0: Welcome to the first Right on Liverpool Community Radio. Now, this is a new show and it's meant for writers or even listeners. So what I'm asking is anyone who feels they want to write or they can write, they can come into the studio or they can just send me their work on krista@lcr.co.uk and I can read out your story or you can read it out and send it to me. We're going to be doing this once a month, so I'm calling anyone who fancies coming in to join us. This month, our first month, we have five 500-word stories. We have with us in the studio Dave Siddall, who's a published author. Hi, Dave.
1: Hi, Krista. Thanks for the invite.
0: We have Vanessa, and she is a scriptwriter, a filmmaker, and a novelist as well. So, hi, Vanessa.
2: Hiya.
0: And we've got Sue Gerard, who's an author, a poet, a teacher, an actress. Hi, Sue.
3: Hi, Krista.
0: And then we have Rowena, who's not actually here. She's a published author as well, so I'll be reading out one of her stories. And myself, Krista, who I write to keep myself sane or insane, depending on who's judging. So here we go. So, Dave, would you be okay reading out yours first?
1: Sure, yeah, and first of all, I'd like to say many thanks for the invite of being here. It's a pleasure. So, could I read a short extract from my latest novel? It's called The Girl from Riga. And I'm going to start with the opening, which is the opening chapter. Aidan Asher looked at the city, at St. Nick's, at the high-rise apartments flanking the old sailors' church and the hotels bought and constructed with foreign gold. It was changing. For good or bad, he had no idea. He just knew it was. Caught on the breeze, fractured music and laughter came from the downtown bars. A counterpoint to the rush of water running against the wharf, it was the sound of an intoxicated city at play and would last till dawn. Liverpool lived and breathed. Out in the waterfront, it could bleed too. Aidan closed the security gate behind him and walked the gangway onto the landing stage. The porter cabin office was empty and the brown envelope passed under the table at Weatherspoon's the day before had secured the code for the gates. As he stepped down, it rolled with the tide and he steadied himself with a hand on the safety rail before he went to the edge and looked over the side. The river's ebb and flow were a wonder to him. Reminded him of small days, fair days, the beach at New Brighton, dad in the pub, mum inside the windbreak nursing the baby, teasing Fran and skimming scones with John, wishing the day would never end. But always did. He turned and looked at the men in front of him. No, not men, boys, but boys old enough to know the consequences of their actions, and it was those actions that had brought them to this time and place. Kneeling, hands secured with cable ties, one looked like what he was. A kid got in over his head. The other did not. He met Aidan's eye with a defiant, steady gaze, and Aidan glanced to his right to make sure Neil was there. He was. 9mm Browning loose in his hand, keeping the boys covered just in case. But there'd be no need. Aid knew this. Once more he looked over the side. The tide had turned and light ripple caressing the jetty would soon turn into a torrent. Time. He reached into his jacket, felt the grip of the bicycle semi-automatic and slid it clear of his coat. A replica converted to fire a 9mm bullet. It was inaccurate over anything more than a few feet, but that wouldn't matter. Not today. It fitted his palm like it was part of him, and in a sense it was. Was Irving King's right-hand man, and when King said to do something, however distasteful, he did it. He stood over the first boy, the one whose eyes never left his face, and levelled the pistol. The kid spat. A gob of phlegm landed on his cheek and slid towards his chin. "Think I'm scared," he said. Aidan wiped his face. "Think you're a big man because you've got a gun in your hand." Aidan turned the pistol left and right, acted surprised to see there, and then refocused on the boy. "See, you're where you are because you've got a gun and I haven't." The kid nodded at the pistol. "I had that, I wouldn't be here. Wouldn't be tied like a pig." Aidan squatted and pushed the gun under his nose. "This has nothing to do with why you're here. You stole from Mr. King. It's not tolerated. You made a mistake and now you pay." "And you wouldn't?" "Wouldn't what?" "Do what I done. I seen a chance and took it, that's all. And him?" Aidan waved the gun at the other boy. He knew the score. And now he pays because you couldn't keep your thieving little hands to yourself. The kid shrugged. I'm not afraid. You should be. See this, he held the pistol up. It'll make a mess of your face so big not even the dental records will know who you are. The boy grinned. So why don't you? What? Why don't you pull the trigger? Before Aidan answered, the boy said, you've got no intention, have you? I get it. Take the kids and give them a fright. Make sure they don't fuck around again. Fair play. You can tell Mr. King I apologise. I took my punishment. You can say I pissed myself, I cried. Don't care, but... Aidan shot him in the face. The 9mm hollow point ripped through flesh and bone. The boy tumbled back and down into the dark river. And Aidan was right. Not even dental records would identify what was left. He looked, but the tide had already whisked the body away. So he walked to the other boy, stood in front of him and pointed the gun at Zed. The snivelling stopped. Everything stopped. The boy stared at the place where his compatriot a few moments before tumbled like a sack into the water. A breath escaped. His mouth opened and closed, and he looked at Aidan. You shot him? That was the intention. You can't just shoot people. It's what I do. I'm 17. And? I won't do it again. Too late for that. But it was him. Scatch made me do it. Said we were daft not to take it for the expenses. Like, I just went along with it. You had a choice, Aidan shrugged. You always have a choice. The boy chewed his lip. You don't have to. That's what they all say. He closed his eyes tight. I'll go and not come back. No one will know. You don't get it, do you? This isn't a game you can reset and start over, or a movie you can pause and come back to. This is for real. Now. You're going to shoot me? Aidan didn't answer. The boy screamed, his lungs empty, but there was no one to hear. He strained at his eye ties, tried to pull them apart. I'll get you. I'll fuck you. Ow, ow. Tears stained his eyes. Aidan hit him across the temple with a pistol barrel. He fell sideways. This is where it ends, said Aidan. There's nothing else but darkness. No, he shook his head. Not even that. You won't even know the dark. The boy looked at him, big eyes staring, hate and fear in equal measure. There's no second chance, no cavalry charge, no revenge from beyond the grave. You have no friends, no family, it's just you and this. Aidan waved the gun beneath his nose. That's all. The boy clenched his teeth. Tried to say something, but nothing came. He bit his lip, started to shake. He was ashamed. Ashamed he couldn't keep it together. Ashamed he couldn't say something that would live forever. This was not how it was supposed to be. It wasn't like the movies. I... Aidan levelled the pistol, turned his head and fired. When he looked again, the boy was on his back, staring at the stars he once dreamed of grasping. Now he was as empty as the void between.
0: Oh... Wow. Sue, do you want, can you start? Do you want to start with giving some positive feedback?
2: Yes, that was really powerful, powerful writing. And it certainly built up the suspense from sort of the general ordinary, New Brighton, for example. And then it builds up into certainly unforeseen actions and conclusions. And I want to know what happens next, basically.
0: Yeah.
2: But very well written. Yes.
0: Yeah, that's what I thought. I thought it was very well written, and I thought the dialogue was really believable. It was like you were there. Very dark, very exciting. I felt my blood pressure go up. I couldn't believe that he was shot. That was like quite a surprise. You know, right from the beginning, the shock.
2: Yes.
0: It's pretty strong stuff. Yeah, me too. I'd like to know what happens. Vanessa?
3: Yeah, you could really just visualise everything unfolding and happening. And like Krista said, it was a real like surprise when he was shot. Didn't expect that, didn't see that coming at all.
0: And you could picture the gangster type people.
3: Yeah, you could really picture it really clearly. Very well written.
0: Amazing, yeah. Mm. Okay. Oh, Dave? Yeah,
1: well, thanks, guys. That's really nice feedback. As I say, the book is 75,000 words, so that's after the beginning. But I'm sure we'll talk about it a bit later. But I've always found you need to bring the audience in straight from the very beginning. Mm. So it's really important that. So as I said, if you found it like a bit of a shock and that you want to read on, that's really positive. So I'm grateful. Thank you.
0: We're all fans now.
3: Yeah.
0: Sue, did you want to go next? Sue?
2: Sorry, yes, Krista, I'll go next. How do I follow that? So this is, I don't normally write 500-word stories. I tend to write longer stories or much shorter stories. But this one is something, it's about 498 words. And it's called A Clean Sweep. There were just five of us left. You would have thought, after all the grief, pain and suffering we had been through, the police would have left us alone. But no. They were there daily, questioning us, the survivors, were treating us more like suspects and victims of this horrific event. 10 of us were working as Henshaw's solicitors, and now 5 are dead, poisoned. 2 of the solicitors had read their final briefs, while 3 of the secretaries had typed their last letters. It had been such an ordinary day, the smart-suited solicitors barking their orders, and I thought, making a mint out of other people's misery. I remembered all too well the fortune I had paid out in good faith all those years ago. It's an open and shut case, my suave solicitor told me patronisingly. He failed to mention that the problem with an open and shut case is that I could easily get my fingers trapped, which is exactly what happened, leaving me bankrupt. And then there were those puffed-up secretaries, strutting around like peacocks, ruling the kingdom, gossiping about all and sundry, malicious airheads, always looking down on me. I hated them all. Still, as always, I'd been first in the office that morning, and everything was normal. There was no hint of the horror that was to unfold. By the time I'd returned that evening, 5 people had gone home after being violently ill, and 3 of the others didn't look too good. The following morning was much worse as phone call after phone call brought news of unexplained deaths. Then the police arrived to question those still alive and those in hospital, and so it went on. Suddenly, the stuffy, old-fashioned office had become a hotbed of betrayal, intrigue and death, and all that could be heard was the rattling of skeletons falling out of newly unlocked cupboards. These once confident, yet shallow people were cut to the core and found wanting. I knew that they were crying for themselves and not for those they had let down in the past. I also knew eventually that the police would trace it back to the poison in the coffee machine. But did that worry me? No. I'd planned it so one of the dear departed would get the blame. So much neater that way. As for me, well, I'm only the cleaner. Not clever enough to plan something like this, and not important enough to have any grudges to bear. So they, as always, will eliminate me first, while the shadow of suspicion will fall on the others, for a while, until my evidence is discredited. In a couple of weeks, I'm moving on to another job, this time using my maiden name, because as a cleaner, I never like to leave a trace. And yes, next time, I think I'll go for a clean sweep.
0: Dave, do you want to start?
1: Yeah, is it Sue, is it?
0: Sue, yeah.
1: Excellent, really. Got a good opening, got me intrigued straight away. And I think the thing with short stories as well, it's a hard remit, especially five. The less of the words, everybody thinks it's an easy thing to write. It's not. It's really hard. And I think you've pulled it off, especially at the end. There's always got to be, especially with a short story, you need a little twist at the end. And you put, yeah, excellent. Yeah, can't fault that at all.
0: Okay, Vanessa?
3: Yeah, I like the twist at the end, like the perfect crime, isn't it? Like she's the cleaner as well, so like...
0: Definitely.
3: Know, no one would suspect. And I love the character.
0: Yeah.
3: Build up as well, to all the characters.
0: Yeah, me too. I thought
3: like
0: it was...
3: Walking around like peacocks and things like that, you know what I mean?
0: Absolutely. Yeah, it was a great twist. I thought that too. I loved all like the little idioms. Was it skeletons in the closet and make a mint out of other people's misery? I loved that too. I love like certain things that you said. The characters were great. It was a surprise to the cleaner, but like as Vanessa said, the perfect crime. Mm. And like she was saying, she wasn't clever enough and... It just shows that, you know, cleaners can do that too, actually,
1: Isn't it something we all want to do as well?
3: Yeah.
0: It depends on who to, yeah. But that was great, Sue. Yeah,
3: yeah, I really like that story.
1: Yeah, very good.
2: Oh, thank you very much for the feedback, because I think I find when I put a twist in the end, because a lot of my short stories are horror stories or ghost stories and have a twist at the end, and I'm never quite sure whether it works, because you know the ending.
0: No, it's good.
2: Which is difficult to say, well, does this work? Does it come as a surprise? Have I given too much away? Or is it so obscure because I haven't given enough away? So that is really good. Thank you for the feedback.
1: No, as I say, you've hit the nail on the head there. You didn't give it away at all. You know, sometimes you've got to foreshadow things. But no, that was really good. Very good.
0: Great. Yeah. Vanessa, are you up for yours now?
3: Yeah, I was inspired to write this through watching a video about an urban explorer. So, James is 40 years old, single with no children. He works as a builder, but his real passion is urban exploring, abandoned buildings, tunnels and caves. And he has gained over 2,000 followers to his YouTube channel, Urban X Pro. James is totally disillusioned by the modern world and looks for adventure and escapism from it by seeking out all the hidden gems, as he calls them, that Merseyside has to offer. He's fearless and something of an adrenaline junkie. It's the year 2025 and he is exploring alone the air raid shelter tunnels in a certain part of his hometown, Liverpool. Armed with his exploring equipment like his head torch and his camera, he moves along the labyrinthine series of tunnels. These tunnels are large and roomy enough to move around with ease, his voice echoing in this eerie space. He says as he films while moving forwards along a tunnel, filming all he sees as he goes, motivated by his almost childlike curiosity. Wow, just look at this place, guys. You can still see the benches along the walls where the people would have sat while they waited in the shelters. This is incredible. What's that graffiti on the wall? Say, hang on. He goes up closer to film the writing scrawled in what looks like white paint. Never surrender. I wonder who wrote that. I'm going to get some stills of all this as well, folks. I'll put them up at the end of the video. Now, just up here is a bend, see, he says, pointing ahead, which I think is going to lead to another tunnel. Let's go and investigate. As James turns into the next tunnel, his headlight shines on the walls of the tunnel, and he's surprised to see drawings of people's portraits, men and women wearing felt hats and the hairstyles and fashions of the World War II era. And as with the previous tunnel, there are still benches along the walls. What the? Look at these drawings. I wonder who did them. There must have been an artist there back in the day who drew everyone's portrait while they posed for him, while they waited for the all clear. These are incredible. Defo taking some stills of these as well. As he begins taking the photos, he's startled by a loud bang. What the F? What the hell was that? It was probably just a firework, wasn't it? They're always setting them off round here. Any excuse? Yeah, that'll be it. He starts sniffing the air. And what's that? It smells like cigar smoke. Guys, I'm telling you, I can smell cigar smoke. I'll level with you guys. I'm not liking this at all now. And I don't scare easy, me. Yeah, but that's enough for one day. Heading back now, guys. Just as he's about to turn back, there's another loud bang, then another preceded by whistling sounds. That didn't sound like a firework. It sounded like bombs. Oh, Jesus, no, my camera battery's dying now. How can that be? I had plenty of charge on it. He frantically tries to get his camera to work, but the screen goes blank. Then there's the bomb dropping sounds from somewhere above ground. And then a white flash of light and the sound of people singing, "We'll Meet Again" by Vera Lynn. And the cigar smoke becomes even stronger. And when he turns round, he sees them, about 10 people sat along the benches, one of which is an elderly man in a flat cap smoking a pipe. James is dumbfounded, scared and confused as he looks upon the scene, mouth agape, while the people suddenly notice him and stop staring at him. James has somehow found himself in a time slip to World War II. The camera wouldn't work, his head torch still worked though, but the tunnel was lit up now anyway with several lamps, and he could see clear as day that the people in the portraits were all there staring at him, looking almost as confused to see him as he was to see them. "Who are you? Why are you dressed funny?" asked a little girl aged about 8 with a felt cap and pigtails and a green dress of the era. James just looked at her, still in shock, still not understanding. "Come here, Jessica," said a pretty woman wearing a hat, jacket and skirt, and dark hair neatly fashioned under her brimless hat. She appeared to be the child's mother, and she pulled the child away from James as Jessica tugged at the polyester T-shirt that bared the name and hashtag of his YouTube channel. An older, slightly plump lady with rosy cheeks and a kindly smile stood up and began ushering James over to the benches gently by his elbow. "Poor love, he looks terrified. Don't worry, love, you'll be safe from the bombs in here with us. Here, come sit down by me." James meekly sat down, still confused by what was unfolding. "What's your name, dear?" said the woman. "It's James." "I'm James," he replied. "Nice to meet you, James. I'm Martha. Over there is Mr. and Mrs. Scott." They smiled at him, and Mr. and Mrs. Cooper and their baby son, Joseph, who was swaddled in a blanket and asleep on the woman's knee. "And that's Malcolm," said Martha, pointing to the man who was smoking the pipe. "And this here is Julia," said Martha, indicating to the mother of the little girl. "Poor dear, not long lost her husband in the war, didn't you, dear?" said Martha, as Julia sadly nodded and smiled. "And over there is Ed. He's an artist, you know. He's been drawing all our portraits on the wall. See? Isn't he clever?" said Martha. "Nice to meet you," said a handsome-looking young man, aged about 25, with short, black, thick hair. "And this little rascal is our little Jessica," said Martha. "She's only 8'2". "Too young to lose her daddy, bless her," said Martha. "She's been entertaining us all with her antics, haven't you, dear?" said Martha. "I'm 8½, actually," said Jessica. "Of course you are, silly me. How could I forget?" said Martha with a smile. Malcolm said, while pointing his pipe at James, "He could be a Jerry spy for all we know. Where did he come from anyway? He wasn't here when the wardens were herding us all in. I'd have seen him." "Oh, do be quiet, Malcolm, and don't be silly. He's just some lost soul, aren't you, dear? You're not from around here, though, are you, love?" said Martha. "What's that gadget you're holding in your hand then, hey?" said Malcolm, indicating to the camera with his pipe. The camera with no power left that James still held in his hand in a daze. He looked down at it as if for a moment he didn't even know himself what it was. "Yes, and that, what does that writing mean on your shirt?" asked Mr. Cooper, a middle-aged balding man wearing brown glasses and a moustache. "Yes, speak up, lad. The man is it some sort of German code writing?" asked Malcolm. "No, it's advertising my YouTube channel," said James. "You what?" said Mr. Cooper's wife, Lily. Finally, James managed to snap out of his shock and found his speech again, and he muttered to himself, "Maybe the sound of the firework or something, maybe it sparked a time slip," as the tunnels themselves remembered the sound of the bombs. Martha, hearing what he'd said, nodded sagely. I thought maybe something like that must have happened. Well, it's obvious you're not from around here, are you, love? I have the gift, you know, always been psychic, and I sense something like that must have happened. I'm never wrong, you know. Don't worry, love, you'll get back to your own time soon," said Martha. James thought about how the world of 2025 was, and he decided that actually maybe he wanted to stay. "I don't think I want to go back," said James. "But there's a war on. Why would you want to escape that if that were true?" said Mrs. Scott, a blonde lady with a Marilyn Monroe-like hairstyle. Her husband, Bill Scott, nodded, saying, "Exactly, why would you want to stay here in a bomb shelter with us rather than escape this war?" As if on cue, another loud bang of a bomb blast reverberated around the tunnel and echoed as people covered their ears. "I can't stand this much longer. You never know if your house will still be there when you get out the shelter with this damn war," said Mrs. Cooper, a skinny, nervous-looking woman in spectacles. "Don't worry, guys, we win the war. Come on, spirit of the Blitz and all that," said James as he began to sing "We'll Meet Again" as the sounds of the bombs dropped from above and everyone joined in with the song. And no one ever solved the mystery of what happened to James in those tunnels. He seemed to have vanished off the face of the earth. But somehow there seemed to be a drawing among the gallery of portraits of a bygone age in the air raid shelter tunnel walls, one of which had an uncanny resemblance to James. Sorry if that was a bit too long.
0: Oh, no, that was great. That was great. Sue, did you want to go first?
2: Yeah, I doubt it, because I thought a lot of people, the introduction is sort of 2 feet firmly in the world of today, and I thought, you know, emphasising the Liverpool and the tunnels, and I felt a lot of people would relate to this, you know, the adventure of being an urban warrior. And then it takes you completely, yet smoothly, into another world. And I liked the contrast with the acceptance of the people in the bomb shelter, that this is it, this is what we do virtually every night, and we sit here and we just wait and we want, you know, the war to be over. And I thought that the contrast there worked very well. And I did like the information that was given through the dialogue, because everybody contributed to the build-up of the story through the dialogue, not necessarily the description once they'd all got talking together. And I thought it was a really good ending, the fact that James didn't want to come back. He was happier with those people in a war than his life in our century with all its trimmings and trappings.
0: Great.
3: Oh, thank you.
0: Dave?
2: You're welcome.
1: Yeah, a couple of things echoing what Sue said there. But I like the ending, which was a little twist, because I wasn't expecting him to want to stop there. Most stories like that, it's always going back to your own time. And there's quite a history of time slips in Liverpool as well.
3: Yeah, there is.
1: Yeah, there really is. I think, was it the famous Bold Street one, isn't it?
3: Yeah, the Bold Street one.
1: But yeah, dialogue, excellent. I think the life, well, we can talk around this again. But to me, a lifeblood of a story is dialogue. It can be quite dynamic, and you've used dialogue to really good effect there. And something else, I don't know whether it was intentional or not, but the suspicion of the lead character when he's there about it could be a German spy has echoes with today, with like the foreign immigration thing, that where we're very suspicious of people who aren't quite the same.
3: Yeah.
1: So whether that was intentional or not, Vanessa, but you pulled it off. And again, something else as well, I think the terms you've written in the second person, where it's happening now, that's a really difficult. I've tried it a couple of times, I can't do it. So that's really, good, excellent stuff.
3: Thank you. Yeah. It actually exists, by the way, that place, the tunnels and the portraits.
0: And the portraits,
3: that's what inspired me to write.
0: Wow. Okay, well, my feedback is I really enjoyed it. The dialogue was great. I thought it was quite very creepy.
3: Oh, thanks.
0: Cave exploring's gone on a different level for me now. Not sure if I can go down any caves. I liked the historical references, and you could just picture that tunnel being full of, you know, people in wartime. And the contrast from the past to the present was great too, the way that, you know, it went from 2025 to back into World War II. And like Dave, the ending was good, because I didn't think he'd want to stay, but he did. And I'm a bit like that, a bit of a Luddite. Always say I want to go back in time, but I want to go Stone Age. I'm weird like that. Okay, so now it's my turn. So mine's called Beachcombing. And I like to write kind of silly comedy stuff, but I'll let you guys decide what you think. Okay, so here we go. Charles and Ruby had been a couple for 6 months, and this was their first holiday together. They'd hired a camper van and were driving on the North Coast 500 around the top of Scotland. They'd never lived together. Charles lived at home with his widowed mother, and Ruby lived with two of her best friends. So to have 14 glorious days together was exciting and thrilling. The trip began with a five-hour drive up to Edinburgh. Ruby was admiring the beautiful Georgian and Victorian architecture when Charles shrieked with excitement because he'd noticed deep-fried Mars bars on the billboard of the chip shop. This surprised Ruby, but at this stage in the relationship it was cute and boyish. It later turned out to be a huge issue as the two young lovers drifted oceans apart. The camper van was elegantly furnished with red velvet curtains and a matching bench. The kitchen area was small but furnished with quaint tea and coffee pots and pottery cups as utensils. Ruby took care of the van like it was her baby, and at first Charles enjoyed being looked after and waited upon with teas or coffee and a biscuit. But when Ruby became agitated with where he left his cup and "please use a coaster" turned into "you effing pig, how were you brought up?" He liked his tea a certain way, which Ruby could not get quite right. Too much or too little milk, or too much or too little sugar. Charles was very disappointed in what Ruby chose to wear. She lived in old jeans and a baggy jumper and quite often a mountaineering jacket, big strong wellies and a sou'wester. Bedtimes was floral pyjamas and woolly socks. The nights were not quite what he'd been eagerly anticipating. Ruby was usually extremely tired after her long walks, which at first Charles showed enthusiasm for, but after a couple of days and sore hamstrings, he declined the walks, opting to stay in bed. They arrived at Montrose Beach north of Edinburgh, and Ruby piled on her walking gear and went off beachcombing. There was tension in the van, and she needed to clear her head. Just a few metres down from where the van was parked, a tiny little boat was moored or abandoned. It looked like it had been there for a while. Ruby hopped onto the boat to have a look. Charles had popped out of the van to relieve himself and spotted Ruby on the boat. He smiled to himself. Imagine if the boat just floated away, he thought while urinating. The thought turned into a desire, then a question, a command, until he was untying the rope and he gently pushed the boat out. He heard footsteps on the boat and then he heard Ruby shouting and screaming and he walked away back into the van. He made himself a cup of tea, spilling tea on the kitchen bench, and he did not use a coaster. Vanessa, do you want to go
3: that
0: first?
3: Was brilliant, I love it. It's so funny as well. It's got the comedy element. And it was so descriptive as well. I like the way you describe, like, the camper van and, you know, the red velvet and everything. It's really nice.
0: Thanks, because you never know where the comedy's going to work. I think it's funny, and I nearly laugh, but yeah. Some people don't share the same humour.
3: I liked it. I thought it had good comedy element to it.
0: Thanks, Vanessa. Sue?
2: I thought that it's very tightly written, and you've got so much information packed in there. So in the first sentence or so, you've actually set the scene. I think what we see is the deterioration of love for another, overridden by love for oneself, because basically they are two people who are used to being on their own and doing their own thing. And it's like there's no compromise between them. And the longer they have together, the less they are willing to meet each other halfway. And I love the way that he just watches her sail off into the sunset or the storm or whatever. And, you know, he doesn't even look back. And he celebrates with this cup of tea. And I just think it's brilliant, Krista. I think it really is. It's a great ending. And I think as well, you think, you know, the command, will he, won't he, will he, won't he? Mm-hmm. And again, it comes as a bit of a shock that he actually does. So I think it's great. Yeah, I love it.
0: Oh, thanks very much.
3: Totally.
0: Dave?
1: Yeah, well, Chris, I hope there's no personal experience to this story.
0: No, there's not.
1: Okay. Sue's very astute at it, very tightly written, really good. Yeah, and I say that anything that you write in a comic does have to have a laugh, and there's been more than one. There's quite a few laughs there. Again, as we said with every story so far, the ending, again, is not quite what you're expecting. As I said before about short stories, they do need a little twist at the end. So, yeah, I thought it was really well pulled off. I mean, how many relationships we've been through that you think everything's perfect and then as you get to know each other better, it's not going to work. And that's, perfectly done, yeah.
0: Thank
1: well done,
0: you.
1: Krista. Yeah.
0: Thank you very much. Right, the next one, the last one we're going to read is actually someone who sent in her story. So this is by Rowena Swanson, so I'll read hers out. And it's actually a children's story.
2: Oh, lovely.
0: So this is by Rowena Swanson and it's called The Kingfisher. So this is a story about my late father, Alan Swanson. When I was small, my father took me to the countryside in Wales fishing. We drove in the car. It was a big adventure. You never know if you are going to get a bite or not. So don't be disappointed if we don't catch any fish, he said. But I will, I said. That's the spirit, he answered. The sun shone, but it was a little cloudy and there had been some rain. Good, the fish will like the rain, especially if they come up to feed when the mayflies settle on the water. My dad was a keen fly fisherman and had a special box filled with homemade flies, all colours and textures. They all had names like the spinning Jenny and the bobbin, all made to imitate the bait of the fly on the water. Along the way, my father would point out places of scenic beauty and tell me about the mountains, rivers and lakes, and how all the tap water comes from the reservoirs in Wales, all sourced from the rainfall from the mountains. He told me about Snowdon and how he climbed it as a Boy Scout with his troop. It gave him a lifelong love of climbing and the mountains. We were nearly at our destination. There was not a building in sight except for an old farmhouse, just an expanse of green hills, plains, the river and the lake. Rivers are best for fly fishing, my father would say. The fish are tricked into thinking the fly on the rod is a real fly and they take the bait. We're hoping for a trout or two. You never know, maybe a salmon. We'll cook it for tea when we get home. My father opened up his case of coloured flies. Pick a lucky one. I chose one made from speckled feathers and with gold on. That'll fool them, he said, and attached it to the rod with the hook on the end and cast the fly into the river. It was quite relaxing to watch my father cast his rod. You could see the line sticking out of the water and the ripple pools, rather like a single raindrop forming a circle in a pond. Then a fish rose to investigate. The river was still but slow moving. The fish are lazy, anything for an easy meal, he said. If you want something, you have to dream it, my father said. You never know, we might see a kingfisher. All of a sudden, there was a tug on the line and my father reeled in the line. No such luck, false alarm. There'll be another, don't you worry. It was hypnotic, watching my father cast the fly and hear it plop into the river. Watch the birds, he said. They know where the fish are. We saw a grey, skinny bird with a long neck and pointy beak. That's a heron, he said. They love fish. If you're very lucky, we might see a kingfisher, he said. You can't miss him. He's bright blue and green and most beautiful birds. I so wanted to see a kingfisher and was hoping we would soon catch a fish. Then there was no one around, just me and my father in the most idyllic spot beside the river. Time for lunch, said my father. And we sat beside a tree on the river bank to eat our sandwiches. Keep still, he's near, said my father. Look over to the lowest branch on the blossom tree. To my right, I could see him glistening sprightly with colours of azure and gold. It gave me great happiness. This is when I saw my first kingfisher. He was beautiful, and he sat on the branches of a tree and then darted into the water, coming out with a small fish in his beak. He perched on a rock in a river, and then like a dart he was gone. We're very lucky to see him, my father said. He is the king of all fishes. That is why he's called a kingfisher. I was delighted. My father went back to casting his rod. The kingfisher did not return, and soon my father had a bite. Hold on, there's going to be a fight, a bit of tug of war, he said. As he reeled in the lines, the rug bent inwards towards the river, then straight when he pulled the line back. I was excited. It took ages, but I watched the enthusiasm on my father's face at the prospect of catching a fish. Eventually, he reeled all the lines in, and the wriggling fish that seemed enormous to me was landed on the grass of the side of the river. Wriggling when gasping for air, it suddenly lay still. Got one, said my father. We can go home now and have it for tea. What is it? I asked. It's a rainbow trout. If you look at its side, it's a sort of rainbow colour. I looked and touched the fish. It felt slimy and cold and was indeed rainbowy, with tiny scales and spots on. The sun was low in the sky. We'd been fishing all afternoon, but it seemed like time went nowhere. Time to go now, said my father. We got in the car and drove home. The memory, smell of fish, and most of all the kingfisher stayed in my mind. I was forever grateful to my father for that day. For me, he was a king fisherman in my eyes. By Rowena Swanson. Okay. Vanessa, do you want to go first?
3: I love that. It was just so nice. Nice and well written, and the colours of the kingfisher and everything. Just fires your imagination, doesn't it? I've never seen a kingfisher before, like in real life. I've never seen them on pictures.
0: Yeah.
3: And I like the way like your imagination sort of is fired by, you know, the colours and the descriptions.
0: Absolutely, Sue.
2: Yeah, I mean, I think it's beautifully descriptive, and I think the colours will entice the children to read it.
3: Yeah.
2: And it, she's also included, although it's a children's story, she's included a lot about nature.
3: Yeah.
2: And it's actually very educational. So it's educating children in a lovely way, so children will want to see a kingfisher, will want to go fishing. And I think what comes across to me, perhaps more than anything, is that you can tell it's written with love.
0: Mm-hmm.
2: You know, the love of the day, the experience, her father. I think, again, to sort of like to bring children into it, the way that the names of the bait have got such beautiful imaginative names. So even something as mundane as fishing bait, she enlivens and captures it from a child's point of view.
0: Mm. Yeah, very good point. Yeah. Dave?
1: Yeah, excuse me. I think this is by far and away the best descriptive passage I've heard today. You know, the description is fantastic. The colours, and as a fisherman myself, like, I can actually get to grips with it. I may have seen kingfishers many a time. I can actually vividly see what Rowena's doing in a passage. One criticism I would say, and it's not a big criticism, is it's a children's story, but I think it works better as a memoir from a child's perspective. And from that point of view, it's absolutely brilliantly done. I think Rowena, if she's listening, you could really expand on that as an open, well, maybe not the opening chapter, but a part of something bigger and deeper. And I say that it's about family, it's about life, and it's about what's happened in the past. And on the very basics, it's about your family and how you've been brought up and what you saw as a child. But you've still got like a child's mind to put that description. And I actually felt as a little small boy, because my dad used to take me fishing. I actually remember as a small boy on the banks of the river fishing with my father. And it brought a lot of memories back. And now, I think, as I say, I think it's really well done. But I think we need to see, is it a child story, or is it for children, or is it a memoir? And I think it works really well as a memoir.
0: Mm. Yeah, I agree with everyone. I think it was brilliant descriptions and such happy memories. And the fact that it was true, was just a beautiful memoir, as Dave said.
1: Yeah,
0: great descriptions. I've never seen a kingfisher either, so I'd love to see them.
3: I'd love to see one.
2: I've seen a kingfisher, and they are stunning. Pictures don't do them justice.
0: And I love really the way at the end she said it. My dad was the king of fishermen.
3: Yeah, I like that bit.
1: Yeah.
0: I thought that was absolutely lovely.
3: It's really good.
0: Okay, well, that's actually the end of our stories for today. So anyone out there who wants to send in a story, you know what the situation is. I can either read it out, or you can come into the studio and read out your own story, or you can send it to me at krista@l-c-r.co.uk. Or you can come into Liverpool Community Radio on Holt Road. Or you can phone Liverpool Community Radio and get some more information on 07761 908063. I'll just repeat that, 07761 908063. And so now we're going to have an interview. So at the end of each of our writing groups, we'll interview somebody who's written something. And today we are interviewing Dave Siddall. He was one of our writers today and one of our critics. So Dave, welcome to the show. I know it's your first time on Liverpool Community Radio, so thanks very much for coming in.
1: Well, thanks for the invite, Chris. I've really enjoyed it. Really good fun. Nice feedback, nice people. You know, what more do you want?
0: Exactly, yeah. So as a writer who's never been published or anything, you have been published, so I really admire that. So when did you start writing?
1: It's not long and convoluted, but I never had any ambition to be a writer as a child or through my life. And what it was, I think it was 1999 when I first started. And I worked on the railway. I worked on the rail for nearly 40 years before I retired last year. And I was quite involved with the union. And there was at the union meeting one day, and I did various courses. And one of the courses was creative writing. And the guy who was running it was a guy called Tariq Mahmood, who was a published writer. And he'd done various things, so I went to that, and then actually just the bug just bit. But having said that, if I'd known what it involved then, I probably would never have bothered. I thought you just wrote a story, wrote it down, and that was it. The drafts and the never had a computer at the time or a word processor, and you do really need one to do that if you're serious about it. And it's the drafts, how many times you go through each piece. But the book just spit on us. I really enjoyed it. And so it was 1999 was probably when I started. The course lasted about 6 weeks, and then you just left it to go on. And I think the first story I had published was about 2004, a short story in a little magazine called Supernatural Tales, run by a guy in the Northeast, which I believe is still going, but it's more online now than anything else. Actually, Vanessa might think of sending a few stories there as well. He's always looking for he's always looking for new talent.
3: Mine.
1: So that was the basis of me writing. I won't say career, me hobby, writing hobby.
0: So you've had three books published, have you?
1: Yeah. When I say books, the first one was a novella, which is like a small book. It was about 109 pages. The second one was short stories and a novella, so that was like a book size. And the last one was published in 2022, which was my first full novel. I'd say three.
0: And how long did it take you to write the novel?
1: The novel, a couple of years. I was lucky in one respect. My job on the railway was a signalman, and it was not the modern type. It was a signal box stuck in a corner somewhere, where I was left to my own devices for most of the day. And especially when we worked night shifts, I was able to put quite a few hours of work into it. And it's not so much the writing, it's the editing afterwards, because I do most of the editing myself, and the redrafting, and you have to go over it. And if you're serious about it, you have to realise that once you write something, it's not the finished article. You have to, and getting a few people for feedback, that's really important. The novel I wrote before that, that was about 75,000-80,000 words, and I gave it to my partner to read. It's about 30 pages. I came up with it, that's rubbish, that. And I started to read it, and I realised it was rubbish. So that just got put to one side. But it's really important. It's not wasted, because most people who are published will tell you they've always written something that's unpublished first. It's like you're learning the trade. You're learning the trade when you do that. I say, I did think that first book, I thought, well, I'll be able to salvage this. I'll be able to do something with it. And I looked at it, went through it. It took me about a week, and I thought, no. And that's still put away some of that. It's I think that's unsalvageable, that. But the second one, it was during COVID, and I gave it to my partner to read. I came home and she read it in the night. I thought, well, she said, that's okay, that. I thought, well, I must be onto something. You know, if she read it in the day, like, it must be something. And she had a few ideas that things were wrong, and that's really important. So, that was the process. But I would say probably from conception to published, about 2 years,
0: Are they all crime novels?
1: The novels are, yeah. I was talking to Vanessa earlier on. My first love was, wouldn't say horror stories, but supernatural stories, like the people like M.R. James, that sort of thing. Like, and somebody once coined the phrase "tales of unease," something that leaves you at the end going, "I'm not sure." That's what I like. It's the ones where, is that for real, or could it be something else? You know, those are the stories I like. So that was my first love, and I had a few stories published with that. But the longer story, for some reason, they always morphed into like crime stories. You know? Mm-hmm. I mean, actually, the latest novel, the Girl from Riga, it started off with some supernatural elements in it. And as I started writing and the process took over, it sort of the supernatural elements sort of disappeared from it. And it was just like a basic sort of crime sort of story, you know. So,
0: So do you, when you write a novel, do you have the plot already formed, or do you make it up as you go along?
1: There's two schools of thought. There's some called write by the seat of your pants. Well, I can't do that, you know, because I used to do it, but you waste so much time and so many words doing it. So I always have an A4 book or something, and you start off with basic plot and then characters, and then as that goes on, I always write on one side. My bit too tiny. I always write on one side, so leaving lots of space. So as you go along, you're filling little bits in, and the plot develops. But I like to have I like to know the ending before I actually start. I mean, as I say, know the beginning, know the ending. It's the middle part that expands all that. But you're going from like A to B. But I like that template to know where I'm going with the story. Other people will say, no, I like to see to the pattern. But as I say, even though they have the template for it, there's always room for change and room to bring in different characters. And I remember in The Girl from Riga, there was one particular character in it, and he wasn't doing anything. So just cut him out. Didn't need him. didn't need them. It was superfluous. As I said, I mean, again, we were talking about short stories before. You've got a lot more leeway with a novel, 75,000 words. A short story of 500 words, 2,000. It's got to be so tight. You've got to be so tight with that. Every word counts. Yeah, and even though, funny enough, I wrote a short story not so long ago, and it's a different discipline. It's the same writing's writing, but it's a different discipline. Same with script writing. I've started toying around with doing a few scripts and things like that. It's completely, although it's all writing, it's a completely different discipline. So, yeah.
0: Mm-hmm. Does anybody else have any questions for Dave?
3: What's the best time for you to write? Do you write more in the mornings or in the evenings?
1: Well, I always found, when I was especially working, it was nighttime.
3: Yeah.
1: I preferred nighttime. And also, it's just circumstances because, as I said, I used to work a shift from 9 o'clock till 6 o'clock the next morning. And from about midnight, we always sort of quieted off a wee bit. So I had plenty of nice time like that. Unfortunately, a few years before I finished, it put us on 12-hour shifts and the traffic increased. So we got hard and harder. Now I've retired, I'm finding morning time's the best.
3: Yeah.
1: You know, get up in the morning, do a few hours, and then I can go and do something else. You know, because if you're stuck at home and all you're doing is writing, it can be quite a lonely sort of experience. And I do like getting outside and, you know, just enjoying retirement. I really am.
0: Sounds great. Sue, have you got any questions?
2: Yeah. Where do you get your ideas from?
1: Oh, I assume, yeah. Do you know what? It's a really good question. It's one of the things that people ask. And it's normally places. I'll be sitting somewhere at a certain place, and I've never had any inclination to be a writer, but I've always had stories going in, like I've always had like an internal monologue in my head about wondering that person's over there, what's that, what's going on. I've always had that even from a very early age, which I didn't even think about. I just thought it was normal, but it's normally places. And I've found, like, I'm actually from Chester. I've lived in Liverpool for quite a few years, and the more the countryside places, and I used to live in Barrow and Furness in Cumbria and Ulverston up there, and I found like the more the ghost stories, the horror stories, you like to say, are inspired by those lonely places where I've been to before. And when I've been in Liverpool, there's more crime. I don't know, because of living in the city or whatever like that, but it's normally places where I am. Rather than characters, it's normally plot. With me, it's plot first, and where I happen to be, and then it's sort of developed. Now, one thing I would say that people don't cotton on to being a writer is you must have solitude. You must have time to take the dog for, you know, there's so much noise in our lives. You must have time to yourself to think things through. And I say half the time, you just don't get that time. You know, it's really hard. I found retirement. I'm busier now than I was when I was working. you know, it is what it is, you know.
0: And what are your plans for the future?
1: Well, I'm 50,000 words into another novel, same sort of genre, going back to the very first character from the first novella, John Doyle. But I'm also doing writing a script for them, that first one. I've developing that novella into a film script, which would be about 70-75 minutes. So, yeah.
0: Amazing. Yeah. Oh, that's fantastic. Well, I hope you come back next month anyway and give us some more of your delicious writing. Yeah. Okay, well, that's the end of it, really. Have you enjoyed it, everyone?
2: Yeah, it's been great.
0: Yeah, cool.
2: Okay. It's gone quickly, Krista.
3: Yeah.
0: It has, hasn't it? Yeah.
1: It has.
2: Flown. Absolutely flown.
0: It's been quite interesting that we're all so different, but all so good.
3: It's great getting together with other writers, isn't it? And, you know,
1: could I just
3: hearing everyone's story.
1: Could I just mention, Chris, I nearly forgot to say, there's a book, I don't know if anyone knows, there's a Liverpool Book Festival coming up on the 7th of September.
0: Okay.
1: It's the Invisible Wind Factory, which is on just by the new Everton Stadium. And it's going to be 60 stores there with local writers. You've got people like Billy Butler, Stan Boardman, Rusty Furman from the SAS, First Man In, Pauline Fleming, Ramsey Campbell.
0: Ramsey, yes.
1: Conrad Jones, local. There's going to be music, food stalls, artisan stalls, and it runs from September 7th, 12 till 6. I think there's a fee to go in. I think it's a £10 fee.
0: Okay, that sounds good then. We're there.
3: We'll go, yeah.
0: Cool.
2: Yep.
0: Okay, everyone, thank you very much. Do you want to say a quick goodbye, everyone? Yeah.
2: Bye.
0: Soon.
2: Be in touch, Krista.
0: Oh, thanks very much.
2: Thanks, everybody.
0: Bye, everyone. Bye.
3: Bye.
2: Bye.
3: Goodbye.
4: next.
3: Bye.
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1: Hello, my name's Steve Farragher, and I'm here to explain to you all about the LCR Club 100. 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You can either make a one-off payment by Bax of £100 or set up a monthly standing order of only £8.34. 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That's 089299. And our bank account details are 65255654. That's 65255654. If you'd like more information or more details, then contact me, Steve Farragher, by emailing steve@l-c-r.co.uk. 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
2: Hello, my name's Steve Farragher, and I'm here to explain to you all about the LCR Club 100. 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

0: and a very warm welcome on this summer's day in the UK, in Liverpool. And you're very welcome to stay with us for the next 2 hours, because this is our occasional programme here on Liverpool Community Radio. My name is Michael Swerdlow, and on the other side of the controls is my good friend Edward. Good afternoon, Edward.
1: Good afternoon, Michael. Good afternoon, everybody, all you good people listening out there on this nicely warm day. It's absolutely a perfect day today for broadcasting.
0: Good.
1: Especially in a hot studio.
0: I tell you what, we have to remember is that people...
1: You're going to get some hot music and hot chat, as well as the hot temperature.
0: That's right. I was going to say, we have to be very careful saying good afternoon, because people could be listening to this on podcast in the middle of the evening in a cold climate. So wherever you happen to be listening, you're very welcome and thank you for joining us. As I said, we've got a two-hour programme coming up. We've got a very interesting... very lively guest coming into the studio very, very soon, and we'll tell you all about that. It's all on the subject of the Beatles and the Cavern, and we'll be interviewing Debbie Greenberg very, very soon. And we've got all sorts of music lined up for you, and a little bit of chat and local gossip, what goes on in our lives in Liverpool, and we hope you'll stay with us. We're going to start off with a typical kind of piece of music we love playing on this programme, and that's from the Great American Songbook. Here's Rod Stewart and Time After Time.

0: Rod Stewart, typical of many rock singers who try their hand at the Great American Songbook. And I think he did a very good job of that. That was the first or second of a number of albums he brought out. He obviously got the hang of it, and people went out and bought copies of that album by the millions or the thousands. And he did a very good job of singing some of the classical songs from the American Songbook. That was written by Jules Stein and Sammy Kahn. Now, Sammy Kahn was an interesting lyricist. He was such an expert at writing lyrics in the Great American Songbook that he wrote a rhyming dictionary. And he used to get very annoyed at people who didn't use his dictionary but tried their best to make things rhyme. I can't think of examples of where he showed his displeasure from one or two others. And yet there's his own song, Time After Time, I Tell Myself That I'm So Lucky, and so on. And yet it was Sammy Kahn that wrote the song Everyone Knows an Ant Can't Climb a Rubber Tree Plant. You remember that song with Frank Sinatra, High Hopes? So in one sentence he was criticising people, and in the other he was guilty of the very same thing himself. Well, we're going to play all sorts of pieces of music for you on this programme. Great American Disaster. Oh, what a thing to say. Great American Songbook. Why do words just come out like that? Great American Songbook. And Edward, you've got an interesting variation of music right now.
1: I have, yeah. I'm going to bring to this program a touch of Sefton Park class, a little bit of classical music. Actually, talking about Sefton Park, there's a big festival on there this week. All the roads around there are closed. This piece of music is not from Cream. Oh, sorry, I shouldn't have advertised Cream at Sefton Park. But this piece is by Corelli. It's called Preludium Largo.

0: That was a lovely piece of music by Corelli, Preludium Largo. And just in case you think I've lost my marbles, I haven't, because we've got some proper rock and roll coming later, some Jerry Lee Lewis, The Killer, but that's for later. In the meantime, I think, Michael, I think it's your turn over there.
1: Well, I try to bring different types of pieces of music and have something to say about every one of them. Here's a piece of music. It's an old rock and roll classic. It's You've Lost That Loving Feeling. I think it's in the Guinness Book of Records as being one of the most popular love songs of all time. But it was written by three very famous songwriters, Barry Mann, Cynthia Vile, and what's his name? Yes, it's amazing how... Phil Spector, that's right. And Phil Spector was quite a character. He was very... volatile and wanted to have his own way all the time. Anyway, they collaborated, the three of them, on this piece of music, and they wrote it for the Righteous Brothers. And although there are two Righteous Brothers, when they recorded You've Lost That Loving Feeling, one of the brothers does all the singing with a little bit of backtracking and double tracking, and the other brother just sort of stands alongside him looking decorative. And he said, what am I supposed to do while my brother's doing all the singing? And they said, what you should do is go to the bank and count your money because you're going to make a lot of money out of this song, which they did. So here is the famous song by Barry Mann, Cynthia Vile, husband and wife, and Phil Spector. And it's called You've Lost That Loving Feeling.

0: you've lost that loving feeling from the Righteous Brothers. Whatever happened to the Righteous Brothers? Did they just stayed at home counting their money, or did they continue a career?
1: They did continue, but I can't tell you what they did after that, apart from counting their money. Yeah, I think they were still around for a while.
0: Yeah.
1: You know, you talk about Cynthia Vile before. She just died quite recently, within this last year or so.
0: Yeah.
1: Because she and her husband wrote some really, really great songs.
0: Yes.
1: Who put the bop in the bop de bop de bop?
0: Yeah.
1: That one, for example, which is absolutely famous. I'll bring it along next time because I like all of Barry Mann's music.
0: Yeah. Not to be confused with Barry Manilow, and we're not playing any of his records today, but we often do. You're listening right now to Liverpool Community Radio, and Edward and I are given the privilege of coming in every alternate month and recording this programme, which goes out on the air on 106.7 FM. So that means you can hear us on the radio, or, as they say, on your smartphone or whatever, if you're in the greater Liverpool area. We have a transmitter in the Liverpool city centre, and it goes out, I think, as far as Crosby in the north, Runcorn in the south, Birkenhead in the west, and Warrington in the east. So that's quite a big area. So if you've got a good, powerful radio, or you're listening in your car, you can probably listen to this programme live on 106.7 FM. Now, they put it out about 8 times a week, so you have to listen out for us at a given time. If you've got a pencil and paper, I'll tell you exactly when the programme does go out. On a Monday, it goes out at 2 o'clock in the morning. There you are.
1: Have to be desperate to listen to that one.
0: For night owls. Then at 2 o'clock in the afternoon, then 8 o'clock in the evening. On a Wednesday, 8 o'clock in the morning, nice when you're driving to work, and then 8 o'clock in the evening. And on a Friday, 8 o'clock again in the morning. And finally, on Saturday, 2 o'clock in the morning and 4 o'clock in the afternoon. So it's quite a mixture if you're listening on 106.7. However, you can listen to us anytime you choose, anywhere in the world, because it goes out on a podcast. Again, you're going to need a pencil and paper because it's quite a long long internet address. 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
1: And I'm the hyphen and co, in case you wondered.
0: Yes, Swerdlow and co. Limited, that means...
1: Unlimited in our case, Michael. Unlimited.
0: Yes.
1: Well, we have no constraints put upon us by anybody.
0: We hope you're staying with us, because there's about an hour and a half more of this sort of idle chat and good music to play. Ed, you've got a great piece of music lined up.
1: Yeah, I have. Just before that, Michael's been telling us all when the shows go out on a regular or irregular basis. As it so happens, if you listen to this programme on 106.7 at 4 o'clock, as soon as we finish our live show, would you believe a recorded one comes on from the last show that we did? So you have the privilege of listening to us for 4 hours instead of 2. You have to be desperate. This next piece of music, however, is by Kenny Rogers, one of my favourites. It's called Don't Fall in Love with a Dreamer.
2: We're going to talk to her in a minute. Oh, this is a surprise for me too there.

0: time.
1: I was so sure
0: Linda Davis.
1: This would be the

0: Linda Davis. Linda Davis.
1: Linda Davis, everybody.
2: Hello, Linda. Well, that was a version from Kenny Rogers with Linda Davis, who's a country, big country star, actually. But one of the versions that Kenny Rogers did, which was a really big hit, was with Kim Carnes, She of the Smoky Voice. Now, both Kim Carnes and Kenny Rogers met when they were in the New Christy Minstrels all those years ago. And that's where they met, that's where they took their fame. And then both of them, of course, went on to have incredible solo careers. But if you ever want to listen to a definitive version of that song, try and get a Kim Carnes recording of that song, that song, Don't Fall in Love with the Dreamer, with Kenny Rogers. It is amazing. Nothing wrong with the Linda Davis version there, but the Kim Carnes version is, I think, much, much nicer.
3: You'll have to excuse me. I'm not familiar with Linda Davis, but, of course, Kenny Rogers. He almost had a sort of Bee Gees tremolo voice ending there, very vibrato. Never heard him with that sort of vibrating voice.
2: Yeah, he had a most unusual voice many times. Again, a bit smoky, a bit whiskey, which is why he gelled very well with the Kim Carnes version. But, you know, Kenny Rogers has been around. Well, he was around quite a while. He just has left us over this last year or so.
3: Did a lot of work with Dolly Parton, didn't he?
2: Oh, yeah, Islands in the Stream. Yes. That was the big one that they did. Yeah, you could absolutely count your money after that one.
3: Good, good. Well, we're staying with the theme of love. That last track was Don't Fall in Love with a Dreamer. Do you remember the Tremolos? No, not the Tremolos. The Mind Benders, that's right, I'm looking at the wrong track. Anyway, the Mind Benders, staying with the theme of love, has a groovy sort of love.

0: groovy kind of love. And I think I got that wrong by even saying groovy sort of love. It's a groovy kind of love. And I'm going to hope you're going to stay
1: so
0: with us.
1: So you got the name of the group wrong and you got the name of the track wrong. That's not bad. As you said before, Michael, a disaster. But we can recover from it because...
0: We will make up for it as of now.
1: As of now, simply because we have a most distinguished guest for us all here. Debbie Greenberg, welcome to Liverpool Community Radio. I'm sure that a number of you out there will know of Debbie and her involvement with Beatles Week and everything that's going on with that at the moment, this month, but particularly her involvement with the Cavern. So I know that Debbie has been involved with the Cavern from very, very early days, but rather than me, Debbie, you tell us all about your experiences of the Cavern leading up to when you bought it.
2: Okay. Thank you, Edward. I started to go to the Cavern Club in 1959, and it was still a jazz club at the time. And there were good groups on, good jazz groups. The first group was the Mississippi Jazz Band that played at the Cavern. But I saw Acca Bilk and Chris Barber, Kenny Ball, great jazz groups. And there was a good atmosphere in the Cavern. No rock and roll at that stage, but it was a great place to be. And then, of course, in 1960, first of all, 1959, Alan Sittner became very disillusioned with the club because skiffle was infiltrating, not a lot, but now and then. And, of course, one of the skiffle groups was the Quarrymen with John Lennon. And John Lennon was... a cheeky chap, and he used to sneak a rock and roll number in the middle of the skiffle. And Alan would send a note to the stage, and John thought it was a request. He opened the note, and it said, "Cut out the rock." So that was Alan's signal to move on. And he was disillusioned then with the club, and he left it in the capable hands of his father, Dr. Joe Sittner, to find a buyer. Now, Ray McFall worked for the accountants firm that the Sittners used, and he would often step in on the pay desk for them in the Cavern. And so he became the ideal candidate to be the next owner of the Cavern. And so Ray McFall bought the Cavern, bought the lease of the Cavern from Alan Sittner in October 1959. And Ray was also a jazz fanatic, but it didn't take Ray long to realise that what the kids wanted was rock and roll. And so he put Rory Storm and the Hurricanes on in the November of 1959, and of course their drummer was Ringo Starr. And then throughout 1960, it was a combination of jazz, skiffle, and rock and roll.
1: It's interesting you talk about those days, Debbie, because I remember I had a misspent youth, and I would go to the Cavern to their all-night sessions on a Friday night or Saturday night as well. So, and you talk about Chris Barber and you talk about skiffle, because Lonnie Donegan was the banjo player for Chris Barber, and look what happened to him. Of course, he went to skiffle. And then that just became the all-encompassing thing. So I'm sorry to interrupt you there, but I think Michael and I both remember Alan Sittner. We both remember the Cavern, etc. So carry on. Tell us about Ray McFall and his days.
2: Yes, of course. And just digressing for a second with what you're saying, I actually saw Lonnie Donegan at the Cavern. So that was also, a great thing at the time. And so 1960 became predominantly rock and roll, but still playing skiffle and still playing jazz. Now, in August 1960, the Beatles went on their first trip to Hamburg with Alan Williams, and they were there until middle of December 1960. When they returned, they had about four gigs in Liverpool, couple at the Casbah, and one of them was at the Litherland Town Hall on the 27th of December. Now, apparently, They were billed as direct from the Beatles, direct from Hamburg. So we were all excited. I didn't go to Litherland Town Hall, but the talk of in the town was this fabulous group coming from Hamburg, and we need to see them at the Cavern. And so by all accounts, they gave a very incendiary performance at Litherland Town Hall, so everybody was talking about them. And when they arrived for their debut performance in February 1961, on the 9th of February, of course, when they arrived, they weren't German at all. They were local lads. They were Liverpudlians, which was fabulous. So they came in, they went into the band room, they bounced onto the stage, and they were just regular local lads, and they were having a great time. But their energy was absolutely palpable. Their music was loud. Everything about them was exciting. Their harmonies were brilliant. And I knew right away, it was like a light bulb flashing. I knew that day that they were going to be something special. I went home to my dad and I said, I've just seen a group on the Cavern called the Beatles. Now you mark my words, they're going to be famous one day. I just knew it. So consequently, because I was hooked from day one, I saw every single performance of the Beatles at the Cavern, all 292 of them.
1: All 292? Did you get an almost gold medal for that?
2: Or no.
1: Some kind of a clock? Anything?
2: No, nothing.
1: Just the pleasure and the privilege.
2: The absolute privilege, yeah, of seeing the raw Beatles. You know, the Beatles that hit America on the 9th of February 1964, mm-hmm, consequently 3 years to the day that they had their debut at the Cavern. They weren't the Beatles that we were privileged to see. We got the raw Beatles. They were exciting. They were absolutely incredible. We were so blessed. And I don't know if anybody isn't familiar with the original Cavern. The stage was low. It was only about less than 2 feet high, and the first row of seats, because the central aisle was seated, wooden chairs, and you were literally only about a foot or two away from the group playing on stage, so you could interact with them, you could ask for requests, you know, you could talk to them, and they were so familiar. It was like a private party every time they played. It wasn't like one of the gigs you go to today where you sit and you watch the performance. Every single performance was familiar, and it was just so, so special. And it's hard to explain how you felt because the Cavern was such a special place. Once the Beatles' popularity grew and a lot more people came to see them, the queues waiting to go in at the Cavern would snake all the way down Matthew Street, almost past the Grapes pub to the White Star on the opposite side. And you'd stand and wait, but once you got to that doorway, which was about less than 4 feet wide, with 14 stone steps going down, handrail on the left, a small platform, and then four steps down again into the Cavern proper. But if you were standing outside in the street waiting to get in, you could hear the throb of drums coming from the cellar. It sounded like a giant heart beating away beneath you, and you just couldn't wait to get in to get a piece of the action.
1: And sorry to interrupt you, and of course the stone steps, yeah, and alongside the stone steps was a very sweaty wall.
2: That's true, there was. And we had to pin ourselves against the wall to allow the groups to carry in their equipment, because that was the only way in and out. So once you got down to the cellar, into the Cavern proper, the heat would hit you. You know, it was like an oven. It would send your senses reeling up, and the music was so loud. But, you know, we loved it. We just absolutely adored every second of it. We didn't notice it, and you probably know about the smell that the Cavern had. It was a combination of about six different things. It was condensation used to drip down the walls and it used to go into the electrics. That's why the electrics would often fuse in the middle of a performance. There was a smell of smoke because people smoked in those days. The smell of disinfectant because the cleaners used to top up the toilets every day. And the smell of hot dogs and soup from the little cafe and the smell of rotting fruit from the streets across Matthew Street would drift in. So it was a combination of all these things. And if you went home on the bus, you'd take the smell home with you because people would wrinkle their noses and go, "She's been to the cavern." So everybody knew where you'd been, but we didn't care. To us, it was the best place on earth. And we loved this.
0: Debbie, you've just described something which is absolutely amazing. Not many people would have experienced what you've just described. And you used the expression raw, the raw Beatles,
2: yes,
0: which is the expression before Beatlemania. Because
2: yes,
0: Beatlemania is not what you've just described. So you've just described it, and I never saw them at the cavern. But listening to you for the last 10 minutes, I can feel that perspiration.
2: Oh, thank you. Yes, it was so special, so special. I don't think you'd sell it if you bottled it, but it was, it was a very unique smell.
3: How old were you at the time?
2: Well, when I first went to the cavern, I was 15. Yeah, 14 going on 15. But when the Beatles came to the cavern, I was 15, 16, going on 16.
1: So by then you were barely legal, as they say.
2: Yes, of course, but there was no alcohol in the cavern at all. It was just a cafe bar in the front, hot dogs and soup, Coca-Cola. So that was it, no alcohol. They used to, whoever wanted alcohol, and it was usually the groups, they'd go down to the Grapes. Mm-hmm. Either before or after their gig, and they'd have a drink at the Grapes, or they'd get a pass out and they'd go, come back in.
1: Yeah, that was usual because I remember in the days of the jazz bands, they'd always, at a break halfway, they'd always go down to the Grapes, and during that break time, you'd then bring in the original Mersey Beat bands like the Big Three, for example, Rory Storm and the Hurricanes, talking about the Big Three and sitting very close to them. The lead singer, I can't remember his name now, for the Big Three.
2: Johnny Hodge.
1: Was a very tall guy.
2: Yes.
1: He was a very tall guy. And one of his habits was, partway through a song, he'd try and cock his leg over the microphone. And the microphone would be almost 6 feet tall. And regularly, he wouldn't cock his leg over it. It would hit the microphone, and that would come down straight into the front row. So if you happened to be in the front row, you'd be catching a microphone, or it would hit you. So yeah. I remember those days and those times really, really well.
2: A great group.
1: Yeah. I mean,
2: group.
1: Debbie, you and I have known each other for, 40, 50 years now. So we go back a long time together. But we also have that backstory of the cavern.
2: Yes.
1: Before we even met each other,
2: oh,
1: of course.
2: Absolutely, yes.
1: Yeah.
2: Yes, indeed.
1: So I think you're going to introduce one of those early tracks for us now.
2: Yes, one of the early tracks that John used to sing in the cavern is "Ain't She Sweet," which was they'd throw all sorts of different songs in between the rock and roll, but they could have sung the Telephone Directory, and we'd have been thrilled with it. So this is an old one from the early days.

0: Sweet.
1: Well, there we are. Ain't she sweet? And that could be actually Debbie Greenberg, because she's very, very sweet. That recording of the Beatles was made in the very early days. So it's really interesting to listen to it. And thank you for bringing it in, Deb. Do you want to tell us a bit more about that particular thing, that particular track, disc? Or do you want to move on and talk a bit? Yes. Continue from where you were.
2: Okay. Well, yes, Ain't She Sweet was one of the songs that John used to sing. And that they'd sing all sorts of different melodies. And Paul would sing Besame Mucho and George would sing the Sheik of Araby, or he used to sing the Sheik of Wavertree, because that's where he came from. The early songs were great, and then of course they sang all the covers, all the Chuck Berry and the Little Richard songs, it was the rock and roll that got us going. We just adored the rock and roll.
1: And I think you've got an example of that coming up now on our next track, haven't we?
2: Yes.
1: So,
2: and it's rock and roll music, another one that John used to sing at the Cavern.
1: And that's a Chuck Berry number originally, rock and roll music.
2: That's right.
1: So let's pin your ears back.

0: Well, that was a great version of rock and roll music, very raw, to use the current expression, compared to the original Chuck Berry, which was kind of clinical. And interestingly, you used an expression before about the noise coming from the cellar. And that's where the expression, a cellar full of noise, comes from. And that was in one of the Petula Clark's big hits. She was talking about a cellar full of noise. And that's where that came from. Anyway, continue your story, Deb. This is really, really interesting.
1: Very interesting. Well done.
2: Yes, so we kept going every time they played. I used to bunk off school for lunchtime.
0: And hoist your skirt up a bit, probably.
2: Well, no, because that hadn't got to that stage at that time. So I was in the last year of school, and I wasn't interested in school anyway. So I used to jump the 86 bus down from Mather Avenue down into town and catch the second lunchtime session. There were two sessions at the Cavern. One was 12 till 1, and then quarter of an hour for everybody to get out. And the second one was 1:15 to 2:15. Mm-hmm. Cost you 1 and 6 to go in, unless you were a member, and then you got in for a shilling. So that was that was fabulous. So consequently, there was no other way for me other than the Cavern and the music. I didn't care about anything else. And I was there for every single time they played. Loved every minute of it.
0: That's absolutely fabulous to hear about this history. Do you want to move on in time a little bit and tell us about the way you managed to persuade your dad to get involved with this, and then your involvement with Alf? This is Debbie's dad, was Alf Gagan, a lovely man whom I knew all those years ago, and his lovely wife too. But, Debbie, do you want to tell us about your involvement and how you got involved and how you got Dad involved, more to the point?
2: Yes, of course. Well, Ray McFall, as you know, as I said before, took the Cavern from Alan Sittner. And in February, on the 28th of February 1966, the Cavern closed because Ray McFall declared bankruptcy. Now, we were absolutely distraught. All the regulars couldn't understand, you know, where are we going to go now? The Cavern's closed. Now what are we going to do? There was a big sit-in, and I wasn't there for the last performance at the Cavern. But the following day, there was a big sit-in in Matthew Street, and Billy Butler had put a wreath up over the door. So it was, you know, a real, and they said that they marched and sang Still I'm Sad by the Yardbirds all the way up Matthew Street. So, you know, it was a big event, and now what are we going to do? The Cavern's closed. So fast forward about 3-4 weeks, and my dad was approached by a very good friend of his called Joe Davey. Now, Joe owned Joe's Cafe in Duke Street, and it was open in the afternoon, and it was also open till 4 o'clock in the morning. And all the groups used to go there. A lot of the groups used to go and have a meal after their gigs. And Dad and Joe were lifelong friends. Now, Joe approached my dad and said, "Alf, I've got the chance of buying the Cavern. Would you come in with me? I can't afford it on my own. You know, I'd like you to come in with me if you consider it." So my father came to me then and said, "I've got the chance of buying the Cavern. What do you think?" Well, okay, offered the child the keys of the sweet shop. But having said that, I had a good business head, and I said, "Look, Dad," I said, "I've seen the Cavern peak, and I think it can happen again. I think you should take it." And on my say-so, he and Joe put their bid in, and it was accepted. Now, Joe Davey was not only did he not have sufficient funds to purchase the continuing lease of the Cavern, he was also illiterate, so he needed my father to handle all the admin and the press, etc. So it was a good combination for the two of them. And so we got the keys on the 18th of April 1966, and we did a recce of the cavern from number. We didn't realise only that we had the plans that we'd bought the lease to number 8, 10 and 12 Matthew Street, which stretched nearly the whole length of Matthew Street. And so from that day on, Liverpool Corporation they gave us a list to adhere to of alterations. We had to put main drains in. There were no main drains in the cavern. It was just a cesspit underneath. And consequently, that was why the smell came from the toilets, and the disinfectant was put in every day. And there was a sort of a canal lake, and we found out since, underneath. So we had to put new drains in, and we had to put ventilation. There was no ventilation. That's why all the condensation used to blow the electrics. And, of course, one of the main things was a new entrance for exit, for entrance and egress, because it was a trap with that 4-foot-wide staircase going down. So we moved the staircase to number 8, Matthew Street, and then we had to build a huge 8-foot number 8, Matthew Street, and then we had to build a huge 8-foot staircase, 8-foot wide staircase.

0: staircase to go to have access from number 8 down into the cavern proper, which is what we did. So we adhered to all the demands of Liverpool Corporation, and we were fortunate enough to have Harold Wilson come to reopen the cavern for us on the 23rd of July 1966. That was a very special day. We were absolutely worn out, you can imagine, doing all the alterations, etc., etc. But having said that, we had butcher's shops at the time, and when my father approached me at the beginning and said, "I've got the chance of buying the cavern, what do you think?" He said, "It's all very well you saying take it, what about the shops?" Now, we had 3 butcher's shops and a mobile butcher's van. Now, I'd trained as a master butcher with my father in the business after leaving school, and as a Saturday girl before. So I'd been to the abattoir buying with him, so I knew exactly what I was doing. So I said to my dad, "Well, look, you know, I'll run the shops for a year. We'll sell them off, and then I'll come and join you in the cavern, and I'll run the cavern for you." And that's exactly what happened. And so when the reopening, the day of the reopening arrived, Harold Wilson came with Mary, his wife, and his son Giles, and he officiated and got on the stage down in the cavern proper. And, of course, all the world's press were there, as you can imagine. And in those days, they had to switch the light meters on for their cameras, and of course the fuses blew, so everything was in darkness. Nothing unusual for that to happen in the cavern, and so the mics were off as well. So my dad had to shout, "Is there an electrician in the house?" And somebody in the background said, "I know where the electrics are. I'll fix it." So a few minutes later, fortunately for us, the electrics were restored and the ceremony continued. And so that was a very big day. We had I suppose it was a bit like a party upstairs in number 8 for all the dignitaries that were invited. Champagne and caviar and all the caterers were in, and then of course when they left, when everybody left, all the dignitaries left at 5 o'clock, then the club was open to the public, and we had a marathon session, three sessions going on till 5 in the morning. The Hideaways kicked it off in the beginning with local groups like the XLs and the Escorts and the Tremors. And then we had the second set was Marty Wilde and Georgie Fame and Billy J. Kramer and the Foremost and the Merseys and others. And then the final session was Solomon Burke and Rufus Thomas and the Scaffold and the Pete Best Combo. And that went on till the early hours. So you can imagine we were absolutely dead on our feet at the end of the day.
1: That sounds absolutely amazing. That's like an A to Z,
0: yes,
1: of pop music at the time. Mm-hmm. It must have been absolutely amazing. I'm sorry I missed it. I don't suppose you've got a video of it that you can bring over. But yeah, you must have. And then, of course, after that, you must have met so many big names at the time, big names that would come and perform and say hello, and you knew them all.
0: Yes, I met a lot of them. I didn't see them all perform because I was on the pay desk, so all I got to do was to pay them at the end of the night. But I did see Status Quo, and they were incredible. And, you know, the stage, the cavern stage was only very small, and they had those massive Vox speakers, and they were all stacked one on top of the other, and when they started to sing and everything started to rock, and they just kick it back with one of their legs, they just push it back and carry on singing. So, you know, I met Queen, I paid Queen when they came to play for us, because Freddie Mercury had played for us in a group called Ibex prior to being in Queen. And he'd met Roger Taylor and

0: Brian May in, I think it was in the Sink in Liverpool, and they got together, and that's how he became part of the group Queen. But it was extraordinary, really, because my father had a friend called Ken Testy, who was the secretary of St. Helens College, and he'd rung my father and said, "Alf, I've got this group coming up from London, and they're called Queen, and they're coming to play on the college, but to make it worth their while, would you give them a gig at the Cavern?" He said, "Yeah, I think you know Freddie from Ibex." So he said, "Yes, of course, you know, no problem." And that's how they came to play at the Cavern. But when Chuck Berry came, we had Chuck Berry on in February 67. Queen and Status Quo were all 1970. When Chuck Berry came, he arrived in the afternoon, and it was a pouring with rain this day. And Bob Woollett had to go out to his car, chauffeured car, to see him. And the window was wound down about an inch or two, so Chuck Berry didn't get wet. Poor Bob standing in the rain. And he said, I want the money before I go on. And Bob said, "Well, everybody gets their money." "No, I'm not. I want the money before I go on." So, okay. So he had to raid all the floats in the bar and the cloakroom and everybody's pockets. How they got it together, I don't know, but they did.
1: That is typical of Chuck Berry. I've heard that story time and time again, even on big shows. I went to a big rock and roll show in Wembley all those decades ago, and he was supposedly top of the bill, although he and Jerry Lee Lewis used to fight about who was going on last. But Chuck Berry would arrive, and before he'd even take his guitar out of the bag, he'd want his money. And he was absolutely notorious, and he wanted any cash.
0: Oh, yes.
1: No check or anything like that. You didn't have bank transfers in those days. But he wanted it in hard cash or gold coin or whatever it was. Shall we give your voice a bit of a rest now and play your next choice here, Deb?
0: Yes, please.
1: And this one is, again, from early Beatles, and it's Please, Mr. Postman.

0: Oh, well, that was Please, Mr. Postman, again from the early days of the Beatles in the Cavern, those very early days. And Deb, you were telling us about your involvement and you and your dad and Joe Davey, but your particular involvement, because I think you were the one who was leading on it and you were there all the time. So tell us a bit about the progress of the Cavern, the kind of people that you had there, and then what happened to it after that.
1: Well, in 1967, I joined my dad at the Cavern and took over running it for him. We still had Bob Wooler there. He used to organise all the bookings, all the groups. But there were all sorts of daily things to do, stocking the bars, letting the cleaners in. So I'd be there from 8 in the morning till about 3:30 in the morning, the following morning. And that carried on for about 4 years. And so... Gradually, the regulars that came to the Cavern were changing. They were older than they used to be at the original Cavern in the early days. So they were about 17, 18, and you know, they wanted a drink. They all kept going down to the Grapes with the pass out to get a drink. So my father applied for a license in August 67, and he was successful. And that's when the Cavern first became licensed, and it was a very, very busy time to be alive, you know, and we were dead on our feet some nights, but you know, that was all part of it. So yeah, it was exceptionally busy, and we had fabulous groups and fabulous people coming to visit the Cavern, because it was. The doors were always open all day long. 1968, I'd been to the hairdressers October 25th and came back, and my dad said, "We've had a visitor." I said, "Who was it?" He said, "Paul McCartney." I said, "Have I missed him?" He said, "Don't worry, there's a chance that he might come back." So he said, you keep stocking the bar, put champagne on ice, I'm going to go and buy a camera. So my dad went to Photo Optics in off Dale Street, and he bought a Yashica camera, brought the photographer back with him, and told the photographer, because Paul had, I'll digress slightly here, Paul had said to him, when he walked into the Cavern unannounced, my dad was stocking the bar, and my dad put his hand out to shake his hand and said, "Alf Gagan, the Cavern," and Paul said, "Paul McCartney, the Cavern." And he said, "I've got my new girlfriend outside, Alf, in the car," he said, "and I'd like to show her where it all began." But he said, "I've got to go over the water to my stepsister, Ruth, because I've got to deliver a record player for her. So I'd like to come back in about an hour and a half, if that's okay." So my dad said, "Yes, that's fine." He said, "On one condition," Paul said. And my dad said, "What is it?" He said, "You don't bring the press in." And my dad said, "Okay, you've got it." And so I continue now from where I left off before, where my father went to buy a camera. He brought the photographer back with him to the Cavern to set the apertures for the lighting. He told me that the photographer, it was to photograph a group that he managed on stage, the Curiosity Shop, which was the truth. He did manage them, and they were there. They were down in the cellar proper. And so all the photographer knew was that he needed to set it for the lighting. So we waited. Camera was ready, champagne on ice. And Paul and Linda walked in. And so we closed the door to stop all the tourists coming in. And we gathered in the top bar. And there were just five of us all together. And in the meantime, my father had rung Paddy Delaney, who was our head doorman. And he'd said to Paddy, "Get yourself down here now." He said, "I can't tell you why, but you won't regret it." And so there were just five of us in the top bar, in number 8. And there was my father, me, Paul, Linda, and Paddy. That's all. And so we started to talk. And Paul wanted to talk and tell Linda all about the early days. Excuse me. And, of course, that was fabulous for me, because that was the beginning. That was when they first started. So I knew everything he was talking about. And Dad went to pour champagne, and Linda said, "I'll do that. I'm a good bartender." So she poured the champagne, and we carried on talking. Paul was saying he was producing a group called the Ivies. Now, the Ivies were like one of the family to us. They were a group from Swansea in South Wales, and Bill Collins, their manager, consequently was the father of Lewis Collins from The Professionals. So he managed the Ivies, and he was a good friend of my dad's. And so he'd come up regularly from Swansea with the group, and my dad would always give them regular gigs at the Cavern. Then he'd take them home to our house in Greenbank Road, feed them fish and chips, and then give them a bed for the night, albeit on a sofa or an armchair or whatever. So that's how well we, and that's how familiar we were with the Ivies. And one particular night, they had another guy with them that needed feeding and a bed for the night, and that was Chris Christopherson. But we didn't know who he was at the time. And so we were very familiar with the Ivies. So Paul was telling my dad that he was producing this record for them called for the film The Magic Christian, and the record was called Come and Get It. Now, Paul said to my dad, "But I'm thinking of changing their name, Alf," he said. "I'm thinking of calling them Finger." And my dad said, "Ooh, don't like that, Paul, that's bad." And Paul said, bad Finger. "Thanks, Alf." And that's how Bad Finger got their name. And I was telling Joey Molland this a couple of years ago in New York when I was with him. And he said, "I'm so glad you've told me that story," because he said, "I never did buy the one that was out there." And so that's how Bad Finger got their name. And then my dad said to Paul, "Would you mind if we took some photographs for our own use?" And Paul said, "No, not at all. Linda, I'm a good photographer. I'll do that." She picks up the camera, turns all the apertures on the front of it. My father's face was an absolute picture. I thought, because we didn't know who she was, we didn't know she was a photographer, we had no clue whatsoever, so we thought, well, that's torn it. However, she takes the photographs, one of Paul and Paddy, one of me and Paul, and then we went down into the Cavern proper, and the Curiosity Shop, the group my dad managed, were on stage, and as we got down into the cellar, there was the piano was on the left-hand side aisle outside the band room, and Paul went over to the piano and he started to sing and play Hey Jude, and it was so surreal. It was as if everything was taking place in slow motion. You could hear a pin drop, and it was absolutely mesmerizing. And he got into the band room, got onto the stage, took his place on the drums with the group. Linda took more photographs. And then soon after that, it was time for them to go. So that was a very special moment when Paul revisited the Cavern.
0: I think you've had a lot of very special moments there. And yes. I'm not sure whether I should say I envy you being there, because I couldn't have done all that. I was just busy being a boring accountant, etc. But I think your life there... And just to kind of move along a little bit, I think your final track is coming up now. And if you want to tell us the one you've chosen for your final track. Sounds like Desert Island Discs, doesn't it? Your final track will be.
1: I've chosen Long Tall Sally.

0: Yeah, that was, well, supposedly locked door, Sally. I'm not quite sure what happened there, Michael. Going back to the original disaster word. But your technical fingers will sort it out for us on track 25, I think it is. Long Tall Sally. But if not, just let us know and we'll just continue chatting away with Debbie here. So I think we're going to have to continue chatting away. So do you want to just tell us about, excuse me, the final period of time that you and Dad had it and then what happened after you passed it on to the next person?
1: Yes, you know, we were very busy. We expanded into number 12 Matthew Street as well. We made a Mersey bar and a restaurant out of that. And it was really at its peak. It was doing exceptionally well. And my father was approached by another friend of his, a long-standing friend of his called Harry Waterman. Now, Harry Waterman had about 12 owned about 12 clubs in Liverpool at the time. And he said to my dad, I'm interested in buying the Cavern, Alf. You know, would you consider it? So my dad said, well, I hadn't even given this a thought. You have to leave it with me. And that was in the September of 1970. And then in October, the end of October, Harry came to him again. Alf, I'm very interested in buying the Cavern, he said. You know, will you really consider it? So my dad thought, well, you know, the best time to sell a business is when it's at its peak, which it was. And my dad also had a taxi garage running parallel. He always had something else going on when he bought something. There was always something else running parallel. And so he took Harry up on his request, and negotiations started. And that was the beginning of November 1970, about the first or second week in November. And on the 17th of November, my dad got a letter from solicitors in London acting on behalf of British Rail. Now, British Rail owned the land that the Cavern stood on, and they were interested in having the site of the Cavern for a proposed ventilation shaft for their proposed underground Mersey Rail link under Liverpool city centre. My dad gave the letter to their solicitors in North John Street. And he said, you must make the buyers aware of what's happening here. And then we got another letter about, and my dad got another letter about a week or so later, saying that if the owners of the Cavern were prepared to pay the sum of £500, then British Rail would consider moving the proposed site of the shaft further down Matthew Street, closer to Button Street. Now, my father gave the letter to Leslie Blacks, the solicitors in North John Street, and said, you must pass this on to the new owners. And also, he rang Harry Waterman three times while I was there. He said, Harry, you must pay this money. It's not just another club. The Cavern is not just another club. It's a music mecca. You know, with tourists coming in all day long from all over the world. I'll leave it with me, Alf, he said. Second time he rang him, Harry, you must pay this money. Aye, okay, Alfie. He was still apathetic. The third time my father would say, Harry, please pay this money. You've got to pay this money. It's a shrine to the world. You can't lose the Cavern. Ah, well, Alfie, he said, I'll let Roy decide. Now, Roy Adams was his partner and his front man. And as far as we're aware, that was left in his hands. And consequently, as we know, nothing was done about it. It was like sliding doors. All I can say is that had we still owned the Cavern, then we wouldn't have hesitated to pay that money, and it would probably still be standing today.
0: With you still at the helm, of course.
1: I doubt that.
0: Debbie, that's been absolutely fabulous. Yeah, very interesting. So thank you very much. And all the listeners out there, all of you. Oh, excuse me.

0: So, Debbie Greenberg, that's been an absolutely fascinating visit, and the whole story of the cavern, the good old days from the 1950s up to the 1970s. And I can't thank you enough. I mean, Debbie, you and I go back for so many years, and we've talked about these days, those days, many, many times. But I'm so pleased that you could come into the studio and talk to us.
1: Thank you, Edward. It's been a real pleasure to reminisce with you all. Thank you.
0: Well, thank you so much, Deb. So just hang on, don't run away, because you're going to get another mention when I play my piece of music.
1: Okay.

0: with sincere apologies for all the technical hitches there. Don't know what happened there, lining up that last trick, which was should have been Long Tall Sally. But instead, we've just been listening to Paul McCartney from his Run Devil Run album and No Other Baby.
1: Bad finger on the controls there, Michael.
0: Well, somewhere.
1: Bad finger, taking it round in circles. Bad finger, the group, the band, the name.
0: Anyway, that was lovely listening to Debbie, and really bringing back the textures, the smells, the people and so on. And quite a unique interview. We're so pleased that Debbie popped into the studio. You're listening now to the regular programme, the occasional regular programme that Edward and I put out from the studios of Liverpool Community Radio. You can either hear us on the air, on your radio, on 106.7, and just before the programme ends, I'll remind you again of how you can listen to us on podcast. Well, my own little story, not wanting to up any of those stories from Debbie, is that I used to go to various hops to listen and watch the Mersey Beat groups, and one of my favourites was the Remo Quartet, and they used to play a piece of music written by Chet Atkins and made famous by Duane Eddy, but they used to play it on the on their repertoire, and you go up to the front of the stage, as Debbie would explain, and they would play all sorts of requests. So here's Duane Eddy's version of Trombone.

0: So that was Duane Eddy's version of the piece of music written by Chet Atkins called Trombone, and it was the Remo Quartet that used to play that as part of their regular repertoire when they did all those bars and town halls and so on. And of course, I think I'm almost sure they would have played at the Cavern as well. Edward.
1: Michael. Debbie. I'm going to bring into the conversation your late husband, Nigel, who is a very good friend of both Michael and I. We've all known each other ever since we were growing up. And in fact, Nigel was part of the original early skiffle days. He had a beat-up old guitar and a beat-up old tea chest, usually with strings missing, etc., etc. But that was Nigel. He was part of the skiffle era. Nigel was a sound engineer, and for a lot of his time, he actually stored his equipment and used as a base the Cavern, the back rooms at the Cavern. And although you didn't know him at that time, he was at the Cavern. You didn't meet him until much later. But it was like ships passing in the night. You were both there, not quite at the same time, but you'd never met each other. You actually met each other when my late wife and I introduced the two of you together. And I remember that night pretty well. Because Eunice said, let's introduce Debbie to Nigel. And I said, I don't like introducing people. You know, you just don't know how that's going to work out. So the two of you came to dinner. You wouldn't go home. And I think we left you the keys to lock up. We went off to bed. And then the rest, of course, is history. You were together for so many years until, sadly, Nigel passed away only a year or more ago. But during the time that we were so friendly, and I think it was shortly after Eunice died, and you and Nigel were really, really kind to me. And on one of my visits to you for dinner, you presented me with a box set of Jerry Lee Lewis discs, The Killer, because you knew I was a big fan. And I might have played this before, but there are two tracks that I want to play now. And the first one is called Drinking Wine, Spodey Odie.

You see, I told you you were going to get some rock and roll. There you are. I'm true to my word. True to my word. And I'm going to play another track from Jerry Lee Lewis. And this one is for my Caroline, who's probably either in Wales or driving to Wales or doing something, chasing sheep out of her garden in Llangollen, one of them. And this is called You Make Me Breathless.

breathless. Well, I shake all over, and you know why. 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You leave me breathless. 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

0: It was Jerry Lee Lewis. Two tracks from Jerry Lee when he was on his prime. He was kicking the piano stool, banging the keys with his feet. He was a wild man. He called himself the Killer, but he was a really wild man. And Debbie, just before you leave us, you want this one other thing you want to tell everybody about?
1: Yes, if anybody's interested, my book is called Cavern Club: The Inside Story. It's available in all Beatles outlets in Liverpool, also from the BeatlesBookstore.com, Waterstones in the UK. If you're in America, it's Amazon worldwide. Also Amazon in the UK and in Barnes & Noble in the US as well.
0: It's a great read, and I would encourage everybody who has an interest in Beatles and the Cavern to go ahead, seek it out and go buy it. And very kindly, you actually gave Eunice and I a little mention towards the back there. So
1: I certainly
0: thank you very much, Debbie Greenberg. You've been a fabulous guest. Thank you so much.
1: My pleasure. Thank you. Thank you, Edward. Thank you.
2: Thank
1: Michael.
2: You. Okay, well, you're listening to Liverpool Community Radio and our occasional programme brought to you by myself, Michael, and my good pal, Edward. We like playing film theme music. One of our favourites is Woody Allen. And one of the things about Woody Allen, he always has marvellous theme music. And on one of his films called Midnight in Paris, he used a backing track by Sidney Bechet, and it's called Si tu vois ma mère.

was Sidney Bechet and some of the music used by Woody Allen in his films. Staying with film music, here's an interesting piece of music with an interesting and sad story. It's a piece of music written by Carlos Gardel, and it's called Por Una Cabeza, and it's written by Carlos Gardel, who was a heartthrob in South America, in Spanish-speaking countries, in a 1935 film called Tango Bar. And the lyrics were written by Alfredo Lapeira. And it's such a good piece of music that it's used often by classical music groups for tango background and string quartets. You might have seen in three films where it was used, in Martin Brest's film The Scent of a Woman, and it was also used in Steven Spielberg's film Schindler's List, and also by James Cameron in his film True Lies. Por una cabeza is, in Spanish, an expression for horse racers, where they say, my horse won or lost by a head. So por una cabeza is a head, as in horse racing. The sad part of the story is that both Lapeira and Gardel died in an aeroplane crash in 1935. So two very, very important songwriters and film heartthrobs were no more through that very tragic accident. Anyway, you may recognise this piece of music. It's Carlos Gardel singing it himself, and it's called Por Una Cabeza.

0: Well, thank you for that, Michael. That's really interesting. It's not often I get to hear music for the 1930s. I'm going to play you a track from the 2000s. The next one is by American singer Ray Stevens. Those of you who remember or know Ray Stevens will remember the big hits he had with Play Misty For Me or Turn Your Radio On, etc. But he also was a novelty song writer, and he wrote all manner of silly songs, like It's Me Again, Margaret, I'm Kissing You Goodbye, Eric the Awful. But, and this one's got an odd title as well. But you have to listen to the words to this one. And this one's called the Mississippi Squirrel Revival. The Mississippi Squirrel Revival. You have to listen to the words.
1: Well, when I was a kid, I'd take a trip every summer down to Mississippi to visit my granny and her antebellum world.

0: great singer and a very funny comedian.
1: He absolutely was. I mean, the music that he wrote and the music that he sang. I actually had the pleasure of meeting him one day many years ago with our good friend David Deacon. We'd gone to a big show in London with all manner of people, including Ray Stevens. And David had plenty of what you call chutzpah. And he rang up Ray Stevens. He was staying in the same hotel. He rang his number, you know, in his room. I said, "Hi, Ray, this is Dave Deacon from Liverpool. I'm here with a couple of my mates. Do you fancy having a cup of tea with us later?" And Ray said, "Yeah, sure." So Ray Stevens came down to the lounge in the hotel, and there we were sitting having tea with Ray Stevens. Fabulous day.
0: Very good.
1: And then we stole stuff from the hotel. Well, I'm not telling you which hotel.
0: No. Or what stuff.
1: Or what stuff.
0: On eBay.
2: Have you still got it?
0: Well, it's always nice to play Matt Munro on our programme, and has one of Matt Munro's great songs written by two very, very famous songwriters. In Germany, the late Udo Jürgens wrote some lovely songs in German, and our well-known British lyricist, Don Black, would write the English lyrics. And this is "If I Never Sung or Sing Another Song."

0: Well, there we are. We've come to the end of a great programme. We think it's great because we played some lovely music and had a lovely guest talking to us. We hope you'll join us again in a couple of months' time. This programme will go out several times over the month of August and September, I think. So we'll be here when the leaves are turning brown and grey and bleh.
1: That could be a song title.
0: When the leaves are burnt, turning bleh.
1: Well, yeah. I'm sure there is a song when autumn leaves.
0: Autumn leaves, yes. Well, we'll try that. Anyway, thanks for staying with us. And from me, Michael Swerdlow, and from my
1: mate, from me, Edward Robinson, on this side of the mic, and the lovely Hillary, who's accompanying us again, which is absolutely fine. Lovely. And our lovely guest, Debbie.
2: Thank you. It's been a pleasure to be here. Thank you.
3: As always, good music.
1: And it's always been good. It's always good fun, good rubbish chat, and great music.
0: Until next time, thanks for listening. Bye
1: and
0: for now.
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I realise £100 is a big ask, especially at the moment. 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In return for being part of Club 100, you'll get a framed certificate, an LCR mug, and the chance to be a guest on our programme, Kenny Ireland Discs. But more importantly, you'll get a warm, fuzzy feeling that you or your organisation is contributing to a worthwhile community project. You can either make a one-off payment by Bax of £100 or set up a monthly standing order of only £8.34. 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That's 089299. And our bank account details are 65255654. That's 65255654. If you'd like more information or more details, then contact me, Steve Farragher, by emailing steve@l-c-r.co.uk. 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

0: here. Come join me on my LCR show, The Jazz Cavern. 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

0: Hello and welcome to our live show today, Tales of the Unexplained on Liverpool Community Radio. I'm Peter Burchie, your host. Glad to be back in the studio. It's been a while, just over a month. We normally try and get a monthly show in. Just slightly run over that this time, but we're so delighted to be back. It's very, very, very sunny here in Liverpool. It's a very, very hot day. It is June time, and certainly there's a bit of climate change is going on at the moment, I think.
1: Yeah.
0: I'm joined, as always, by Dave Lloyd on the far corner.
2: Good afternoon, guys. Nice to be with you again.
0: Glad to see you in. And again, a veteran now of the show, Michael Farry. How are you, Michael?
3: Yeah, I'm obviously feeling very hot because it's 41 degrees in Paris or something at the moment, so it's gone over 40 and they're predicting something like that later this week.
0: Yeah,
3: so it's like 34 plus. Or something.
0: Yeah, but with our chat today, it's going to get even hotter. That. So if anyone is listening live, get in the shade. You're going to be with us for the next 2 hours. And we've got a great show again today. We're going to be starting off waiting on the phone at the moment is Abigail Hislop from UFO Identify. It's a local group. They do lots of research and also investigations into a lot of the UFO world. They have now developed a database information, and they collate all their sightings and give answers to some of the questions that people are asking. Me and Dave have been to a lot of their meetings as well, so we will talk about that and how you, the listener, can get involved as well. Second part of the show, well, the boys are going to introduce it in a moment, but what I'd like to do is just to let you know that you can get us, obviously, if you are listening live on 106.7 on Liverpool Community Radio, but you can also get this show. We'll be played out again on Spotify, Facebook, and also Spreaker. All you do is just tap in Tales of the Unexplained, this show, but also lots of our other back catalogue. We've spoke about many things, Dave, haven't we?
2: Everything.
0: Goodness me, Dave, you've done some research and Michael's being dragged into it now. So just to let the listeners know what you're going to be talking about, Michael, what's your quick subjects?
3: Yeah, we're looking into, and I think it crosses over a little bit into what we did previously in manifestation, and the idea that universal, we could all be one consciousness. It's divine in rods or dowsing rods, the idea that you can get them to say, to almost indicate a truth by just their mere movement when you ask questions, and to look into how that might actually work and where it's actually. They've actually been used in real life cases, and the same with telepathy as well. How does that actually work, and what examples are there where people have said they have telepathically communicated with somebody else?
0: Wow, looking forward to that, Mr. Lloyd. You're taking us down to Springfield, aren't you? Sorry, Dave, I can't resist.
2: I'm going to cover the Simpsons predictions over the last 20-25 years.
0: Yeah.
2: And whereas a lot of them seem just coincidental, there seem some that seem so accurate and factual. I'm beginning to wonder myself whether they're using some form of technology, which I'll be talking about later on in the programme.
0: Yeah, and then you've got something else on the...
2: Well, yeah, it's the technology. It'll be the yellow cube, the coronavisor, and other stuff as well. So it should be a good show today.
0: Fabulous. We're looking forward to it. So we will get started here in sunny, sunny Liverpool. And joining us on the other end of the telephone should be Abigail Hislop from UFO Identified. Hello, Abby, how are you?
4: I'm all right. Thank you very much for having me. It's a delight to be here.
0: Yeah, it is. Abby, is that... you've told us that you're impressed, and is that the Scottish type of...
4: Yes.
0: It
4: originally,
0: is?
4: Originally Ayrshire.
0: Ah, right. So you made your way down north. Oh, sorry, down south, really, isn't it?
2: Yeah.
0: Oh, north, you're down south. Thank you so much, Abigail. You're actually the final person that, obviously, me and Dave haven't met. Yeah. At UFO Identified. So thanks for coming on, and hopefully we're going to have an enjoyable show. Abby, just before we get started, could you just tell us a little bit about yourself and how you sort of got involved with the organisation?
4: Well, I've been interested in the paranormal and UFOs since being a child. I grew up in a dark skies area. And so there was plenty up there. My mum used to call them dancing lights. So I was used to that. And we grew up thinking that's perfectly normal. And then to find out that it wasn't, that's what made me start delving into that.
0: All right. So then you've got involved with the group. How did it lead into that then?
4: It developed through COVID. Ash started building it through COVID, and I had broken my ankle, so I was stuck on my couch for 6 weeks.
0: All right.
4: So I reached out to Ash and said, look, give me something to do. I'm sat doing nothing. Give me something to do. And he's like, well, I've got this research and that research, and I'll fire everything and let's get going.
0: Right. So obviously the excitement builds for you then, isn't it? So
4: yeah.
0: The investigations start to come through. How do you sort of investigate it? Is there a step plan to what you do, and how do you go about it for anyone that would putting something forward?
4: We do have plenty of steps involved, and Ash is actually building an investigator manual, training manual,
0: right,
4: for others who join the group later on. We go through a ratum of information on the forms. We plot where, when, times, atmospheric conditions, and then we do the background. So we'll get onto the weather services, we'll check to see if there's other reports of the same sort of thing at the same time, from where, collate it all, cross-reference everything, get onto every agency we can think of to get answers of what it could be, until we're left with what it's not.
2: Yeah. Were you still in Scotland then, Abigail, or did you move down to Warrington?
4: No, I'm just at, say, Preston.
2: Oh, I see. Oh, I've got
4: the only reason I don't get to the meetings is because I work permanent night shift, and she seems to hold them in a week where I'm in work.
2: Oh,
0: yeah.
2: Well, the meetings used to be held in Liverpool at one time, didn't they, in Woolton?
4: Yeah. Yeah, Liverpool and Warrington.
2: And then the Skymaster pub in Warrington, but it was a bit too far for us. But we met all the people, and it's some really interesting stories of interactions.
0: So as a child, was you an experiencer, or is there other sort of strings to your bow? Because a lot of people that do come on and speak to us, they've experienced it, or they've got something telepathic or empath.
4: Well, I'm along with Natalie on this one. I don't know.
0: Yeah.
4: I have missing time throughout my lifetime.
0: Wow.
4: Oh. Patches of missing time. And we decided we were going to get a hypnotherapist to do an article, both Natalie and myself, do a joint article and get the hypnotherapy done, get it investigated and see what would come out of it. But we couldn't find anybody willing to do it, so I'm training myself now.
0: Wow. And what does that training sort of involve?
4: It's for the regression therapy, so I can take people back to try and help them fill in the blanks. But that's to come yet.
0: All right.
4: At the minute, that's why we wanted to get into it, because we have missing time. I don't know if I'm an experiencer.
0: Yeah. A lot of people do talk about that. I mean, missing time, Mike, have you ever experienced anything like that, or you know people?
3: I've heard anecdotes about it, so it can be, it can relate to the UFO abduction, actually, because in cases of abduction, people have said that time has slipped forward and they've lost hours they can't explain. There's been like quite a few stories of that where somebody has gone through, you know, experience of walking somewhere and it's ended up being hours later or the next day, and an experience that they has felt has only taken about 10 or 15 minutes and they can't explain it.
2: We had that guy from up north, didn't we? And he was on his bike, and he thought he was driving through a tunnel, and there was no tunnel there. He got abducted.
0: Yeah,
2: I can't remember the guy.
0: So when that's happened to you, Abigail, have you been just totally aware of it at that time, or is this like sort of recollections that you've had?
4: No, I was aware at the time. I was coming back from a paranormal investigation, actually, and I stopped to look at, there was a meteor shower.
0: Yeah.
4: So there was a lot of people around at the top of this hill, meteor shower. They're all facing one way. It's 3 a.m, I'm freezing. I've got on top of my car, facing the other way because the bonnet's warm. And I'm watching this light come over.
0: Yeah.
4: And I thought, satellite. And then another one came over and I thought, well, that's kind of quick. And then they started dancing around each other and I thought, that's enough for me, I'm going home.
0: Yeah.
4: I got off the car and I was like, can anybody else see this? Out loud to everybody. Nobody looked at me. Nobody spoke. Nobody moved.
0: Yeah.
4: And that just weirded me out. I got in the car, put the keys on, and then I woke up in bed 5 hours later.
2: Was that the first time, Abigail, or have you got any from an early age, was it?
4: From an early age, and later on, there's quite a bit down here. The northwest is quite a hot spot for this stuff.
2: Because we had three women in, didn't we? And they were all a certain age, and they were taken, or they'd lost time so many times, but they all had a certain type of blood group, didn't they?
0: Yeah.
2: That was important.
4: Race is negative.
2: Yeah, that was important. They all had the same. And after a certain age, they stop getting taken or they stop losing time.
0: Yeah, because rhesus negative, Abigail, obviously if you're looking at the website as well, your background, your degrees in biology and sciences, have you ever sort of married it together, this rhesus negative and alien abductions? Have you got experience of that?
4: There is a big question over it because rhesus negative doesn't have any origins, really.
2: Yeah.
4: There's no explanation for the origin of rhesus negative blood type.
2: Strange, isn't it?
0: Wow. So how would
4: that... Why they can tie it in.
0: So obviously in science, that has just sort of appeared.
4: Anomaly.
0: Yeah, and all scientists know this.
4: Yeah, they just put it into genetic anomalies, mutations, because they don't know enough about the human genome and what it does. So it's easy explanation to say... Oh, it's a mutation. Oh, it's a twist. Oh, it's a quirk.
0: Yeah.
4: We don't know. But they don't know the origin of it.
0: What percentage of people have rhesus negative in the country?
4: That's quite a high percentage.
0: Is it? Wow.
4: We all know at least one.
0: Wow. I thought it'd be quite low and it's quite extreme. But with what you're saying there, then there's a lot of people because... I've never seen anything, and what I'm trying to get at with this is that I've never seen anything. I think Dave's the same. Do you think it's something physiological within people that they are seeing so-called aliens or these different anomalies or paranormal?
4: I don't know. I think you have to be open to it.
0: Hmm. Yeah.
4: I mean, the paranormal. If you're closed-minded in the paranormal. It won't matter what happens, it would be explainable to you, or you would ignore it.
2: Yeah. That's right, yeah.
4: I mean, for it's the old saying, isn't it? For those who believe, no proof is necessary, and for those who don't, no proof is enough.
2: Mm-hmm. Yeah, that's right, yeah, that's a good saying.
0: Also, as well, there's people believe now that there's been lost civilizations that have been here... A lot longer, before.
4: Absolutely. Look at Göbekli Tepe.
2: Yeah.
4: Underneath that, they found that the ancient civilization built their civilization on top of another one. They've just found that now.
2: It's amazing, isn't it?
0: So for listeners, what area would that be in, Abigail?
4: That Turkey?
0: Is it round Turkey, is it? Yeah.
4: I think it's round Turkey.
0: Wow, so this civilization's obviously been here before. And do you believe that's possible?
4: Absolutely.
0: Well,
2: I mean, we don't know enough about it, really, do we? But it's said that the Earth has been destroyed and come back half a dozen times.
0: Yeah.
2: And
4: names itself really, really quickly.
2: Yeah.
0: Do you believe in anything like that, Michael?
3: Well, I mean, you look at the age of the Earth, 4.3 billion years. Just how much time has there been for civilization to come and go? I think they have, and then very little is left behind unless it's metal and stone. And also the rhesus negative, a quick search revealed it was 15% of the population, but no real origin.
2: Yeah.
0: Wow.
3: It's hard to know people with it because it's like you don't say, hi, I'm Mike, and what's your blood type? Or something, until you have a medical need.
2: The funny thing is, if somebody asked me what my blood type, I wouldn't have a clue.
0: Yeah.
2: Well, do you know what your blood type is?
0: No,
2: Do you know what yours is, Mike?
3: I actually don't, but no, we have to find out pretty quickly when you need a blood transfusion. Or they would find out when you give blood, they'd say, it's this type, it's O, we can't put it... It's like matter and antimatter. It repels the other one if the wrong types are put together. So
2: Abigail, does that mean that rhesus negative can have a blood transfusion with any type of blood?
4: You do. There is one blood type that is classed as a universal donor.
0: Yeah.
4: Yeah. Right. My mum's friend is actually, and he's in Liverpool, and he's classed as a universal donor. He gets called up from the hospital quite regular.
2: Yeah. Wow. My mum was rhesus negative, funny enough, you know.
0: But, yeah. Well, I definitely, because I haven't experienced nothing, so I can definitely put myself out that equation. So, Abby, so you're doing these investigations. You're getting a lot more prominent now in UFO identified. Is there anything that you've investigated which has been quite scary and that it's really spooked you out or anything?
4: Believe it or not, Men in Black. I did an investigation for an article on the Men in Black.
2: Wow,
4: I thought it's mainly an American thing. Turns out it's not.
0: All right.
4: But they don't need to turn up at your door anymore to terrify you. Oh. I started the article. It's on our website. And I was followed and photographed.
0: Right.
4: And then I was photographed on the way to work and actually chased the car, which was stupid. And I went to work and I asked my boss if, at the time, who was an ex-policeman, do they have technology where they can take pictures of other cars and the grills of these cars? Because cars had passed me and they'd flashed. And he said, we're not allowed to use that tech. I was like, okay, so you do have it, you're just not supposed to use it. And he wouldn't give me a straight answer. But then he went upstairs and he moved all the cameras, the external security cameras, when I told him why.
0: Wow.
2: So these Men in Black, did they always turn up in twos?
4: I don't know if they turn up in twos. I never actually met any of them. I had a car, a big black car with blacked out windows watching my house.
0: Wow.
4: I made reservations to do another paranormal investigation, and I made reservations at a hotel. That got cancelled on me. I got there and somebody phoned and cancelled it.
2: That's strange, isn't it? Yeah,
4: I'd ordered books from Waterstones. They hadn't arrived, so I tried to get back on. I'd been locked out. Somebody had changed all the details on my account, cancelled my orders.
2: Wow. Sounds like they're trying to cancel you.
4: I got a message from my bank with my code. Somebody was trying to buy a very expensive watch from my bank account. I rather think it was the word watch that was more important than the actual bank account being hacked.
2: I don't think that was the Men in Black. That sounds like some sort of scam, doesn't it?
4: It was all in the space of 3 weeks. Nothing else happened after that. It was all in the space of 3 weeks where I was followed, photographed. My whole life was messed with.
2: Wow. I mean, did you not see anyone face to face? You felt like you were being followed in the car?
4: Oh, no, I saw him. I saw him hanging out the car taking pictures of me. That's why I chased him. I ran at the car and he took off.
0: And this was because you were doing an investigation as such?
4: Yeah, because I was emailing people, obviously. I've asked somebody a question that they didn't want answered.
2: Well, you must have touched the nerve.
4: And Natalie can actually verify this one for me. I tried to email using my email address that I'd used for UFO Identified and it had gone. I couldn't sign in. It wasn't like I was locked out. It never existed.
2: Wow.
4: So I said to Natalie, send me an email, because she had the address, she had emails from me, she put the letters in and it wouldn't come up. It had gone from hers as well.
0: Wow.
2: Well, it definitely sounds, somebody's put you under the spotlight, isn't it?
4: Yeah,
2: for sure.
4: But all the emails that were on there were for the article and for investigations. There was emails on there from Nick Pope. I was trying to get hold of Nick Redfern, and the whole thing was just gone.
2: So, was it a specific place that you were actually investigating, or a certain thing that maybe had happened that you were looking into?
4: I was looking into reports of Men in Black in Britain.
2: Oh.
0: Wow.
2: Oh, I see.
0: Yeah, because, I mean, obviously, we see it all in the movies, and I think it's a reality, Mike.
3: Well, it sounds
4: they don't have to turn up anymore to mess with you.
0: Yeah.
3: It sounds like
4: the digital age.
3: Yeah, it sounds like they can get through to, you know, secretly they've got access to everything that there is, as if they're permitted by whoever it is that, you know, that really runs things. They're able to, you know, access to all things to do with, you know, Google, Facebook, you know.
4: Well, it was a Microsoft account, so make of that what you will.
3: Well, all of them are interconnected, though, I think. That's the thing. Yeah. They're able to do that, and then, you know, that's what people worry about with the digital age, that we could be cancelled, because if you do something that the state doesn't like, they've got all those accounts. Obviously, there's moves on social media now. But that kind of proves that, you know, that almost proves that there's a shadowy influence there, you know. So So, you don't, as you said, you don't need to even see them. That's the influence they have. You find yourself cancelled.
4: Yeah. Yeah, you can ask Ash, ask Nick, Natalie, whenever we are on a video conference call, it's absolutely fine when we're talking about the weather and what we're doing day to day. The minute we start on the topic, we will hear strange noises, there'll be strange voices come through, the sound will go off, the cameras will go off, the internet will be cut. And it takes us hours to do an hour one. We've had some really strange stuff coming through, recorded, growling and all sorts coming through the background on our calls.
2: That's strange, isn't it? Bloody heck.
0: I know recently, I mean, obviously me and Dave and, you know, Michael's joined quite late with us, but we've seen podcasts and other people talking about it, talking about how I profiled things like the CIA and how much technology they've got to listen to. I mean, they're probably even listening to us now, and there's been more prominent speakers, David Icke and a few others, who've been cancelled. But it does get quite scary, doesn't it, when you think this is the world that we're sort of living in. And they've got so easy access to listening to anything you do. But then you look at your televisions, your smart TVs and everything, and your phone.
2: Yeah.
0: Are we sort of policing ourselves, do you think?
4: I think we've just allowed ourselves to be police for our own convenience.
0: Yeah.
4: Because everything on these phones and all our smart stuff and all our connections, it's all for our convenience, and we have walked into it blind.
0: Yeah,
2: everything's connected, isn't it, now?
4: Yeah. Yep, and it wouldn't take much to just wipe somebody completely from the system.
2: Did you actually get a look at them, the faces?
4: I got a look at the two that was in the car, that was down in the car park that sort of looked onto my house. Yeah. I got a look at them. They were nothing spectacular. It wasn't like, oh, they were pale, or, well, we're in Britain, everybody's pale.
2: I was going to say, you look a bit pasty.
4: You can't get much pastier than us.
2: Yeah.
4: Right, so it wasn't like they didn't have eels or anything. They drove away quick.
0: Yeah.
2: The only thing I can think of is that you've touched the nerve, or you've been investigating something that they really don't want you to.
4: Somebody they didn't want me to speak to.
2: Oh, was that what it was? Oh, well.
4: I'm sure of it, because that's the first thing that went.
2: Oh, well, get it out in the open, was he?
0: Dave,
4: there was that many, and I can't even get back onto the emails to look to see who it was, because they've all gone.
0: Yeah.
3: So they took the emails out of the account, but left everything else. So, because I back up on the cloud quite a lot and want them to just delete things.
4: Yeah, but we're sitting and giving it, why us? I mean, we're nobodies. We're a tiny, we're four people sitting in a spare room with umpteen books on the paranormal, because we're just as into that as we are into the UFOs. We've got computers that really would bore you to death if you went into all the reports and stuff, because a lot of it is weather conditions. And
0: but
4: we're nobody, so why attack us?
0: Yeah, maybe you might be getting a bit closer to the truth. And again, if you know certain areas that are a hotbed. But just on that note, how often do you get these sort of this information coming through and this data and people sort of talking about sightings? Is it every day you get them, or once a week, or what's the sort of workload for you?
4: Every day somebody is putting something on, and as soon as we see it on your Facebook page, we're like, fill in a report, please.
0: Yeah.
4: And we can look through stuff. A lot of them, you don't even have to visit the places, because it can be explained, because there's something happening with the university, or there's a roofer with a drone out, or, you know, there's so many other explanations and happening, and we can get through without actually leaving the building.
0: Yeah.
2: Do you ever get any crop circle reports?
4: My son actually sent me one. There's one in Wiltshire at the minute.
2: Oh, Wiltshire, that's the hotbed, isn't it?
0: Yeah.
2: I mean, I know some of them are man-made, but some of them have actually been, people have been out filmed with a camera and actually seen these lights descend, and within a second or two, they've made the crop circle and they're away. They made the pattern and they're away.
4: I think some of them are too precise to be man-made with a plank and a bit of string.
2: Oh, yeah. I agree. Definitely. Yeah.
0: So, I mean, you would say that there is intelligent life out there, and why would you say they're coming here, and who are they, from your experience?
4: Oh, that's a good one. That's a good question. We don't know who they are. We don't. I mean, why would they come here? There's several reasons. The only reason they come here is resources.
0: Yeah.
4: If you look at the planets that we know about, uninhabitable to us, might not be to them, but to us. But we have a lot of resources. I mean, wood is one of the rarest resources in the universe, apparently.
0: Yeah, it is, actually, yeah. It's only on Earth, I think, isn't it?
3: Well, I didn't realise that, you know, because there's a different configuration in metals and the periodic table of elements.
4: Yeah, although, I mean, everything's different. We might have something they need. And again, scientists have got to get the lab rats from somewhere.
3: So other life forms might be able to live in different conditions, obviously, that we think, you know, we think it's a Goldilocks zone for this one, but they might be able to live in other temperature ranges and other, you know. Yeah. Well, how do they travel these vast differences, though?
4: Biologically, you get extremophiles here that live in extremely hot, extremely cold temperatures.
0: Yeah,
2: that's right. Under the sea they're blowing hot water. Higher than boiling points. Geysers, I couldn't think of the word. Yeah. And you've got these living forms floating around. Do you live within their temperature gauge, you know? It's unbelievable. Yeah.
0: But there's a lot of theory as well. A gold is a big thing within the sort of paranormal UFO world as well.
3: It's supposed to be not that rare in the universe. Some like diamonds, for example, you'll rain diamonds on one of the moons, is it?
0: Yeah.
3: I forget which moon it is. One round Uranus or something. It will do that. But one thing is that, you know, they've overcome these vast interstellar distances. So I gave the example just before, you put something like a marble down and have it represent the size of the solar system. And then you go and find another one in New York City from Liverpool, and you've got to where roughly the nearest star is, Proxima Centauri. They don't even think it's, that likely to have life around it because of the...
2: My theory is...
3: So how do they do it? How do they cross?
2: They're already here. They've been here for hundreds of thousands of years under Antarctica.
4: I think that's the case as well. I think they've been and they just didn't leave. What an ongoing experiment to them, I think.
3: That's it. Maybe it's the origin of humanity is that we've got... we've come from different parts of the galaxy, and other intelligent life is here with us and has been.
4: Well,
3: as you say,
4: the experiment's failing because we're cooking it up.
0: But there's obviously there's books, and there's a lot of theories now and speculation around the Archons and the Watchers, and these are all people. You'd probably say more interdimensional, just outside our frequency range, rather than coming from certain planets or anything like that. Do you believe in that? Obviously, the dimensions and different dimensions, and
4: definitely there's a possibility of other dimensions if you follow the string theory.
0: Yeah,
4: I mean, there's alternate realities, alternate universes. We don't know. That's the whole thing. It's like you get so many people saying physics wouldn't allow it. Physics on this planet might not allow it.
0: Mm-hmm.
4: Just because we haven't done it yet doesn't mean it cannot be done. By somebody more advanced. We are not the most advanced species that is going.
0: Yeah.
2: Well, that's true.
0: Yeah.
3: I mean, it could be different dimensions, as you say. So they talk about the 5D. So they could be here all around us and we can't really perceive them in that.
0: Yeah.
3: Because they're able to travel astrally or something and overcome the vast distances that way. So there are all these possibilities that are outside of conventional science that we understand.
4: Yeah. And if we look at the Muslim faith as well with the paranormal, I mean, it could be similar to that. In the Muslim faith, it's not like a heaven type of thing. The dead, they just move on to another plane of existence and they're living with us just the same.
2: I believe that myself. Yeah. You've got to believe there's something else, haven't you? You know.
0: Yeah, but that's the thing. I mean, I read something today where there was an old philosopher from the 1500s who believed when you're gone, that's it. You're just gone. So it's all about your own thought as well, isn't it?
4: And I think we won't know until we go.
0: Exactly. And I think Steve Meara, he was on our show a while back, and he said, you know, they're not called alien, it's non-human intelligence.
2: NIH,
0: And these, you know, sort of spaceships or, you know, vehicles, which they're just part of it. There is one.
4: It's because it's now becoming mainstream and they've had to admit some stuff. They're having to update the language don't look like the joke they've made us out to be for all these years. That's all that is.
0: Yeah.
4: It's just linguistics. Yeah. Pure and simple.
0: Because the Bob Lazar story has been out recently. It's been getting quite a lot of credence and prominence. And the stuff he was talking about
4: being proved right.
0: Yeah, the elements and stuff like that. And I think they even done a lie detector on it, and he just they said he wasn't lying at all. It was all truth what he was saying.
4: Story all the way through. I've been a big fan of Bob's.
0: Yeah.
4: He's been right there all the way through, kept the story straight, and it's all slowly coming out as right. And so it just proves that there's so many lies being told, and they've told them and ridiculed us using UFO, flying saucers. Now they can't use that because they have to somehow legitimise the topic.
2: But now it's coming out. The American governments are releasing information all the time, and the Brazilian governments, I think, have released a load of information, film and videos.
4: The Brazilian government have been on it from the get-go, along with the Chileans. The Argentinians, or the South American countries are quite open.
2: Because a lot's happening there all the time, isn't it?
0: Is it?
4: They're dead open about it.
0: Yeah, see, you know, from our side of things, I mean, I wouldn't hear much from South America. Everything always seems to be centred around America, and it's that Hollywood sort of theme to everything. But there must
4: Brazil
0: be...
4: Brazil is massive.
0: Yeah.
4: Massive for abductions and real cases where they actually had... an extraterrestrial being, and they took him to hospital. People died because their blood was toxic.
0: Wow!
2: The big red eyes
4: swept away because it's like, oh no, that's no. Well, we won't look at that yet.
2: Wow! I think that was the Virginia case, wasn't it?
0: Yeah.
4: Yeah. I mean, one of the funniest things that gets me, and it gets me every time, and I don't know why anybody else is not screaming about this.
0: Yeah.
4: Is when they come on the TV and they go, oh, we don't know what it is. No, that one is definitely ours. We backwards engineered that. Yeah, backwards engineered from what?
0: Yeah.
4: Exactly.
0: Yeah.
4: So I mean, you just told us you've got it because you've backwards engineered it. No, it's not UFO, it's ours.
2: I mean, the other thing is, I don't know whether you remember seeing it, it must be a year old now, the Miami case at the shopping arcade, and there's been film release now of these giants sort of like fading in and out of our reality, and 8 to 10 feet tall, like black there, and scared the living daylights out of people. And about 100 police cars turned up for this one thing.
4: Yeah, I remember watching it, thinking,
2: said
4: no
2: it was
4: way,
2: kids fighting or something.
0: All.
2: Yeah, definitely something to that.
0: But that sort of also runs into the fact that it must be hard for you, Abigail, and you know, the organisation that... There's so many satellites out there now. There's drones out there. For you to be able to distinguish and categorically say that that's unidentified and you know it's a UFO, it must be hard for you, mustn't it?
4: There are apps that, I phone regularly. There's a place in Edinburgh that have all the satellites and they can tell you which one passed over you at any point.
2: Well, that's handy, isn't it?
4: There's apps that deal with that. There's apps that deal with the planes, so you can rule that out. Drones, you've got noises. One of the weirdest things that I experienced was actually at work.
0: Yeah.
4: That way. There was no noise. We're used to getting drones. I work in a prison.
0: Oh, right. Okay.
4: We're used to hearing the drones, but this wasn't a drone. There was no noise. It was a massive big patch of light that lit up half of the yard and half of a building. Passed over the main building, all this is on CCTV, passed over the main, but there was nothing to show where that light was coming from.
2: Wow. And did it just switch on and off?
3: They do make a lot of noise. They do.
4: It just passed and kept going and then went.
2: See, normally when you see a video of UFOs in the sky, confirmed UAPs or whatever, they're moving at terrific speed and changing direction, which couldn't possibly be done by humans because it bloody shake the bodies up inside.
4: Yeah, G-force would kill them.
2: Yeah, G-force would kill
4: them. But I also think if they're coming this far and they've got the technology to come this far, they've also got the technology to hide.
2: Yeah, of course, yeah. To disappear.
4: You're only seeing them because they want to be seen.
2: Yeah.
0: And the reason why they're coming here, you believe?
4: Resources.
0: Resources.
2: And we could be the resource, the human body as well.
4: A scientist needs to get his lab rats from somewhere.
3: Yeah. Do you think that's a reason for temporary abductions where it's not a permanent one and somebody has an experience and they're dropped off again? Sometimes literally lifted up and, you know, it sounds like something out of a film, but because they want to do an experiment, they want to look at, you know, look at
4: like
3: somebody.
4: Like wolves on Yellowstone, pick you up, tag you, put you back.
3: Yeah, so they
4: can monitor you.
3: So they want to do that. They don't even want to kidnap. Well, some people have gone missing entirely, so, you know, maybe it does sometimes happen with no explanation, you know, not, they're not seen again. But sometimes Alaska. They are picked up and dropped off.
4: Yeah. Alaska yeah. have an extremely high yeah. rate of disappearances and UFO sightings.
2: Yeah, I was watching a video the other day on Facebook with this news reporter in a field. It's in the middle of America or somewhere. And the next thing is you just see this cow lifting up in the air. And the girl who's reporting doesn't see it, but the cameraman sees he's tracking the thing, and finally turns around and says, what's happened? Yeah. By then, it had gone.
0: Yeah.
2: So somebody's abducted these animals and people, and as you say, they might be just tagging them like dolphins doing an overall and come back every year or a couple of years, take them aboard, see how they're getting on and what's happened to them.
0: But again, Dave Abigail, Mike, if the use of AI now,
2: oh yeah.
0: Again, it's not just your satellites and your drones. The use
4: that's
0: of AI
4: making
0: now
4: life difficult. That is making life
0: yeah,
4: difficult.
0: Yeah, and is that hard for you? Do you have to distinguish all that type of stuff?
4: Yeah.
0: And yeah,
4: you have to go back pixel by pixel now at times, looking at telling things like toe placements or hand placements or the way the mouth moves or just slight pixel. Deformation or whatever. You've got to look really hard. A lot of it you can discount now because there is so much AI.
0: Yeah.
3: That must make it really, really hard because, you know, in the past
4: but
3: it
4: again,
3: was not
4: it
3: seen
4: could
3: as
4: have been a strategy. That yeah. could have been another strategy to dismiss it because everybody's just going, that's AI. No, that's AI. You could have a video of one land, like hovering over Downing Street. AI.
0: Yeah. But also, I mean, you could even use it for your own sort of. You know, it could be positive for yourselves. You could use AI to distinguish whether it was AI or something like that, but it must make it so much harder for you.
4: It does.
0: Yeah. And are people very appreciative if you come back with any bits of information or...
4: Some are. Some are quite happy if it's proved to be nothing. And because well, I saw that, it turned out to be a plane. No, they're quite happy, but some people get really annoyed if they're proved wrong, though. You have to be very, very careful how you deal with some witnesses because they'll be so invested and they'll believe it wholeheartedly. They don't want to hear that it's not right.
0: Yeah.
2: Abigail, I wouldn't have thought you'd come across many cases where people like yourself have lost time and they know something's happened but they can't work out they've just lost 2 hours here or 2 hours there. Have you come across any of those? I imagine it's pretty
4: a
2: rare.
4: Lot.
2: Have you?
4: I mean, you've got two just in UFO identified alone, me and Natalie.
2: Wow, public. Just shows you, doesn't it? Yeah. It's a massive subject, isn't it?
3: So it's that a loss of memory so that they... I mean, it's a bit like, you know, in the Men in Black film is to use this neuralizer so you can't remember what you've done, what you've been through, so you can't bear witness. Do you think that's what it is?
4: There's just no memory.
3: It's
4: the oddest thing. It's not like you've just forgotten something. It's like... Well, I know I had it, but I don't know what I've done with it. It's not that kind of forget. It's like there is nothing. It's just black.
2: Yeah, it's like when you go for an operation. They put you under count to 10. The next thing is you've had whatever.
0: You wake up
2: and you've just lost 2 hours. It's literally like that.
3: Or it's next
4: That's
3: Tuesday.
4: That's exactly what it's like.
0: Yeah.
3: Because it's next Tuesday because you've had a big operation and you can't remember anything about it whatsoever.
2: You've been offline for 2 hours.
3: So
2: they've got
3: a device capable of doing that.
4: I can discount distraction because the car wasn't actually moving.
2: Oh.
4: I put my hand on the keys and the next thing I remember, I woke up in bed and my car was outside the front, but it was parked the wrong way.
3: So they've taken over completely and they've got a device capable of doing that.
4: I have no idea.
3: Well, it must. I mean, that's what you can infer, isn't it?
2: Yes.
3: Because we don't know how they've done it. We don't know the explanation, but that's what it goes, you know.
2: No, you hear the cases that people are driving along a country road, the engine stopped, there's a light in the sky, and the next thing is to propel back into the car or drop back off into the car. And then
4: car one was more bizarre than that. Me and my son were coming back from Southport from the pictures, and it was a late one, so it was about 1 o'clock. And if you know the Southport road from Ormskirk to Southport.
0: Yeah.
4: A bridge. Yeah. Right, it's very narrow on a tight corner. If you don't hit that slow, you're either in the water or you're on the other side of the road.
0: Yeah.
4: I've come up to that bit of the road and thought, right, I need to drop it into third, looked down, looked up, and I was back at the traffic lights a mile back. And I am freaking out. My son is freaking out. He's like, what happened? Wow.
0: So he experienced it as well?
4: Yeah.
3: You know what would be very interesting to do would be tonight. I constantly have a camera running like many people do, like the dash cam, put a GoPro up. And what would that footage reveal in such a case?
4: Yeah. I don't know, but I was a mile back down the road.
0: Yeah.
3: Or would it
4: and
3: be missing?
4: And because it was such a hairy bit of road, you have to be careful on it. I knew exactly where I was. It wasn't like, oh, I'd hit a corner and thought it was that one. Yeah. It wasn't.
0: Yeah.
4: There's no corner at the lights.
0: Wow. So, Abigail, so, you know, if I've experienced something, which, you know, I've seen something in the sky, something like what you've just spoke about. Do I just go onto the website and there's a report there? And,
4: Yeah.
0: And do you give a time span to when you get back to you, or you'll do an investigation? Do you speak to people face-to-face or like an email?
4: There's a section of the form that say, do you want to be contacted? So if they want to be contacted, we will. If they don't, we'll just do the investigation, drop them a line.
0: Yeah.
4: No,
2: that's
4: and let them know. Because some of them, they want to know, but they don't want to be involved.
0: Yeah. And at the moment, you're still doing meetings. So anyone who will be interested could go along to these meetings. There's the
4: Absolutely.
0: One in Liverpool and Warrington, is it?
4: Yep, they're open to everybody. We will be starting some online meetings as well, because there are a few who can't get to them. So we've been thinking of me hosting an online one once a month.
2: That's a good idea.
0: And how many sort of people are you getting there? Are they all people who've been experienced? Is it people with curiosity? Obviously, we've been there, but we haven't been recently.
4: You get all sorts. You get people who are just interested in the subject, people who are researching the subject, people who have experience, people who are interested and want to experience. We get all sorts.
0: Yeah. Because obviously the people we spoke to, some quite interesting tales of what they'd experienced as well.
4: Mm. And a lot of it is tied in alongside the paranormal.
2: Yeah, that's true.
0: Yeah.
4: And a lot of it is high strangeness areas as well.
0: Yeah. Is there a reason why the Northwest it seems to be quite popular in regards to sightings?
4: I don't know whether it's a frequency thing or... I mean, this little bit that we're in, atmospherically, is a bubble,
0: right,
4: if you notice. If you go up, as far as Chorley, which is, 10 minutes up the road?
0: Yeah.
4: The M6 could be a car park with 3 feet of snow. But here, Tarleton, we're walking about with jumpers and no jackets.
0: Yeah.
4: It's dark. It's like a micro...
2: Climate
4: here, because we've got the... We've got hills all around us, so we're in a bowl, so everything goes over us, so it's always kind of settled.
0: Yeah.
4: Yep, maybe that's it. We've also got BAE.
0: Yeah, the aerospace.
4: That's the big thing. And we've also got a lot of bases around, little bases, little older bases and things.
0: Yeah. I mean, because there's been a time when I went across Saddleworth Moor, which sort of straddles Lancashire and Yorkshire, if I'm right. And I've been on a sunny day on the... Is it the M6 that runs up the Lake District that
3: way? The M6 for the Lake District. M62 is a bit closer to the
0: Saddleworth Moor,
3: isn't it? The highest motorway in the country.
0: Yeah, I remember dropping into Saddleworth Moor on a sunny day like this to mist that was deep lying and quite eerie, and it went cold, and, you know, it was a bit bizarre. And then you come out the other side back to this... Yeah, so... It can be a bit scary,
4: I mean, we've done our documentary. It's going to get released shortly, and we're doing a mini series of 6 documentaries to do with high strangers, knew it, and UFOs tied together in certain bits. So we're doing like paranormal investigations, and we're doing like 6 mini ones.
0: Oh, that'd be really good. And then is that going to sort of on social media?
4: Yeah, I've got a question for Dave, if that's all right.
2: Yeah.
4: Have any of you investigated the ferry to Birkenhead?
2: No, that'd be one for the other Dave, wouldn't it?
0: Davey Cash, yeah.
2: Dave Cash, because he's wrote a couple of books about different things, mysterious things that have happened over in the Wirral.
0: Yeah.
2: And over here from all trains and everything.
0: Is there stories behind this ferry?
4: Yeah, there's a woman from, I think it's 1818 or 1815, something like that. Her husband was lost overboard, and she's on that ferry every night, apparently. There's a lot of people have seen, there's a lot won't go up onto the passenger deck after midnight, because she's there waiting.
0: Wow.
2: I've never heard.
4: So I'm dying to have a crack at that.
2: I've never heard of that.
0: Yeah, yeah. No, I've never heard that one.
2: I've never even Dave Cash talk about it.
4: Yeah. There was a fairy worker that put it out there.
2: Oh, blimey! Well, wow. I've never heard that one.
3: There'll be lots of people who'll go on there now, obviously, we've
2: been on a couple of ghost hunts, haven't we? We're taking the mics with us and everything. We've had a great time, haven't we? You know, it's hard to put over the fear you can feel when you're in a dark pub cellar. It's pitch black.
0: Yeah.
2: And there's stuff going on.
4: Prisons as well. Prisons are brilliant for paranormal stuff.
2: Yeah.
0: Wow, yeah.
2: All the pent-up emotions from years and years and abuses and everything, I suppose.
4: Because I work on one night shift, so I ended up writing a book.
0: Seriously, wow. Yeah.
4: Yeah, I wrote a book about it. There's that much goes on.
0: Wow.
2: Can you remember what it's called? And we'll put it out there, you know, people might want to.
0: So what's that book? So, I mean, the people
4: prison
0: in... Sorry.
4: Paranormal. Prison Paranormal. The ones who never leave.
0: Wow.
2: Well, that's a great name. It's a great name for a book,
4: isn't it? It's terrifying. Yeah. It was my friend that actually helped me name it.
0: Because I know there's a few prisons in Liverpool around Kirkdale, Bridewell, where a lot of executions took place as well within the prison. And obviously,
4: you've got active, you've got residual.
0: Wow.
4: I am absolutely 100% positive in mine. We've got demonic.
0: Mm.
4: And I didn't buy into the whole demon thing. I really didn't.
0: Yeah.
4: But after that night shift, I was going to a Catholic church. I carry rosary beads with me.
0: Wow.
4: Yeah. It was terrifying.
0: Oh, my goodness me.
2: Well, it just shows you, eh?
3: Because of, and it could be that, you know, does it imprint in vibrations? You know, it's a bit like, you know, in water, in the walls, it can, you know, actually almost record what went on in a room or a place because it vibrates in that way. And then I wonder if that's what happens in
4: places
3: like prisons.
4: What brought the thing in with the light?
0: Yeah.
4: Big light? Did that bring it in? See, that's what we're looking at. Tie between UFOs and paranormal.
0: So is anyone else experiencing this, or is this just you who's experiencing this?
4: The book is the experiences of multiple officers as well as myself.
0: Yeah.
2: Was this all in the same prison, was it?
4: Yep.
2: Wow. What prison was that?
4: Oh, I can't tell you that. Oh, yeah. It's obviously.
0: So, obviously, the prisoners as well, have they experienced stuff like that? Do you ever get anything like that?
4: I've had a prisoner call me to the cell asking for a change because there's something in the cell with him.
0: Oh.
2: Mm.
4: Everybody gets it.
2: Wow.
0: See, this is what I'm saying, Abigail, and I always say it. Physiologically, I've never felt that. Even on our ghost hunts, I'm a big scaredy cat anyway, but I didn't feel scared or anything like that. But I think people who are a bit more susceptible to it.
2: But there was a new barmaid in one of them, wasn't it? She reckons she'd seen a few things there, you know, old guy.
4: Well, not necessarily, because I've seen loads, I've experienced loads paranormal-wise because I've gone out looking for it. And I've found it. But there's other times where it can be a really, and Ash can, again, verify this, it can be a place where it's reputed to be extremely active. I'll walk in and there'll be nothing.
0: Yeah.
4: Nothing.
0: Well. Oh, it's quite scary, that, isn't it?
4: It's weird.
2: I suppose when you go in somewhere that's reportedly haunted, you'd get that feeling straight away as soon as you cross the threshold. You'd feel something, I suppose, you know, if it depended on how open you are.
0: Yeah.
3: So it can just be vibes at first rather than any direct sighting of something, or it could be a smell, could be...
4: Investigators, especially paranormal investigators, know your body is the first tool.
2: Yeah, that's true.
4: Because you feel more than you see.
0: Yeah, wow. So, Abigail, what is UFO identified up to at the moment? How can people get involved, meetings and everything? Have you got any information on all of that?
4: Well, if you get onto Facebook, we have UFO Identified Northwest Division. We put up regularly on there and on other pages our meetings in Warrington, and we'll be advertising our online meetings on there as well. We're doing documentaries, or doing a lot of trying to tie the paranormal to the UFOs while still trying to navigate our way through all this information that's being downloaded at the minute.
0: Yeah.
4: But they're burying little nuggets of truth and a lot of dross. Yes. There's a lot of stuff coming out that we already know, and they're saying, oh, this is new. No, it's not. We knew that 5 years ago. We knew that 6 years ago.
0: But when you say they, do you think it's government involvement as far as in as that?
4: They're releasing the bare minimum of what they have to. Mm. And they're burying what they have to that we don't get. Because if you've got 72 pages and there's only two lines that is something you haven't seen before, chances are you're not going to see it because you're going to dry up halfway through.
0: Yeah.
4: There's that much information that they're just dumping. They're just hiding letters inside letters, aren't they?
0: Cool.
4: Hiding a book in a library.
3: Oh, yeah. Hiding in plain sight, they call it. Yeah, and Ben Elton wrote a novel about that. There's so much data. We all have to share everything about each other, which is kind of the way that we've gone in the 2020s. We all endlessly share, you know, all data. It's all about data that they bury it within all the things, you know.
0: Yeah.
3: It's a bit like I was going to say before about that the phone is likely listening. If you're talking about something, you start getting adverts about it.
0: Yeah.
3: So if that's the case, there must be a form of recording being relayed all the time.
0: Yeah, yeah. We are being constantly monitored, aren't we? And we're just going to have to deal with it because that does seem to be the future, Abigail, doesn't it?
4: It does. It's gone too far.
0: Yeah.
2: I mean, we're not far off now. AI reaching super intelligence, which means we're more intelligent than anyone else on Earth, even all of us put together. Whether we become surplus to requirements.
4: It's only
2: a matter of
4: time before we are surplus to their requirements.
0: I think it was, Brian Cox said recently, I think, the highest IQ is 160. AI is at that level now, and within the next, not 10 years, 20 years, but in the next 2 years, it's going to be 10 times that. It's got the potential to be able to do it.
4: How long is it going to be before they say, no, we're not going to let you do that. We don't think that's good for you.
0: Yeah.
3: Like HAL 9000 in 2001, A Space Odyssey.
0: Yeah.
2: Yeah.
3: I mean, that was a sort of prediction. It's sci-fi, isn't it? Sci-fi becoming reality.
0: Yeah. Well, we're going to have a look at that as well in the second part of the show, actually. Yeah. Abigail, before you go, and thank you so much for coming on. And you know, for anyone out there, they just need to either get a report in and see.
4: You can do that via the website or via the Facebook page. Yeah. Our email addresses are also on there if you want to drop us an email.
0: Yeah, you've got so much information. You're just so open as well. And do you deal with other companies as such, other organisations that do this? Is it a global thing you're involved in?
4: Sometimes, yeah. We do get podcasters from America that research a lot of this stuff and they want to talk to us. We've had Natalie's articles popped up on a big one in America and stuff, so there's a lot use our information. All the graphs and stuff that you see in the local in the papers and online, 99% of them are ours.
0: Yeah, brilliant.
4: They come to us for it. So.
0: Well, thank you so much for coming on. I'm sure we're going to get back out, Dave, aren't we? And we need to, you know, we've been so busy. We know the world of work's like, and I'm sure Michael might even come along as well.
2: Investigation, Skywatch.
3: I would like to do that,
4: You need a lift to the meeting, I can organise that.
0: Oh, all the way down. Yeah, to be honest, so it's in Warrington, isn't it? We can drive up from Liverpool. It's not too bad. And how many do you normally get to the meetings? 10, 20 people?
4: It varies. Sometimes it could be as little as like 6 or 7, and other times it's a full room. It just depends. Yeah, but we also have speakers sometimes at the meetings. Yeah. And
0: well, we went to a speaker, Simon Clark. He done a talk. I think that was in St. Helens. Yeah, Simon. He came on this show as well. Actually, we had a good chat with him as well. So it's informative as well, isn't it?
4: And also trying to arrange a group trip to watch the new Spielberg film. Let's get everybody together.

0: been doing this radio show for well over 12 years now, and we've taken a lot of research and stuff over the years that you pick up. And we went to see David Icke, didn't we, a few months ago. And we come out of there thinking, blimey, I knew 95% of what he said. Yeah. You know, we already knew. The odd 5% we didn't know, which was interesting. Yeah.
1: Well, if you talk to him again, he owes me 12 quid. Because I got on a ferry to Arran when he told the world that Goat Fell was going to sink. So we booked it up there. So he owes me ferry fare for that because it's still there.
2: He's probably got it as well now, actually. So, Abigail, why are we here on this planet then? So I always finish with this question. Why are we here as human beings? Are we on a spiritual journey? Why are we here? Your experience.
1: I think we're an experiment.
2: Wow. Mm-hmm. Yeah.
1: I honestly think we're an experiment. There is no singular purpose for singular people, I don't think. That's just my personal opinion and my belief. I don't think anybody's here for a singular purpose. I think we're one big experiment.
0: Well, it's funny because we ask the guests every time, don't we? And they all come out with different answers. That's another one, you know, that we've had. Yeah, mm-hmm. It's very interesting.
3: So going back to that, because we covered reincarnation in a previous show, if it's an experiment, is that one that we would keep doing? Or would we just have, you know, we've now done it and we can go somewhere else now? You know, because it's often talked about a learning curve, do you think?
1: I have no doubt that there is something after death, no doubt whatsoever.
0: Yeah, I believe that myself.
1: Reincarnation, I believe, is a possibility.
0: Your consciousness goes elsewhere after you leave the physical body.
3: But because everything's
1: how
3: energy.
1: How does that explain your family coming to get you, like to collect you at your time, when you see a lot of the old people going?
2: Yeah.
1: And they say their brother's here or that. I don't think it is their family. I think it's an entity that comes to get them.
2: Yeah.
1: And they take on the persona of a family member to make the transition for you easier.
0: Yeah.
1: The reason I think that is when my father died, he was talking to my mum. He said my mum had come to get him. My mum's still with us.
2: Yeah. Wow. Mm-hmm. Because, I mean, do you believe that there was 12 dimensions and more and more and more, isn't it? Maybe when you do pass, or we do pass, we go on to the fourth one.
1: Well, just leaving this meat suit and going on to our next stage.
3: Yeah. In 5D anyway, because you can exist there without the body. You're in a form of energy. And you were talking about David Icke. He put out a video fairly recently warning people not to go to the light. He's saying that was a reincarnation trap to repeat another life on Earth. If you want to do something different, you don't go towards it.
1: He's telling them not to go to the light. I'm telling them not to get on the bus.
2: I like that.
1: when something does occur and they send buses and everybody's going to these special camps to be safe, no, do not get on that bus.
2: Yeah, stay away. Yeah. Well, Abigail, thank you so much. It's been an absolute pleasure. We've just done an hour and it's been wonderful to have you on. And hopefully we will be seeing you soon. It'll be great face-to-face to come and have a chat. And anyone out there, please get yourselves up to Warrington, Liverpool. Go on the UFO Identify website on Facebook and you can have a chat with Abigail, Natalie, Ash. And is it Simon? Is it Simon Yarwood as well?
1: Mr. Yarwood, or lovely Mr. Yarwood.
2: The lovely Mr. Yarwood as well. Yeah, that's Steve Yarwood, sorry. Yeah. So thank you, Abigail. It's been an absolute pleasure.
1: Thank you very much for having me.
0: Thanks, Abigail.
2: And we'll hopefully be able to speak to you soon. You take
1: care
2: now.
1: Thank you very much.
2: Thanks, Abigail. You take care now. Bye-bye.
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2: You're listening to Tales of the Unexplained with me, Peter Bircher.
3: And me, David Lloyd, where we'll be looking at the world of the paranormal, conspiracy theories, and the mysteries of the ages.
2: The truth is out there. Welcome back, and thank you so much to Abigail. Very interesting chat that day.
3: She was, yeah. Mike, yeah. A very interesting person.
2: Yeah, I mean, to be getting all those experiences as well, when you talk about the demonic stuff, yeah. I'm a little bit of a scaredy cat with stuff like that.
4: It's what the entities are, yeah, because some of them don't have the best intentions, but some of them are good intentions. But so I've tried to nail down what demons are, but I think it's you know, a race that may not, you know, normally carnate, even as in they're always outside of a body.
2: Yeah.
4: So you don't know. It's very hard to know what you're dealing with. But that's what they warn you about with messing with Ouija boards. You're inviting entities like that.
2: Have you ever done that Ouija boards?
3: Really? I have. But I was
2: any listeners out there? Yeah?
3: 13 or 14. Nothing happened. Well, no. I remember somebody telling me that they'd done one.
2: Chemtrails appeared.
3: No, across the road. And the glass flew off the table, so that pumped me off a little bit, you know.
2: Yeah, but I don't like stuff like that, to be honest. No. I still watch horror movies with no the behind the cushion and things like that as well. So anyway, great. Thanks, Abigail. If you do want to get yourself to one of the meetings, they are great. We've been there, me and Dave, been there a few times. You know, and it was different people just turning up with all their experiences,
3: well,
2: wasn't it?
3: There was people turning up who wanted to get something off the chest, you know, let other people hear that they're not going crazy, that these people who you're sitting with, some of them have been through the same thing as they have.
2: And it's some bizarre, what you'd say is bizarre stuff, wasn't it? Werewolves in local areas and things like that. But you know what? If you've experienced it, who's to say... No. Anyway, second part of the show. Thanks for listening in. Stay with us because Michael Farry is getting himself set up. Are you ready to go, Michael? Because we're going to be going talking dows and rods, and then we're going to go into a bit of telepathy. Do you know what I'm thinking? No?
4: Yeah, exactly. Well, cause
2: sorry, mate.
4: And of course, you're actually
3: thinking, how long's this going to
4: do? So when you're thinking all the thoughts and then say you're not a mind reader, well, it's kind of the idea that, you know, as we're almost like broadcasts of energy. We're all energy. Everything is energy, and everything has a consciousness. Even they've recently found about plants, having a consciousness, that they think, and fungi having these vast networks together where they communicate, even fungi, that if it stretched out into space, it would go out to halfway across the Milky Way sort of thing, or a good few light years at least.
2: Yeah. So, well, that sort of relates in as well, because is it the one electron? It's duality, isn't it? That there's... There can be another lexon on the other side of the universe.
3: sort quantum, of quantum tangle entanglement.
4: Quantum entanglement means that they actually they
2: interact. Work in unison,
4: it's
2: don't
4: like,
2: they?
4: It's like the space, the vast distance in space and even time doesn't matter because they're linked anyway, which kind of almost. It's almost like hints that it's all a code, really. It's like if you're in a computer game. It wouldn't matter how far across, say, the Grand Theft Auto City.
2: Yeah.
4: A piece of code would operate instantly, wouldn't it? Even if it was vastly different. So it's kind of hints that maybe that's what it all is, because you can have... And it's a similar thing between people. Sometimes thoughts can be set off. You know, you can think of somebody, and this is what we're going to get into. We can think of somebody, and it puts the thought of you in their head. And so when we get into the telepathy part, apparently 80% of people claim to have had the experience where you're just sort of thinking about somebody, you know, it feels random, and then, and then they phone the next minute, you know, and we don't really know what the science behind it is. Is it because we're energy? Is it because we're projecting into the consciousness out there? You know, we all have auras.
2: Yeah, and we've all done that.
3: I'm going to talk about something like this later on. Yeah. It's about energy. You know, it just evolves or changes, but it doesn't dissipate.
4: It can never be destroyed. The idea about life after death and that we can never truly die is because of this idea as well, isn't it? That you can't destroy energy, you can only change it. Even when something physically destroyed, like in a fire, it becomes something else. It becomes the smoke. The atoms rearrange. Eventually, they'll form into something else. Yeah. And that's kind of what happens with our life and consciousness, I guess, according to the theory, at least. So the first thing would be dowsing. So they're called divining rods, which is... They're often made of metal, typically copper, brass, aluminium. Can be wood, apparently, because wood's, you said, it's a very, very precious resource.
2: Very, very, yeah.
4: Maybe they need it. You know,
2: aliens can't do it off our planet.
4: Whereas I didn't realise about wood and trees might actually be rare on other uninhabited planets, or, you know, I actually hadn't heard that before, but it makes sense. Yeah. There are things quite unique to Earth, like that. But the idea of a divining rod is that it's often two pieces of metal. It'll have a way of holding it that's like an L shape, so you hold it, and it kind of responds.
3: It's in two sleeves, isn't it? One on each rod.
4: So you're sort of holding a thinnish piece of metal, and it moves. It's not got that much weight to it. It's just a thinnish piece of metal, and it's able to move subtly based on, you know, the energy within your body. So it's actually. What they say is that you have to get into quite a calm state. You have to be almost at one with it, and you can start to use it to pick up on the energy of something. Now, you know, this is there's a part of it that's just even quite easily explained almost in conventional science, that they're used for water, to finding water. So some farmers, for example, use it to find where a stream is, because it's reacting to the energy in the atmosphere, because water is, you know, water's got a certain amount of electricity in it, an engine, it comes through and it picks up on very, very subtle amounts of electricity that's even in the air.
2: It's receptive, isn't it?
4: You could even put a voltmeter to it to some degree. And apparently, you know, what's interesting is that a AA battery is about 1.5 volts, isn't it? Mm-hmm. You can get that sort of voltage around the edge of a tree. So they've actually put a voltmeter around, and that's kind of the energy in the tree. It would probably be enough to power your GoPro or something, sort of thing, you know, or a flashlight, a small light, you know, because it's picking up on that. That's what these divining rods are doing, and they've been used in conventional science to find where water runs, because they move slightly, and there's a sort of code. If it moves slightly apart, it means you're not, you know, it's not the case. It's a negative thing. It's kind of repelling, like magnets going away from each other. It's always that. So it's doing that, and it's moving. If you're holding them, it's like moving more to the left. There isn't like a universal code, but it's you can ask. People even ask the divining rods from the energy, what are you saying by this? And it will indicate. But the one where most typically where it's a yes or a positive is that they start to attract together and they're pulling. Yeah. And that's right. When you hold it, it's your right.
2: Now, can I just say there, Mike, interrupt a sec. Dave, we went on to a ghost hunt.
3: Yeah.
2: And Dave used them. Mm-hmm. Can you tell the listeners what actually happened? Because it was bizarre, wasn't it?
3: Well, it was a pub, wasn't it? Was it? I can't remember.
2: I think it was a pub in the Wirral.
3: Yeah, and that's right. We were in the back. And various people have used these and got no...
2: Nothing at all. No, no.
3: And yet when I ask questions, do you crossing or do you repelling? And it was yes and no answers, basically. Yes, yeah. To cross, no, do you end the other way? But, yeah, I found it really interesting that it worked for me. Whether it's something within your subconscious that's sending out the signal of some sort, I'm not sure, but it did work for
2: and
3: me.
2: And you were not manipulating them, which a lot of people think you can do, was it?
3: No.
2: You wasn't manipulating them, was it?
3: No.
2: Because they were inside the plastic sleeve where you couldn't twist them.
3: That's at the sleeve, yeah.
2: And I genuinely watched this happening. I remember the questions. Can't think the specific questions, but remember your question. And it was so erratic and bizarre, wasn't it?
3: Yeah.
2: So, you know, there's a lot of truth in that.
4: So what is it then? One example of a case, and it did air in the Strange But True programme, because I do remember it quite well, was there was a missing truck. So it had gone missing in the New York State area. And there was a dowsing expert or a dowser. I don't think... sometimes people don't realise why they have an ability, because, as you say, it can respond to different energies and different people, and so it's a bit like psychic abilities. Maybe not everyone can get the dowsing rods to do that or have it happen to them. Or you have to be in a certain state. You have to... If you think negatively towards the potential of them working, it will write it off. Yeah. If you believe in them, they will actually... but he was actually asked by the police to help locate the missing truck, and he started to narrow it down that is it in the Lake Georgia? And he got it moving to the right. And then he actually did what's known as map dowsing, because even the representation of a place in a map, it can respond to that energy. So it's been used to find missing hikers, for example, using, you know, an ordnance survey map or something like that, and it can respond. It's either the move into the left and right from the cases I've looked up, which is like a pretty simple code of, you know, repel is going to be no, it's going to start moving away. The two rods move away to each other. When it's going to get closer, it's going to be a yes, it's going to be positive. And the other one is that in addition to divining rods, there are crystals and other objects that can be used. Mm. And the crystals are doing like a pendulum. They're swinging. And going round, and when it's a more positive answer, they're going round more quickly because you're getting onto something, and then they're not moving as much. So that's been used as well. So he got a map of the area, and he actually used a ruler. So he went to narrow something down. First, it was vertical, and he got more activity out of the dowsing rod as he narrowed down vertically, and then in a grid pattern. He moved it horizontally until he got more activity.
2: Yeah.
4: And he narrowed it down to a fairly specific part of the lake, because the lake was...
3: Was he using the pendulum for this, was he?
4: I actually forget if he was using the rods or the pendulum. That's just why I put the explanation of both.
3: Yeah.
4: I think I remember it was that he was actually using the swinging crystal, I think, because that's the rotating, which... in this case, because some of the people use the rods. So this lake is about 32 miles long, so that is, and it gets in part up to 2 miles wide. So you can imagine the square of that, or the area is going to be very, you know, to try and pinpoint a missing, a truck isn't a very big object then. So we asked some questions, and it's narrowing down of yes and no. You know, he asked, you know, are the men still alive? And he got the negative response. So unfortunately they had... and then he asked in the Lake Georgia, and then he got the yes response to that. And then that's where the map dowsing then came in.
2: Wow.
4: So when he'd narrowed it down this way, he was met with, as he left, he was met with laughter with the police. Like, they just said, you know, this is not going to turn up anything. And he didn't order the search. So he thought, I can't just order it on that, because it's like, this is not, you know, as a... quite closed-minded, not open to these.
3: It cost thousands as well, wouldn't it?
4: Yeah, the paranormal ideas, they're not, you know, not given credence, and yet they're still asking to do it. But I think somehow later it was reopened or something, and the truck was actually found about a mile away from where he said it was, but it was still a very narrowed down area. And so it had been found.
3: It's amazing, isn't it? For a lake that's so big, to now narrow it down to such a small... square area.
4: I mean, whether it could be used for MH370. the flight, because that is a similarly exponentially large, you know, search in the ocean.
2: And this is a flight that's gone missing, has never been recovered.
4: Yeah, yeah, from 2014,
3: Didn't you see the film? Where I don't know where the film was taken from, but I've seen it a few times now, where the plane is flying and these three lights in the sky form a triangle and start going round the plane as fast as possible, you know, to the human eye. Next thing is, bang, the plane disappears.
4: It's like, it's gone. What happened to
3: as if it's been transported elsewhere, you know.
4: Mm. So there have been quite a few examples of that in the Bermuda Triangle, hasn't there? Like this, it's kind of 200-mile sort of stretch of ocean off, you know, off the coast of Florida, sort of Caribbean, where there's been, well, there's also been a missing place as well as missing time. People have reported suddenly finding themselves off course by 200 miles when they thought they were heading in a direction and they find themselves in a slightly different part.
2: Wow.
4: So it's a similar thing to the missing time. You are, you know.
3: Well, that's what happened to the flight, wasn't it? It was just after the Second World War. There was a squad of planes, and they thought they were going a certain way, and then they realised they weren't going the right way, and they had to ditch because they run out of fuel. And yet there was another case of a guy who was flying from within the Bermuda Triangle to Florida somewhere, and he got there something like 45 minutes quicker than he normally would, which would mean, you know, with the tailwind, maybe it would have been possible. But when he looked at the fuel gauge, he still had 3/4 of a tank, where he would have used 3/4 of a tank. So that was another thing. He went through a tunnel. It was like an electronic tunnel that he went through, and that must have pushed him in some way.
2: Hurled him ahead.
3: But do you reckon that the Bermuda Triangle have a lot with magnetic rocks? There's lots of rocks under the ocean that are magnetic and can form, make, you know, little, when you try to look at your gyroscope and which way you're going, it doesn't work, you know.
2: All right. Because it's the old Atlantean as well. Apparently the old Atlantis was in that Bermuda Triangle area as well.
4: Oh, yeah.
2: So how does that correlate then to telepathy and having the ability to... Because I read that... the original apes and monkeys, that's how they used to converse.
4: Mm. It's like there's a hive knowledge. One expert in it is called Dr. Rupert Sheldrake, and he's 83 now. You could still try and get him for an interview, I think. if he wants to come on, I think he'd be a great guest.
2: Yeah, brilliant.
4: Because he's been on... and I think he talks about... the communication of species is that they've almost got a hive intelligence, or they're able to some remarkable things. It pertains to telepathy in some way, because I'm not in favor of animal experiments, but they've done experiments with rats where they've had to learn something, and then they found out that after these rats have learned something, other groups of rats totally unrelated to them find it easier to do so, and it shouldn't be possible
2: because they've never had contact at all.
4: No, they haven't. Yeah. It's almost like it's been transmitted through
2: like
4: the
2: species. Yeah,
4: like
3: the 100 monkey syndrome.
2: Well, the core it says here the core telepathic capabilities is you've got mind reading and perception. You've got memory manipulation. It's the ability to alter, extract, suppress, or completely erase memories. You can see sinister overtones in a lot of this, though, can't you?
4: Well, if things are implanted or they can read what you're thinking. Sometimes you have negative thoughts about things, obviously. And you wonder if it could all be read if we're all just energy. Or you might have, like, I don't know, fantasies, different things. I don't know. I don't want to say too much because mine can be read anyway. Probably already know about it all on the 5D or something. Yeah. But, you know...
2: But a lot of these here, I mean, you've got like mental defense and cloaking, so it's erecting physical shields to block intrusion.
4: Mm. Yeah.
2: In this world, I mean, Dave, you love the old conspiracy theories. These big organizations, and not just saying CIA, but all these global, have the ability to tap into your thoughts. And I quite recently, I could take it a step further when, you know, you were talking about the smart TVs and your phone, it's listening to you. I was thinking about something, randomly thinking about something, never discussed it with anyone, never, it was just a thought looking out of the train window, and it appeared on my...
3: That's weird, isn't it?
2: Do you know your advert list as you're scrolling through Facebook or something?
4: So you didn't even say it. It wasn't even the recording that everyone thinks they're doing, which they might,
2: I've never seen a ghost, and I'll tell you the truth, that was the most bizarre thing I've ever experienced.
3: Well, I'll give you an instance with me. I played a lot of volleyball and squash over the years, done a lot of running, and my knees have worn away, you know, it's bone on bone. I went for two cortisone injections about 3 weeks ago. Done absolutely nothing. I couldn't believe it, you know. And then I read online that they've even got injections now that put gel into your knee, and it doesn't wear out, it just lubricates the knee. And then the next thing is I'm scrolling, thinking there's got to be something else I can do, because this isn't, apart from losing loads of weight, which isn't easy when you're not mobile, I came across these bands that go underneath the knee, advertised on Facebook. I thought, where's that come from? I've never seen it before. The doctor never mentioned nothing about it. It's called a patella knee band. It sits a couple of millimetres under the knee, and it redirects the force that you put on the knee. It's got gel at the front. And I got on to my mates, he's an Amazon Prime customer. He'd be there the next day. Yeah. It'll cost 15 quid each, so I have one in each leg. And it's made a lot of help. I'd say 25 to 30%. I haven't got them on today, but if I'm going out somewhere, I'll wear them. And then I'll take them off when I get in the house.
2: What you were saying from that is that...
3: It just appeared from nowhere, the advert. Yeah. And I thought, that's strange. Yeah. That's exactly what I'm looking for.
2: Yeah. It's
4: telepathic or manifestation almost. It seems to cross the same.
2: Yeah, and it says advanced and, you know, offensive applications is that you've got mind control.
3: Yeah.
2: So you can easily be, suggested, people persuading things, targets, dominance. And it says psychic communication, establishing persistent, secure communication
3: targets
2: networks.
3: Targets individuals, you hear about that all the time.
2: Now, there has been people who said, we would see it as, you know, you're hearing voices in your head.
3: Mm.
2: I mean,
3: you think you'd be carted off. You go to the doctor and say, listen, I'm hearing voices in my head at 3 o'clock in the morning saying, kill, kill, kill.
2: But it
3: turns out that there's technology now that you can be in a room full of people and you can get a direct message in your head as if somebody's speaking in your ear just to you. They have the technology. They've had it for decades.
2: Yeah.
4: So it's like also suggestion or,
3: from half the high aerial array. Yeah. Which can do various things.
4: Or maybe imputs the desire to buy a product or, you know, overspend it, in my case.
3: Yeah.
2: Well, so, obviously the world of telepathy, that's...
3: go to the Simpsons.
2: So we're going from telepathy down to Springfield now, Mike. So thanks very much for that, Mike. We'll have a quick, very quick break. Come back in a minute or so. Stay tuned to more Tales of the Unexplained. We are going down to Springfield. To see Homer.
3: And the predictions.
1: Frank Griffith here. 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
2: You're listening to Tales of the Unexplained with me, Peter Bircher.
3: And me, David Lloyd, where we'll be looking at the world of the paranormal, conspiracy theories, and the mysteries of the ages.
2: The truth is out there. Hello and welcome back to Tales of the Unexplained, a show that looks at the conspiracy theories and the mysteries of the ages. Thanks so much to Michael Farry there for, you know, a bit of telepathy. It's an interesting subject, isn't it? You know, but I think you were going to say very quickly there, Mike, there's something that we just didn't cover. If you wanted to just...
4: I think it's called the concept of morphic resonance, the idea. So he ran an experiment where There's another synchronicity, other than people seem to know when someone's going to ring. So it was almost like they can read their mind, you know, or they know. The Nolan sisters said they knew which, many cases, which of the sisters was going to ring because they had this sort of telepathic. But the animals, can be cats, dogs, it could even be rabbits, seem to know when the owners are going to come home. And you could say, if you're a cynic about this idea of Morphic Resonance, oh, well, it's always the same time every day. They've got such amazing hearing, they can hear up to 64 kilohertz, so they can hear the car long before it gets there. But the explanation, was challenged by the experiments that this Dr. Rupert Sheldrake ran, where he filmed pets at home. He had the owners turn up at a different time that wasn't in the routine and use a different car. And they still went to the window some 10 to 20 minutes before they were actually going to come home, so they were picking up on something there. So it's like a form of telepathy they seem to have. It's like an intuition that they seem to have.
2: Probably with a bonded person or something.
3: Well, as I just mentioned to you in the break, I've seen a couple of videos, different videos of dogs getting upset. There's a guy sitting on a bench, and the dog comes up to him and is pulling at his trouser leg. And in the end, the guy gets up, you know, to swipe at the dog. And as he gets up, a car comes right through the bench. It saved him. And there's been another time where there's a girl sitting outside a cafe, and the same thing, the dog has pulled her away, physically, as she's sitting on the seat, pulling her away, and a car slams into the shop, misses her, because the dog, they've got a few seconds premonition of what's going to happen. Weird, very weird.
4: Well, they pick up on the energy, because some people can feel events before they happen that's a significance, and it's like it's a changed energy.
3: Well,
4: I don't know.
2: And even twins, the telepathic.
3: Yeah. Oh, yeah.
2: Twins is a big thing, isn't it? You know, they're from the same egg, so maybe...
4: Oh, I have a story for that one. Could even be the last one before you get to The Simpsons.
2: Go on, then. He's getting another one in. We're not getting down to Springfield just yet.
4: Well, this is, because that's quite a phenomenon that's common, having twins that are identical, not just conjoined, but maybe identical, born within seconds of each other in some cases, obviously, because they're twins, being so closely related, like, you know, they sort of... Not only do they have like a lot of empathy and closeness with each other, but they also seem to almost think as one. They seem to experience things as one. And, you know, this is hard to explain in conventional science. So one example was there was twins from somewhere, some state in America, who were 5 years old, and one was playing on a trampoline and got hit in the face pretty hard. So falling onto the metal thing or whatever, what must have happened, and got a big black eye. So you can guess what happened. The other twin wasn't playing on the trampoline at the time. It was in the same park. But when they both came home, she had the black eye injury, and the other one had a slightly lesser mark that was sort of emulating the black eye. She had a bit of a bruise. She said she'd not been hit by anything. It was a twin sister, and they have no explanation for that. So it's like she developed the injury in sympathy with what her twin sister directly experienced.
2: Yeah. I know. I've spoke to a twin who had stomach pains when the other twin wasn't feeling too good, and you get a phone call. They'd phone up straight away. It was just that intuition. Share the same egg, same DNA, same genes, but science can't sort of.
3: Work it out.
4: It's like we've got the same energy or something that's because they can even sometimes think about what the other person's thinking about. Sympathetic injury, such as someone was in hospital, was having a procedure, it was painful, and then the other twin brother just experienced a sudden pain and couldn't explain it. It was like because it was happening to his twin several miles away.
2: Dave,
3: right.
2: I can. You're telepathically telling me to worry up. We've only got 15 minutes. Anyway, let's get down. So this is very common. It's common now on Facebook and a lot of other social media outlets. Everyone goes on about these Simpson stories. Now you've been doing a little bit of research into this.
3: Simpsons predictions.
2: Or predictions
3: that seemingly have come true. You know, just 25, 30 over the last 20 odd years.
2: Yeah,
3: and whereas some of them can be mere coincidence, some of them are so accurate that you're thinking, there's got to be more to this, you know.
5: Yeah.
3: And there's three different types of stories I'm going to tell you about. The Chronovisor, the Yellow Cube, and Project Looking Glass. And these are all forward and backward looking timeline technologies that have been used over the last few decades, in theory. Anyway, to some of the predictions the Simpsons have made, one of the biggest ones that stuck out was President Trump becomes president in an episode in 2000, yeah, only to become president in 2016. Now, I remember, because I like a bet, and I looked at the betting for Trump. He was 33-1. At that time, he was doing that show, you know, what's that one?
4: The Apprentice, yeah.
2: Oh, yeah.
4: You're
2: fired.
3: He was doing that. But he was 33-1. Nobody gave him a chance at all.
2: Yeah.
3: There's another one. I've never watched one episode of Game of Thrones, right?
2: Right. But it says, oh, you don't know what you're missing. It's fantastic.
3: 2 years before the end of Game of Thrones, they covered exactly the same ending, a dragon flying over the town, setting it on fire. Now, I don't even know what that's
4: in the season 8 episode. It was where they went absolutely mad with different writers. They didn't even have George R.R. Martin's book material and went and did all sorts of crazy things.
2: Yeah.
4: And so you're saying that got predicted in The Simpsons?
3: 2 years before, yeah.
2: All right, okay.
3: In 2010, they predicted the Nobel Prize winner for 2016, which came true. Here's another good one. In 1995, Lisa has a FaceTime call, which never was possible till around 2010. You know, on your watch or on your phone.
2: Oh, yeah, I've got my little list here. Yeah, I'm ticking them off as we go, yeah.
3: In 1999, an episode predicted the Ebola outbreak 17 years later. Now, you could say that could have happened anyway.
2: Yeah.
3: You know. In 2014, a year before it actually became public knowledge, the FIFA arrest, because there was a lot of corruption going on in FIFA.
2: Yeah.
3: That's another one.
2: So that saw an official being arrested for rampant corruption? Ah, right, okay.
3: Yeah. Three-eyed fish is a good one.
2: Oh, I like this one.
4: That's an early episode.
2: I've got it on my list, yeah. I remember that one.
3: After
2: the
3: nuclear power accident, 2 decades later, it became true. They found a three-eyed fish.
4: Wow, yeah, that was in one of the early episodes showing, Homer was fishing, yeah.
3: In 1995, on a blackboard behind Homer, he finds the answer to an equation of the Higgs boson.
2: This is the one, yeah.
3: Which was actually discovered in 2012. So we're talking like 12, 14, 16 years
2: ago. So this is 98, isn't it? The equation, yeah.
3: 1998, yeah.
2: Are they close to calculating the mass of the Higgs boson?
3: Yeah, so how would you know that?
2: Is this coincidental, Michael?
4: So then you go into your theory about why. Is it because the imagination can, you know, you can actually sort of go down the roads that we really go down because, you know, you think of those things and then it really happens? Or is it because the most conspiratorial way to look at it would be that the powers that be know about this, you know, it's a sanctioned entertainment show that seems satirical and they actually give material to it, but that would just be an idea.
3: Let no grains of truth, maybe.
4: I mean, that's you couldn't prove it. It was just an idea about, you know, is it something that's been originated from the right, you know, the writers that they just, or do they sometimes pick up on the energy of things that really happen and it just writes through them? Because sometimes I write things or come up with things and think, oh, that's really creative. That you feel like it's being done almost through you. You're responding to an energy, and then and then that's what appears.
3: Maybe you're getting downloads, Mike, Tesla.
2: but maybe, I mean, now, could we talk about future technology that possibly could be on this? We could do that, couldn't we?
3: Well, I've got the technology.
2: Oh, here we go. Sorry. What a lovely lead in there, Dave.
3: I've got a couple more. Yeah, let's see. There's quite a few, but I'll just do two or three. Siegfried and Roy, these were the two guys in Las Vegas who had the tigers. Magicians.
4: Unfortunately happened with them.
3: Shown in 1993, the tragic tiger event.
2: I've seen that.
3: And it actually happened in 2013. Mm. Now, why would you? How would you know that?
2: Do you know when it happened?
3: Yeah.
2: I thought of The Simpsons.
3: Did you? Well, there
2: you
3: go. Yes,
2: because I remember it. It's actually a crazy, bizarre part of the episode, but I actually thought of that at the time.
3: There's one I remember where Trump's coming down the stairs with his wife in a shopping mall, and at the top there's a group of people watching as he goes down, and one of them's got a placard in The Simpsons thingy-o, and somebody drops the placard, only for years later to be Trump coming down and the actual elevator and a guy with a placard saying Trump, you know, whatever year it was, and he drops it.
4: There is a fairly obvious idea, though, that other than the deliberate implanting of it, it's what we've covered on another show, is that when you create a material like this, maybe you're manifesting it into reality. Maybe you make the future events more likely because you've created it in some form, and then they happen. Is there something in that?
2: Yeah. That's a good point, actually. That's a very good point. Have you got anything else, Dave? I've got a few here, you know.
3: Come on, let's read them out.
2: Well, I've got space tourism, and so in 2014, the show featured Richard Branson. I've seen this one as well.
4: Oh, yeah.
2: He's floating in zero gravity on a spaceship. This materialised in 2021 when Branson actually completed a suborbital flight with Virgin.
3: 7 years.
2: Galactic. Now, the thing with that was, everyone knew that's what he was building up to.
3: Yeah, that could
2: so
3: be
2: if I was writing, he'd be a type of character.
4: Yeah. That would do that. Or Elon Musk, you know, the sort of thing he does.
2: Yeah, exactly. That type of character. So we'll write that one off. Now, here's a good one. Lady Gaga's Super Bowl halftime show.
3: Yeah.
2: So 2012, which is, you know, your favourite year, Dave, where there was going to be the end of the world. Lisa Simpson's episode featured Lady Gaga descending from the rafters over the audience. 5 years later, she performed a nearly identical stunt.
3: How was that?
2: 2017 Super Bowl. Is there a possibility that someone said, well, you know, it was on The Simpsons, do the same type of show?
4: Or has it gone into them subconsciously? Because
3: that's a possibility,
4: the idea has gone into her head subconsciously just from it existing, just from it being written. Yeah. And that's manifestation again, in a way.
2: Yeah, and then the other one was also correct. 1994 episode featuring the Apple Newton shows, the device misinterpreting a written note, a comical nod to the modern nuisance of smartphone autocorrect.
3: Oh, yeah, autocorrect.
2: Now, this was 1994. Now, I was in Australia in 95, and I seen my first Nokia mobile phone in 95. So that's a long...
4: Because text messages were invented in 92, but hardly anyone even used phones
2: as audio,
4: didn't they?
2: Yeah.
4: So the idea of, oh, well, we're going to be writing, like... We're going to be writing like letters to each other on a device and sending them a 50p a message at first.
2: I know,
4: you know,
2: cost you a fortune.
4: Oh, but it will correct your spelling, you know.
3: Yeah. Three times he predicted the Super Bowl winners. That's another one.
2: Now this is the interesting one for people listening now. So it is June, 22nd of June today, 2026. Now, Dave. He likes to have a little gamble now and again, which we're not promoting it, but, you know, he has a bit of interest. So you're going to look at the World Cup, aren't you? And you believe the Simpsons have predicted
3: the Simpsons
2: the World Cup winners.
3: Predicted the finalists of the World Cup. It was either 4 or 5 years ago. And big drum roll.
2: So good odds for this, Dave.
3: I got 375-1. That's Portugal will beat Mexico in the final of 2026. Now, I've had various bets. I've had Portugal to beat Mexico, but I've also had Portugal and Mexico just to get to the final at 200. I'll get $5,000 back for £20 if it comes out.
4: It'll be like a
3: and if it doesn't
4: pockets.
3: Come in, I'll say that bloody Simpsons is a load of rubbish.
2: Oh, don't.
3: Don't!
2: So there you go. You've heard it first. So if you're there now, not advocating gambling, but it's okay. Nice to have a nice little pound.
4: This is a good way to measure listening figures because there's a run on the bookies. But if hardly anyone does it.
3: So Portugal at the start were about 8-1. Now, they've only had one game, but they weren't very convincing. But Mexico have had two games. They were 66-1. Their prices come into about 40-1. Yeah. So they're playing really well. They're going to get through the groups. But it's like you know, like tennis. You have the top half of the draw and the bottom half of the draw. How did they know that they wouldn't be in the?
2: Well, is there a possibility that they could meet?
3: Well, yeah.
2: No, before the final.
3: I don't know.
2: Oh,
3: I'm leaving it all to the Simpsons. But I'll get a holiday out of it anyway.
2: Well, we'll be all down to Moe's Tavern afterwards.
3: But anyway, want to bring? Have you got any more Simpsons stuff before I carry on?
2: No, we're okay with that. Go on, Dave.
3: All right. Well, listen, because some of the things seem so intricate, and three Super Bowl winners and Lady Gaga 5 years later, which you give a good one there. You may have seen the Simpsons.
4: Yeah, even subconsciously, even if they don't remember watching it puts the idea in your head and then you go and do that. I don't know.
3: But I'm going to put to you that there's been three inventions over the last 70, 80 years that have come to my knowledge, which people in the UFO community, people who research stuff, they know about it anyway. In fact, I chatted to a guy called Andrew DiBasciago on another radio station about 15 years ago, and he first mentioned this to me. That's what got me interested. And this invention was called the Chronovisor. The Chronovisor, allegedly invented in the 1950s by a Benedictine monk named Father Pellegrini Ernesto, promised to revolutionise humanity's understanding of history by capturing 3D dimensional holograms of past events. So that sounds a bit, Father Ernesto was not no ordinary clergyman. He was a distinguished musicologist in Venice, and he also possessed credentials that lent considerable weight to his extraordinary assertions. He also had advanced degrees in quantum and subatomic physics. Now, it goes on to say, I'm reading this, so I'm trying to read my own writing. According to Ernesti, detailed accounts, the Chronovisor was not work of a single person or individual, but a collaboration of 12 distinguished scientists. He only named two of them. One was Enrico Fermi, the Nobel Prize-winning physicist who created the first nuclear reaction. So, he's got somebody on board there. And the other guy, who we've heard of and we've talked about before, was von Werner Braun, the rocket scientist. They were all sworn to secrecy. The theoretical foundation of device rests on a fascinating, plausible principle of physicality that sound and visual waves, once emitted to the universe, are out there, but they can be brought back. The easiest way to try and explain it is like if you cut a record in a recording studio, it's sound waves that are going out, but they're being brought back onto the record, onto a disc or onto a tape, or you know what I mean? They're out there, but they're coming back.
2: The retainer.
3: So it said, it's saying nothing is ever truly destroyed throughout space, but transformed into other forms of energy. According to this theory, these waves remain eternal, dispersed throughout the space, like cosmic fingerprints of past events waiting to be detected and reconstructed. The Chronovisor itself consisted of a specialist antennas designed to tune into specific historical frequencies. And this is what they do, to use the sound waves with precision and connect them back to the original form of time where they wanted to get vision. It was on a screen, it was like a TV that they could tune in. And he'd find historical past. There's snippets online if you look for them, of different things that have happened.
2: So it's the coronavirus.
3: The Chronovisor.
2: The coronavirus. Sorry,
4: Chrono for time.
2: Yeah.
3: With this one, you couldn't look forward. You could only look back in time. Yeah. So you could look at past events. If you got the right dial in and you got the right antennas to bring this stuff in, you could find out. The implications were staggering and deeply troubling. No secret could remain hidden. No historical event could stay obscure. The Chronovisor was dismantled on Vatican orders. The Catholic Church hierarchy recognised the potential of catastrophe and implications of such technologies. The Chronovisor is now said to be in the repository at the Vatican. And he died, actually, in 1994. He was born in 1925. So he was a very noble scholar with 12 other scientists working around. And Werner von Braun and Echo Fermio. That's the Chronovisor. There's another one called Yellow Cube. Now, there's a story to this. It was around 1940s. Twice Eisenhower met these aliens at an Air Force base in America. And in exchange for humans to help with them, and apparently their DNA was running out and they needed to experiment on people. They worked out, it was the Grenada Agreement, they worked out they'd take so many bodies a year. In return, they give them this yellow cube. But not just one, they give them several. And it said it's technology that's based on the consciousness interface with this cube. The government said to have the tech that displays the future timelines, said to have been given to Eisenhower by the aliens in the 1940s. It's highly secretive and powerful. It would see future timeline branches, probabilities that could happen. And that one is said to be in use now. I'm saying, could the Simpsons have got the hands on or some sort of technology? Because that one was given future timelines. Mm. It could be 20 different ways of things going. But if you've done certain things, it made that the probability.
4: So it was also working out how likely it was, and therefore it was an aid in prediction, because you might have all these different branches of what could happen and say, oh, that didn't come true. Oh, it was only a 1 in 20 chance. But he said, this is quite likely it was 1 in 2.
2: Yeah.
3: The yellow cube, and I'll talk about looking glass in a minute, technologies serve vastly different purposes. The yellow cube focuses on creating interactive 3D experiences for individuals using headsets, but specialised equipment, but you have to be trained to use them because it used your consciousness to look at a certain... So different people would see different things.
4: Like Galadriel's mirror, when it looked at what Frodo was thinking in Galadriel's mirror in Lord of the Rings.
2: Oh, yeah.
3: Looking glass is said to have, because what's your name talked about this, you know, with Bob Lazar was talking about this in the 1980s. Apparently he had this looking glass technology in Area 51. Holographic displays, it creates 3D holograms looking at the future, but it's user friendly because you don't need any special equipment, and it turns out that various people can watch it all at once, so it's not one person. You could have 20 people looking at this thing. It's supposed to be massive, the size of this stuff. But apparently that was taken apart because some of the timelines all turned into one in 2012, which was the year that we thought it was the end of the world.
4: Because that's been alleged in 2020 as a sort of reset, and we're just, and things should have been destroyed, but it's carried on in an alternative reality.
3: It's just said, like that. Looking glass tech enables group viewable 3D content without the need for glasses or headsets. More accessible for multi-viewer simultaneously, so they can all watch it at once. Yeah. But that's all these things are top secret, but I'm wondering whether... I'm wondering whether the Simpsons have got older. I hope they have. Because if Portugal beat Mexico, I'll be waiting out for the next prediction.
2: Yeah, from a selfish point of view, well done, Dave. Yeah.
4: But there was a weak link in it, isn't there? There were multiple copies of that Chronovisor. If you just made more than one of the device, and because it got the one device got confiscated and stuck in a Vatican vault. But if he'd made 10, even secretly, it could be in use today.
3: Well, all that was done by these 12 people in secret.
4: Yeah,
3: and it was dismantled because they could look back at everything that happened in history, pulling them out from the ether, however they did. You know, I mean, it's just interesting that these things, I'm not saying they exist, but to get Wernher von Braun included and 11 other scientists, it just makes you think. Yeah, really does.
4: Well, it'd be good for true crime, but all sorts of things like 9/11, all sorts of, because it could be like a truth sort of serum. You could say, well, this is what actually happened there.
3: What they're saying is every thought and everything, even what you think. In fact, they've done it now.
2: I was saying earlier, wasn't it?
3: They can film your dreams. You can go to bed with electrodes and they can transfer what you're thinking in your mind, what you're seeing. Yeah. And you can turn it into video. Yeah.
4: That would be very useful because I always found dreams fascinated. I'm increasingly, if you don't remember instantly, the last thing in the dream, it sort of trails back to all the other parts. You've forgotten it.
2: And you wake up furious.
4: So if something was recording it, I'd be all for it. It's Men in Black, Big Brother. Yeah, can I just have it as well?
3: And some of these dreams at times, they seem so real at the time,
4: Vivid sometimes, you get fantasy places, you get a place of imagination. You see the world in a different way, the world in a different atmosphere.
2: Well, there's a girl I've been trying to get on. Hopefully, I'll be able to get her on soon. Sarah Jane, she does dream therapies and things like that, and goes into. And then the Greeks used to do a big thing about dreams and astral traveling and everything. I know people who actually astral travel. Go off and take themselves out of their bodies.
4: That's interstellar distances are nothing then, because you can go to any point.
2: Any point.
3: If you go onto Google and look at
2: remote viewings,
3: if you go onto Google and look at the 8 modalities of teleportation, and it's Andrew Basiago wrote this, and he talks about the 8 different things that, like astral travel is one, remote viewing is another one, and there's jump rooms where you go from A to B using some sort of scientific technology, but there's 8 different things, and he went through them one by one. This guy was so interesting. He's still alive. And
2: have a look at this stuff, Andrew Basago.
3: But have a look at the 8 modalities of teleportation. It just makes you think. See, they've got this technology for decades. We only learn by paying for the latest iPhone.
2: And, you know, the world of James Bond and the sinister element, it's definitely not fictional, is it? There's things go on that we don't know anything about, isn't it? So, anyway, thanks so much, Dave, for that. Right. Sweating in the corner there. It's a hot one in the corner.
3: I think I've lost 6 pounds.
2: I think it's because Portugal are playing tonight, I think, and they might be getting knocked out of the World Cup. But I just want to say thank you so much again to Abigail, who was the first guest. She's a brilliant first guest there. UFO identified. You know, if you do have any sightings, some sort of anomaly, you can contact them. They're great. They're quite warm and they're quite open and they're honest in regards to their feedback into any sightings or any data that's being produced there. So give them a look up. UFO identified. Get them on Facebook. They've got their website there. Thanks to Michael again for wonderful research again on dows and rods and telepathy. Yeah. Didn't even have to say that there, mate, did I? We connected.
4: No, yeah, that's right, yeah. You were going to say.
2: And thanks to Dave, because I love The Simpsons, mate. You can't beat it, can you, regardless of anything?
3: No.
2: So thank you so much. Remember to listen into the show. We are on a couple of times across the month on the station. You can also get us on Spotify. Spreaker, just type in Tales of the Unexplained, Liverpool Community Radio. Get this show and all of our past shows. If you've got any questions, get in contact with us. Myself, Dave, Mike's on there now as well on our Facebook channel there, Liverpool Community Radio, Tales of the Unexplained. So we shall be looking at another weird and wonderful guest for next, is it July's show?
3: Yep.
2: As we go further into the summer, when we talk about climate change, you know, that's been a big thing. It really is getting warm at the moment. So in a month's time, we'll have a little chat about how we've all survived.
4: Oh, yeah, because it could go to 40. It could do it again. It'd be the summer of 22, it got to that. And it could do it again this week. It could in the UK, four years later.
2: It's another thing for us to chat back. So if we are still here, we're not suntanned and burnt to a crisp. We will definitely be doing another Tales of the Unexplained. So remember, if you do find the truth out there, then please let us know. Till next time. You're listening to Tales of the Unexplained with me, Peter Bircher.
3: And me, David Lloyd, where we'll be looking at the world of the paranormal, conspiracy theories, and the mysteries of the ages.
2: The truth is out there.

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0: Hello, my name's Steve Farragher, and I'm here to explain to you all about the LCR Club 100. 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I realise £100 is a big ask, especially at the moment. 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But more importantly, you'll get a warm, fuzzy feeling that you or your organisation is contributing to a worthwhile community project. You can either make a one-off payment by Bax of £100 or set up a monthly standing order of only £8.34. 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

Hello, my name's Steve Farragher, and I'm here to explain to you all about the LCR Club 100. 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I realise £100 is a big ask, especially at the moment, but in reality this £100 equates to eating one Greg steak bake or drinking one Starbucks coffee a week. In return for being part of Club 100, you'll get a framed certificate, an LCR mug, and the chance to be a guest on our programme, Kenny Island Discs. But more importantly, you'll get a warm fuzzy feeling that you or your organisation is contributing to a worthwhile community project. You can either make a one-off payment by BACS of £100 or set up a monthly standing order of only £8.34. 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

and our bank account details are 65255654. That's 65255654. If you'd like more information or more details, then contact me, Steve Fadiger, by emailing steve@l-c-r.co.uk, or you can even call into the LCR studio, 53 to 57 Holt Road, and you can also see what your donation is delivering to the community. 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

0: Hello and welcome to Friday's New Daily Croissant with me, Steve Farragher. No announcement to people in the room today. It's only me and Matty.
1: Yeah.
0: It's a bit like COVID, isn't it, Matty?
1: It is.
0: It's just me and you sitting there going, what are we going to talk about now,
1: exactly,
0: Matty? Anyway, if you've not listened to us before, we're Liverpool Community Radio. We're Liverpool's only Ofcom licensed radio station, community radio station, on air. I'm just looking at the phone. I shouldn't get distracted. I get distracted easily. Oh, look, there's a bus going past. So there's no Jed today. He can't come in. Eddie's got to go somewhere with his brother who's not very well. So tried to get a couple of replacements in. Alice is away in Spain. And it's just me and Matty twiddling our collective thumbs. Just going to say a little bit about, you know, at the start of the programme, we have a sponsorship by SBW Law. We have SBW Law adverts. They're not taking this up after the end of the month. So we've got September. The end of September will be the last time we'll be playing that. So if there's any organisations out there or small businesses, community businesses especially, if you're interested in either having adverts on Liverpool Community Radio or sponsoring the lunchtime programme, get in touch with me, steve@l-c-r.co.uk. Matty, are you all right, mate?
1: I'm fine, mate. How are you? I'm normally sitting outside on a Friday.
0: You are, aren't you? Yeah. Usually sort of like...
1: Producing.
0: You're the producer, aren't you?
1: I am.
0: I was trying to think of a name for what you do.
1: Well, you can think of a few words.
0: That'll do me. Yeah, so we haven't got a guest on today. We had a guest on. It'd be great. We'd half an hour, you know, filled up with something other than us talking. But anyway, if you're interested in contacting us during the programme, either texting for a shout-out or texting to join in the conversation, then just text 07761908063. That's 07761908063. And you can join in the conversation. So anyone anywhere in the world who's listening, not just Garston and Tubebrook, you know, we're listening to all over the world.
1: Yeah, I mean, just Tom checking, and Joyce from Florida.
0: Just checking now. We've got listeners in four different countries at the moment.
1: Ooh.
0: Right, and I'll tell you what it is when it warms up. Yeah, so the other thing to mention as well, I was sitting here last week thinking, well, what would be nice? It'd be nice to have a Christmas competition, wouldn't it? So, well, it's not a competition. If you're a band or musician who live in the Liverpool City region and you'd like to compose a song, or you might have one already done, then send it in to me, same address, steve@l-c-r.co.uk. I put a little flyer out yesterday on Instagram and on Liverpool Band's Facebook page, and we've had one already.
1: That's good.
0: Yeah. So
1: it's only September as well, so that's good.
0: I was in two minds, you see, because you're like going, oh, you don't want to be bringing up Christmas in September. But, you know, we've only got like 2 weeks of September left.
1: Yeah.
0: And then it's 90 days, well, it's less than 90 days to Christmas.
1: Oof.
0: So we've got about 100 days to go. Now, if you haven't written a song, you've got to think what it's going to be like. You've got to sort of plan what it's going to sound like. And then you've got to write it all out, and then you've got to record it, and you've got to send it to me. I thought September's the ideal time to do it. So there you go, it's out. So we're just fed up of playing the usual rubbish in, you know, what you get on other radio stations. Yeah. The radio stations are available.
1: The Christmas law of music.
0: Yeah.
1: You have to play those tracks.
0: Yeah, and if you don't, you're not
1: a radio station.
0: Yeah, you're not right, Christmas, do you? Because you don't play, you know, Slade and what's his name? George Michael. What's the other one? All I Want for Christmas.
1: Mariah
0: Carey. She makes an absolute killing on that.
1: Oh,
0: couple million a year.
1: Last time they checked, it was about, £2 million, £3 million a year.
0: But a very talented area, so let's, instead of just relying on all the other stuff, let's show the world what we can do. So I'm going to play one of them, because I got one sent earlier in the week as well. That's what sort of spurred me on. And I was going to say what's in the papers, but it's not worth doing that yet. Let's have some adverts.

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1: And welcome back to Friday's New Daily Croissant. We're on till 2 o'clock today. If you want to listen to it again, maybe you've got to go out or something. It's on 6 o'clock, it's on at 10 o'clock, and it's on 6 o'clock tomorrow morning as well, and a couple of other times over the weekend. It's got plenty of chances to listen to it. The first thing we always start off with is looking at the newspapers, Matty. So.
2: Yeah. I've got the Echo, different stories on the front. Mesrel apology for station chaos after Blues game. Fans were left stranded on Wednesday night. A couple of sports stories. Tyler says, I'm finally feeling I'm starting to show who I am. That's Tyler Dibley.
1: Who's that?
2: He plays for Everton.
1: Okay.
2: Gakpo and Isak tipped to be a winning combination, according to the red side of the Echo. Lee Showcastle's gone to the hammer for £1.5 million. Good investment.
1: Mm-hmm.
2: Main headline is 100k to find Ellis's killer. Reward now amongst Britain's highest ever as the hunt for the teenager's gun murder is given a fresh boost.
1: I'll talk about that later.
2: Yep.
1: I'm not sure when that was or anything, but
2: 2024.
1: Oh God. Okay. I've got the eye. Only £1.10. It's a good newspaper. It's plenty of stories in it. Keep it all day reading that one. Big headline in there is Palace on the defensive after Earl's new claim against the King. A new book by Diana's brother, Earl Spencer, accuses Charles of sounding giddily elated in phone call after her death in 1997. Latest allegation from serialised memoir will escalate row with Buckingham Palace, which has strongly rebutted similar claims, accusing late princess's brother of clouded reasoning. Okay, claims that the monarchy... Claim about monarchy unwelcome for King as he tries to build stronger foundations for the future reign with his son William. And Charles raises alarm on AI's existential dangers in summit with tech leaders ahead of Burnham meeting with Trump. Plus Jenny Bond, what's the point of reliving the agony? Smaller stories, there's a new dementia drug could become available on NHS. We'll have a look at that. How Strictly can save itself and the BBC.
2: Oof.
1: And finally, Lulu, I'm not ashamed of being an alcoholic. Okay, so good old. One at the bottom is quite interesting, actually. Olympic rowers sent to compete in crocodile-infested river.
2: Yeah.
1: I suppose it's an incentive, isn't it, to go faster?
2: Well, we mentioned this yesterday on the show, and we were joking that they're not going to be some world record set because I think it is home to, like, 500 saltwater crocodiles.
1: Salties. Big salties. Yeah.
2: So they're going to be, like, you know...
1: Yeah,
2: they're going to be like, oh, look, we've got some rowers. Let's see if we can chase them.
1: You get the opponents could paint food on the boat or pin a bit of steak to your boat.
2: Yeah.
1: Because salties are big.
2: They are salties big.
1: Salties can use enough. Right, so music. I've had a bit of music. I've just spent about an hour getting all this music off my computer. And I've got to start playing it. So you're going to get plenty of music today. This one's by all local artists these as well. This is by Georgia Jones, who sends us a track. And it's a great track, actually, called Blue Roll Baby. Not Lou Roll Baby, Blue Roll Baby.

0: Frank Griffith here. Come join me on my LCR show, The Jazz Cavern. Funky saxes, swinging brass, popping rhythmic grooves, and cool and sultry vocals. We also have a bespoke guest each week talking of matters jazz and the arts in the Liverpool area. Tune in on Tuesdays at 3 to 5 p.m. Yeah.
1: Yeah, man. Dig it. Yeah, Frank. Yeah, so did he do a program last week or last week? I can't remember.
2: Last week it was, yeah.
1: Okay.
2: Last week.
1: He was the guest. Can you remember the guest?
2: I don't offhand. You threw the piece of paper away.
1: That's a quiz. Okay, yeah. Oh. Anyway, you don't even have to like jazz or be a jazz aficionado to listen to the jazz program because he's quite good at, like, tempting you in with the music. And he's quite funny as well. He's quite dry and witty. Right, into the papers, Matty. Let's go into them papers.
2: Well, we'll start with a story that... a couple of stories, really. A short one that Labour is returning to Liverpool for the sixth year running next year. The Liverpool Experience Campus, formerly the ACC Liverpool, will host a party conference again next year. It's estimated a 2024 generated around $30 million for Liverpool's economy. This year's conference, the first with Andy Burnham, begins on the 27th of September. So, and Major Rail have apologised to Everton fans who were forced to wait in long queues at Sandhills Railway Station after the Carabao Cup match on Wednesday. A number of disgruntled Blue supporters reported being left waiting for up to an hour to get a train home after attending the Hill Dickinson to watch Everton. Images seen by The Echo, which we seen the video on Wednesday night, showed lengthy queues at the station after full time, and many fans taking to social media asked what was going on. It was thought there was around 8,000 supporters moved through the station after the match. The delays came on the same night as the two Everton Prime Ministers, or the Evertonian Prime Ministers, Andy Burnham and Canada's Mark Carney, held a bilateral meeting at the waterfront. Now, Maisie Traveller came out and explained why the reason for the delay was. He said there was an additional service for 10:20 that had to be pulled from use after issues emerged with onboard train monitoring camera. As a result, the train terminated at Sandhills and was not removed for 10 minutes. This left a large number of supporters gathered in specific queuing lanes and on the station's single island platforms. Fans posted on social media said many were left angry by the delay, with queues not moving for 30 minutes. A Merseyrail spokesperson said, "We had additional service post-match scheduled for 2020. However, this service terminated at Sandhills after the fault was identified with one of the train's door monitoring camera. In line with our safety procedures, the train was withdrawn from service and returned to the depot. The train involved was moved after 10 minutes. This resulted in some delays to Northern Line services while passengers were safely detrained. We apologise to customers affected, particularly those travelling home after the football, and thank them for their patience." So expansions for Sandhills to prevent issues with fans being left queuing on the streets. It's go before the Council Planning Committee next week. Toilets, a new bus stop on Dunes Way, and an area for food and drink kiosks would also be installed on site if the authority gives the go-ahead. An officer reported Mersey Travel's application seeks to reduce any backlog from a public highway in front of the station. Under the plans, land would be repurposed to extend the existing fan management zone along the strip's land between Dunes Way and the existing station ramp to the footbridge. The extended queuing area would be uncovered, however, which Councillor Billy Lake describes as a glaring omission. According to a new documentation submitted by Merseyrail, emergency access is required by police, fire and ambulance vehicles, and a roof structure would restrict their movement. This would lead to passengers having to be moved before being treated in an ambulance in an emergency.
1: Okay, it's a bit like a leak in your roof, this, when you think, you know, should fix it.
2: Yeah.
1: Well, maybe it's not a leak in your roof, but you know, it's 4 years since the stadium was starting to be, but it's the second season.
2: Yeah, absolutely.
1: And you know what? I'm getting a bit fed up. No, I'm not getting fed up talking about it, but it's sort of like, who is making the decisions on all of this, and where's the planning? I was talking to a couple of taxi drivers this week, right? And yeah, they were saying, you know, taxis aren't allowed to go down the road. So, but why don't they just treat it as a bus lane? In other words, buses can go down there. Did they run buses from, like, the pier head to the ground?
2: I think they run from the city centre about 50, 150 yards away from the stadium.
1: Yeah.
2: But then I don't know where they'd run them back after.
1: They should. Well,
2: I mean, that's. I mean, if there is, then surely there should be buses after the game facing the other way, where people can just get straight onto. And
1: it sounds like so simplistic, really. And the other thing to say is, it's a bit like you go around Anfield when the match is on, and there's all buses and coaches parked around the back. Yeah. Back of Stanley Park. So presumably if the road's blocked off during the duration, before, during and after the match, there's places for the buses to park.
2: They
1: go up a bit, they turn around, they all park in a big long line, you stand there waiting for them, and they all come up one after another, and they take you into the city centre instead of having to walk.
2: I think it's the 9-7, before the game it'll stop at Anfield, but obviously after the game, it will then depart. I think it departs from Sleepers Hill.
1: Right.
2: So people have to walk up there and get the bus. But the bus takes them into the city.
1: You've
2: got
1: to do a bit of walking to a footy matchup. It's been traditionally, you know. Yeah. I used to go in the 70s with my brother, and we'd park up and we'd walk. And it'd take, you know, 15, 20 minute walk, and you can have a talk about it and the excitement to build up and all that.
2: Yeah, but there used to be queues of buses outside Anfield in the 80s where people, you know, at the end of the game, people just pile onto them as the,
1: So
2: it worked.
1: What's the deal? If anyone was involved in it the weekend and has got an opinion on it, or if anyone out there who knows why they're just having a brain fog over this, because that's what it seems to be like, doesn't it? Like, I can't make my mind up.
2: Well, we've always said, and we've joked about it, saying it should make the Sandhills platform longer.
1: When
2: the plan of permission was granted for Hill Dickinson, surely they should have looked and went, okay, let's have a look at the transport infrastructure. Sandhills is not fit for purpose. Or let's extend it. Let's make sure that you've got 50,000 people attending. People are going to get transport. Let's make sure that they get out.
1: It's going to take a year. You know, it'll take a year from a group of people to say, like, we need to extend Sandhills station.
2: Yeah.
1: Because, you know, you can't just do it overnight.
2: No, I know.
1: It's going to take a year. You've got to have meetings and plan and get the money, blah, blah, blah, and build an extension to the line. So you can get two trains on. That'd be interesting, wouldn't it?
2: It would be.
1: Because you only have six carriages at a time, can't you? Okay, it's not going to be used the rest of the week. But on the other hand, you're not going to have queues and queues of people waiting for it. You know, just because one train, you know, doesn't meet the safety standards. I don't know. We might be being a bit naive and a bit simplistic here, but maybe we're not.
2: We spoke about this on Wednesday night. You know, if it's a cold night and fans want to get home,
1: it's going to get colder.
2: It's going to get colder. Yeah. It's raining. They're stuck in the stuck outside in the open.
1: And no parking as well. All that was a bit of a debacle.
2: In my personal opinion, I think it's been badly thought out. I really do. I think they've wanted to get the stadium built to make it a flagship stadium.
1: Yeah.
2: But they've not really thought about. And this isn't a slight on Everton or.
1: No.
2: This is, you know, saying the sort of, you know, they wanted the stadium built so it would be such, you know, be people to get drawn to it. But they put that first before the fans.
1: Yeah.
2: In respect of transport wise.
1: It's like people have been going, I don't want to be the person that, you know, that thinks this up, you know.
2: Yeah, exactly.
1: But I'd sooner be the person who doesn't think it up and have to deal with the consequences.
2: Yeah. Anyone from the council's listening?
1: Talk about it and tell us why, you know, some simplistic solution to this isn't possible, i.e. buses and taxis. You know, it's adding to the economy of the city as well, isn't it?
2: Exactly.
1: The taxis could be allowed down.
2: What did you say? Bring back the overhead.
1: Bring back, they could have, you see, you
2: could
1: know.
2: Out a tram.
1: How much would it have cost to put tram lines down?
2: Oh, I don't know.
1: Because the rest of the week, cars can drive over them, and then just when there's matches on, the trams run backwards
2: and
1: forwards. But
2: then you kill two birds with one stone then, because the trams could go into the city centre, the train station, and then to the airport.
1: It's probably City Region, you know, the City Council hasn't got enough money to do that, but City Region is building new stations, isn't it? You know, £1 billion stations and all this type of stuff. So it would have been nice 4 years ago for someone to put two and two together.
2: And come up.
1: I.e. football ground with 80,000 people.
2: Yeah.
1: Where did they all go to? Okay, I'm not inside.
2: You're not inside the eye.
1: I'm the inside of the eye. I'm sort of looking. Okay, so the baby born in a KFC car park. A newborn baby has been nicknamed Colonel Cody after his mother gave birth in a KFC car park off a motorway in Worcestershire. Kate Murphy was en route to the hospital when she suddenly felt the urge to push. Her partner, Stephen Kirby, was driving and unexpectedly diverted to the fast food chain. Okay. Did he go through the drive-thru? No. When the ambulance dispatcher was trying to locate our location, the only place we could find was KFC, Katie said. Moments later, Stephen had delivered their son in the couple's car just before the paramedic arrived. So now Cody's life will be forever linked with the world's second largest restaurant chain. We had to take him to KFC for his first birthday and get him his first weekend job there. His nickname will definitely stick with him for life, said Katie. Well, I think KFC should get in on that, really, shouldn't he?
2: Yeah, I think they probably would. They probably would have done that, probably as we speak. They probably sort something else.
1: Yeah.
2: Probably, you know, obviously.
1: Right, so we've got a list here, Matty, as well.
2: Go on, then.
1: Because, I'm the other side of the table.
2: You are, yeah.
1: Okay, speech is given. It's all about wedding traditions couples want to ditch, right?
2: Yeah.
1: That's what I thought you'd be interested in.
2: No.
1: Research from Aspel Cider also found that wearing a veil and the traditional tiered fruit cake was increasingly falling out of favour with Britons. Wedding traditions that should be retired, according to the survey, are...
2: Cool.
1: Number 10.
2: Yes.
1: Wearing a white dress.
2: Oh, yeah, I suppose. A lot of people don't do that anymore, do they?
1: Nope. Well, it's supposed to be a sign of your purity.
2: Okay.
1: It? You're still a virgin.
2: Oh, I didn't know that.
1: A sit-down three-course meal at the reception.
2: Jeez, that costs.
1: Fortune. Yeah. I don't know what this means. The formal receiving line.
2: Oh, it's where the bride and the groom
1: greet people.
2: Yes, basically. Oh, right, okay. And I think the bride and groom and the parents of the bride and groom greet people.
1: Wedding favors at every place setting.
2: Oh,
1: so you get a free pen or a paper hat or something like that. Yeah, pack of sweets, pack of swizzles, love arts. Yeah,
2: yeah.
1: Wearing a veil.
2: Yeah.
1: The choreographed first dance. That came from America, didn't it?
2: Really? It did. Yeah, don't get me started on that.
1: Okay. The bride and groom not seeing each other the night before.
2: Some people still stick to that tradition.
1: Yeah. Mm. Yeah. A long father of the bride speech.
2: Some people just want to get on and get off.
1: The traditional tiered fruit cake.
2: Are you a fruit cake person?
1: Yeah, but it's a bit like Christmas cake, isn't it, really? Yeah. And maybe it's not the right... A tiered pile of KFC chicken. Speeches from the men only. No speech from the bride. Well, you know.
2: Whoa. Yeah. What century are we living in there?
1: Yeah. Oh, 20th century, that. Yeah, exactly. So, that, you know, okay. That's inspired a lot of people.
2: Let's have
1: one more.
2: Go on,
1: then. Okay. It's another food story. Greg's dining out on Stilton Phil Bakes.
2: Oh.
1: We haven't got a Greggs in Kensington, by the way.
2: We did that one.
1: The only area that had a Greggs and lost it. A Greggs pastry, filled with Stilton cheese has become, its second biggest launch ever, beaten only by its festive bake, the retailer said. The high street chain said it sold more than 500,000 steak and Stilton bakes in the first week after the launch. The bake is filled with diced beef and gravy, Stilton and grilled onion. Sounds nice.
2: I'm not a Stilton person.
1: Oh, Stilton's lovely. Put a bit on toast, Matty. No. Right, let's have some of these music I've been telling you about. This is a band called Hegarty, who I think we've got on the playlist from ages ago, but this is called Step Into the Light.

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1: Sorry, I don't have an answer for that.
2: Ooh. Ooh. Oh. And the chill going on me back there, Matty.
3: It's on today, 2 o'clock.
2: Yeah, after this programme, yeah. The Spiritualist Church in Liverpool, we're not meant to, yeah.
3: Absolutely,
2: Peter's visiting there next Thursday night.
3: Yeah.
2: So let's hope he doesn't meet any ghoulies or ghosties. Well, he'll probably meet some ghoulies just along the road, isn't it?
3: Probably.
2: I was going to say something then about that. What was it?
3: You're going to ask if we believe in it?
2: Do you believe in it, Matty? Do you believe in the unknown?
3: We've had this conversation off here, and we speak about it on Thursday, actually.
2: Yeah.
3: It's one of those, until someone who's passed comes back and lets us know what's going on, then won't.
2: You're waiting for someone to come back?
3: People go, oh, you get signs all the time and this, that and the other, but until a loved one comes back and says, this is what's happening, this is what happens, you're not going to believe it, are you? Because when we go.
2: Sometimes you get a smell, though, of them, don't you?
3: Yeah.
2: Like a perfume or tobacco or something like that.
3: Absolutely.
2: But I think that's more your brain sort of tricking yourself, yeah.
3: Yeah. But, I mean, the Spiritualist Church you were in on Totu, Dave, who was the, I think, on the committee, he was saying that, you know, on a Thursday, they have their open circle night on the Thursday, and by 7 o'clock the doors are shut. So obviously
2: it's full.
3: It's full.
2: Oh, right. Okay.
3: Obviously, a lot of people want to go down and
2: talk to.
3: Well, I mean, I don't know how it works. Peter is going down this Thursday, I believe.
2: He's going to tell us.
3: We've been invited down, so I'm sort of in two minds whether to go on as a.
2: Go with him, Matty. Okay. So.
3: What about you? Well, I mean, you asked me. What about you?
2: No, I don't believe me. Very short answer. Don't believe
3: me. Okay, fair enough. Right, that works.
2: Being alive and being conscious is the extent of what we all think. You see, the thing is, like when we're at school, you know, we get taught a lot of stuff that whatever religion you are, there's an afterlife, there's a heaven you're gonna go to, and if you're good, you get into heaven, and if you're not good, you go downstairs. Right?
3: Yes.
2: Except, I think it's Catholics can wipe the slate clean.
3: With the last rites
2: just before. So, you could be a total bugger, really, couldn't you? And at the end of it, you go, right,
3: you're absolved.
2: I'm going to be, get the priest quick. I'm going to go any second.
3: Yeah. So there have been stories, hasn't there, of people who've died or, been brought back to life and they've been in, they've seen the other side and, they see a white light or they're in the room, they hear a voice.
4: Kenland, don't go near the white light, Kenland.
3: They then see loved ones who've passed or relatives, dogs, cats, and then it's like they pull back into a life, and they're like, oh, and then after that, they're not scared about going.
2: What about you arriving? It's all the vermin you've ever killed is waiting for you. All the rats and mice that you've ever killed.
3: Hello,
2: shaking the fist at you.
3: Yeah, like
2: saying.
3: That. Yeah.
4: We had a family.
3: Yeah, like that. Go, really?
2: Yeah. So
3: they're waiting for you.
2: So the jury's still out.
3: Yeah.
2: I'm not mocking people's beliefs because everyone's got to believe something. But, I don't believe in it. Well, I believe in humans. I believe in the humanity.
3: Yeah.
2: And I think it's your duty to do the best you can while you're alive.
3: Quite correct.
2: Yeah. Because, we're all, especially me, I'm on my last nine holes, I think. It was an 18-hole golf course. I reckon I'm on 16 at the moment.
3: Okay.
2: So I've got to make sure to keep, keep my game going.
3: Till the 18th.
2: Till the 18th hole, yeah. And hopefully get a hole in one for the 18th one.
3: Well, I mean, people, but it comforts some people to think there is people waiting.
2: Yeah,
3: for them
2: it's comfortable. It's comforting. Yeah, it's comforting.
3: You know, when
2: belief,
3: people do go, you know, the loved ones going to be waiting for them. They'll take them. Yeah. And you see films like that. Ghost is an example. The other ones, you know, about how the other side is. But as I say, until someone comes back, documented proof of this is what it is. We're all going to be just
2: The other thing is, you see, it's designed. The mythology of it is contemporarily designed. In other words, nowadays, you know, we go up, a staircase, a white staircase into clouds, and you know, there's angels and all that. So we, you know, it's like what, you know, it's a 21st century thing. You know, you go up on an escalator, you don't have to walk up all these stairs anymore. Whereas, you know, in the 15th century, what did Christians think was going to happen to them?
3: Good question.
2: What I mean? They went to a better hovel than they were living in.
3: Probably.
2: On earth, you know. So
3: well, they went to paradise, didn't they? Utopia. Yeah. So but I say, no one really knows what happens when you die, because when you die, the last thing to go is your hearing.
2: What?
3: That's the last, yeah, exactly. That's the last thing to go. After that, you don't know. Your body just goes, that's it. I've done my time. Thanks very much. See you later.
2: Yeah.
3: That's it. I mean, someone once said to me, you know, this is like a coat we're wearing. Once that's done, once we're done, that's it. The coat goes right. See ya. Yeah. I'm out of here. Ta-da.
2: Okay.
3: I don't know. Maybe it's just, maybe someone is listening. Maybe.
2: Yeah, if you've got any stories, like, you know, you know, and you're not nuts. Do you know what I mean? I always say this to Peter, right? Because a couple of things. I used to work in an old house, in an old farmhouse in Kirby years ago. Used to run a project there, and for all intents and purposes, and someone told me about it before we went there. He said, "Oh, watch out, because it's haunted." And I was like, and then I had this incident when I was, I was alone. You've always got to be alone.
3: You've always
2: got to
3: be alone, haven't you? Yeah.
2: So your mind's like, and I wasn't like, oh, I'm not staying behind in work tonight because it's haunted. But I did hear someone walk down the corridor to where I was. The door was open, so I only had to turn, and there was no one there, and there was no one in the building because the building was locked. So that sort of went, thought that's a bit funny.
3: Yeah.
2: But it didn't sort of suddenly make me want to believe it. And the other one was seeing someone who was already dead and quite close. I was like, you know, as far as you are from me now, about 5-6 foot. And he was at a bus stop. And I sort of led on to him and he totally ignored me. And then when I spoke to someone this was on a Thursday night.
3: Yeah.
2: And then I was saying blah, blah, blah, blah, blah to this guy on the phone. He said, "Do you hear what happened to guy's name?" Wanted the name.
3: Yeah.
2: And I said, "Well, what's happened to him? I saw him the other night." And he said, "When did you see him?" I said, "Oh, it was last night. This was Thursday." And he went, "You couldn't have done, because he died on Wednesday, killed himself, jumped off a building." Now, you know, what could have happened is he might have got found on Thursday or something like that.
3: Yeah.
2: You know what I mean? So it could have been him. But, there was it happened on Wednesday night.
3: Yeah.
2: And I definitely saw him on a Thursday because I was coming home from doing teaching practice.
3: Wow.
2: And he didn't look very happy.
3: Well,
2: he had the same coat on that the guy used to wear. So it wasn't a mistaken identity, I don't think.
3: Yeah.
2: But, and Peter's like, "Oh, you know, I wish I had seen that," you know, sort of like.
3: But there are stories of...
2: But it didn't change my belief system.
3: No, there are stories of you know... I think I can remember one story that I heard or read of a person at Smith Down Road by the cemetery. Someone tries to, late at night, tries to stop the taxis. I mean...
2: That's a fable, though, isn't it?
3: That's a fable.
2: Yeah.
3: But, as I say, until this ghost is actually caught on camera or...
2: Yeah, well... Yeah.
3: There's another thing, you see.
2: The other thing is cameras, right?
3: Yeah.
2: Now, everything get videoed these days. The CCTV coming out your backside, and we've had cameras for about 40 years, video cameras, and no one's ever gone, here's a photograph of, here's a video of a ghost.
3: Yeah.
2: It's always like, you can see something lurking.
3: Like orbs.
2: If you slow it down, there's a little shape. Now, our brains, human brains, are designed to identify shapes, because that's how we survived. And, you know, if we didn't sort of know what a lion was like or a saber-toothed tiger, that'd be the end of the human race. So we're sort of, when we're looking at something, and it's like people look at clouds, oh, look, there's a railway train.
3: Yeah, yeah.
2: Or there's a teddy bear or something like that. So I think, you know, if you, you know, I'm genuinely, you know, asking people, and it won't be, we'll take the, you know, take the mic out here. If you've had an experience like that, yeah. Text in or phone in, absolutely. And we'll read it out. But unless, you know, you get bitten by a ghost or you trip over one or something, yeah. Or, you know, it happens in a quite controlled area, and it's not at night, and it's not when it's spooky, because I think that's sort of like, you know, it's setting your imagination in motion. Yeah, I mean,
3: it will do, because ghosts are supposed to come out late at night when it's quiet. But what's not to say that you could be walking along the street later during the day and you see someone who looks absolutely a spitting image of someone who's recently passed, and you go, what? Is that them coming back saying, you know, I'm here?
2: And are ghosts conscious? In other words, are they sort of seeing us at the same time, or are they sort of like a replay of something, you know?
3: I think they say that the ghosts don't. They see us, but we see them, but to us, it's a replay. To them, it's just they can see us, but can't do anything. If you're tuned in to their psyche, so to speak, you can see them, they can see you, but if you're not, then...
2: Okay.
3: You've got to be... Right.
2: It's too much to think about.
3: Let's have a steak bake.
2: This is, let's have a Stilton steak bake. Okay, we have a programme every month on a Wednesday called Soundcheck. A guy called Nathan Moore runs it, and he always gets some good guests in. And we do take some of the live music that's played on this. And this Wednesday night, I turned up half an hour before the programme, and there's two guys standing outside with guitar cases. So I sort of guessed who they were.
3: Yeah.
2: Because I'm, you know, intelligent guy.
3: Yeah.
2: And except one of them was 6'8".
3: What?
2: 6 foot, exactly.
3: Big old unit.
2: Yeah. He had to...
3: How did he get in the studio?
2: He had to stoop.
3: Yeah, I was going to say.
2: There's two Irish guys, the two Irish brothers. One was about 6'4", the other one was 6'8". But he was a big 6'8", you know, he wasn't like tall and skinny. He could have played a Wookiee. If he had the suit on, he could have played Chewbacca.
3: Okay, fair enough.
2: So, but they're on the Irish Centre week today, Irish Centre on Boundary Street, and they're called the Guzzlers, the two brothers, and, you know, they're sort of the, you know, Irish music, and I'll play one. I don't know what it's called, this is the problem.
3: Oh, right.
2: I've just got Guzzler 1, Guzzler 2. So this is one track. I'll play another one a bit later.
5: 1, 2, 3,

0: unusual music for a New Daily Croissant. It's usually like bands and artists.
1: I do like
0: it?
1: That banjo, though. That's
0: yeah, no,
1: great.
0: They were good. It's, you know, diddly D music, I think you call that, wouldn't you? Irish diddly D. Diddly D, diddly D, diddly D.
1: All right, okay.
0: Yeah, so we're going to have the track from them a bit later on. But if you want to see them in the flesh, see how tall he really is, get your photograph taken next to him, things like that. Because you look like a tiny... We took a photograph against the wall with Nathan.
1: Yeah.
0: And it went in reducing size. So the 6'8", 6'4". And Nathan is about 5'10", I think. Yeah. But you don't just look smaller. You look like you've been shrunk.
1: Yeah.
0: You know, it's like something from Lord of the Rings, you know. You got the elves and you got the, you know, the giants and the trolls and all that. But they're nice guys, you know. The guys who come onto that sound check are always nice.
1: Yeah.
0: There's not been one big head yet.
1: No, Nathan doesn't. You know, Nathan seems to have he's a lot like Luke when we've done on the radio. He's got his pulse on the finger of Luke.
0: Yeah, yeah.
1: You know what I mean? So you get some great artists in as well.
0: Yeah. And we were debating whether to go for 2 hours or not, and he's still like, I'll keep it to an hour because I don't want to lose the concentration of it and the quality. So that was big of him, because most people, 2 hours. I have 2 hours on the radio. It's more for me to be me, isn't it? And for people to love me on the radio.
1: Yeah, but I mean, if he's happy to keep it to an hour, I say you keep that content there.
0: They're on the Irish Centre next. I don't know how much the tickets are or anything like that, but it won't be a great deal in the Irish Centre.
1: Probably about a tenner.
0: Yeah. So I'm going to turn up. I'm going to say my name's on the guest list, but it's one of the perks of the job.
1: Have your name put you on the guest list?
0: I haven't asked them. I'll have to ask them. Anyway, but back to the papers. Go on, Matty. Yeah. What's in the echo?
1: People living on Red Hill Avenue in Kirby have claimed that they've gone weeks without receiving mail, as Royal Mail issued an apology for the inconvenience. James Sullivan, who's 78, told the Echo that he first started noticing his mail wasn't being delivered 2 to 3 weeks ago. After growing frustrated, he decided to take matters into his own hands. He said, I called in the post office sorting office in Kirby, New Town Gardens, last Thursday, and asked a chap for my mail. He showed him my identification. He went out, and after about 6 or 7 minutes, he came back out and said, the manager's coming out to talk to you. Now, this young fella, about 30, came out, a relief manager, and he said to me, listen, I'm awfully sorry. We've been moving everything about, and we can't find Red Hill's mail. Listen, I'll have a good look for your mail. I'll find it. I'll drop it off on my way home. So I said, fair enough. After there was subsequently no sign of the post office manager who he'd spoken to, he returned to Kirby Delivery Office, Newtown Gardens, on Wednesday morning. James, who used to work with the Royal Mail, said the fellow went back out. He went for another 5 or 6 minutes, come back and said, there's no mail. So I said, what you're telling me, lad, is you can't find it again. It's lost. And he just shrugged his shoulders. James said there's lack of mail has caused extra worry for him and his wife, Catherine, who's 88, because she's currently fighting cancer. So you rely on mail. Said, would you get texts? And to be fair, to remind us of appointments. But there's one or two appointments that we haven't had them. And we get texts off our hospital maybe 4 or 5 days as a reminder. We've got an appointment. Otherwise, we'd be knackered.
0: Knackered in the paper?
1: Yes, yeah, it says knackered. Right, okay. Knackered, yeah. Right. Meanwhile, James isn't the only one to experience delays in receiving post. One of his neighbours, Tracy Jennings, said, it's been steadily getting worse over the last couple of years. If we get post once a fortnight, we're lucky. In this recent period, I've had no post since August 24th. I use this date as this is the date my bank would advise they sent out since 24th. I use this date as this is the date my bank would advise they sent out a new card. I still haven't received it yet. Oops.

0: some still do get it through the post. It was 10 days after my birthday that I got my birthday cards. Besides seeing considerable delays in receiving her post, there was also another peculiar issue. Brendan said she lives at number 28, and I was getting posts for number 28 round the corner, and they were getting mine. A Royal Mail spokesperson said, "We know how important it is to letters and parcels to arrive when expected. Deliveries to some addresses in Kirby are currently affected by local resource and challenges, i.e. we've not got enough staff.
1: Shortage.
0: And we are sorry for the inconvenience caused. We are actively recruiting additional posties for the area, and service level will return to normal as new colleagues join the delivery office."
1: It's one of those jobs you could get, doesn't it, at Christmas?
0: Yeah,
1: you used to go in the mail at Christmas and deliver.
0: They always take them on, don't they, September through to January.
1: Well, they need to get the finger out, don't they?
0: They do.
1: It's ridiculous amount of money to send a letter. I think it's 180 for a first class stamp.
0: That's what I mean.
1: Like, you know.
0: Yeah, when you think back, though, when it was at first, you had first class, second class deliveries on the day. You had one in the morning, one at lunchtime.
1: Yeah.
0: Two every day, except Saturday and Sundays.
1: Yeah. I don't believe there's a first and second class service. No, I don't. I think, well, let's face it, you put a stamp on it, right? And it's, I know they're barcoded now, they have a QR code on them. Where do the ones go? Right, they're going through a system.
0: Yes.
1: They're going to go through the system at the same rate. So you separate the second class off, right?
0: Yeah.
1: How do you make the first class go faster than the second class? Well, the only way I can think of doing it is you stick them in a sack and say, we're not touching them till tomorrow. So they're being delayed. I think all letters go through the same speed, especially, you know, send the letters to yourself. One with a first class stamp on and one with a second class stamp.
0: See
1: which one arrives first.
0: Well, obviously they both don't arrive.
1: Well, you and Kirby, you won't get either of them,
0: you won't.
1: Yeah, one takes 1 month and the other one takes 2 months to get to your house. Just do an experiment. I know it's going to be an expensive experiment, but just see what happens.
0: Yeah,
1: I'm going to do that.
0: But, you know, why aren't the staff staying? Why, I mean, is there something Royal Mail?
1: I don't know. It's not the staff staying. It's probably the, you know, the post office aren't recruiting enough people because it's in private hands now.
0: Exactly.
1: And they want to make as much money out of it as possible. No one sends letters anymore, really, unless it's like, you know, you want to, like, sue someone in court and you want proof that it's got through. Or you know, it's all parcels now, isn't it? It's all packages and parcels.
0: But then most of them, if they're something like that, they will record, delivery it, or they'll next day delivery it.
1: Especially with hospitals, you know, you go, well, I didn't get it, like, you know. And then there's just like, you know, that's £500 hospital appointment that's gone up to Swanee. So, anyway, get your finger out.
0: Get your finger out. Get them sorted and
1: get some jobs. Yeah. Give them jobs to people. Okay, this is, I hope no one's having a dinner at the moment. Okay.
0: Uh-oh.
1: So, this is a Hyrox athlete. I'll tell you what Hyrox is in a minute. Who soiled herself mid race, apologises.
0: Oh.
1: This is an athlete called Joanna Vitrix. She's Australian, but obviously got Polish ancestry, during the Hyrox event in Beijing. An Australian athlete who won an Hyrox event after soiling herself has publicly apologised and said she will retroactively withdraw from the race. So she won the race, but she's not, you know.
0: Well, I mean,
1: she's 24.
0: Yeah.
1: She faced a backlash.
0: Literally.
1: After winning her age category in the indoor endurance fitness competition in Beijing, she initially posted an Instagram story with the caption, "Go win or go home, a win's a win," before later deleting it. Vitrich posted a sincere apology on her Instagram, said she should have made a different choice. The athlete and personal trainer post said, "I want to offer my sincere apologies to people of China, my fellow competitors, spectators and the Hyrox organisers for what happened. Looking back, I regret the decision not to have stopped off the track. I am deeply sorry for the discomfort and disruption it caused." She also wrote that she was completely fit and healthy at the start of the race and had no reason to expect any illnesses. After footage of her defecating circled online, Hyrox co-founder Moritz Fürster apologised and said that the increasingly popular sport would tighten its rules. So I don't. Hyrox made the mistake by not reacting immediately, do you know? So I don't know what Hyrox is, even though I've read this thing. Hyrox said it had a clear biocontamination and medical procedure in place, but protocols became blurred and ambitious when the unfortunate situation. Apparently, there's a video knocking around.
0: Oh, right, okay.
1: Yeah.
0: So obviously, she's been desperate

0: during the race.
1: She's got the runs, as your mum used to say.
0: Yeah.
1: Got,
0: you know. So, yeah. I mean, it reminds you of Paula Radcliffe.
1: Yeah, she had a wee, didn't she?
0: She did.
1: Which, you know, she shouldn't have done, really. But.
0: No, but, you know, if you're caught short, so to speak, you need to... You need to go.
1: When you got
0: to
1: go, you got to go.
0: You've got to go.
1: Sometimes you've got seconds in between thinking, should go to the toilet now. And then you suddenly go to, well, hang on a minute.
0: Yeah. You're absolutely right there, because it's, you know, it's one of those, if you're doing an event like that, then you...
1: And there's cameras on you.
0: Yeah.
1: And there's contestants and there's, you know, what do you call them, spectators. Anyway...
0: Yes.
1: Or wear a nappy. That's the other thing. You wear a nappy.
0: Lovely.
1: Must have been... I know. I'm not going to go on.
0: People are eating.
1: Putting visions in my head, so imagine what people are like in the house.
0: Apparently, from what I can read, Tony Blackburn may have turned 83 this year, but he's shown no signs of slowing down. He shot to stardom on pirate radio and radio stations in the early 60s before becoming the first broadcaster to host a show on BBC Radio 1. He's actually coming to Liverpool on the 12th of November. He said it's where it all started, the Beatles, Cilla Black, Jerry and the Pacemakers and people like that. It was a very special time. They start the whole thing. It's got so much history, so when I'm doing the show in Liverpool, I'm very aware it's a very special place to be. It represents 60s more than anywhere else. Tony's role as a broadcaster means he's met many of the legends. He was friends with Jerry Marsden, interviewed Sir Paul McCartney, and has Cilla to thank for his long association with Radio 2. Nice one,
1: Silla. He sort of went out of fashion, though, didn't he, for a long time? And then I think he got a job on a local radio, and he's gradually clawed his way back up to Radio 2, hasn't he?
0: Yeah.
1: Yeah.
0: He's 83, he's still doing it, you know what I mean?
1: Yeah.
0: But he said he's not thinking of slowing down anytime soon. One thing he likes about Liverpool, he said, he knows where he is when he turns up in Liverpool.
1: Yeah.
0: He said, I don't think that when I'm in Southend, but that's when I should worry. But at the moment, I still know where I am. I'm still breathing. So when he comes walking to Liverpool, he knows exactly.
1: When's he coming to Liverpool?
0: What?
1: When is he coming to Liverpool?
0: He's coming to Liverpool on November the 12th at the show with the Liverpool Empire. With the Sounds of the 60s, a live edition of the show.
1: We need to get him on, Matty.
0: Tony Blackburn?
1: Tony Blackburn.
0: Leave it with me. I'll approach them.
1: Has he been on Desert Island Discs?
0: Well, no, probably hasn't.
1: Pop Pickers. Actually. Hey, Pop Pickers. Right, okay.
0: Hey, Pop Pickers.
1: Do another one now. There's two, actually. I was going to do the crocodiles, but we talked enough about crocodiles. So this one is politics. This is Will Hazel, Chief Political Correspondent for the Eye. Labour victory could lead to early general election.
0: Ooh.
1: Yes, you heard it first on Liverpool Community Radio. Andy Burnham will use the by-election caused by Sir Keir Starmer's resignation as an MP as a test case to decide whether to call an early general election. Opposition parties, it's not the Labour Party. Voters in Holborn and St Pancras in central London will choose a new MP on the 8th of October, with the Green Party leader Zach Polanski standing and hoping to cause an upset in a safe Labour seat. Reform UK insiders believe the outcome will determine whether Burnham... It's Reform spreading rumours. A senior Reform source said that the Labour candidate Sagal Abdulwali, the leader of the Camden Council, proves Polanski is a dud by beating him convincingly. The Prime Minister could trigger an election before Christmas.
0: Oh,
1: I don't think so. Doing so would allow Burnham to exploit splits on the right and Reform's current lack of preparedness for a general election. We're not ready, the source said. We've got £70 million in the bank, but I'm adding this myself. This isn't real. But we can't just buy votes. Senior Conservative source agreed that if Labour won handily in Holborn and St Pancras, it would be a spare to go early, while a Lib Dem Democrat MP said winning the election would be a prerequisite for an election that would take place in May next year. So, don't know.
0: I mean, if the result is big enough and, you know, the polls say it, is it a safe bet? That he go, that you'll say, do you know what? I think I will go to the country. Is that taking a risk? Will his advisor say, well, hang on,
1: go on.
0: Let's think about it first. Let's check, you know, let's check all the numbers add up and that. And, you know, if they've got, say, like they've got a 12-point lead on Reform and the Conservatives, a big one on the Conservatives, you sort of say, okay, maybe we could go to the country for Christmas. You know, they get elected again with more seats and that. Like, right, fine, okay, thanks.
1: Well, I think if they went, I don't think they'd be after a vast majority, you know, big majority they got last time. They'd be happy with, if he was to go. Don't think he will. I think he needs another 18 months to settle in. He might go 6 months early.
0: Yeah.
1: In, well, you've got, you've got 3 years to go.
0: You've got 2029,
1: haven't Yeah, you? So you've got, I think he'll go before. I don't think he'll go to the Y, but if the upward trend for Labour continues, I think he may. And if he brings in a few more, you know, radical policies,
0: yeah.
1: I think he will go early, but I don't think he's going to go this early. I don't think he's got a chance.
0: As a former Labour Party member?
1: Yes.
0: Is it a good thing that you think Andy Burnham's in charge compared to others? I mean, okay, Jeremy Corbyn was, you know, was up for
1: nearly won in 2017. Yes, you know, let's not forget that.
0: No, that's what I was saying. Let's not forget that he was, you know, Sir Keir Starmer, obviously won. But with Andy Burnham, is it a breath of fresh air, do you think, to the party?
1: It's different. Yeah. I'm not sure it's fresh. I wouldn't say it was fresh air. I think he's sort of like trying to re-establish himself as being a bit left of centre and a bit more approachable. He's a bit more reactive. He's also a bit more coming up with things himself and going, look, you know, we should be doing this, whether it's public opinion or not. And so when, you know, when he was in the, you know, the throes of actually... you know, setting himself up to get back into Parliament and become the leader, that we were saying things like, you know, maybe he should do something like let Corbyn back into the party. You know what I mean? That if he did that, he'd go up 5% in the opinion polls, I think.
0: Yeah.
1: He'd put a lot of people off. But we said at the time, he shouldn't be frightened of what the right-wing newspapers are going to say, because they're going to have a go at him anyway. They were having a go at Starmer, saying he was left-wing, you know, his left-wing. And he's far from that. So he's not going to lose any votes or any opinion polls in run by the Daily Mail or the Daily Express, or, you know, or the Telegraph. So he's got nothing to lose, really.
0: Yeah.
1: He's got everything to win, because they're going to win back all these people who've left the Labour Party.
0: Yeah.
1: So it's going to increase membership. And it's also, it's going to make people who are thinking about voting Green go, well, look, you know, we've got more chance, you know, of getting a left of centre candidate in, then they have voting Green.
0: Yeah, is it? If it's like the figures do add up after this by election in St Pancras, and the figures looking good, is it a free hit for Burnham? Is it a free hit for them to go to the country, knowing that the figures are up, and they've got like a 13 point lead over Reform, a massive lead over Conservatives? Is it a free hit for them to say, do you know what, I'm going to go to the country?
1: No, I think he's going to let Reform mess it up a bit more, because, you know, they're having a bad time. They've got all this money, but where are they going to spend it, and how are they going to spend it? And they're talking about starting a channel called Farage TV, right? So which will be GB News, you know, problem for GB News. I don't know whether a political party can have a television station.
0: You can't.
1: Yeah.
0: Because...
1: But it's not a political party, it's Farage TV. Well,
0: it doesn't matter. He's affiliated with the party.
1: Yeah.
0: So, right.
1: Okay.
0: The example we can give is...
1: Settling down here.
0: ...to the listeners is when Steve stood a couple of years ago in the local election, when you stood, you had to then take a backward step.
1: Yeah, yeah.
0: From being on air.
1: Yeah.
0: Because you were a candidate and... We were reminded by Ofcom that we have to be balanced in our opinions. So obviously, with you being a candidate, you had to step back.
1: Yeah.
0: And we had to carry on without you while the duration of the election was on. And then when the election result was known,
1: But GB News had MPs presenting programmes.
0: Yeah, but that...
1: They never got... They
0: did get invested.
1: Yeah,
0: did,
1: yeah.
0: But they found that... Ofcom, I think, found there was no breach, but I think off the record they were probably told.
1: Yeah.
0: You know, just because they would have had to declare that to the Parliament, wouldn't they, as a second job?
1: Yeah, well, yeah, yeah. Well, you know, you can have as many jobs as you want to be an MP, you know.
0: Yeah, but surely if they did that, they've got to stay within the regulations, because you can't give say, Michael Gove a show and say, right, oh, I'm doing it my way, because that's what you've got to produce, executive producer.
1: Yeah.
0: And they're saying, well, look, no, hang on, we're in charge. We'll tell you, we'll point in a direction. You say what you say,
1: yeah,
0: but you've got to keep it within these guidelines, because if you go out of these guidelines, it's not you getting it, it's us.
1: Yeah.
0: As a director producer, we're the ones who have to respond to an email or an inquiry. It's like, well, you know, it's us, it's our head on the block. You're just the front person,
1: yeah,
0: but it's those behind the scenes that are carrying the
1: camera. So whether they'll be able to get away with it, you know, on Farage TV.
0: Exactly,
1: like,
0: yeah. Okay. Because if they said to him, okay, you can have your own TV channel, but you've got to step away from the party as a leader, would he do that?
1: Well, it's still, there's a lot of bridges to cross, because obviously he's still being investigated, so he could still not be an MP. Mm. You see, his tactic at the moment, they've got all this money, got a massive war chest, right, is that if he stops becoming an MP, you know, he's stopped by Parliament, you know, they're telling him basically, you know, accepted 5 million,
0: yeah,
1: and you can't be an MP anymore, you broke so many rules, blah, blah, blah, and he steps down. Now, that's good for him, because he doesn't have to pretend to be an MP anymore with a constituency, right? And he's going to turn around and say, well, the people of Clacton voted me in the last, the last by-election. I doubt he's going to stand at the... If he does have to step down and there's another by-election, I don't think he'll stand in it, because he worked better on the sidelines.
0: Yeah.
1: You know, the old one about being inside the tent or outside the tent. And he... Because being an MP, he's got loads of rules that he's got to follow.
0: Exactly.
1: Not being an MP, but being a politician, in inverted commas, he doesn't have to follow those rules.
0: Yeah.
1: Okay. That's the first thing to say. And he's also got the, you know, he can make it into a victim story. Look what's happened to me, you know, poor old me. I was persecuted out of Parliament, yeah.
0: Yeah.
1: And to spend that 67 million quid or whatever, 74 million, he's it's better for him not to be an MP, because he's got to sort of declare every penny. Because imagine now, they're going to be fighting each other like a dog over a bone with this money. Well, where's my, you know, 50 grand?
0: Yeah, exactly. Yeah, where's my money?
1: Yeah, and the leader of the Reform Party in Wales has just been arrested, hasn't he, for something?
0: Yeah.
1: So, you know, they're not just, like, crap at what they do. They're actually corrupt and being found out. The guy who got 10 years for,
0: exactly,
1: you know, being paid by the Russians, you know.
0: Yeah, that's it.
1: But they didn't seem to think, oh, maybe, you know, doesn't seem to be much thought behind what they do. It's like you dangle a carrot in front of them and they go for the carrot straight away. They don't think about, well, hang on a minute, if I take that carrot.
0: Yeah.
1: And this is what happened with the, you know, the fake American money that was going to come in. If you ever watch that program, you think to yourself, okay, well, how come the American millionaire's son's got an English accent? That never occurred to them. Like,
0: no.
1: You know what
0: surely
1: I mean?
0: That'd raise a flag.
1: Yeah, you think, hang on a minute.
0: But then again, the son, it could have an accent because the father maybe had an affair with the lady over here. So
1: But it didn't come across like that. He was like an actor. He was running his dad's company in London.
0: Right.
1: I suppose, yeah, I'm being a bit picky there. But on the other hand, you'd be a bit like, I'd have made sure, you know, it was the investigative journalist. I would have said, oh, let's get an American person to impersonate the son. They had an American to be the dad. But, you know, the guy was, you know, very English sort of thing, you know. You think, and they were just, he was saying things out loud to them and they were going, yeah, we can do that. You know, they weren't like any sort of like, not sure about that, you know what I mean? I need to ask, a lawyer about that, you know. So,
0: yeah.
1: To get, you know,
0: it'll get there.
1: I think they'll just implode at some point in the next year. They implode. Labour's still strong. He'll go early.
0: Yeah,
1: he'll go within the last year.
0: So you don't think he'll go? I mean, obviously, 2029. You don't think he's going to go before Christmas like that?
1: No, that's a bit spurious. That report, because all you've spoken to is all the opposition parties, and all they want to do is stir it up a little bit.
0: Yeah.
1: What I'm going to say.
0: Okay.
1: Okay, track from Jeremy Lewis. This guy sent in Jeremy Lewis, and it's called Dig Deep. Good track.

0: Sounded good, that, didn't it?
1: It did, actually.
0: Okay, I'm going to play a couple of trailers.
2: Okay.
0: To give you enough time to come get pen and paper, because we've got a few jobs today. We've got a few courses and things to go on, and I didn't want to go sort of straight into it after that music. So let's have a few announcements, eh?
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3: 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We're open Monday to Friday, 9 till 4:30. You don't need to struggle alone. 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But don't forget, if you do get in touch, make sure you mention that you heard about us on Liverpool Community Radio.
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1: Oh, yeah.
0: Or a Kiora in a plastic.
1: Oh, Kiora.
0: Right, so it's the community readouts today. We've got quite a bit, actually. We get this job sheet once someone called The Buzz, and there's loads of jobs on it. We can't read them all out, but you can get a copy of it for yourself. This one is, this is just a flyer for something, AP Coaching and Mentoring Academy. And it's called Open the Doors to Your Future, an accredited 7-week program to a brighter you. Now, this is all about setting and achieving goals, increasing your self-worth, build confidence, develop emotional intelligence, improve resilience, employability skills, CV writing and interview skills. The Open Door program is a 7-week program accredited for 18 to 25. Their personal development through interactive workshops, one-to-one coaching and real-life discussions, you will gain the tools, knowledge and confidence to make positive choices. The risks of criminal exploitation. Understand the risks of criminal exploitation and safeguarding and open the door to a future. Now, there's a breakdown of the 7 weeks, but it covers things like introduction to hours workshop, personal development workshop, emotional intelligence workshop, employability skills, coaching, and celebration 2 hours. Now, the thing is, if you do this course as well, you get 20 points, you get 20 UCAS points.
1: Oh, right.
0: So when you're going to go to university or further or higher education, then it's useful for that, amongst other things. And to get in touch with them, it's 07301132092. And you can email hello@angelaprestoncoaching.com. Angela Preston, as in the town, city, coaching.com. And you know, if you're 19 to 25, sounds like a good thing to do,
1: It? I've got free creative workshops every Wednesday from the 16th of September, which started Wednesday, between 1:30 and 4:30. No experience necessary. Tea, coffee and cake. Just text 07729029713. That's 07729029713 to let us know you can make it. And that's about all I've got on that.
0: So
1: it's shrunk.
0: Have you got the buzz next?
1: I've got the buzz next.
0: Okay,
1: yes.
0: So I'm going to go. Well, I've got two sheets, you see, so I'm going to just cherry pick two or three from each sheet.
1: Yeah.
0: One is a complex needs teacher in Liverpool. The employer is called Teacher Active. It's £130 to £220 a day, so it's like a supply teacher. Teacher Active is seeking experienced complex needs teachers to work in specialist Liverpool setting that supports pupils with autism, moderate learning difficulties, social and communication needs, and a range of associated complex needs. So you've got to contact Teacher Active Limited. You need to Google that. I've also got, let's look at these ones. Oh, a nice veterinary nurse. It's in an organisation called Puro Search. It's Liverpool. And it's between £30,000 and £37,000 a year. Are you a registered veterinary nurse with a passion for emergency and critical care? This is an exciting opportunity to join a busy and well-equipped 24-hour surgery, working alongside a dedicated night veterinary surgeon, veterinary, to deliver exceptional overnight. So you need to contact Puro Search. And the final one on this, these are all jobs, by the way, Information Governance Support Officer with the NHS. It's in Liverpool 3. It's £28,392 to £31,000. 157. We're looking for an experienced and enthusiastic information governance officer, access to information, to join our successful information governance team working across Northwest and beyond. And it's the NHS, so you go to an NHS employer's website, you'll find all about that. Okay, go on now, Matty.
1: Catering assistance required by Milstead Primary School in Netherley. Between £12,807 and £1,213 PA, to assist in the preparation, delivery and or service meals that meet the dietary needs and nutritional targets set by the government, to work with teachers, support staff as part of professional teams to support pupils' range of SEND needs during the lunch period. Also, as well, tyre fitter required for Formby tyres, £26,531 according to experience, must have previous experience as a tie fitter to work for an established family company in Formby. Mechanical experience is an advantage, but not essential. And Liverpool Airport Academy, Vacancies vary throughout the year, depending on operational requirements. The program is perfect for individuals with a genuine interest in the aviation industry who are eager to begin an exciting career in a fast-paced airport environment. And the closing date for that's the 29th of December. Okay. September.
0: Okay. I've got three apprentices, which I think probably the best three out of this list. One is apprentice dental nurse, and the employer is IDH Group. It's in Bootle. And I think it lasts for 18 months. One year, 6 months is 18 months, isn't it? Apprentice dental nurse, support clinicians to deliver a range of high-quality dental treatment. You'll achieve a level three. Alongside your role, you will achieve a level three in dental nursing. So if you want to get your foot in the door or your foot in someone's mouth, then that's a good job to go after. We've got an apprentice warehouse operative, and that's with Alco Metals, which is a AALCO Metals, Liverpool 5. Working within our warehouse team, you'll ensure orders are picked and packed accurately, load and unload vehicles and move materials around. Alongside internal training, you will take the supply chain warehouse operative apprenticeship program. So there's a little bit of training as well. Apprentice nurse, nursery nurse, practitioner. The company's called Just Childcare Limited. It's on the Whittle, CH43, and it's 1 year. Are you passionate about working with children? If so, you'll be a perfect addition to our family. We're currently recruiting a nursery practitioner in our Butterflies Day Nursery as a nursery apprentice. You'll have the opportunity to observe childcare in the nursery as they teach, communicate and play with the little ones. Okay, that's me done on that.
1: 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If you want to find out more information, get in touch with Sue Emma's it's Sue Emma's, all lowercase, and SUEEMMAS at RTYDS.co.uk if you want more information. 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And the application date is the 5th of October 2026. And also on next Thursday coming up, it's the Kensington Library Health Day. Come and meet your local services next Thursday between 10 and 4. Kensington Library, which is on Kensington, 170 Kensington actually. Picton and Brownlow primary care team will be there. There's cancer screening, mental health and well-being, blood pressure checks, smoke-free advice and support, and COVID-19 flu and vaccine information. Whisker there, Women's Health Information and Support Centre, health and well-being for women. Liverpool City Council financial inclusion team are going to be there with advice about benefits, support with emergency funds, council tax support, money management and financial guidance and support to maximise household income. And the First Persons Project is going to be there talking about gambling-related harm. Gambling-related harms support. Thank you.
0: Yeah. It's hard reading, isn't it, Matthew?
1: It is, yeah. I really should look more.
0: Yeah.
1: mental health support, counselling services, physical health intervention, well-being education, peer support networks and volunteer opportunities. Now, we've had the First Persons Project in before.
0: Oh, right. Okay.
1: We've had them in as a guest. But anyway, that's taking place this coming Thursday, 24th of September, between 10 and 4 at Kensington Library. Get yourself down there.
0: Yeah. Right, if you are an emerging actor based in Liverpool City region, so calling all emerging actors age 18 plus based in this Liverpool City region. There's no upper age on that, as far as I can tell. Are you passionate about acting and performance? Do you want to develop your acting skills? Excited to work as part of an ensemble? And you want to help develop a brand new piece of writing for young people? So I suppose you've got to be youngish, I suppose.
1: Yeah.
0: If so, Actors Lab, LAB, is for you. 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The programme combines practical actor training, ensemble work, research and development, mentoring and professional development. The lab is about development, experimentation and learning. So apply now. How to apply? 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You can choose the format that works best for you. So you can either complete an expression of interest form in writing or digitally. You'll find this within the application pack, alongside a film short contemporary monologue. Send us an audio or video recording answering the expression of interest questions alongside your film monologue, or book a slot with a member of 20 Stories High to answer the expression of interest questions in person alongside your film monologue. You do not need to learn your monologue off by heart. And the application deadline, you've got about a week to go. It's the 21st of September. When's that? Monday?
2: No. Yeah.
0: Oh, God. You haven't got long to go. You've got all weekend to sort it out. Yeah, you get it done.
1: Yeah.
0: It's by 12 p.m. on Monday. We'll contact all applicants during the week commencing the 28th of September, regardless of the outcome. If you have questions or would like to chat about the opportunity, you've got to contact Leonisha Barley at Leonisha, L-E-O-N, it's like Leon, Isha with an Isha at the end, Leonisha, at 20, which is the number 20, storieshigh.org.uk. I'll read that again. Leonisha at 20storieshigh.org.uk. Alternative versions of the application pack are available, including audio, large print, blah, blah, blah, blah, blah, blah. So you've got to get your skates on. If you're an actor, you've got to grab these opportunities, you see. So
1: absolutely.
0: Even if I'm reading this out, probably a couple of days.
1: Do a monologue. Yeah. I've got one. Those the council would like to speak to parents and carers of people using adult day services and respite activities in the borough. Your views and opinions will help to write a new day service framework and contribute to other commissioning decisions in the future. Come along to meet council staff, supported by Health Watch and Owsley, to discuss what is already good about the service and activities available in the borough and how the offer could be made better. Transport available and hospitality will be provided. If you want more information, you can contact Jen or Olivia on 0151 449 3954. Now, the dates are 21st of September, which I think is Monday, is it? The old schoolhouse between 1 and 2.30, that's St John's Road, Highton, L36OUX, or Northwood Community Centre later on in the evening, 5.30 till 7 p.m. That's in Gillscroft Avenue, L33 9TW in Kirby. So if you want to get along and let them know, your thoughts on it, you can do. For more info, email jen.casey-kid@healthwatchnosley.co.uk.
0: Right, so the last two I'm going to do. This one's called the Liverpool. It's got a long words in this, so I might struggle. Liverpool Sensory Processing Pathway Guide and Animation Showcase. 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There's not a contact number, but I'm sure if you give the MYA a phone or an email and ask about the LSPP, the Liverpool Sensory Processing Pathway. And finally, if you're a community group looking for a grant, Liverpool's Charity Voluntary Services Compact Community Impact Fund, CIF, is open from Friday the 18th of September. The deadline is the 16th of October at 5 p.m. Just please note, CAF does not fund organisations in Halton. There's a workshop you can book onto, which is on the 18th. It's today, so it's a bit late for that. So to get in touch with that, you need to contact LCBS. Go to their website, and you can email news@lcvs.org.uk. I think the grants are up to about £3,000, so it's for things like health and well-being, education, income and stability, and arts and culture. Yes, £3,000. Okay, thank you very much.
1: There you go.
0: Lots to take in there.
1: There was.
0: You can always listen again at indeed 7 o'clock tonight.
1: Yeah, the Kenton Health Aid looks interesting. Yeah. The library, hopefully a lot of people go along to that.
0: Pop that. Is the food?
1: No,
0: you've got to food in these things. You've got to feed people. Right, first Christmas song that was sent in this week by David Buffel, and it's called The Ghost of Christmas.

0: Well done, David
1: Buffel.
0: That was he writes some good stuff, actually. Yeah. He's like just doing it on his own in his house.
1: Well, that was pretty good. It's a bit of Buble.
0: I'll give it 7 out of 10, Lord.
1: 7 out of 10, okay. Yeah. I'll go with you. I'll go 7. Yeah. It's a bit like Buble, isn't it? Sort of that.
0: Michael Buble.
1: Nice. I mean, he at the moment, he's being thawed out.
0: Yeah.
1: Yeah, along with Mariah.
0: Right, so if you've got a Christmas song, that you know, an idea, if you've got it, then record it, send it in to us. I'm going to try and sort of prize out. I don't like competitions that much, but it might be worth sort of saying. We could have a little voting thing running up to... But you know, we'll be playing them all once or twice up until sort of the end of November, and then we'll have just playing the Christmas songs if you get enough of them through every new Daily Croissant.
1: Yeah.
0: So you'll get your chance to listen to them.
1: Yeah, I mean, the more that's played, but don't forget, folks, it's not just Liverpool that's listened to; it's around the world.
0: Yeah,
1: and you don't know. We don't know. All we see when we look around the world is we see cities that are on, and we don't know whether there's other people, there's other stations listening, there's other organisations listening to might hear your record and go, do you know what, that's quite good now, let's get in touch with them. And so it could lead to something we don't know who's listening. We just know the countries. I mean, and those always want to know Ohio. We've got Tom and Joyce in Florida.
0: We've got Germany, we've got Finland. A few listening in the United Kingdom today, mainly Liverpool, one in London. So, you know, let's get a worldwide hit.
1: Exactly. And then what you can say is, you know, we helped you on your way to
0: fame and fortune, yeah.
1: And I mean, obviously, Christmas records don't pay that much as they did in the 70s and 80s, but, you know, you could still make a hit.
0: Don't they know it's Christmas every day, Matty?
1: Well,
0: after Christmas. Well, do they know? Right, back to the papers. I've got a story in the paper, if I can find it, because it's worth mentioning this, because we do speak about this a lot. BBC has a plan to replace the licence fee with a household levy. The BBC has drawn up plans to cut the cost of watching TV by £36 a year. The licence fee is paid by a German-style household levy. So that's interesting how they do it. Matt Britton, inset, the BBC's Director General, suggested the 180 annual charge could be cut by 20% under a new funding system, which would consign the licence fee to history. A mandatory level would mean that the 2.5 million people who have cancelled their licences since 2020 must again pay to find the BBC. Ministers are very wary of any change that could be presented as a new TV tax by political opponents. The Department for Culture, Media and Sport is meeting BBC leaders for a weekly talk to thrash out the new BBC charter. One of the proposals being worked on is a household levy. Under this model, most UK adults would pay a monthly fee to support the BBC as a public service broadcaster, whether or not they watch the BBC or not, use its website or listen to its podcast. Since the declining base of TV licence payers from down 539,000 to 23 million households last year would be replaced by the new charge. Household levy would also help solve the BBC's current funding crisis. So let's see how far that one goes and whether people will start protesting about it. Germany operates a similar levy system for its residents called Rundfunkbeitrag. It requires every household to pay £18.36 a month to fund the country's TV licence and radio equivalent of the BBC. Even with the exemptions and the UK levy adding 4 million people to the numbers paid by the BBC, the total beyond the previous peak. Previous peak was 2017, and it's all gone down a bit since then. But, you know, people have been paying that amount, if not more, for Netflix and Amazon.
1: Yeah,
0: so
1: true.
0: It's, you know, you get what you pay for, and, you know, if you we're not paying for it, the quality of the programmes. And there's always this politics argument, oh, the two left-wing or the two right-wing.
1: Yeah, true.
0: So
1: let's see where we go. Time's beating us.
0: Okay, it has, hasn't it? Yeah. I should be playing the end music now, shouldn't I, Matty? Thanks for reminding me, otherwise it just kept going on and on. Let's turn that down a little bit. Here we go. Last bit of news is Reform's £72 million war chest could torpedo GB News with the launch of Farage TV. Okay, so that's interesting, but we haven't got time to talk about.
1: Yeah.
0: And Matty's written a song for Christmas.
1: Yeah, I was busy.
0: I want to get him to sing it, but he won't sing it. There's no tune to it anyway.
1: Listeners don't want to hear that.
0: I'll write a tune for it, Matty.
1: Okay, you write a tune for it and you sing it.
0: Have a nice weekend, Matty.
1: Have a nice weekend, Steve.

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Hello, my name's Steve Farragher, and I'm here to explain to you all about the LCR Club 100. 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I realise £100 is a big ask, especially at the moment. 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You can either make a one-off payment by BACS of £100 or set up a monthly standing order of only £8.34. Donations need to be made to Kensington Vision, which is all one word, Community Interest Company via the Co-op Bank. 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That's 089299. And our bank account details are 65255654. And our bank account details are 65255654. That's 65255654.

0: Croissant of Inequality is a local community cafe offering affordable, healthy food and supporting community volunteers. We've been doing this for nearly 10 years now, and after a decade, we're trying to refurbish and revamp the cafe for our customers. So, we've set up a Just Giving account so that we can raise the funding we need for the refurbishment. If you'd like to get involved by giving on...
1: Good afternoon, everybody, and welcome back to Soundcheck on Liverpool Community Radio. It's the best hour of local music you're going to get broadcast from Holt Road in Kensington on a Wednesday afternoon, so please stay tuned. As always, I've got what I think is an incredible playlist. I've got some incredible guests in the Guzzlers, who I have wanted to get on the show for quite a while. And also, just by chance, I have probably the most Irish playlist that I have made in the year of doing this show. So to kick off, I'm going to start off with Madra Salak, Blue and Gold.

Yeah, that was Madras Salak with blue and gold. And they're playing in the Arts Club on the 2nd of October, which I have had my tickets for since they came out. Really, I can't wait for that. I've

I've been following them for quite a while, and it's amazing to see just the trajectory that they've gone on. I think, like, every now and again back home in Ireland, there's a band that comes along, and I think, like, recently you've had Fontaines that have just gone on to that level, and Madra Salak, for me, I think are going to be the next one off that rank, because they are just, the stuff that they're doing, I think, is incredible. Their EP that was released earlier this year, I don't think there was a bad tune on it. But yeah, I'm very excited for that one in a few weeks. And they're also on the Shane McGowan, the tribute album, 20th Century Paddy, that comes out in a few months. So I'm looking forward to hearing them on that as well. So yeah, that was Madra Salak, Blue and Gold, and they're playing in Arts Club on the 2nd of October. So I think it's sold out, but if it's not, try and get yourself a ticket, because that'll be an incredible gig. But I'm going to keep cracking on, and the next band I'm going to play is called Fada, and this is called All Thorns, No Roses.

0: Yeah, that was Fado with All Thorns, No Roses. And they're playing in Jacaranda on the 22nd of October. So, yeah, four-piece indie band there from, says here they're from Thurso, the most northern town in the UK. So, yeah, halfway to more or less Scotland there. Yeah, Jacaranda, 22nd of October, if you like that, definitely one to go along to. But, yeah, the next one I'm going to play is the Merry Wallopers. So they play in Rough Trade next week. It's the 22nd of September, so that's to do with the release of their new album, Paddy Wackery, which is actually out this Friday, the 18th. So a few songs of this, they've already been released, and I think they're brilliant. I'm about to play one of them. I can't wait to hear the new album. Actually, I'm going on holiday on Saturday. If I wasn't going on holiday, I would definitely be trying to go to that next Tuesday. But as well, like I say, I've got the boys from the Guzzlers here, and you actually bumped into them in Liverpool when they were recording this album.
1: Yeah, we bumped into them twice in 2 days, so I think they're stalking us, to be honest. Yeah. Honest. But yeah, they were recording it. It was gas. Yeah, I bumped into them outside a Mexican restaurant.
2: Yeah, and I was literally about to leave, and I got up, and Tom just looked at me and went, "No, give me the nudge," like, and I just looked aside. I didn't even have to look fully until I just saw. Do you know? It's the Merry Wallopers, and you think
0: they're recognizing,
2: and they're right beside us, and we didn't know what to say, for 10 minutes, do you know, because we wanted to say hi. So we just mentioned Pecker Dunn because of the Irish position that they cover and everything, and we had a good crack with them, and then we were shooting a music video the next day in a pub, The Drunken Tales of Jerry McLean, our own song, and they walked in and they saw us again. We're like, what the fuck's going on?
0: What pub were you shooting that in?
2: What was the Vines, is it? Or no?
1: No, was it Eat a Crack? Or?
2: No, it wasn't the Crack, no. It was the other one down by
1: the Grapes.
0: Two good
1: Grapes.
0: Pubs.
1: Grapes,
0: another
1: called.
0: Good pub.
1: Yeah.
2: Great pub, yeah.
1: Right,
0: I could talk about pubs for a while, but I'll play the Merry Wallopers and we can get into chatting afterwards. Yeah. This is the Merry Wallopers with the Big Mixer, and this is one of the singles off their new album, which is out this week.
3: McAlpine Laird is that bad.

0: 10.
1: Yeah, that was The Big Mixer by the Merry Wallopers off their new album, which is out this Friday. And like I say, next week, 22nd of September, they're playing in... they're playing Rough Trade, I believe. Sorry, I got my notes mixed up there. I think they're touring towards the end of this year, and they're playing in Liverpool as well. I need to check up. Yeah, they're touring towards the end of this year, and they're doing like a little bit of their, like, what do they call it? Their guerrilla tour?
2: Guerrilla tour.
1: So it's just like turning up and
2: Doing our hometown tonight, so.
1: Yeah, bet you've got it. You're missing that.
2: We were tempted to get a quick flight back home.
1: Yeah, a few pints of those boys. Watch some good music. Yeah, the Merry Wallopers are always a good live show. I've seen them, I think, 3 times now. And it's, they never miss.
2: Fantastic, yeah.
1: But yeah, I could talk about them all day, but I'll keep cracking on. Another one from back home. This is Ash with a song that they released in 1996, Girl from Mars. And I'm playing that because it's the 30th anniversary tour of their album, 1997. And they're playing in Jacaranda on the 17th of October to coincide with that. So yeah, this is Ash with Girl from Mars.

Yeah, that was Ash with Girl from Mars. And like I said, that was released 30 years ago. And they're retouring at the minute just to promote the 30-year anniversary of 1977. So I think I'll be going along to that in a month's time. And all being well, I have a little surprise for the show lined up as well to coincide with it. I'm not going to say anything just yet. So yeah, you'll have to tune in next month to hear. Very much looking forward to that. Again, I'm going to keep cracking on. This is something a little more heavier than I usually play, but it's also continuing on with the theme of more or less everything seeming to be Irish that I'm playing today. This is a band I've spoken about them before on the show. I seen them at Christmas when I was back in Belfast. It's Gurriers with one of their new songs called Nobody's Coming to Save You, which is the title track off their new album of the same name, and they're playing in the 27th of September in the Jacaranda to promote their new album, which is actually also released next Friday. I also feel like I'm sort of promoting just every gig in the Jacaranda today, but it just so happens that it's just filled with good gigs. But yeah, 25th of September next week, an album release show with the Gurriers, and this is it. Nobody's Coming to Save You by the Gurriers.

that was Gurriers. Nobody's coming to save you. And yeah, like I say, I seen them at Christmas. They were supported by Enola Gay and also another band that I do have on the playlist today, but I'm probably not going to get a chance to play, called Makeshift Art Bar. Now, they're a band from Belfast, and they released their EP in June of this year and are playing in Quarry on Hardman Street on the 15th of October. So if you like Gurriers, they've got the show next week. And if you're into that kind of music, Makeshift Art Bar are a band from Belfast who I was like blown away by when I seen them supporting Gurriers. They've got a few good tunes out at the minute, again, sort of on the heavier side, but they're playing in Quarry on the 15th of October. And I think that'll be a great gig to go to. Another sort of few gigs I'll sort of notably mention, because I'm just conscious of time before I play one more tune before I get talking to the boys. You've got Ellis Murphy playing in the Epstein Theatre on the 13th of October. Now, if anybody remembers back in October, no, would have been November, when I had Dan Assels on the show, he mentioned Ellis Murphy, said you've got to listen to my friend Ellis, he's a great artist. And since then I've been into his stuff. He's got like a great like sort of Bob Dylan sound about him. And I bumped into him for the first time a couple of weeks ago in the dispensary in town, and I said to him, I was like, look, Dan Assels put me your way, do you want to come on the radio show? And he said, yeah, I'll do your radio show as long as you come to my show in the Epstein Theatre. So I think that's another one that I'll be going to on the 13th of October. But yeah, definitely Ellis is one to listen to, and get his show if you can. Another few notable ones, you've got Grace Elizabeth Harvey, who's a great artist. She's got like a great, great like classic sound. Like if you like Joni Mitchell, she's one to listen to, and we actually get emailed some of her stuff lately. If I don't have time today, I'll try and play it next time around. But she's just released a new song today called Devotion, which is fantastic. And she's also got a sort of a release show for that EP on the 15th of October in Rough Trade. Another one just notably to mention that one sort of threw me when it came up on my algorithm, which I wasn't expecting. It's another show in the Jacaranda. It's on the 3rd of October, so that's next week. Touring her new album, which was released in May of this year. It's Violet Grohl, Dave Grohl's daughter, which is a bit of a surprise to me when I seen that. So yeah, I actually had to listen to some of the album, and it impressed me. It definitely sounds like it's been influenced by the Foo Fighters. I'll say that much. But yeah, if you listen to that, Violet Grohl playing the Jacaranda on the 3rd of October. But I'm gonna keep cracking on with another artist, and again, it's another Irish artist, which I am more than happy to promote. So I first came across this artist a few years ago when she was like 17, and she played on Jules Hootenanny. It's Muriam Bradley. So she's playing her album release show on the 27th of October in, sort of guess where, the Jacaranda. Playing her album release show on the 27th of October, and I think I might have to go along, because like her guitar playing and voice, it blows me away. I think she's an incredible artist, and there's a lot to come from her, I think. And I see the stuff she posts online as well on her social media. She's got such a depth of knowledge of old folk music, as well as Irish music. But yeah, this is a song from her new EP, like I say. It's called Backwood Pew. It will be released on the 23rd of October. And yeah, she's got a release show on the 27th of October. So I really think this is one to check out.

0: Yeah, that was Murray and Bradley with Dancing on My Grave, and I'm definitely going to have to try and get to that gig at the end of October. That'll be a good one. Like I say, she's only 19. She actually played in Leaf on Bold Street about a year or two ago, and I didn't get the chance to go, which I was gutted about, so this'll be a good opportunity to hopefully see her before she blows up. But yeah, now it's time to talk to our wonderful guests. We've got Kane and Tom from the Guzzlers in. Cheers for coming in, boys.
1: Howdy.
2: No problem, how are you going on?
0: Yeah, all good. Like I say, I've been wanting to get you in for a while. Two of the biggest Guinness drinkers in Liverpool.
1: and lager, don't forget.
0: Yeah. Oh, okay, yeah, can't forget that. Can't forget that. Obviously, you've got the song 20 Pints to Shoreburg, which is about drinking lager.
1: Yeah, pretty much, yeah.
0: Do you want to tell us a little bit about that?
1: Well, it's basically the first song we actually wrote together as the Guzzlers, and we had like a punk band for years, whatever, in Ireland, and we ended up playing on a cruise ship from Dublin to France, playing Irish music for guests, and it was unbelievable, to be honest. It was like free accommodation, like free food, the finest food you could have, but there was one problem: you weren't allowed to drink.
0: Oh no.
1: So we used to stop off in Cherbourg in France for like 5 or 6 hours, and we'd go down to the local town and they'd have 9% beers and whatnot, and we would just sit there and drink in the sun, come back into the ship.
2: Yeah, technically you're not drinking on the ship. You're off the ship in France. So.
0: I would agree with that. Yeah. I would.
2: Yeah. It's a technicality.
0: Agree with that. Yeah, yeah.
1: So basically, a few run-ins, nearly missing the ship and everything. We were eventually let go, and on our way back to Dublin one night, when we were told the news, we were just in our cabin and we were drinking away anyway, and we were just laughing about the whole experience, and we just said, for the crack, let's write an Irish song about it. Like, you know, we basically said, what would a hit Irish song sound like if we wrote about this experience? Yeah. Messing. And we just came out with 20 Pints, and it literally just came out there and then, and we just couldn't stop laughing once we wrote it. Yeah, you know, it was just so much fun. And from there, we were just like, geez, this is something special about this. Like, you know,
2: it's a true story as well, which is great. When you're writing about something, it's actually not lying.
0: It's a great tune. That's how I first came across you guys, and I was like, you know what, it's catchy, it's about drinking pints, and it's, you can tell it's an Irish tune.
2: Yeah,
0: do you know what I mean?
2: That's it, yeah.
0: It's fantastic. Well, you have your instruments with us. Do you want to give it a spin?
2: Yeah.
0: Then we'll talk about some more stuff afterwards.
1: Yeah.
0: Okay, I'll spin this mic around.
1: So we have a banjo and a guitar, just for the listeners to be prepared for the banjo.

0: Nice one, fellas.
1: Thank you.
2: That was great. I, like I say, I was telling the boys before, I actually seen them at the FLA in Belfast. For those that don't know, the FLA Ciúil is music festival. It's a big Irish music festival in Ireland. And just by chance, I was back for a wedding, and I'd noticed that the Guzzlers were on the Friday when I was walking around, and I was like, oh, I know those boys are based in Liverpool, so I'll go see them, and I was impressed. So,
1: Cheers, yeah.
2: It was good. You enjoyed the FLA?
1: Yeah, a bit too much the first night, but the heads were a bit gone now for a gig the second night, but I loved this. I thought it was unbelievable, actually.
3: We'll definitely be back next year.
1: It's a pity we couldn't stay longer, but that's a mistake we made. We'd be staying more next year.
2: I'm going to be doing the same.
1: Few people said that to us, you'd stay down for the week.
3: And if you play instruments, you'll get free drink as well in all the pubs, just so you know.
1: You won't spend a penny.
2: I'm going to bring my guitar and not take it out of the bag. Maybe.
3: Oh, that's what we done. We didn't even play for the first few hours, and we were lobbing us a drink.
2: Nice. But you're based in Liverpool, so you've been here about a year or so, did you say?
1: About a year and a half.
2: So how did you end up here? Was it after the Cherbourg incident? What's the story that you came here then?
1: Yeah, pretty much. We came here a couple of years ago with the father to watch a Liverpool match, and it got postponed, but we just went out in the town instead. And even before the music and all that, we just said we just loved the city or what it was about. You know, I think it's like one of those cities when you come here, even as an Irish person, you're just like, geez, like this is just amazing, you know? Yeah. So I finished up college, and we just thought it was time to go somewhere. And you know,
3: I kind of used to go over on my own just to play open mic nights for a while and get a feel of the city, and I just thought it was unbelievable. So we and Tom came over one time before we decided to fully move, and we played the Ian Prowse's open mic night in the Carvin pub, and that's the first time we played 20 Pints of Cherbourg to a live audience. And it was unbelievable, wasn't it? They just sung back the lyrics of the song by the second chorus, and you're like, what the hell? We're like,
2: it's so easy, though. It's just like, it clicks.
3: Yeah.
2: It's fantastic. What do you have sort of planned at the minute? I see you're doing this, the campus live thing next Thursday. Do you have much else sort of in the calendar? Like, obviously, like being in Liverpool, you're gigging quite a lot.
1: Yeah, we've had a pretty busy summer with the gigs and stuff, so it's just about bringing out the rest, our last single now. And then the album, and then we've the campus label thing, and then we're doing a little mini tour as well coming up.
3: London, Leeds, Manchester, and then hopefully a Liverpool headline show in November when the album's out too.
2: Nice.
3: Yeah, and then we're with the High School Prophets for three big dates in
1: December. Cool. Yeah,
3: in cool. December. Yeah,
2: that'll be a nice little pre-Christmas.
3: Oh yeah,
2: Christmas tour around the UK.
1: Yeah, and hopefully other stuff might pop up along the way. So you don't know it, you know. Yeah, so
2: extra pint money at Christmas.
3: Yeah, another reason to drink.
2: That's what that'll be. Drink aware. Yeah,
3: yeah.
2: We're on the radio. You've got a new album out. Is that something you've been working on for a while, or is that something recent?
3: It's coming out in November, so we've three singles out and then one more. Yeah, it's called Drink of the Dream. It's actually the first 10 songs we wrote together as the Guzzlers. We just put it as the album.
2: Nice.
3: Like, we didn't mess around and try and like write better songs. We were like, this is just where we are now, and this is what it is, you know?
2: Yeah.
3: And half of this album is kind of is getting about drinking pints, getting arrested, and just mad stuff. And then the other side of it's kind of like themes of dealing with grief and loss and like heartbreak and that. So it's kind of like the perfect mix of everything, like.
2: Yeah, so it's not just all drinking pints.
1: No.
2: Yeah.
3: But yeah,
1: it's all related to love.
2: Nice. I've enjoyed what I've heard so far. I guess in line with talking about the new album, just want to play another tune off it, one of the singles you've released.
1: Yeah.
2: I'll let you introduce it.
3: We might as well do the one about getting arrested.
1: Yeah.
2: Oh, okay. Yeah. Perfect. Perfect.
3: This is called The Drunken Tales of Jerry McLean.
1: Give me a second there. Oh, sorry,
3: I'm still figuring out how to use a banjo.
1: No, here we go.
3: We'll get there. All right. You ready?
1: Yep.
3: One, two, three, and...

0: Thank you very much, fellas. Another great tune. Enjoyed that.
1: Gracias.
0: No, that was great. Yes, I guess in line with what we've been talking about, how do you guys then write your stuff together? Do one of you have an idea and then you work it out together? Or is it a case of just sit down and you're like, right, we've got an idea, let's figure something out?
2: He'd write a lot on his own, and then sometimes we're out drinking, we might get ideas. Like, we've been writing a song, we're in Glasgow and someone dropped their pint.
0: Yeah.
2: On the ground, I was just like, wouldn't it be a great idea just to write a song about someone dropping a pint? Because a lot of people do, and then that kind of gets into his, and he kind of gets ideas going, and we could sit down and just work them out. But
1: Or even like our latest single, like, we were in the pub one night at the close, and we were coming home, and we just taught this hilarious sentence, like, you know, I talked to Jimmy, I talked to Dan, to set a pint of planes, and only man.
2: We were contemplating getting a Guinness or not, you know.
1: We're
2: just like, oh, I kind of wouldn't mind a one, like, you know.
1: And then we just kept laughing over that sentence, and we got home, the guitar was sitting on the couch in the cat before position. I just picked it up, and the whole song came out, and it was like, you know, it was just amazing. That easy, like.
0: That's your latest single, isn't it?
1: I've
0: obviously seen you promoting that loads on there. Online, it's catchy. Pint of Planes, Only Man.
1: Yeah,
0: one of the greatest TV ads ever. That, with Ronnie Drew in it as well. So good. I seen he's sort of giving that a little bit of a promo. Playing at Anfield. How is that just like a coverage gig you guys been doing? That must be good fun if you're Liverpool fans.
2: Pretty much, like, yeah. It's kind of, you just play. Basically, like, covers and stuff. We actually do play a lot of our own songs up there as well, because you get a massive crowd and stuff. And
0: of course, like,
2: it's just for the people going in, and
1: all the home games we just play in the main stage.
2: We learned a few Liverpool tunes along the way, and just kind of chancing our arm up there. But it's going down well. And
1: we ended up getting, actually, the first time we went up, we actually snuck into a game. You're not allowed to go into games, they don't give you tickets. And we snuck into a Champions League game, and we came back out and our equipment was gone, and we ended up having to admit to them. They were like, where are you? Like, you know, we had to admit we snuck in. And a week later, we thought we were getting, like, you know, the sack as usual. And they actually rang us up, and they actually said they upgraded us to the main stage. They're like, you know.
0: Nice.
1: So they must have been happy with the way we were playing. Yeah, like, you know. Look at the Irish. Like, I don't know what it is. Like,
2: Nice.
0: Yeah, because I clocked on Instagram last night. You were playing, and obviously I'd seen you were in there. So, got to see a good,
2: good crack, especially when you get tickets to the match and after, because we have a few people that know we're up at Anfield anyway. People don't show up for the tickets to that. They know we're there, so they kind of pass them on to us, which is great.
0: Decent. I guess there's massive Irish following as well.
2: Yeah,
0: for Liverpool,
2: that's it. Like,
0: isn't
2: it's huge.
0: And then if you get to see a goal like Dominic Zobas last night, it's
1: goosebumps.
0: It's a bonus, isn't it? It's a bonus.
2: It was amazing, like,
0: But yeah, I guess what we were talking about before, and I feel like it's an apt question to ask you guys. Where's been your best pint of Guinness since you've been in Liverpool? Have you got your favourites?
2: Definitely have our favourites, yeah.
1: I would say...
0: Has this been the hardest question I've asked you?
2: But the thing is,
1: if you asked us now in 2 weeks' time or a week's time, we'd have the answer, because we're actually going on a pub crawl around Liverpool testing out where to find the best Guinness. So, stay tuned for that if anyone's listening. So far for me, personally, it's Pogue Mahone's, but I've heard that the dispensary and Monroe's...
2: I've had one more nose, it's lovely. I was saying, the Cavern pub across from the club. It's a rare one. I don't think anyone really knows about it, but go down and try it. Trust me, it's great. Shenanigans, of course, well, it's right beside our house. It's great. Nice.
0: Yeah, for me, once you could go from like dispensary, like up past the Bomb Dyke Church, go like Roscoe Head, the Grapes, the Crack, Peter Cavanagh's. Peter Cavanagh's is up there. You just have to try that.
1: But it has to be said.
2: You Crack, we've had one there. That was lovely as well. Like,
1: No matter what point it is, though, like, not in comparison to back home.
0: We went
1: to Sligo there about a few weeks ago on a trip with the father and lads.
2: You're just kind of convincing yourself over here that they're just.
0: That's it.
2: I find over here you can't really go pub hopping too much if you're on the Guinness, do you know what I mean? Because in case you go in somewhere like dodgy or something, but back home you can kind of stay on it.
0: Not too bad. No, I'm looking forward to seeing that. So I guess, do you just want to tell everyone what your social media is if people want to follow that?
1: Yeah, it's the Guzzlers band, and should have a blue tick by now. So we actually changed it from Guzzlers to the Guzzlers. Then people couldn't find. We're like, oh, we'll go back and we'll just get the blue tick. Like, so
0: yeah,
1: it'll come up. Guzzlers.
0: That actually happened to me. I was typing in Guzzlers and I was like, because I was going to message. I was trying to message you guys on my way up here, and I was typing in Guzzlers and I was like, it's not coming up. I was like, the Guzzlers.
2: Yeah, it did. Yeah. It's kind of half and half. Some people do it the other way. Like, we just said, look, we might as well just keep it as the
0: Once you get that blue tick, everyone will know. And then obviously everyone can then keep an eye on the tour info coming up, the album stuff coming up. When did you say the new single was going to be out? In a couple of weeks?
1: So just had one out there 2 weeks ago.
2: Yeah.
1: And the next one will be out at the end of October. Killarney, it's called, yeah.
2: Yeah.
1: Nice. Yeah, so we're looking forward to it. Like, you know, it's...
0: And the plan is to record a video for that as well?
1: Yes, say? We're going to fly back to Killarney and just go out with our friend and an iPhone and just record.
2: Bring the instruments and just play the tune in the pubs and just see how it goes down. Like, yeah.
1: Get drunk and just, you know, that's where we're at now. We might as well...
2: Keep going.
0: Yeah, but sometimes I think that's like all it needs.
2: Yeah, exactly. Like, yeah,
0: that's what you want. Yeah, no, I'm looking forward to seeing that and hearing it as well. In talking about that then, just want to play your latest single, and I'll see what we're like for time towards the end. Because I know we've only got 5 minutes left, so that might take us up to 5:02. But yeah, I'll leave it with you guys to introduce it, and yeah, you can crack on.
1: This is a pint of playing as your only man.

0: Another great one. Love that. Love that as well. If you've been listening to this show and you know I do not want to go out and get a pint of playing, and for those that don't know what a pint of playing is, it's a pint of Guinness, it's a pint of stout, then yeah, I don't think we've done our job correctly this afternoon.
1: Don't come to our gigs.
0: Yeah, that's it.
2: Either a lager or no, or a pint of playing, one of them.
0: I know, that's it. Well, yeah, that's nearly the show over, but yeah, again, boys, thanks a lot for coming in.
2: Thanks for having us.
0: Been looking forward to this one for a while. Keep an eye on the guys' social media, the Guzzlers Band, for, you know, they've got the show next week, next Thursday in the Jack coming up. I actually get back from holiday on Thursday evening, so depending on what I feel like, maybe go for a pint of playing them. watch you guys play in the Jack. But yeah, and then you've also got the tour coming up, you've got new singles out, and the album hopefully later in the year. So yeah, keep an eye on the social media for that. I think I've given a good list of stuff that's happened over the next few weeks in the city. Like I say, keep tuned in for next month. Hopefully, have like quite a cool surprise for the show. As a side note as well, a year ago tomorrow was my first show on Liverpool Community Radio. So yeah, just I guess thanks to anybody that's listened, supported the show, anybody that's come in, obviously there's one of you guys, first banjo on the show actually.
2: Might be last after that.
0: that's it. No, never again. Thanks to anybody that's listened, anybody that's supported the show, anybody that's helped me out with it, anybody that's come in and played music, and yeah, hopefully I can keep doing it for another year at least. Thanks a lot. Good afternoon.
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Well, hello and welcome to another episode of Mersey Women, the show that's all about helping girls and women in Merseyside live their best lives ever. I'm Ciara Jones and I'm broadcasting live from our studios of Liverpool Community Radio right here in Kensington, the heart of Liverpool. 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You'll catch us later on Spreaker, on Alexa. If you can't catch us right at this moment, just ask your speaker to play Liverpool Community Radio, Mersey Women. 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You'll find all the catch-ups to all our shows. Do tune in whenever you can. And as always, on social media, you'll get us on TikTok, Instagram. And we always have the number, the old-fashioned way, to keep in touch with us on 07761908063. So, Ciara Jones, who am I? A little bit about me before we go any further. Yeah, well, I have been, let me think, a couple of hats I wear. One of them is I've actually been a health professional, you know, for about 30 years now, 30 plus. And so I'm passionate about all things to do with our health and well-being. I've been a midwife for 15 years, you know, and then I've been working in public health for the last 15 or so. So I'm particularly passionate about maternal mental health, well-being, and helping our youngsters to get out there and have the best start in life. I'm also a mum myself to my kids now. They're in their early 20s. I've survived it. Yes, I have. And I always like to put a shout out our son Cormac, who's now 22, and Cormac is both, what I like to say, profoundly and beautifully autistic in equal measures. So he has been my greatest teacher of teaching me the importance of acknowledging all our differences out there in the whole world, and that the world is richer for acknowledging those differences, but also supporting them, embracing them. Everyone learns from it. Everyone is better for that. Yeah, so basically, that actual little anecdote there slips in very nicely to what we have on the show for you today, our wonderful listeners. Well, not so long ago, I came across this great community interest company called Loud Women. And actually, the name alone drew me in, to be honest, to wanting to know a little bit more. Love it. Loud Women. This is Mersey Women. So basically, Loud Women are all about putting more women on more stages to play their particularly kind of punk music, hardcore, rock metal music, and turning up the volume. Love this. Love this. This is what we're about. So I got in touch with Loud Women's founder, Cassie Fox, in between all the mammoth amount of gigs they've been putting out there over the last period, particularly up and down the country and beyond indeed. But most especially, these gigs landed, one of them landed here in Liverpool, just Friday, just gone. And that was put out at Archive in conjunction with Goth Frog Productions, which is a queer-run community collective and event promoter based here in Liverpool and the Manchester area. So, listen, to put a cut a long story short, today we've got on the phone line, we'll have Cassie telling us all about Loud Women. And I'm so delighted to welcome into the studio Bea, one of the founders of Goth Frog Productions. So, let's get us in the mood for what's going, no doubt going to be a very thought-provoking, fun-filled and really interesting conversation that might just plant some seed in some of our listeners out there of, ooh, I think I might like to get involved here in some way, shape or form, be it volunteering, be it picking up an old dusty guitar, be it maybe playing a guitar for the first time in my life, but I've always wanted to do it. So yeah, to get us in the mood, to have a little listen to all this, we're going to actually listen to one of the tracks played by actually an Australian band called Second Idol. They kind of describe themselves as a post-punk alternative rock band. And they have been, I think they're still here, over here, touring with Loud Women. And that includes that they were with Dollhouse in Liverpool with Goth Frog, which we'll talk more about later. And this track we're going to play is called Boxing Ring. And Cassie was telling me, you know, and when we were chatting and preparing for the show today, that she thought it was particularly appropriate for Mersey Women because it's about the barriers women face in the music industry, the song, and the feelings of constantly having to fight to be taken seriously. So yeah, let's give it a go here.

0: Ah, that was the wonderful Second Island and Boxing Ring. Now, I'm hoping all the tech's going to work right. Well, hopefully it should do, because I got more tech people in here than me in the studio today. Cassie, can you hear us? Very well, very well. It's great to have you on the line. Cassie Fox, from the founder of Loud Women. Welcome to the show. I think, are you calling? Are we got you from London today. Is that right, this afternoon?
1: Yes, yeah. I'm at home in Southwest London. Thanks so much for
0: No, no, no. It's wonderful to have you. And I just thought, as to kind of to kickstart us here, like I was saying in my intro, one thing I was just so pulled into was the name of your group, Loud Women. Cassie, can you just tell the listeners, how did this all come about, please? We'd love to hear.
2: For 11 years now, we're just about to celebrate our 11th birthday, it sort of started as my birthday party.
0: Okay.
2: 11 years ago, so I share a birthday with Loud Women, but it was just going to be one gig for my band to play with other women, and for our mates to play. It went really well.
0: Excellent.
2: I did it again the next month and the next month, and you know, and the venue were happy with the crowd that we're bringing in and the bands that were coming in. So and then bands started getting in touch and asking to play and saying, oh, I hear you put on gigs. It was all a bit of an accident, really.
0: Okay. Well, happy accident.
2: A happy accident, definitely. There's never been any plan with Loud. I mean, it really has kind of developed very naturally and kind of snowballed with this wonderful community that's developed around it. I'm the kind of person who just says yes to everything. So,
0: a lot of women aren't they, Cassie? Yeah.
2: So I collaborate with people when bands get in touch and kind of say, you know, we'd like to put this on in our town or in our country. I say, yeah, brilliant, cool, let's do that. That's kind of where we've ended up now in 2076. We've got events happening in Germany, in USA, Canada, Australia, Japan.
0: Wow.
2: Where else have we missed? It's all over the place.
0: Yeah, pretty much.
2: And Liverpool.
0: Of course.
2: Well.
0: I know. The happy circumstance of how we got talking and chatting, wasn't it? And we're going to chat more with Bea from Goth Frog and a little bit in the program about the Liverpool end and Liverpool gig. I guess I'm burning here with a few questions, Cassie. You know, you if I'm allowed to say, I remember you said to me there, you know, before we came on air, and you know, the kids will be home from school and that. And I'm just thinking of our listeners here. So had you always had this yearning to kind of play music since you were a child, or did you follow another career path? We'd love to hear what how did that all come about and being in a band?
2: Well, I came to music a bit later than is the norm, I guess. It wasn't until I was 32, I think.
0: Mm-hmm.
2: I first played in a band. In fact, I was 32 and I was pregnant when I first got on stage.
0: Wow.
2: Which is not how people usually play their first gig. But I think kind of growing up, I'd never really considered that I could be the kind of person that would be in a band. I'd always been around other people in bands, and you know, always loved music. And I've got a musical background, and you know, did all the exams and
0: okay.
2: played the piano,
0: okay.
2: and all that
0: yes.
2: sort of stuff. So I had, but I'd never kind of put those two things together. Kind of, you know, having all the musical theory and playing instruments at home, and being around people in bands. It just never seemed like that was a space that was open to someone like me. And I guess that's part of what drives me with Loud Women, is seeing people who look a bit like I did when I was 14, 15, and was kind of, you know, gazing adoringly at people up on stage and thinking, oh, I'd love to do that sort of thing. It's fantastic that that these days it is far more accessible, maybe for the kind of the weird kids and the girls and the gays to be getting up on stage and kind of getting that visibility.
0: So were you? Can I ask Cassie? Were you kind of following a more traditional career, and then you had a bit of music on the side through your 20s? Is that kind of how it sort of happens? And then you just
2: I worked in book publishing for my 20s. So I went to university. I worked in book publishing for years. I was a commissioning editor, and then as I say, in my 30s, I had a bit of a career break to have kids. And then that sort of changed. I couldn't then go back into the position that I had in publishing, because that's apparently how the world works. Indeed. You know, you take a break and the world moves on. And you're punished for having had some babies.
0: Yes.
2: So it sounds weird, but having babies and toddlers at home kind of gave me a bit more time on my hands.
0: Yeah. It's a different type of time. I've been there myself. And
2: is it? Yeah.
0: It but is.
2: You kind of need, you need a bit of a distraction, and you need a bit of, of me time. And being in a band was just ideal for that. It was something completely different to kind of being at home with nappies.
0: Completely.
2: And, going to those baby groups that you sit around singing nursery rhymes.
0: I know. So, talking about your baby's poo and the consistency of it. I know. I know. And
2: give me a microphone. Get me on stage.
0: Good for you. It's almost, I'm sure so many listeners out there can relate to this. It's that you absolutely adore your babies where you're at that point in your life. However, there is more to you than just, and that's allowed, isn't it, than just being mom and being a wonderful mom to your children. But, and the way, in fact, I think, in my own experience, I'm just sharing this now, would be to be as best a mom you can be is actually to take that break and go and do what you're interested in, isn't it? Whatever that is, and you kind of recharge, don't you? And, change the hat.
2: Gosh,
0: did you find that?
2: Definitely. I'm definitely a much better, I don't know, my kids can come home and correct me on this in a minute, I'm sure.
0: I think they're great at the evaluation forms.
2: God, no. They're 13 and 15 now. So
0: lovely.
2: You can imagine what the evaluation would be. I think I'm a much, better all-round human being for doing things that fulfill me. And I think that goes for anyone, whether they're a parent or not.
0: Absolutely.
2: You've got to have all those different aspects of your life, haven't you, so that you're feeling fulfilled.
0: It's feeling fulfilled, isn't it? And it's the balance, and that just shows in the work you do and how you go out there, isn't it, to the bigger, wider world. And happy people, aren't they, doing what you love? That's the bottom line, isn't it? So
2: tell me,
0: so Loud Women then, so how does it kind of operate? You know, we've got a listener out there thinking, oh my God, I always thought I might pick up a guitar, or, the mum there now, changing her baby, listening to us. Do you know what I mean? Like, what ways are there that people can get involved, or, share a little bit more there?
2: Oh, there's lots of different ways that Loud Women operates in loads of different ways, actually. So we, as well as the gigs and the festivals that we're putting on all over the place, there's a big team involved in organising all of that. But then we've also got a really big community of photographers and writers as well. We have a music blog. And that's, almost a full-time job in itself. We're getting reviews in, getting kind of music pitches in every day. And we've got a team of reviewers who write about new music and share video premieres. We've got radio shows as well.
0: Yeah.
2: I run a weekly show on a community station in London, Resonance FM.
0: Okay.
2: We've also got an online radio show on Sundays as well. So we've got radio presenters working with us as well. What else do we do? We do record compilations as well. We've just put out our latest compilation album on Friday. So again, that's kind of more ways that people can get involved in, you know, all the kind of admin side of things as well. It's not the sexiest part of
0: but we need it.
2: It's great, and it means we've got this community now of, there's nearly 700 volunteers on our list now, and that's people all around the world, because we're putting on, you know, events all over the place. But that's become a really awesome resource of, you know, of people. And that's musicians and writers and journalists and broadcasters, kind of, you know, all working together. You know, as well as the bands as well that come and come and play for us.
0: It's really interesting, actually, what you're touching on there, because it's not just, as you say, like, it's fantastic, the band's up there on stage and the customers come and, you know, and the audience loves it and all that, but so much goes behind it. It's a great opportunity, isn't it, for people, you know, they're getting on with their day-to-day life and they've got the pay job to pay the mortgage or the bills, the rent, whatever, but to kind of have these interests too, like in this kind of, in the music world or whatever, a lovely way to kind of link in, offer their expertise, as you say, be it admin, be it, I saw even on your socials, you do like shout outs for caterers or at your events and stuff. That's brilliant. Do you know, like, is there a chef nearby? Am I right in saying that, Cassie?
2: There's so much that goes into an event, isn't there?
0: Yeah.
2: There's all the tech stuff, and there's the, you know, the artwork, and there's photography and so many different types of creative. And the food, we actually failed to find a caterer.
0: Oh, did you?
2: That's a bit of a sore point. Yeah.
0: Okay.
2: We were hungry. So for next time, that's on the
0: putting it out there. Definitely.
2: Come and feed us.
0: Go and feed these wonderful people. And it's like, I think it's the whole environment, isn't it, of working, and I know myself here in the community radio, in a volunteering capacity, you come in with a different kind of attitude, can't you, than if it's a paid role. Did you know what I mean? It's a lovely vibe, isn't it? And how people kind of can lean into each other's strengths. Kind of, there's not the, if I'm trying to say, it's not kind of maybe the barriers or the kind of hierarchy or any of that that goes on, you know, more in the kind of, in the, you know, not even corporate world, but the employed world.
2: Yes.
0: Do you know what I'm saying? But it's that hustling there's that networking. Yeah. It's fantastic.
2: Yeah, there's a team spirit. And I love this. Whenever we're running events in other places as well, we tend to kind of put a call out for volunteers and, you know, in stage managers and, you know, people to sell merch and, you know, kind of photographers. And these teams kind of spring up out of nowhere. We're in your homestead of Dublin the last weekend. And that was a great example. This amazing team just formed. There was maybe about 20 of us there. And, you know, kind of many of these people hadn't met each other before, but by the end of the evening we're all best friends.
0: Swapping numbers and it's lovely.
2: It was so nice, and everyone, you know, and people were working really hard, but also, you know, kind of really pulling together to make that an event a success, which was lovely. We love Dublin.
0: Did you like Dublin? You have to say that now, don't you?
2: You're
0: talking to me.
2: I do. It's the truth. Yeah, we're at Fibber McGee's.
0: Fibber McGee's, top of O'Connell Street. Yes, I know it well. Yeah. And I was actually in touch to lovely, lovely school friends of mine, so that's going way back, who are really into the whole punk scene, and they had gone along to it and really, really enjoyed the evening. Small world, so we all connect, isn't it? You know, Cassie, I could talk to you now forever here about this. I mean, it's just opening minds and ideas and thoughts of how we can, you know, all get involved here. But I suppose more specifically, honestly, if any of our listeners listen out there thinking, God, I'd love to go down or sound it out a bit more, what would you suggest? How should they get in touch with you, or any thoughts?
2: There's our website, it's loudwomen.org. And if you go there, you can find all our contact details on there. Our socials are at loudwomen. We're all over the socials all the time. So
0: Fantastic. I'm sure you're always happy to hear new people getting in touch and the name of the game, isn't it?
2: Absolutely.
0: Yeah.
2: And we're always open to more collaborations and, you know, more exciting things to say yes to.
0: Excellent. Love it. Love it. Love it. So we have to, before we, you know, at this point now, we were arranging, weren't we, in our prep, that our music is all going to be linked with Loud Women and with Gothrog. And so the second song here is actually from your band, your own band, Cassie. So I want you to introduce it, please. Yeah. HRT. And I loved your spiel behind it, if you tell our listeners, please.
2: Oh, which one is it? Is this HRT?
0: Yeah. We're going to play HRT.
2: Awesome.
0: Yeah. By iDars. Yeah, is that the name of your band?
2: That's us, and this is kind of the stage of life that that we find ourselves at, where
0: the royal weep.
2: HRT is kind of an absolute necessity. It's like I'd cheerfully go without makeup or deodorant, but I must have my HRT.
0: It's the one. Love it.
2: Maybe still the deodorant.
0: Yeah, I was listening to it before. Loving the lyrics. And you know, this is so timely. Our last show actually on Mercy Women was all about the menopause. So I am absolutely going to be sending this one over to my previous guests. You know, they'll love it. Hopefully they're listening in today, but just in case not, so HRT is getting out there in every sense. Cassie, thank you so much for your time, and hopefully if you're okay to be stay on the line well after the song, we're gonna have a little chat with B, and feel free to chip in whatever if you've
2: lovely not,
0: yes unless you're called by for other duties there at home or whatever. Totally understand.
2: No, I'll put the kettle on.
0: That's the one. And here we have iDars and HRT.

0: That well, there's even a little clap. It's a live version. I'm loving it. That was the wonderful iDoris and HRT. And it's been so brilliant there chatting to Cassie. Hopefully you can still hear us, can you, Cassie, on the line?
1: I'm still here, yes. Excellent. My children are starting to come home from school now. So.
0: I love it. I know where you're at. But I want to, at this point, I thought I would just really want to welcome into the studio here, sitting opposite me, the wonderful Bea from Goth Frog Productions. Welcome to the show, Bea.
2: Thank you ever so much, Cara. It is an honour to be here, genuinely. Hey, hello for the people who are listening. My name is Bea McPhillips. I go by she, her. I am a damn proud trans woman. I'm also from Belfast. So yes, those two go hand in hand. And I am an events production coordinator and media for Goth Frog Productions, a queer-owned, trans-led, not-for-profit community production company set up in and around the northwest of England, in specific Merseyside and Liverpool. Hence myself being sat here and having the honour to sit in what is one of the most beautiful radio studios I have ever seen in my
0: really?
2: Life.
0: Oh my
2: Seriously,
0: God.
2: How did you go about doing this?
0: Well, I can't really take any much credit for that, but yeah, put it out there. Steve will be delighted. 100%. Well, you know, I guess hopefully you're sensing the community vibe here and what we're all
2: 100%.
0: About, the grassroots and, you know, having the
2: definitely
0: the real conversations about the real people here in and around Liverpool.
2: Grassroots is a perfect word as well, because we are ourselves, we run grassroots organisations.
0: Okay.
2: We, for example, just on Friday, just gone, we at District held the amazing, beautiful Dollhouse, which was a charity gig in support of Protect Scouse Dolls, a very, very local community organisation and charity set up by a Liverpudlian herself, no less, and the Proud Trust. And we ended up raising over £700 for a charity that night.
0: Fantastic.
2: And that event was run by four people on the ground.
0: On the ground. And that event, correct me if I'm wrong here, Loud Women were involved very much.
2: We had two from Loud Women, who was the amazing Riley and the amazing Quentin, two of the best photographers I have had the genuine pleasure of working with in my time. And anyone that knows me or knows my voice knows that I do not say those words easily. It comes with physical pain.
0: Okay, rightio. B, can I ask, you alluded to Scouse Doll there. Could you tell our listeners a little bit more
2: so
0: about
2: Protect Scouse Dolls?
0: Yes.
2: It is in specific a charity set up to protect the trans femme, to not only protect but promote trans femme human beings within Liverpool and Merseyside by gaining them access to, for example, HRT, which was a beautiful segue from Idar and Cassie of Loud Women with their beautiful track HRT. And the idea of Protect Scouse Dolls was that in a time when we sorely need representation, especially after April 16th, 2025, when the proposed EHRC bill came into effect.
0: So what's EHRC?
2: The EHRC directly relates to the Equality and Human Rights Commission. The Equality and Human Rights Commission is a office set up in the United Kingdom, and the language that was used in the bill, in my opinion, as a trans woman, was exclusionary, it was prejudiced, and it was transphobic in nature.
0: Okay.
2: And the reason why Protect Scouse Dolls was set up was partially in response to the EHRC bill, but also in response to increasing community need for access to hormonal replacement therapy, for access to gender-affirming care, for access to therapy, for access to our entire community.
0: Yeah.
2: So that while the services that we all collectively use, for example, the NHS, is overstretched and underfunded as well, we know, Protect Scouse Dolls steps in it sounds like an interim to protect, promote and look after not only Scouse Dolls, and the term doll in specific is a term used to refer to trans femme people or trans women as collective whole. That is a term we use. That is a term I use. I'm a doll.
0: Yeah, okay. Okay, so basically, it goes back to what kind of one of my passions that I was putting out at the top of the show about our looking after our own health and well-being.
2: 100%.
0: It's fundamentally, number one, if we haven't got this right, nothing works.
2: Exactly. That is exactly the basis of it, is protecting ourselves.
0: Okay.
2: Protecting ourselves, creating spaces for us. And the reason why I myself and also Gotfog Productions collectively, we feel is so essentially important, especially in 2026, to not only protect, promote and put on trans voices on the stage.
0: Yes.
2: It is ever so important that we raise for our local community while doing so.
0: Okay.
2: Because visibility, the very fact that we are also sitting in September, now this may not be a known fact to most of our listeners and our viewers collectively, but September is, if I remember correctly, International Suicide Prevention Month.
0: Okay, okay.
2: And for me, that is something that is entirely and heavily important to my core is, I'm going to share this about myself. And as a small trigger warning, this next part will contain discussions of self-harm, suicide, etc. With that in mind, I myself have survived multiple suicide attempts.
0: Okay.
2: I have been there. I have sat there. And a part of that is because I did not know how to identify. I did not know the words or the language used to figure out myself.
0: Okay.
2: And one of the reasons why this is so essential to me within the community spaces we create is giving representations that maybe, hopefully, more trans people, more queer people. I mean, the very fact that roughly 1 in 4 trans people will experience homelessness in their life.
0: Yeah.
2: In terms of self-injuries and et cetera, et cetera. I don't have that number off my heart.
0: Okay.
2: But I know it is a lot larger than I can name.
0: B, I'm just going to lean into what you're putting out there and very much thinking of our listeners listening to the show. And these are, it's quite emotive what you're raising there and the issues and challenges.
2: Please,
0: people,
2: by all means, pull me in any way.
0: No.
2: The ADHD always reigns supreme.
0: And you've alluded to clearly very significant challenges that people from the trans community, the queer community, are up against, and hence the creating of these very spaces like Scoutstar, like Gotfog Productions. Would you be okay to go back a little bit in your own life personally? You growing up in Belfast, tell us a little bit of your story, because it's our stories are what underpin all the politics and everything else out there.
2: Very much so. Mm-hmm. So I am 24. I am a Capricorn. I was born in January. And I was born pretty much just off of the Falls Road in West Belfast.
0: Yeah.
2: And my identity, very much grown up, especially given the fact that I was born in 2002, is I grew up, in a sense, trying to bridge the divide, which has unfortunately marked a lot of my home and a lot of my family's identities for years, for generations.
0: Okay.
2: I grew up trying to bridge that divide.
0: What do you mean by divide? Divide between?
2: Well, my mother is English and my dad is Irish. Do I need to say anymore?
0: Yeah. Okay.
2: And with that in mind, I grew up trying to bridge that divide between two different identities that oftentimes are polar opposites. Mm-hmm. And for that, I feel like myself growing up, especially going to the places that I did, I mean, I am lucky enough to be able to speak Irish. I do speak Gaeilge.
0: Gahanawa. That's very good for our listeners. Yes.
2: Very, very much. Yes. And I think because of my benefit of being able to speak as Gaeilge and interacting with my communities, especially given that I am Irish traveller and Romani Gypsy, I stand and I represent the Irish traveling community for myself.
0: Yeah.
2: Especially for that aspect. I believe myself growing up in Belfast and growing up when I did has definitely influenced how I even, for example, go about documenting my art nowadays. Like I mentioned before, I'm a queer and kink photojournalist / documentary photographer. And my entire work is documenting communities. It is finding spaces, finding conversations, quite like we're having right now.
0: Yeah.
2: And simply documenting them so that our history can remain and our history can be preserved.
0: Yes.
2: Exactly that.
0: Yes.
2: Every photograph I take, every voice I collect, every person's story I document is another part of our history saved.
0: Okay.
2: Okay. And my upbringing led me, especially when I was looking at my work, when I was sitting there as an 18-year-old holding my camera in one hand and sitting with members of my community and hearing their stories, I knew in that moment I had to document, that I had to step up, to stand up, to do something, to know there is a certain power to having a camera in your hand.
0: Okay.
2: There is a certain power to having the position of being a documenter, to being a witness.
0: Okay. So, B, going back again, it's powerful what you're capturing here, and absolutely wonderful, and other people can hear and visualise and see other people's stories, which is what it's all about.
2: Or to 100%.
0: Break any hope, breaking down barriers. If we're going back to your family life and growing up, can I ask, was there a defining moment or a point in your childhood where you thought perhaps, you know, you were starting to think about your own identity or perhaps what society was expecting of you?
2: The defining moment for me when I realised that I was figuring out myself as a queer and as a trans human being was when I was effectively forced to be in boys' changing rooms at school.
0: Mm-hmm.
2: And like, I don't get me wrong, I will happily do what I need to do. Like, I don't particularly have any issue. Everybody has a body. We all have body parts.
0: Yes, indeed. Yeah.
2: That is what
0: we're
2: it
0: all
2: is.
0: Human beings.
2: Exactly,
0: yes.
2: That.
0: Yeah, yeah, yeah.
2: And like, I have never particularly had an issue, but I did not realize why I felt so uncomfortable.
0: Okay.
2: And I felt uncomfortable because of the classic locker room talk.
0: Okay.
2: The sort of the misogynistic comments that are becoming out, some of the ideas, some of the views, some of the ways. And I was like, is this what it means to be a man? It's like, is this what it actually means to be a man? Mm. And like, I was nine years old, and I was sitting there thinking about that.
0: Okay.
2: I was thinking about that and trying to figure out, what does this mean for me? Mm-hmm. What does this mean for me that I seem to get on better, so much better with girls, with other AFAB people as a collective whole, with people who display femininity? Why do I feel so much safer with them versus AMAP people? And I never understood that until I started to figure out my queerness.
0: Yeah.
2: Until I actually said fuck it and just...
0: Whoa, Ofcom regulated. Beep.
2: Until I actually said feck it.
0: Feck it.
2: And decided to... Until I said feck it and I genuinely decided to push myself for my community and for my identity. To step up for myself.
0: Okay.
2: And that was... I mean, I originally identified as a non-binary person. And non-binary is still a part of my identity. I don't really consider myself within the gender binary that we know of, male, female, anything like that. Yeah. But I do consider myself trans woman.
0: Okay.
2: I consider myself just simply stepping out of the binary of what we see as women, what we see, what society forces us to see. Because that is something that reflected on me a lot, was society and
0: it's
2: all of the
0: above. It's the structures, isn't it?
2: It
0: really is. Do you know, I've kind of had this experience myself with our my own experience with raising Cormac, our son, who's profoundly autistic. And by God, has he challenged societal norms over the years.
2: Autistic, especially as an autistic human myself.
0: I feel
2: pushed to almost question society.
0: Completely.
2: Pushed to question, why does this happen? Why does that happen?
0: Yes, absolutely. And kind of, do we just all go along with it and just accept it? There's a little bit of that, isn't there?
2: Yes.
0: Wanting to be with the crowd, and is there safety with being with the crowd? But I think more and more realizing maybe the crowd doesn't always have it right.
2: Oftentimes the crowd is but a representative of the collective, the royal we, for example. It is of the many, it's not of individuals.
0: Yeah.
2: And who is to say that an individual trying to fit themselves in a crowd, quite often, like artistic, neurodivergent and autistic and neurodivergent human beings do.
0: Mm.
2: Isn't that in a way why we struggle with society? Because we struggle to fit in ourselves.
0: That's it.
2: Because we don't fit in with what society says that we should be, or how we should identify.
0: The pathways and the processes,
2: exactly,
0: as they say in the health world, or you know, or whatever. And the kind of the structures that are out there, which of course leads into legislation and everything that's written. And it's sort of written for, it's written for the few. But do you know, in many ways, I think it is. But at the end of the day, sure, we're all different, aren't we?
2: Like, exactly. We're all different. We all have our identities.
0: We all have our identities. So just go back. Thank you so much for sharing that about, you know, going through that experience of questioning and wondering. Did you feel well supported then with on that journey with your family?
2: If I'm truly honest, certain members of my family, yes.
0: Yeah.
2: But unfortunately, certain members of my family, not.
0: I know. Yeah.
2: And I know that does come down to, unfortunately, progress in terms of queer and trans conversations, even conversations outside of societal norms, especially in my community, is on the backward slide.
0: Yeah.
2: And it's one of the reasons why, especially I, as a queer traveller, as a trans traveller, as someone who identifies within those sides, I know that I need to be represented.
0: Yes.
2: I know that I need, whenever I step on a stage, I know that I should hold it hard in my heart and I should hold up a passion.
0: Yeah.
2: Because that is what my culture, my creed, my identity, my background teaches me to, is hold myself with power and with passion.
0: Oh, completely.
2: And power, passion and poise.
0: Yeah, love it. It's being true to yourself, isn't it?
2: Is.
0: Because if we can't be true to ourselves, we can't be true
2: We can't. We can never, ever be true to ourselves until we are. We cannot be true to anybody else until we are true to ourselves.
0: Okay.
2: And I think one of the reasons why I found myself falling into goth fog and the work that I do, not only as a queer and king folk journalist, but as an events organizer, is to create those spaces of where we can question the normality of what life is.
0: And it's about, as you said before, being visible.
2: It is.
0: So if you're not visible, well, you can't spark conversations. And I, again, if it's all right, I'll go back to many times. We're out there now, and Cormac, he's 22, and he looks like healthy young man out there, and we're out and about, and he loves his music actually as well. He probably loves your gigs actually. I'll have to take him along.
2: But do you know what, Joa? Please do. Do you know what? I'll even see if I can get a ticket. That's just for the both of yours. Don't say we don't look after yours.
0: Ah, you're very good, but definitely. Without us taking him out there, and sometimes that can be difficult because he can be quite, say, vocal or whatever. That's how he expresses, how he's feeling in the moment. And you can get the looks, or he sometimes stares. Not from all, you can equally get the most beautiful kindness from strangers. Mm-hmm. But if he wasn't out there, we'd never have had so many of the conversations we've had over the years with strangers and talking to them more.
2: Exactly.
0: He allows you in and to
2: open it
0: up. And
2: would you have grown, would Cormac have grown, would the strangers have grown?
0: Exactly.
2: Unless we talk, unless we sit down and communicate as human beings, unless we are willing to put aside our obvious differences, and because every single human being is different.
0: Yeah.
2: I mean, even for the very fact that I'm sitting next to my partner right now and he has a combination of ginger, orange, greenish hair. I'm colorblind. It doesn't really help.
0: I was going to say, I would go a different color myself.
2: I mean, I can describe the facial expression as well.
0: So can I. For our listeners. It's all good. We're all in love here in the studio.
2: We're all having a great bit of fun here. But no, even from
0: a
2: standpoint of base stuff such as hair colour difference, we are all different.
0: Yeah.
2: So why shouldn't we have spaces and community spaces that not only promote our difference, but put our differences on the stage, in the spotlight, where we deserve, because queer artists want to play gigs.
0: Yeah.
2: Trans artists want to play gigs.
0: Yeah.
2: Neurodivergent people want to see gigs. Yeah. For example, like your son Cormac, you mentioned his absolute love and adoration of music, right?
0: Mm.
2: How many of those gigs, how many of those bands that he listens to on those gigs, do you know, are they accessible for neurodivergent people?
0: Yeah, I know. It's next on my list. I have a list of things we want to do and go about. I have a bit of fun with it sometimes, because he loves all live performances and things. And
2: Live performance is an art.
0: It's art. It's creative. It's productive. So, I think he'd be just great at a rave or whatever. I could just see him up there.
2: No, 100%.
0: Because it goes right to the core, the music, doesn't it? It goes so deep, doesn't it, music? And I just keep going out there, having the chat. And, generally speaking, the response is beautiful. And, it's the world is richer. The world is richer for this.
2: The world is richer for diversity. The world is richer for faces that break stereotypes. The world is richer for identities that do not align with what we are taught from birth. The world was richer during the 1980s when you had the likes of David Bowie.
0: I know.
2: The likes of Annie Lennox as well.
0: Big fan.
2: Visibility standpoint.
0: Yes. No, it's fantastic.
2: We had that back then. We have that now.
0: Yeah.
2: The very idea, one thing that I wish to say to any queer and trans listeners listening to this is that you are welcome, that you are valid, that you are wanted, that the space that you take up is space that you deserve to take up.
0: Yes, absolutely.
2: Every single person deserves to take up space.
0: Totally.
2: And especially space within our events and our organizations.
0: Yeah.
2: And this is also a shout out to anybody that wishes to get involved with us.
0: Please, yeah.
2: Please come along to us. We are at Gotfog Productions on all forms of social media. We are slowly but surely getting ourselves a website sorted out.
0: Excellent.
2: We want your help. At the end of the day, do you want to see live music where you live? Do you want to see an event produced by people in your own community bringing communities together? Yeah.
0: Fantastic.
2: Then reach out and let's make history.
0: Yeah.
2: Because every single gig, every single event we play, every single space we play is not only history, it is art.
0: It is.
2: And it shows that we can progress.
0: A fabulous shout out. And I just want to check if Cassie, are you still there on the line? Hello?
1: I am, yes.
0: You've had a chance to listen in, or you could have been busy now with other duties. Or,
1: I'm simultaneously listening on the radio and sorting my kids out.
0: Yeah, so, I know. I'm sure fully endorse what B is saying there. Mm-hmm.
1: Yeah, and I loved B sharing your story.
2: Thank you ever so much.
1: Wonderful to hear.
0: Yeah.
1: But and it's a big part of Loud Women is, you know, we're based on the principles of intersectional feminism. And something that I know myself as a kind of neurodivergent mother of neurodivergent children.
0: Yeah.
1: I'm also a teacher.
0: Yeah.
1: I teach at music universities and obviously kind of work with Loud Women. And something that I see time and time again is that huge crossover on that big Venn diagram of neurodivergence and queerness and people not necessarily relating to the gender that they've been assigned at birth and not relating to the stream of life that they've been assigned at birth as well. All of those things kind of converging with creativity as well, and often producing some of the most beautiful art and the most interesting and innovative music as well.
0: Yeah.
1: And I think this is time and again when kind of people look at a Loud Women lineup, it's very female heavy, but it's also very very queer heavy as well. And we weren't necessarily kind of set up as a queer events organizer, but it's kind of happened that our events have got queerer and queerer because I think that's where the interesting art is being made is the people who are maybe at the margins of society and kind of need that community and put so much more into it. So our team, I mean, you know, I don't have stats on this, but our team, I would say, is almost 100% neurodivergent. We get stuff done, don't we?
0: That's the one.
2: We
1: throw everything into it, and that kind of hyper focus.
0: Yes,
1: means can get all those events done. It's harnessing those
0: harnessing
1: those
0: our strengths and the superpowers, whatever you want to call them. That's lovely to hear. Thank you for that, Cassie. Sorry, I'm just conscious of the time as always when you're having a great chat. So you have to watch the clock, unfortunately, too, because I want I want B to be able to give her a little shout out for her song choice at the end. But did you want to just be very quickly come in before we play?
2: So, as some of you may have already noticed across our social media, so there was the hint of a little promo ticket and a little promo code. Drum roll, please. Imagine a drum roll.
0: Yes.
2: So, for our next event, which is Weirdos, Mashers and Freaks 2, the 31st of October, Halloween District, Liverpool, on Skiddle.com.
0: Oh, yes.
2: It is Mersey 20 for 20% off any and all tickets until a week today. So what are you waiting for? You have genuinely... You have a chance. Go take it.
0: Yeah, absolutely.
2: Snap it up. Go soon.
0: Ah, fantastic. Thank you for your generosity there. That's wonderful. Oh, we could talk all day, Bea, but we want to hear your song choice for the end of the show. So please.
2: So my song choice for the end of the show is by Nocturne, which is a gothic theatrical metal band, and it is entitled The Wave. I am not going to take off any more time because I know as much as yours love listening to my sweet saccharine tone. We do have work to do.
0: I know. And I'll be in trouble.
2: Let's hit play.

0: was the amazing, sorry we had to go a little bit short there, the amazing Nocturne by the Wave. And I just wanted to spend big massive thanks to my guests again, to Bea and to Cassie, and for hopefully you've got all the shout outs that they've given for Goth Frog Productions and for Loud Women. We'll put all the links on our socials too. And thank you so much, especially to your listeners as always, for tuning in. Hope you've got some inspiration today. Anyway, strand of our conversation, as always, keep in touch and yeah, let us know what you think. And our number again for the show, 07761 908063. Until the next episode of Mersey Women, look after yourself, look after each other, sending lots of love.
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0: Hello, I'm Ken Murray, and today we're on the Coonsie Radio. I'm interviewing Sue Bear and Ben Bear about the life-changing event of the past 12 months. We were going to find out what the events were. Hello, Sue. Hello, Ben.
1: Hello.
2: Hi, Kevin.
0: Thank you for coming in today.
2: Thanks for having us.
1: Yeah, it's a pleasure.
0: First off, Ben, I'd like you to tell us, our listeners, what happened to you leading up to it.
1: Well, this time last year, really, March 2025, I was taken into hospital with fluid on the lungs and high blood pressure, really high blood pressure.
2: How high was that blood pressure?
1: It was 250 over 150, which is off the charts. I was really unwell. The doctors were trying to get to the bottom of it. When they took bloods, it turned out that my kidney function was at 5%. And after they'd done a biopsy, it turned out that there was too much scar tissue on them, and basically I wasn't going to get any function back. So I was diagnosed with an autoimmune condition called IgA nephropathy, which blocks up the filters in your kidneys. So your kidneys are responsible for clearing waste from your body, waste products. So, let me start again, sorry. Let me just get this in my head.
2: Yeah, come on.
1: Talk about it to you all the time. Like an actual doctor. So I was diagnosed with IgA nephropathy, which blocks up the filters in your kidneys, stops them from being able to get rid of waste from your body. So that's what the kidneys are responsible for, getting rid of waste out of your body. So kidneys have tiny little filters called glomeruli, and if they're blocked, in my case the glomeruli were blocked up by proteins called IgAs, hence the diagnosis was called IgA nephropathy. And basically, I had to go on dialysis. They had to put a tunneled line into my neck and start dialysis straight away.
0: So, was you born with it?
1: No. They're saying they don't really know the cause, whether it's something hereditary down the line, which is unlikely, or something environmental. They didn't really get to the bottom of it.
0: Sue, so how did the news about Ben affect you and your family?
2: Oh, it affected us absolutely massively, Kev. You know, we were so worried at first. He was very, very poorly. And, you know, we just wanted to help. And at the beginning, there was not a lot we could do. But the dialysis, which is an absolutely amazing thing, was keeping him going. And he was doing dialysis three times a week.

0: right from the beginning. How long were you on the dialysis for then?
1: All in all, I think it was 10 months. Yeah, nine to 10 months. And doing that three times a week is pretty rough. But at the same time, it's amazing. The technology is amazing.
2: So how did your missus feel about it?
1: Devastated, extremely worried. We'd only been married a year, so it was quite disappointing, like, to say the least.
0: Absolutely. She was an amazing support.
1: But she was amazing, unbelievable. Just an absolute rock right the way through it. Just totally looked after me all the time. It was unbelievable. The support I've had from my whole family was just unreal.
2: And your brothers as well?
1: My brothers as well, yeah. Everyone was just so supportive.
2: So was your dad there helping you through it?
1: He certainly was, yeah. And when it come to the transplant particularly, it was a lot for me, dad, I think. Having to see his wife and his son both going to be operated on, it must have been an extremely stressful time for him, but he was there.
0: He was the first one to say that he wanted to give his kidney to Ben.
1: That's right, yeah.
0: But unfortunately, he wasn't a match.
1: So you have to be a close match to be able to give a kidney, and it turns out my dad wasn't a close enough match, neither was my brother John. But or Chris, got loads of brothers. But my mum and my other brother Matty were both matches, and the doctors said, "Do you think the best case would be to go with my mum?"
2: I know you got your grandparents still here, but what did they think about you going through it?
1: Again, everyone in the family was just really worried, weren't they?
0: Very worried, yeah.
1: Yeah. And obviously everyone tries their best to be as supportive as they can, and you know, I'm sure me and granddad were equally devastated.
2: So did they ever go try and be a match?
1: I don't know whether age comes into play sometimes, so I think they may have been a bit too old.
0: When you give a kidney, you have to have loads and loads of medical tests. And I had all of those tests to check if you're fit enough to give that kidney, because they just want you to give the kidney, to go through your surgery and to get better quickly. So they have to test whether you're fit enough to be able to do that, because they don't want two patients on their hands.
1: Very thorough, aren't they?
0: Yeah, very thorough tests.
2: Okay, we're going to take a short break for some music.

0: welcome back. I'm going to interview Sue and Ben Burke. Ben, what were your health options at this point?
1: Dialysis, first of all. That was the lifesaver to start with. And then the options going forward after that was either to go on a waiting list to get a kidney, or whether I could find someone who could give me a kidney. Lucky enough, I had so many family members all step up to get tested. And my mum ended up being the one to do it. So brave, she stepped up.
2: No, I wasn't brave, really. You just do it.
1: You were so brave. So I was very lucky in that sense, to be honest with you, that I had, you know, family members there who were willing to step up.
2: If you were on the list, what was the average time you would have waited?
1: I think I could have been waiting up to 5 years, possibly. Two best case scenario, 2 years. But, you know, there was a lot of people on dialysis who had been on dialysis for a long time, who had been on the waiting list a long time. So lucky to have it all done within 10 months, you know what I mean? That's just unreal.
0: So, how did your family feel about the life-changing diagnosis?
2: Well, as I say, everyone was devastated at first, but it became a positive thing once we had the surgery and we could see that it was going well. You know, you've just got to look forward with an open mind and make the best out of your life. I think it does make you think that way. I think when you've had a huge event, it makes you say, well, you know, let's make the most of every day.
0: Ben, what were the doctors saying about your future and where the short-term or long-term options to be said?
1: The doctors have got to be pretty straightforward with you, really. So, you know, they kind of explained to me that, you know, this is a marathon and not a sprint type of thing, you know what I mean? So that's why I feel so blessed and so lucky, the fact that it actually all happened quite quickly, because, as I say, for a lot of people, they can be waiting a very long time.
0: Ben, what would happen if you didn't get the dialysis?
1: If you didn't get the dialysis,
0: yeah,
1: and there was no option for a kidney,
0: yeah,
1: unfortunately, you wouldn't be able to make it.
0: So, having your son getting such a life-changing diagnosis, what was going through your mind at this time?
2: Obviously, my thoughts were with Ben, 100%. You know, I didn't want to see him suffer. Just the thought of it was unbearable, really. And that's why we all said, right, straight away, we want to be tested, because we can help. It's amazing the fact that you can give an organ, mm-hmm, to someone. It's just fantastic, the technology, our surgeon,
1: the science behind
2: the science,
1: it just blows my mind.
2: Yeah, absolutely.
0: Let's take a short break for music now.

0: Welcome back. Got a question for both of you. When did the options of the kidney transplant come about, and how did the doctor explain to you?
1: Oh, there was a lot of explaining to do, Kev.
2: Yeah. So, a couple of months into having dialysis, you get seen by, like, transplant specialists and a whole transplant team. So one of the transplant coordinators come to me while I was on dialysis with forms that I could give to family. So I gave the forms out to the family. Everyone filled their forms in, and then were given dates to come in and do blood tests, initial blood tests, to see whether their blood type was a match. I think it was first, wasn't it?
1: It was, yeah.
2: So there's a big transplant team that basically look after you and explain everything to you. And it was all about getting them forms, basically, and getting them signed so that the family could come in and do bloods.
1: So you just do your bloods, and if you're not a blood match with the person who needs the kidney, then you're ruled out straight away.
0: So was there any other types to get tested as well?
1: Oh, I had absolutely loads of testing.
2: Gene testing, isn't it?
1: And, yeah, kidney function tests. Lots and lots of tests, CT scans, and just to check that your kidney is spot on for the person.
2: And that your body is healthy enough.
1: Yeah.
0: So what was the plan and press by the doctors happened to you both? And what were your fears?
1: I was pretty scared, this sounds ridiculous, about going in the lift in the hospital, because I don't do lifts.
2: Yeah.
1: I'm quite claustrophobic.
2: So much so that she actually walked down 7 flights of stairs in the Royal after the op.
1: Yeah.
2: When we were told.
1: Which it wasn't 7 flights, it was 7 floors.
2: Seven floors.
1: There was 3 in between each flight. So it was,
2: even more, really.
1: It's about 20 flights of stairs I walked out of the hospital.
2: But you must have been really, really scared. I was scared for you, to be honest.
1: Yeah.
2: I that was one of my fears, was scared for my mum's health and everything else. I was scared for myself in the sense of the unknown. Going for a life-changing operation is quite scary. But at the same time, it was sort of a bit of hope as well, you know what I mean? A lot of hope.
1: I was fearful that it wasn't going to work, you know, after all the anticipation. And
2: that was another big fear of mine, was receiving your kidney, and then there's obviously the chance that it could reject. So that was a big fear of, oh, wouldn't want this to go to waste type of thing.
1: Yeah.
2: You know what I mean?
1: And I was also a bit fearful. I've never had a general anaesthetic before. Mm-hmm. So I was a bit frightened, a bit concerned about how I would handle that. But I've got to be honest, it was quite nice getting put to sleep. Mm-hmm. Quite pleasurable.
2: I agree with that, actually.
1: Yeah.
0: Let's take a short break from music.

0: Welcome back. After explaining how you were both feeling about your transplant. So the transplant procedure went ahead, and you talk a little bit about what happened to both of you in the hospital.
1: Yeah, so you went down first, didn't you?
2: Well, we actually went into the hospital on a Sunday, which was the night before we were going to be operated on the Monday morning in January this year. And that was a weird feeling, wasn't it?
1: Yeah, it was like we were having a sleepover in the hospital. It was quite weird, really.
2: Yeah, we were having treats and things because we couldn't eat after a certain time.
1: And just sort of making out like...
2: We were on holiday or something.
1: Nothing was happening and everything was okay. I didn't sleep that night myself. I didn't sleep.
2: No, I'm not going to lie. I didn't sleep either.
1: And you, my mum went down in the morning.
2: 9 o'clock.
1: So it gets taken out. My mum's kidney was taken out, put on ice, and then they take me down. They sort her out.
2: Just sort me out, you know.
1: Yeah, stitch her back up and all that. And then
2: my operation took about four and a half hours.
1: And then I went down, and I can't really tell you much about that because I was asleep. But
2: my operation was keyhole to hand surgery. So I had 3 keyhole incisions and 1 bigger incision to take the kidney out. So,
1: and I've just got 1 large incision. So the actually...
2: I'm not that old, Kevin, if you don't mind.
1: They actually... It surprised me that they don't actually remove my damaged kidneys. They didn't. So they're still there. And apparently, eventually, they just dissolve. And you just...
2: I think they're already pretty much shriveled away. Yeah. I imagine them to look like a sprout or something like that. Yeah. Brussels sprout, you know.
1: Or like a medjool date or something.
2: Maybe. I've always liked medjool dates, though.
1: Anyway,
0: afterwards, how long did it take you both to recover?
1: A good couple of months, really, wasn't it?
2: Well, I think we did pretty well.
1: A couple of weeks before we were back on our feet.
2: We went into the hospital Sunday, operated on the Monday. I was sent home on the Friday, so I was in for 5-6 days. By the following Monday, 1 week after the operation, I decided to start doing little walks around the block. And I made them little walks get bigger and bigger. So, it wasn't as bad as what I anticipated.
1: I was out of the hospital after 10 days, and I was able to walk up and down my stairs in the house and stuff like that. And it wasn't long before I was out myself going for walks.
2: There's a lot more to it for Ben, because he has to have a lot of meds.
1: Yeah. So, because my mum's kidney is like a foreign body to my body, I have to have immunosuppressant drugs, which basically suppress your immune system and stop it attacking the kidney, and basically stops the kidney from rejecting. Or stops your body from rejecting the kidney. So I'm on them for life.
0: So how did the hospital treat you?
2: Oh, absolutely amazing.
1: Actually unbelievable, wasn't it?
2: Yeah, it was unbelievable.
1: The care was just superb.
2: Yeah. They were just, I mean, everything, you know, they were there monitoring you all the time. And they were lovely.
1: The nurses are just absolute angels, they really are.
2: Yeah, and even the students and everyone, the surgeon was fantastic, the anaesthetist was amazing. They were all fantastic.
0: Ben, how do you feel about what your mum did?
1: I can't actually put it into words for you. It's unbelievable. And I just feel so blessed and emotional all the time about it. It's just... the kindest, most loving thing that anyone could ever do. I can't get over it. Still can't get over it.
0: So, how do you feel about what you did?
2: To be honest with you, I feel quite proud of what I did. But I would do it all again tomorrow. Because that's what you do when you're a mum. You look after your kids as much as you can. And I absolutely love Ben. And so... you know, you just do what you've got to do.
1: I absolutely love you.
2: Well, there you go.
0: I'd like to thank you both for coming in and telling our listeners about what happened to you both over the past year. Before I ask Ben to do one final thing, how did you start off in the musical business?
1: I was playing guitar since I was 8 or something, 7 or 8.
2: A bit younger, yeah.
1: Yeah. But I started doing guitar lessons in school, but I didn't do that many. Hmm. And then I sort of left it for a couple of years, and then there was always a guitar in our house because my dad had a guitar. So I started playing, teaching myself, and then I started doing gigs when I was about 14 or 15 with various bands, and pursued that for a number of years, and then I went solo, started playing, writing my own stuff and playing covers in town and stuff like that, and playing with bands, and yeah, so I've been in the music industry for about 10 or 15 years.
2: And he's only 30. Yeah, in fact he used to teach the guitar here in Liverpool Community Radio. He was the guitar teacher,
1: the good old days.
2: Yeah,
0: we've really got a really treat at the end. Ben's going to play us out with one of his songs. Better play a song.
1: Don't mind if I do.
2: Is this going to be a cover or is it one of yours?
1: Do you want me to do a cover or...?
0: Whatever you want to do.
1: I'll do a cover, I think.

0: Can I just say, can I just tag on to the end there? That's just a little dedication, that song, for another musician from our family. His name was Tony Mack, and he passed away on Monday. So we need to dedicate that one to Tony.
1: Yeah, that was for me, Uncle Tom.
0: Yeah.
2: That was good, that.
0: That was brilliant, yeah. Kevin. That was fabulous, Ben, gotta say.

0: Hello and welcome to our special interview. I am Rachel and you are listening to LCR 106.7 FM. Today I'm joined by...
1: Alice. I'm Alice Griffiths. I'm a speech and language therapist with the LD community team. Very excited to be here. And we're with...
2: Hiya, I'm Chloe Hughes. I'm a learning disability nurse and a learning disability healthcare facilitator with the learning disability team in Liverpool.
0: Thank you for joining me. So, Chloe, what does the theme "Do You See Me" mean to you?
2: I think for me, Rach, the theme is all about putting people with learning disabilities at the forefront and the importance of listening and hearing their voice. It's about seeing the person as an individual and not just seeing their diagnosis or the learning disability.
1: Absolutely, I agree with you, Chloe. I think it's about the inclusivity and the visibility. It's about making sure that people with a learning disability are being listened to. So we're listening, we're asking, and we're allowing them to make their own choices. Looking and seeing someone includes seeing their strengths and where they need their support as well.
0: Why is it important to see the person first and not just their learning disability?
2: We need to value individuals and see them for who they are as a person and not just their learning disability. It's so, so important to promote individuals' autonomy and independence. People with learning disabilities are humans and deserve to be valued and respected like any one of us.
1: Absolutely. Everybody is different. We're all individuals. We don't need to be making assumptions. So as professionals, we shouldn't be deciding someone's limits when we don't know them. Our lives shape us and they become who we are, so we must listen to people to understand them.
0: Have you met people with a learning disability who felt they weren't being listened to or understood when they need healthcare?
1: Yes, sadly I have to say yes to that question. So I'm a speech and language therapist. I work with people who have communication difficulties and I've worked with quite a few people who've sadly had that happen to them. So sometimes it's because medical professionals might make assumptions about them, but I hope that by working together, so the colleagues from the health service and people with learning disabilities, we can work together to reduce this. So some of the things that we can do are things like today, having us on this show. Thank you so much for having us to raise this awareness and chat about what we can do.
0: What are some of the things that can help people with a learning disability have a better experience when they visit the doctor or hospital?
2: So there are plenty of different things that can help people with learning disabilities have a better experience. This is something that we often refer to as reasonable adjustments. This includes things like asking for longer appointments so you don't feel rushed, or even stating your preference of appointment time. You could go much earlier on in the morning when it's quieter so you don't feel as anxious and maybe more calm and relaxed. Other things you can do is like ask for a side room or bring along someone to support you at your appointment. Or if you're visiting somewhere new, you can even ask to pre-visit the environment and see what's it like if you're not familiar with it. The use of hospital passports can also be really important, especially for those who might find it difficult to remember all the information or find it difficult to communicate their needs. Also, just remember to ask the professionals to use easy read information. If you don't understand something, just tell them. They won't mind, and ask them to explain it in easy to understand language.
0: Can you tell us about annual health checks and why they are important?
2: Sure. So annual health checks, they're a yearly health check for people who have learning disabilities who are age 14 and above. It's often completed in GP surgeries by a doctor or a nurse. So if you're on the LD register at your practice, you should receive an invite each year for a full health check. So what this looks like is a full head-to-toe physical examination, such as things like height, weight, checking your ears or blood pressure. You might get some blood tests done or vaccinations if you need any. And you'll also have a chance to discuss your general health, medications and lifestyle. It's actually really important people go for their annual health checks, as it can help identify and address health concerns early. You don't actually have to wait until you're unwell to go for your annual health check. In fact, most people often go for their annual health check when they're feeling well and good in themselves. Annual health checks improve health outcomes and reduce the risk of people becoming severely unwell or even reduce the rate of premature deaths, which we know is a huge problem.
0: Sometimes people can find medical information confusing. What can our healthcare staff to do to make the communication easier?
1: Absolutely. I know that that can happen quite a lot when it comes to medical terminology. So the first thing we're thinking about there as medical health staff should be accessibility, making it accessible to everyone. For everybody, that's a little bit different. So there's different things that we can do. First of all, I advise using total communication. And what that means is using everything you've got to communicate. So you can use your facial expression, you can use pointing, you can use your tone of voice, you could use pictures, symbols, you can draw things out. So if you're having a difficulty bridging that communication gap where someone hasn't understood you, use everything that you've got, all the forms of communication, not just the verbal communication there. Also ask and work together. Talk about what things can support individuals if they haven't understood or they're finding something confusing. It might be that actually, because they know themselves best, they know things that have worked in the past. You can pre-prepare resources to help as well. So if you know you're going to be talking about something that's going to be quite a difficult subject or it's going to be quite complex, you can prepare an easy read on that. So easy read is different for everybody. That is just thinking about what that person needs to understand. You can use things like visuals, symbols, pictures. You can bold keywords and spend some time going through it. You can also have some resources ready that are linked to your job that you just have on you all the time. So you can have things on your lanyard, quick symbols, yes, no, visuals. Or if you can, if it's going to be a procedure or something like that that's quite complex, is there any kind of real context you can use? Can you use videos or things, photos of the room, something to try and prepare somebody for it and help with your explanation of it? But it's really important that you allow time as well for that individual to process. Make sure that you're not overloading them with too much information. So just giving them a little bit of time and checking to see that they've understood it. So asking for, in their own words, what you've been having a chat about, what's going to be happening. If you feel that that person maybe needs a little bit more support as well with their communication because they're really struggling with understanding, you can ask for support with speech and language therapy. Or it might be that somebody's already seen a speech and language therapist or they've already known to our team. So they might have a report and recommendations for things that really help them. Or they might have a communication passport that they've written themselves about how they like their information to be given. So it's really just important to be thinking about the individual themselves and what you can be doing to support them if you're using really long, complex medical words or things that are a bit difficult.
0: If every healthcare professional could learn one thing about supporting a learner, supporting people with a learning disability, what would it be?
2: So I think the most important thing is to remember each person is unique. So we need to all be using person-centred care. We've got to think that not one box fits all. Like Alice has just said, ask the questions, get to know the person, what works well for them, their likes, their dislikes, what reasonable adjustments they may need. It's more than likely going to make any consultation much, much easier, much smoother for both the individual and the healthcare professional. So I just always say, remember to adopt that person-centred care and get to know the individual.
0: What advice would you give to people with a learning disability who might feel nervous about going to appointments or asking questions?
1: I just want to say, first of all, that healthcare staff, we're here to help you and we want you to have your say. So if you're feeling nervous, you can come on in and we honestly, we're rooting for you and we want to support you and help you. So well done for coming in. You're the most important person in that room. So what you have to say matters. It's important that we listen to you to know what we need to do next. We can help you if you need it, as I've been saying about if there's communication breakdown, we'll try and support you. Things that you can do yourself is you can ask for some support, maybe preparing ahead of the appointment. You can write down things that you might want to ask or someone to support you might write them down before you go in. You could hand those over to the professional, or if you wanted, you could use them as a prompt so that that professional can remember those questions and make sure they're answered. You can also use recordings if writing's not for you. You can record your questions on your phone, take them in and play them back. You can ask for the information as well given back to you written or recorded, however you might want it, so that you can keep it and keep looking back over it to process it. But most importantly, the advice I'd give you is just take your time, okay? Make sure that you've taken the time to say everything you want to say, whether that be things written down to prompt you, but just that is your appointment, so make sure that you use it for yourself.
0: What changes would you still like to see to make healthcare fairer and more accessible for people with a learning disability?
2: So there's still a lot more work that we need to do to reduce health inequalities and make healthcare easier for people with learning disabilities. We need to work on reducing any barriers that people may face while continue to raise awareness. So a part of my role as a healthcare facilitator, I'm continuously linking in with primary care, with doctors, GPs, to raise awareness of these barriers. We talk about what barriers that people with learning disabilities may face. We talk about what needs to change, and we help put plans in action to make changes. A recent experience of this included a local primary care network ensuring that all of their GP practices are LD friendly and also accessible. We had the help from a MenCap advocate who completed an audit of GP practices and made recommendations for changes. This was an excellent piece of work, which we need to continue.
0: If there's one message you'd like people listening to today to remember about the theme, Do You See Me, what would it be?
1: I think it's important to think about yourself and a time that you've been truly seen. Think about what that word seen means to you, a time you've been celebrated and appreciated for your ideas. And have a think about how can you offer that to others in your role, in your day-to-day life. What would that look like to offer to people with learning disabilities, celebrate and make sure they are truly seen?
2: Yeah, absolutely, Alice. And I think when you've met one person with a learning disability, like we say, you've only met one person with learning disability. No two people are the same. I'd say take the time to get to know each individual, see, listen and value what people with a learning disability have to say.
0: Thank you for joining us today. Learning Disability Week is all about making sure people see us, hear us and follow us. Thank you for listening.

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5: 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I realise £100 is a big ask, especially at the moment. But in reality, this £100 equates to eating one Greg steak bake or drinking one Starbucks coffee a week. In return for being part of Club 100, you'll get a framed certificate, an LCR mug, and the chance to be a guest on our programme, Kenny Island Discs. But more importantly, you'll get a warm, fuzzy feeling that you or your organisation is contributing to a worthwhile community project. You can either make a one-off payment by Bax of £100 or set up a monthly standing order of only £8.34. Donations need to be made to Kensington Vision, which is all one word, Community Interest Company via the Co-op Bank. Our SOR code is 089299. That's 089299. And our bank account details are 65255654. That's 65255654. If you'd like more information or more details, then contact me, Steve Farragher, by emailing steve@l-c-r.co.uk. 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

0: Hello, my name's Steve Farragher, and I'm here to explain to you all about the LCR Club 100. 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

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It's your final countdown. Before that, Brother Beyond, Cliff Richard and Climby Fisher kick us off. 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Bill, the C-Lab, your Matthew Alstree now as well. Hope you're well. Hope you had a good weekend as well. All right, you want to mention on the show, 07761 908063, 07761 908063, KLF, Pet Shop Boys, Carrie Minogue, Wet Wet Wet, Billy Joel, Five Star, Madonna, Metal Is Anything, Los Lobos, Banana Rama, Spandau Ballet, all to come between now and 12, and Irene Cara. This is Fame. Good morning.

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1: Hello. 11:31 exactly. Carly Minogue, Better Devil Hill, for that Pet Shop Boys. Before that, KLF, for that Irene Cara. 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Bill Tilly live with me, Matthew Hans, Gene Amundsen for Monday. Get my teeth fixed in a minute. Billy Joel, Five Star Madonna. Oh, girls approval then. Melanie's Anything, Los Lobos. Banana Ramen Spandau Ballet, also play between now and 12. You want to mention 07761908063? The man who played the Liverpool Cathedral, I think, was it last week? On his own. Which part of these now? Wet, Wet, Wet. Marty Pello and the gang. Sweet Little Mystery. Good morning.

You know, they were actually compared to the British Jackson, British version of Jackson's. Well, they didn't do too bad, I suppose. Five Star Rain or Shine for that, Billy Joel. Before that, where? More than Liverpool Community Radio, 106.7 FM, online at l-c-r.co.uk, on Alexa and your smart speaker radio, Garden App, and on DAB digital radio as well. Bill C Live, you must count between now and 12. All right, into our last few records. Better play him. We've got Madonna. We've got Metal Is Anything. Sorry, Los Lobos, Bananarama, Spandau Ballet as well, and Madonna. Open Your Heart. Good morning.

Bananarama, Love in the First Degree. Thank you. Right, that's Monday morning out of the way now. Stand by. Getting into the afternoon now shortly. So, you know, Monday's out of the way. Right, that's it, we're done. Thanks for your company. Stand by, New Delhi Croissants coming up next. Taking us up there. Spando Belly, Martin Kemp, Gary Kemp, Tony Hadley, and the other guy as well, whose name escapes me. This is Gold. 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
1: All our programmes are produced and presented by our band of 30 local volunteers who give up their spare time to produce programmes for you, the listener. 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And our bank account details are 65255654. That's 65255654. If you'd like more information or more details, then contact me, Steve Farragher, by emailing steve@l-c-r.co.uk. Or you can even call into the LCR studio, 53 to 57 Holt Road. 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
1: Liverpool Community Radio, 106.7 FM. Very good afternoon, good evening, good morning, wherever you listen to us. It is a new daily course on me, Matty Giles. With until 2, not on my own today. Kira say hello.
2: Hello.
1: Host of Mersey Women. Fine show, which is on tomorrow.
2: Is that right?
1: I think so.
2: That's good to hear.
1: I think. Bronwyn's here.
3: Hello.
1: Andy should be here, but he's not. We believe he's away on holiday.
2: Well, bon vacances, Andy.
3: Yeah.
1: Oh, that's a, hang on. We've gone cultured. We've only been on the air 4 minutes. We've gone cultured.
2: I don't think he's gone that too far. I don't know.
1: I don't know.
2: Wales? It was Wales.
3: Maybe.
2: He does. Yeah. Hmm. Got to think for North Wales, isn't he? Demonstrating
3: the amount that all of us listen
1: to.
3: Anyway, Andy, have a nice time.
1: If you don't know who we are or what we are, Liverpool's only local community radio station on FM. We've been here since 2019, 2024. Ofcom went half 5 years. We like cheers. 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We are online, by the way. I did check before because last week we weren't. 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You'll get an ad base. We don't get paid for that. We get nothing. It's Alexa that makes the money. And the show's New Daily Cross on Monday to Friday between 12 and 2. First hour of the paper, second hour of a guest. No guests today. You've got us three. Ah, we can get through. We've got enough to talk about. Horoscopes coming up later. We've been in touch with Russell.
2: Yes. We've got bespoke ones going out to all the Merseyside today. We do.
1: Oh, hello. Yeah. You want to get in touch with us, 07761908060. The phones are coming up from the weekend. Basically, in layman's terms, someone forgot to charge it, and it wasn't me. On Instagram, what else? I think we're on Instagram and TikTok. Excellent LCRFM, Facebook, Liverpool Community Radio, New Voice of the City. Right, that's our hour out the way. Let's have a look at the headlines on the paper, shall we? Who wants to start?
3: Well... it's a kind of sad one on the front of the Echo, which will of course we'll absolutely put out there, and thinking of those affected. Three men stabbed in the city centre and police probe launched after victims hurt outside a bar. And then there's just basically things like quotes like things like this make you wary going out, and it's just at this time it's obviously still very early days. It'll be an investigation, and say our thoughts and wishes would be with those affected, isn't it?
1: And
3: their family, friends wish them all the very best, and hopefully police will get to the bottom of it.

0: talking with him later, and see, you know, who knows what was involved here. And yep, so that's
1: exactly.
0: yeah. So just because you want the city centre to be a safe place to go out
1: supposed to be,
0: and enjoy yourselves
1: safe.
0: In,
1: it's
0: isn't
1: safe-ish
0: it?
1: Because yeah. you've got cameras on 24/7, people monitoring it.
0: Yeah.
1: So,
0: and that would help hugely, wouldn't it, with
1: it
0: investigations?
1: Would.
0: So hopefully, yeah, they'll get to this.
1: Yeah.
0: And, yep.
1: Yeah,
0: go forward.
1: On,
0: yeah.
1: What's on the front of the eye?
2: So, on the front of the eye, Bridget Phillotson, the Women's Inequalities Minister, so she received a letter from the villagers of Piddington, who are the Free Republic of Piddington,
0: yes,
2: who have had a symbolic vote to become independent from the UK. She had a letter from the women of Piddington saying, oh, you can't build this asylum centre, like asylum refugee housing centre, near Piddington because we women feel unsafe. And Bridget Phillotson's response is, well, all women are unsafe in this country, so you're not special. That's not the tone she used.
1: Yeah.
2: But
1: yeah.
2: It's an interesting gambit. We'll
1: yes.
2: see how it pays off.
0: I know.
1: And this is the village that voted to take themselves out of the UK, isn't it?
2: Yes,
1: so they
2: yes.
1: want to become self. They want to become
0: independent.
1: Independent,
0: yeah.
1: basically. Mm. But as we were talking about off air, who's going to run the bins?
0: Yeah.
1: Who's going to do the potholes?
0: I know. I suppose it is pretty just symbolic. Most of us probably hadn't heard of the village before, but now everybody has.
2: It's a tiny, tiny place. It's like only a couple of hundred people or something.
1: Yeah.
0: I did see in the vote that there was 24 who voted to stay.
2: Well, and apparently...
1: they've now left the village.
2: Well, apparently they've been facing quite a bit of vitriol. Around.
1: I was going to say,
2: No, it's a very odd thing. There was a woman talking, there was an interview with her. She had talked on the news about, I'm not really sure about this whole thing, it seems a bit of an overreaction. And then she got threats, not just from people in the village, but like loads of people on the internet.
1: Wow.
2: Just sent threats to her and her family. So there's an odd mix of like, it's kind of, they're kind of trading on this sort of like jingoist, like, oh, isn't it fun that we've, this is classic British spirit of, you know, but there's also a bit of, you know, underneath the surface.
0: There'll be undertones there too, aren't there?
1: I don't get it. I mean, I understand, okay, if that's what they want to do, you want to, you know, do that, that's fine. But if people don't want to do it, don't turn your hatred on them.
0: No, you're allowed to have your own opinion.
1: Everyone's allowed to have their own opinion.
0: Yeah, absolutely. And the bottom line, by all accounts, is it's not going to change a government policy or plans here. That it's going ahead, isn't it? Their plans for this centre to have refugees, you know. So, I suppose it's all symbolic, isn't it, really?
1: And if you're the Prime Minister and you hear about this, what do you do? Do you go, okay, you want to be like that, that's fine, we won't recognise you, you're just on your own.
0: Yeah.
1: You sort it out, you want to do it, bye.
0: I know. Have we heard from your MP, actually, as a matter of interest?
2: Probably they've made a statement, I haven't seen it.
1: I've not seen a statement made.
0: Interesting what stance they take, do you know? She's representing them.
1: And
0: now they've left the United Kingdom.
1: On the record or off the record? Off the record would probably be an interesting statement.
0: It would be, wouldn't it?
1: What are they hoping to achieve by it, though?
2: Well, I guess they just want to block this asylum centre that's being built. And, I mean, again, it seems like it's another one of these sort of like building very shoddy, unpleasant accommodations for people who have already lived through a lot of unpleasant things and just sort of dumping them in the middle of the country where there's just nothing really for them to do and saying, okay, well, figure it out.
1: Yeah.
2: Which is obviously not really great for anyone, but no one's really sort of seems to be taking the stance of like, well, this doesn't seem a very humane way to treat people who have come to this country for refuge. They're taking the stance of like, oh, well, we don't want that in our backyard, which I have less sympathy for.
0: No, it does kind of smack of that, doesn't it? Kind of that NIMBY side. But I mean, everyone's allowed though, to express their opinion, and that's right, aren't they? You know, in a peaceful way.
1: What happens if this centre's not built? What happens if the government go, do you know what, we won't build a centre there? Do they then go, hang on, we don't want to be independent anymore, we want to come back?
0: Do you mean if they relent?
1: And if they relent.
0: Oh, yeah.
1: If they say, well, look, we're not going to build this asylum centre.
0: Yeah.
1: We're moving it elsewhere. And they go, oh, well, we won. They go, well, no, hang on, you're still independent. What do you want to do with us?
0: Matty, I think they'll trigger a heck of a lot more votes around the country and other places, quite frankly.
2: That's the thing.
0: And
2: the
0: United Kingdom could become quite shrunk.
2: We'll become a lot of warring factions.
1: Yes.
0: That's what I think will happen.
1: But you can imagine it, couldn't you? And the government go, oh, no, we're not building this house. And they go, well, we're not independent anymore. Well, no. You told us you're independent.
0: Yeah.
1: You
0: can't have it both ways.
2: I think that the view of the British government is, no, they're not really independent. This is a bit of fun. We're all having a bit of fun, but let's be sensible now. You're still part of it.
1: Yeah.
0: I think they even have signs up now, isn't it? Kind of welcome to the Republic of Piddington and that sort of thing. You know, when you're going through.
2: Yeah.
0: They have to change it on the tourist trail and that, and just going.
1: Well, in that case, you're going to have to bring up their own currency.
0: Yes,
1: their
0: they
2: own
0: need.
2: Well, they'll need a passport if they ever want to go to the next village, aren't they?
1: Exactly, absolutely.
2: Yeah. It's, I mean, it's
0: difficult.
2: It's totally impractical.
0: There's a lot to think of, isn't there?
2: Yeah. Yes.
0: And those bins. Who's going to collect them?
2: Yeah.
0: That's the bottom line here. And if there's a burst pipe and it's connected up with the other country, the United Kingdom,
1: that's
0: true.
1: Yeah, you've got to then go to the government to say, we need to fix it. And they go,
2: I mean, how much trouble during Brexit it was to figure out everything going on with the Irish border.
1: Imagine it's
2: your border the whole way around this, and it's just right in the middle of a county who's trying to get on with things.
1: Yeah. But can you imagine? Obviously, I assume it's a rural area. So what happens if the sheep stray onto UK lands?
0: I know,
2: that's a diplomatic incident.
1: Exactly.
0: They have those issues all the time in Ireland, you know. Those cattle, they just don't know. They can't acknowledge those borders.
1: They just cross the border.
0: They just keep going back and forth.
1: They just keep going north and south. They're not bothered.
0: All party talks. Diplomacy all the way.
1: That happens, obviously, the border in between Northern Ireland and Southern Ireland is, you know, it's there, but it's not there. There's no, like...
0: Completely not.
1: Yeah. So what happens if the cow cross over to Northern Ireland? It's like, this grass is different.
0: People have farms across them. This is the joke about it all. It's just, she puts the whole thing, doesn't it? Like, another angle of things here. Borders, man-made borders.
2: I'm sort of the opinion that borders are a kind of... a relic of a different time at this point.
1: Yeah.
2: I feel like we'd be better off without them.
0: I mean, especially when you want to put ones in the sea. I mean, how in the love of God can you build a border in the sea?
1: Do
0: you remember that was being thrown out, wasn't it, at one point?
1: I don't get it.
0: Yeah.
1: So if they say, okay, we want to board the English Channel, well, that's fine. Let's find out where England ends and France begins.
0: Yeah.
1: And then in that little bit, what we'll do is have two turrets with a bridge.
0: Yeah.
1: And then, you know, you actually, and then, we'll let you in.
0: And what about the tides? You see, the tides are there.
1: Right.
0: You see? Do you know? Just like, where do you draw the line? Impossible. It's a line in the sand, isn't it?
2: It is.
0: No, the water. Yeah. It's like... Gosh, we're putting the whole world to rights here.
1: Anyway.
0: No borders.
1: No borders. Now, let us roam free.
0: That's the one.
1: I think we'll play some music before we get the government onto us. As well as that, we're playing music from local bands. Let's kick off with the drum for the Virants. This is Pocket Rocket.

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5: Indeed, Michael Edward here this afternoon at 2. 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Need any cross on me, Matty Gams. Kira's over there.
6: Hello.
5: Bronwyn's over here. We did till 2. Right, back into the papers we go.
6: Nice.
5: Bronwyn's put her headphones on. She's getting serious now.
6: Well, yes. So, the president of the USA.
5: Oh, yes.
6: Yes. He's making a lot of strange moves, I would say, in the past few weeks.
7: It's all relative, isn't it?
6: Well,
7: strange moves from.
6: And I suppose we better be careful what we say because we might get banned from White House press meetings.
7: I know.
5: Oh, well, I mean, yeah. We don't want that, do we?
7: No.
6: Yeah.
7: We're regular attenders, aren't we?
5: Yeah, we're always over there.
6: Yeah. Declared that reporters from CNN, MS Now, which is MSNBC's news network, and Politico, and unsaid but implied Liverpool Community Radio will be shut out until further notice from press briefings. Meanwhile, one of the latest press briefings is that Washington, D.C. will be home to a triumphal arch.
7: Oh, how lovely.
6: Well, a direct quote here. Out of the 59 top cities and capitals, Washington, D.C., full caps for this part, is the only one in the world that does not have a triumphal arch.
5: Okay.
6: Well,
7: knew there was something missing.
6: Yeah. But don't worry, it's not just going to be a triumphal arch. It's also going to have a top-grade military complex, and it will house drones, ammunition, and snipers.
7: Lovely.
6: You don't get that from the Arc de Triomphe, do you?
5: No, you don't.
7: No. And then surrounded by doves, I'm sure.
5: Or indeed the Eiffel Tower.
7: No.
5: I don't get it.
7: No.
5: I don't get it.
7: Yes.
5: I mean,
7: he works so hard on his legacy, doesn't he? Really have to admire him. I mean, honestly, I can't think of any other world leader who's worked quite as hard on their legacy. It's something else, isn't it?
6: It's something else, isn't
7: it? It really is.
5: It is. Mm-hmm. Is he just trying to leave a legacy for when he goes? Because the elections are this year, I believe, aren't they?
7: There's the midterms this year.
5: I think, was it this year the next American election is?
6: No, this is the midterms.
7: No, this is the midterms, Matty.
6: Not till 2028, maybe?
7: Of October, is it?
5: November. It's normally November.
6: Because it's every 4 years, and the last one was 2024.
5: Yeah, 2028, quite correct, yeah.
7: Yeah.
6: Well, I suppose the question a lot of journalists and political experts are asking is this preserving a legacy for someone who knows they're about to get kicked out, or is this preserving a future for someone who's going to maybe decide that the next election we don't need it. We don't need the next election. Let's just not bother.
7: Just stick with me.
5: Am I right in saying that a president's term can be two terms?
6: Yes.
5: So
6: for now.
5: For now. So technically, he's the president at the moment has done two terms.
7: Mm-hmm. Correct.
5: So therefore, you would then have to not run again. Because you can't run for a third term.
6: If you care about the law, sure.
7: Mm-hmm. Yes, indeed. But it's all about the legacy here. And I think anyone, if you're controlling who's in the room, reporter-wise, and that's it can only be kind of, that's censorship, end of story, isn't it? You're controlling who's allowed and not allowed to tell the
5: stories. How long before you need... Okay, you're banning these media outlets, but how long before you need them? How long before you need to get them involved in a story or something?
6: I think his thought is like, well, I've got my followers listen to me on my platform. They don't know, no one that he cares about getting messages to reads the news. Maybe they watch Fox News, but other than that.
7: Yeah, I think he just... he only surrounds himself by people who go, yes, sir.
6: Yeah.
7: Yeah. No, he's, sir, three bags full. Anyone who disputes him, and it's classic, isn't it, though, of some style of leadership, his style of leadership. And if you dispute me, out you go. And obviously these other reporters who have disputed him and questioned some of his policies, etc., in the past, he's not liking that at all.
6: No.
7: So he's not open to debate.
6: No.
7: At all.
6: Well, he's got his, one of his recent developments is he has his assistant who only reads him good news.
7: Okay.
6: She just follows him around, like, copying memos and just reading out the parts that he'll like.
7: Isn't it? Yeah.
5: Yeah.
7: It's a little bit like going back to, you know, the preschool books for children, and it's always a happy ending, isn't it? Do you know?
5: And
7: that's fine. And, you know, but, yeah, it's, but then children generally grow up and some, there you go. So we just want to be living in our little bubble and surrounded by Arctic Trumps rather than Triumphs.
6: Oh, that's you should have called it that.
7: Well, he probably will, you know. Just putting it out there.
5: Next? Is he going to have, like, a statue of himself?
7: Well, he's working on the ballroom, isn't he? Was there some backlash to the ballroom?
6: They tried to block the construction. It was the Washington, D.C., like Preservation of Historic Monuments Society was like, you can't just knock down part of the White House. It's on all of the coins and all the money has the picture on, with the White House looking the way it does. But then that went through to a judge, but then the Supreme Court said they put a stay on it, which is one of those things that's usually used for, like, you know, if someone is about to get executed,
7: stay of execution.
6: So in order to be like, don't change anything, just let things go as they currently are without making a decision for now. But the problem is the letting things go on as they are means just letting the construction happen, and then they'll decide afterwards if it's legal or not,
7: It's like applying for planning permission after you've put up your conservatory or whatever, isn't it? But I thought they'd already had the bulldozers in and that knocking down lots of it, haven't they?
6: That was the thing. They sort of just did it without really asking.
7: It's
6: quite a few things happening without really asking.
7: And retrospective.
5: Aren't you supposed to ask permission? I mean, technically, the White House, yes, you do live there, you are the president, but
6: you don't.
5: What happens if the people following you don't like it?
6: It's a bit like this whole. There's been some in number 10 there's a whole thing of like it only just got redecorated, but then the next people in didn't like it, so we had to do it again.
5: Exactly.
6: But I mean, that's just the wallpaper. This is
7: there's so much about the wallpaper number 10. It's fascinating, isn't it? You hear so much.
5: Well, it's that many. You know, there's scratch marks on it from the cat.
7: I know.
5: You know, it gets bored.
7: Listening to the same dribble coming out with them all. All the tenants.
5: I mean, you do see places like North Korea's one, Kim Jong-un, he's got statues of himself all around the city. The city. You wonder how long before that'll happen in America. Is he going to go down route where is going to be a statue in, you know, at the National Monument, at the White House itself, other places as well?
6: I think if he could, then he would.
7: I don't think he'd take the risk now putting the statue up just yet.
6: Certainly any statue of him would get heavily defiled.
7: I think so.
5: Well, but then you've got his supporters who wouldn't let anything happen to it.
7: Yeah. I think it's really kind of precarious times now at the moment. And also, isn't it, the Israeli elections, they're going to be really big. Like, that's the end of October. Like, that's a real kind of game.
6: There's a lot break. Of there's a big game changer.
7: There's a lot of shakeups going on here.
5: A lot of shakeups going on in the world, folks.
7: And meanwhile, the price of oil goes up and up and up, doesn't it? It's really hard.
6: Again, all these shakeups make me a bit nervous how much emphasis there is on the military grade additions to all of these things. Almost as if someone's anticipating there'll be reason for Washington, D.C. to be under siege for some reason. For example, there was a president refusing to leave the White House and the army had to come in. Who knows?
7: Well, he had his little spat when, you know, the previous election, he couldn't accept the results. Do you remember? Yeah. And he threw some almighty tantrums then.
5: Yeah. It's going to be, the next 12 months are going to be very interesting.
7: Yeah.
5: Because a lot of people are saying, you know, if the midterms don't go as good for them, he may face it. Calls to leave office.
7: Yeah.
6: Well,
5: So,
6: and then the question is who? Well, because currently, if he left his vice president,
5: JD Vance would take over. Yeah. Yeah.
6: But nobody likes JD. Even the Conservatives don't like JD Vance.
7: Go away. Yeah.
5: But then it's the lesser of two evils. If Donald Trump left and JD Vance was sworn in the president till the next election, is it? The lesser of two evils, where Donald's
6: gone. It's possibly the more of two evils.
7: Yeah. I think I've read quite a bit about Vance, and he's
6: very strange. Yeah.
7: He's very, his ideology, it's very rooted in fundamental Christianity, actually, he's very out there. You know, just quite extreme, it would seem, in his viewpoints, and I just think if you're a leader of a country, you need to be a bit more
5: diplomatic,
7: open-minded, broad-minded.
6: They say there's no doubt like a convert, right? And he's very famously converted to Catholicism because he thought it sounded more traditional than
7: totally. Wow. And do you notice he kind of distances himself from Trump more and more? Do you know he's kind of carving his own?
6: I think he's hoping that if things go badly, then he can like still have a career.
7: Don't you think, though, the end of the day, most people, ordinary people on the street, be in the US, be it here, be it Israel, anywhere, it's just a quality of life, the cost of living, isn't it? Can they have the access to healthcare? How much does it cost to fill the car? These are the things that matter, aren't they?
5: Yeah, absolutely.
7: At the end of the day, do you feel safe where you live? These are the things that matter. And if those in the posts of leadership are not delivering, they're going to turn on him, and it is showing. The polls are showing. He knows it. You know, there's a dropping.
5: It's
7: it
5: might be the last desperate act of a desperate man to try and, with the midterms coming up, to try and get the opinion poll back in his favour.
7: But
5: the welfare system in America, my friend was over last week, and I was chatting to him about it, and he was saying, you literally get 12 weeks. After that, your help has stopped.
6: Yeah.
5: You've got 12 weeks to...
7: I know.
5: Can you imagine that?
7: It's very, very different over here. Yeah. And the healthcare system is very, very different as well. My goodness, you know. So it's hard. It's hard just, you know, the cost of living in every sense.
5: Yeah, you need medical insurance anyway when you go to the States because, you know.
7: Yeah.
5: Yeah. You have to pay for, I understand there are public hospitals,
6: but they're so oversubscribed. Running on fumes, all of them.
5: Yeah, that's what I mean. You have to make sure that you are insured or you have got medical insurance. So if something does happen, you can actually go and get treated. So the first thing they ask is, have you got insurance?
7: Yeah. It's just an assumption you do. The vast majority of people do, whereas here it's very, very different. You know,
5: absolutely.
7: Most people don't. It's quite the opposite.
5: That's true.
7: It's interesting times. Yeah, this autumn, plenty to talk about. He'll help.
5: Go on, what have you got?
7: Well, on a kind of quite a lighter note, the yin and the yang of a Monday.
5: I like Mondays, I learn a lot.
7: Well, did you know that Naughty Ash has a branch of the Women's Institute, Matthew?
5: I do now, because you just told me.
7: And the quote here on page 3 of the Echo, we're the jam butty ladies.
5: Jam butty mind still going well after all those years.
7: Yeah, Ryan Patton spends a day, just the journalist spends a day with Naughty Ash Women Institute and finds something much more powerful than tea and cake. And they're there, and they're a mix of ages, aren't they, Bronwyn? You know?
6: Yes.
7: And they're... So, and this week marked 111 years since the organisation's first branch was established in the UK. And the group maintains a strong standing in the country today with more than 200,000 active members. That's a considerable number.
5: But
7: isn't it? Yeah. You know, so, but they've got a branch there in Naughty Ash, which seems to be going very strong. And, all getting together. Anything that brings you together, isn't it?
6: Yes.
7: Have a laugh, support each other locally, do you know?
6: Because this, you know, community organisation, this is a community organisation. Mm. And, you know, whether it's like... going to the Women's Institute or like doing volunteering work or like going to your local park, just anything, like it really makes a huge difference just having a thing you go to regularly where you see other people and you do an activity. And I think
7: it's so good for you, for you, so along with those think who you go and meet with and help out with or whatever. But it's for your mental health, for everything, isn't it? We're social creatures, aren't we?
6: Yes.
7: Yeah. They're in talk. So
5: you think the WI is something you see in one of these rural villages?
7: Dare I say it, like, oh gosh, Piddington, will they have to leave?
5: They may have to leave. They may well do. But you know, it's something you see in it in one of these villages where the WI made the tea for the cricketers or something, that type of thing.
7: So it's really nice to hear the branch in Lottie Ash. Lottie Ash is real Liverpool, isn't it? It's Ken Dodd.
5: That's home of Ken Dodd, yeah.
7: Yeah, in fact, the photo's taken at the Sir Ken Dodd Happiness Hall.
5: That's just literally across the road from where Sir Ken used to live, Dodd still lives to this day.
7: The meeting took place, this meeting, at the Sir Ken Dodd Happiness Hall, and the legendary comic has inspired this particular branch's moniker, as they refer to themselves as the Jam Butty Ladies of Naughty Ash WI. They're kind of leaning into him. Yeah, it's all good stuff, isn't it? Well done to you all.
5: As well. Not too far away from us.
6: We spoke to you
5: not long ago. In the church on Shield Road, which the name escapes me. I walked past it.
6: She'd love it.
5: We had a guest Shield Road Church, where the Mothers Union, you know. So are these growing, do you think, around the country and especially around the city? Do you think, I mean, obviously there's that one in Naughty Ash. Do you think Wavertree's got a WI, Kensington's nearby, all got their own various WIs?
6: I could probably look it up and tell
7: you. Okay. You could look it up and find out.
5: Would you go along to a WI meeting? Or would you join a WI?
7: You see, there is the image of the WI, as if I'm allowed to say, very middle class. Very middle class, home county sort of. Do you know, I'm going to be honest, and making jam for the vicar.
5: You're right. No, that's exactly how people see the WI.
7: Yeah, totally. So it's actually really refreshing and lovely to hear of a branch somewhere else other than home counties and real Liverpool and what they're doing, because they will address local stuff. Local issues, they'll come together, and bottom-up approach can only do good.
5: Yeah, exactly. From centre strength.
7: Completely.
5: It can help people out as well.
7: So completely.
6: They've got, I'm on the WI website, they've got Chilwell, Christ the King Social Club in Queensryche, they've got Naughty Ash, they've got Bebbington, Woolton, and they call that one WOW for Women of Woolton, which I think is cute. Easton Wright, Wallace Seawood Church, Leeso, Easton Halewood, Bonson, Thornton Hoff, Pensby, Irby and Thurstiston, Heswell, Rainhill, Magal. They've got just like a general Wirral one in Parkgate.
5: Yeah.
6: And one in Widnes. They've got, like you say, slightly further from the city centre, slightly more rural.
5: Yeah.
6: But still, there'll be somewhere that you can get to if you listen to this, so one near enough.
7: Completely, and particularly given the shout out for Naughty Ash, they're just to say they meet on the third Thursday of each month at 7:30 at the Sir Ken Dodd Happiness Hall, and it's not just jam in Jerusalem, says 62-year-old lady from Bolton. Do you know? Because that's the misconception. And she said, we've got to move with the times. Clearly, they are moving with the times.
5: They are.
7: If they've got the membership and people come. Yeah. Do you know what I mean? Clearly they are, because it was set up, as they say, like 111 years ago, was when husbands had gone off to war and the women were left home with the kids. The WI was set up so you could walk past someone in the shops and be able to ask, are you all right? Do you know?
5: That's the way it is.
7: And has that really changed much? Isn't it just nice to say, you're all right to somebody else?
5: But also,
7: also
5: as well, as I say, maybe it's someone who's recently lost a partner or a husband, you know, finds out a WI goes along and suddenly now they're integrated into the,
7: it's local for them. All good stuff.
5: Let's play some WI. Let's get a place where we'll find some cakes to bake. Take a look at WI. Let's play this one from Only Chan, My Faithful Day.

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6: 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106.7 FM, New Daily Cross. I'm me, Matty Grimes. Kira's over there.
7: Hello.
6: Roman's over here.
7: Hello.
6: With you till 2. Right, into the pace we go again.
7: Well.
8: We got talking, didn't we?
6: We did got talking off there.
8: It just because it flashed on the page 13 of the Echo, the whole question of Ed questioned future, as in Ed Sheeran said he questioned whether he wanted to be an artist at all, as controversy over Macklemore's removal from his world tour threatened its future.
7: Oh. It's a difficult one. It's been in the news all week, hasn't it, last week?
6: It has.
7: Do you know?
6: But Ed Sheeran's come out and said that it's not them, it's not the tour that's removed them, it's that, you know, they've been told, from what I can understand, reports have said that some of the owners of the stadiums that he's playing don't want Macklemore playing there.
9: Well, very specifically, there was one guy in particular who is like a billionaire.
6: Wouldn't be a Mr. Kraft, would it?
9: Might be.
6: Yeah.
9: Who is very, you know, has donated a lot of money to Israel and is very financially involved in it all and owns a big stadium.
6: Yes.
9: And, well...
6: well.
9: Yeah, so, oh, I don't know about this. And, I mean, I don't know who exactly had the final say on the decision, but it was, you know, Ed Sheeran's quite happy to be the face of that decision, it seems, of saying, well, Macklemore, the rap star who's not too outspoken, he can't be allowed to perform here, and so was kicked off the tour. And they the management and Ed Sheeran tried to frame that as like, well, we're worried about our other support acts who are, you know, up and coming artists, we can't have them lose out on this money. And every single one of those support acts said, no, you're all right, you can keep your money.
7: Yeah.
6: But I was talking about this earlier this week, actually, last week, and we were saying, have they now, does this make them untouchable in music? I.e., no one's gonna want to play with them or hire them, or does it enhance the standard for them taking a stand on what they believe in, and people going, do you know what, we can work with them?
8: Yeah, it could go either way, couldn't it?
9: I think so many people in the arts, well, especially because quite a few of the bands that Ed Sheeran had hired are Irish bands, because well, Ed Sheeran makes a big play about being like, oh, I'm basically Irish.
10: Right.
9: And
6: I thought he was from Suffolk.
9: Well, he is, but his
10: he does have a good
9: granddad,
10: Celtic look about him, to be fair.
9: His granddad is Irish, and
10: okay.
9: he makes
10: That's
9: a lot
10: nice.
9: Of hay out of that.
10: Does he?
6: Okay.
10: Okay.
9: So he hires a lot of Irish bands trying to big up his credibility.
6: Mm-hmm.
9: But because obviously in the Republic of Ireland especially, there is a big social movement of supporting the people of Palestine.
10: There is. I know.
9: So they have all said, of course, we absolutely stand with Palestine. We're not going to, we don't want anyone to ever be in doubt about that. So they have all quit in solidarity. And I feel, definitely for performing in Ireland, I'm sure it won't hurt them.
10: No, it won't.
9: And I think a lot of people are going to respect their principles. And I don't know about, it's hard to tell with the industry, but certainly people listening to them. And you can get increasingly, you don't necessarily need the backing of the industry. If you have enough people listening to you,
10: completely,
9: you can kind of run your own shows.
10: And is it the way it's going? Is this the way concerts are going in the future? Are they also going to be platforms not just for you show up, you pay your ticket, you listen to your artist performing, but you'll also listen to all their thoughts and worldviews and that? And is that how we want to go? Or maybe they'll
9: think it kind of, it has always sort of been the case. When you look, if you talk about Woodstock was overtly political event, and it's remembered very fondly. And even when you talk about classical music, there's all things about the various Russian composers who were sneaking in messages against the
10: Soviet. It's very hard to remove it, isn't it, to
9: so,
10: be completely
9: like artists because it's about expression, art. So it's the kind of the best place to express views and and I think it's always been like that, and it's gonna keep, and it's really the kind of late stage commercialization of pop that took politics out of music kind of artificially, and now we've got to a point where a lot of pop artists are saying no, we don't want, I'm not going to just be a mouthpiece for a studio for the purpose of making money. I have a platform, I'm going to use it.
10: Yeah, it's the kind of going more, isn't it? People becoming actually more individualistic in ways, and artists and that. And as you say, they're using the platform not just to share their artistic talents, but also to share who they are and what comes behind, what feeds into the music that they put out there. And I suppose, do you think if you're a concert goer, you paid your ticket and you show up, would you want to hear a whole big spiel of political views and that kind of thing? You show up. Do you know what I mean? It's a concert. I would have pissed you off a bit. Sorry.
6: I apologize.
10: But do you know?
9: Would it peeve me off?
10: Peeve you off.
6: Peeve you off. Yeah.
9: Would it irritate me?
6: Yes.
9: I was saying off air, the problem is the concerts I go to are punk bands. So all of it is very, very political. The last concert I went to, there was a band that had a pinata of Nigel Farage's face.
6: Fair enough, and
9: everyone loved it. The crowd was going wild.
6: That's fair enough.
9: Yes, so I'm not the best person to ask, I guess, because
10: I remember years going by, because I'm that kind of ancient, but I remember going when you two were up and coming and getting there, and Bono, he really from the get-go, he loved the soapbox, and he was up there on everything, and when they were coming of age, late 80s, early 90s, and Ireland was going through a really, really tough recession and unemployment and that.
6: Yeah.
10: Oh, absolutely, he'd be there in between the tracks. I remember seeing him in concert and listening, and you'd have to listen to him giving his whole spiel on unemployment and what the government of the day should be doing, et cetera, and about everything, So he just got known for it. It did peeve some people off, though, I have to say, because they're there. We came for the music, not to hear all his political piece. So, but times have changed, times have moved on. But interestingly, just going back to the Sheeran gig, and I was just seeing it actually on the news last night, and he was quite emotive, wasn't he, saying his piece and that. But ticket prices went down, and that. It's interesting, didn't they? And I know it was a full attendance at the end of the day for that concert or not.
9: Well,
10: it's an interesting one,
9: I guess more so than whether people want to, rather than being oh, do people want to, listen to political talk at a concert. That's not really the question people are asking themselves. They're sort of more saying, like, do I want to financially support someone who has, like, drawn a line in the sand?
10: Yeah.
9: And I think, yeah, a lot, I mean, even people who maybe would usually say, like, I don't really care what my, like, pop star's political opinions are kind of like, this is so, like, blatantly money motivated, this whole thing, that it leaves a nasty taste in people's mouths.
6: Yeah, but I mean, if you're the promoter of the tour, you know, all this is happening, how do you get around it? Because what's not to say that you're not getting emails from these venues you go to saying, we don't want them playing here.
10: Yeah.
6: Or if you carry on talking about this, we want you to get rid of them before we allow you to play. So for them, it's a balance act between, well, what, you know, what do we do? Do we cancel the tour? Do we say to Ed, look, do you want to cancel the tour? And we'll, you know, take the hit? Or do you want to carry on?
9: There was an interesting thing in the late 90s, like mid-90s, when Green Day were like an up-and-coming band. They just had their first album and it had done really well. So they were, you know, really commanding a lot of venues. They could get people through the door. But their support act was Pansy Division, who were this very, like, openly gay punk band. Like, and loads of the venues, these, like, you know, rock and roll venues were like, you can't have a gay band playing here. Like, and, you know, their management were like, and this was the 90s, you understand? Gosh.
6: Yeah.
9: Times. It seems really bizarre now, but it was a big deal at the time. I mean,
6: why?
9: Well,
6: at the end of the day, you look at music, right?
9: Because it was political.
6: Gets me. What gets me is you look at music over the years, right? And the amount of artists, you know, who are gay, and, you know, the LGBTQ over the last few years. You know, Freddie Mercury hid it, but then he came out. A lot of George Michael, a lot of people came out with it.
9: Yeah.
6: And did it harm their careers? No.
10: No.
6: Far from it. It's just the people at the time were bigoted and said, well, they shouldn't be doing this, or they shouldn't be playing to, you know, this type of music.
9: And that was that was, you know, Green Day made a real big stand of, like, absolutely not. If a venue doesn't want our support act, then they can't have us. Like, we'll just go to a different venue.
6: Absolutely.
10: Yeah.
9: And I think, you know, if you're one of the best-selling artists in the world, if you say to that venue manager, like, well, you can either, like, get rid of, like, say that both of us can play, or you don't get in a cheering concert.
10: I wondered, would he respond that way and go, either this is the package that's going out, this is what we sold the tickets to our audience for, so if that's not happening, we pull it.
9: A lot of even really big pop stars are much more willing to, like I think people are more confident that, like, they know people come to them for their music, their personality, and they're like, I know what I can ask for. And so, yeah, a lot of other artists, I think, would have said, like, no, if you're not willing to, like, support my colleague, then that's it.
10: Then I'm going to.
9: Yeah.
6: Absolutely.
9: Yeah.
10: Whereas you feel, do you think Ed Sheeran leaned into, he knows his audience?
9: Oh, well,
10: Well,
9: I don't want to ruffle any feathers with the people who pay me, and I think people are...
6: Yeah.
10: Yeah.
6: Well, coming back to it, right... Your guest you had in last week on Mersey Room, Goth.
10: Oh, a couple of weeks ago, Goth Frog Productions.
6: Goth Frog Productions.
10: Yes.
6: You know what I mean? You look at them.
10: Completely.
6: They were two absolutely wonderful people.
10: No, totally. And they were just, and they're all about promoting, I mean, it's that safe space for the trans community. Clearly, even today in 2026, they've struggled to bring in the mainstream their music to the wider world. You know, there's still barriers they're facing, and that hence they set up the production company and supported the Loud Women coming up to put on their gig.
6: I mean, you've got radio stations out there. I mean, we'll mention Gaydio, who are on DAB with us. They are based in Manchester.
10: Mm-hmm.
6: I've actually met a couple of the presenters from there a couple of years ago when we covered Pride. Wonderful station. Absolutely. They're totally behind the, you know, gays, LGBTQ, everything. Yeah. It's great to see a station like that as our colleagues who, you know, going 24/7, but they're bringing it to the public, bringing the music in, as well as playing the sharp stuff, the plain stuff that
9: wouldn't have otherwise.
10: Yeah,
6: correct.
10: Yeah,
6: absolutely.
10: Yeah, nice.
6: Yeah.
10: And it's lovely. And because you're hearing these artists, their story, it goes back to, again, isn't it, what you're bringing as an artist to your audience, is your whole life experience, all that poured in there, and in your work, you're bringing as an artist to your audience, is your whole life experience, all that poured in there, and in your work, and out it goes. You need to hear them. You need to hear these voices.

0: if you know, but you see these bands, as you say, you know, give them a chance.
1: Completely.
0: Give them some airplay. It doesn't matter if they're, you know, what they know. At the end of the day, if they've got music good enough, play it.
1: Just listen to the music. And actually, more especially, just listen. There's an argument to say, just listen to the music, you enjoy it, great. And if you want to go find out more about the band later on, so be it. But first and foremost, listen to their music and what they're putting out there, isn't it? And don't prejudge by getting, sometimes you get too much of the backstory and all that, and it can alter, can't it, our take, and just take the art as it comes. Just take it as it comes, isn't it? Like the whole thing about, you know, you can go into an art gallery and you could hear the whole backstory of the artist, but maybe just look at the painting.
2: I like that. I'm very much one of these who goes to an art gallery and it's like, I need more little plaques. I need more information.
1: Do you?
2: I love the little plaques. Yeah.
1: I know. Sometimes just look at the painting.
0: This was painted when you were sitting there doing nothing. You thought, I know, I'll paint.
1: I always remember, do you remember just going back to, like, you know, so many artists, they were in the closet, for want of a better term, at the time. We did really sad stories with George Michael and all sorts, you know. But then I loved when Erasure came out, and I just love that band to this day. I love that band so much.
0: What put them on the scene is, I think, their cover of ABBA.
1: Yes.
0: Bonnie, I think you may have just been born around that time.
2: I wouldn't be born for
0: 92 or 93.
2: I wouldn't be born for several more years.
0: Okay. Well, they came out and did the ABBA covers.
1: Yeah,
0: but
1: they
0: went on as...
1: Put out their own stuff.
0: But performed as ABBA in full dress.
1: Yeah. And it was that kind of almost their way to sneak in, do you think, Matty?
0: I think it was, at
1: the time.
0: I think because it was an ABBA track, and because ABBA is such...
1: was it Dancing Queen? Was that one of them, was it?
0: No, it was...
1: God, there's so many.
0: I'll find out what it was, actually.
1: There were so many. We'll have to play it now, won't we? I loved how they were so just openly themselves. You could see, and this was like Bronwyn. Honestly, this was wow stuff. This really was. Now, because it was closet stuff before with George Michael, and he was doing. If you look at his videos, he's all there in badly in love and heterosexual relationships and all the rest of it. Last Christmas and all. Yeah. It was all a charade.
0: It was called Abba-esque, and it was a number one it was released on the 1st of June 1992, and the song went to number one.
1: Uh-huh.
0: And the song that it was, he says, just flicking back very quickly, was this one, when it'll play. Tom's just used confused.com. That's nice, Tom, but we don't pay for advertising.
1: Nope.
0: So I'm just going to pay for the advert that's currently playing, which is showing cows laughing. And then a cow comes in and goes, please don't stop laughing on my account. It's not like I come back every day from work with you two sat there.
2: Oh, because it's till the cows come
0: home. That's the one. Right, I've actually got it now. So let me just take that back to the start and go.

0: So there you go. That's Erasure. Take a Chance on Me. Mm. I've just shown the video to Bronwyn.
1: Yes.
0: Does it meet your approval?
1: Yes, I liked it.
2: Off the time.
0: Off the time. It's off the time.
3: Fun,
0: but, you know.
3: Fun. Yeah.
0: But music is there for everyone, no matter what, you know, what you... whether you're gay, straight, LGBT, music's there for everyone. If people want to go out there and do stuff,
3: just do it. Absolutely. Do want it. To hear it. Yeah.
0: Right, let's play some more. Let's play some tracks that we know, and then we'll play some adverts, and then we'll come back because I've got a feeling Russell's waiting for us very soon. Oh, isn't he?
2: I know Russell needs to speak today. Bronwyn, you need to hear from Russell.
1: Well, we've got to do the birthdays as well.
0: We've got the birthdays to do as well, so. And we've got to play these as well because it's part of Britain's contract is the Beatles.

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3: 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We're open Monday to Friday, 9 till 4:30. You don't need to struggle alone. 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
5: Indeed, the Jazz Cabin's here tomorrow between 3 and 5. Liverpool Community Radio, 106.7 FM. New Delhi, cross on me, Matthew Grimes. Kira's over there.
6: Hello.
5: Brian's over here.
6: Hello.
5: Andy was over there. Oh. He's somewhere.
6: That was last week. Well, he's been very quiet today.
5: Yes, Annie. Anyway, we're here till about 2. So, back into the papers. Bronwyn, you have a story.
7: I have a story about dog science.
5: Oh.
7: You know, I love to tell you whenever there's any kind of...
5: Of course.
7: Dog science.
5: Yes.
7: So, there is a study. This is from the Hunren Research Centre of Natural Sciences in Budapest.
5: Oh.
7: They've studied the brain waves, the brain activity that dogs show when you tell them not to do something, because they want to work out, like, well, what kind of mental process happens when a dog has to, like...
6: Here's no.
7: Yeah. Because, you know, you can teach dogs not to, like, to go against their instincts. So what's... And the study found that the same sort of brain patterns happen in humans if a human has to have self-control about something.
6: Okay.
5: Yeah.
7: And so dogs...
6: they have the to work thing. On this, yeah.
7: Yeah, they have to they have to, like, make a conscious decision to not do something. It's not, like, just automatic in any way. It's, like, the dog has to...
6: There's work involved,
7: it has to think, like, well, I really want to, but I've been told not to, and, you know, I don't want to get in trouble and all of this. Mm. And, yeah, it's helping us understand how to, like, resist temptations. And they are hoping that they can expand this research to help humans as well, well as being able to, like...
5: But can we resist temptations?
6: Gosh, yeah. Well... Lent can be tough.
7: If you can tell a dog not to, if you can put, like, a big slice of meat in front of a dog and tell it not to eat it, and it doesn't, then humans should be
6: Yes.
5: That's easier said than done.
7: Yeah, yes.
6: Yeah.
5: It's like if someone put a cake in front of you and go, don't touch it. But you can, you know, you've reached the point where you're thinking, do you know what, that cake looks quite... It's like you see the experiments with children when they're younger, they'll do it in the nursery or something.
7: Oh,
5: they'll go,
7: yes.
5: They put the plate, right, do me a favour, don't touch that. And, you know, the teachers then go out. But you see them on these programs.
7: Like marshmallow tests.
5: Yeah, and they go. And you always get one kid going.
6: I know.
7: Just poking it. Just taking little tiny
6: surreptitiously licking your finger.
5: The teacher comes back. Oh, what's happened with that? It wasn't me.
7: It's a big boy. Big boy did it. Left. Oh,
5: exactly. But you see these. I think you've seen these on these shows, haven't you? The reality shows. That they've done with the kids and this. Like,
7: oh, the secret life.
5: The secret life. You know, don't touch that. We don't want anyone to touch it. And they always get, the kids will do it, then the teacher goes out, and then suddenly there's always one that goes, I'll start moving forward and do it.
6: And it's kind of isn't it preempting the whole pushing the boundaries, isn't it? Did it start off so young, doesn't it?
7: It's really, like, the way you can see social development.
6: Yes, completely,
7: I mean, the very important thing for a lot of primates, like, because they've had studies of chimpanzees as well, working out the information that other people have that you have that they don't, and that sort of thing. And that's the thing, that there's a hard age limit of, like, before that age you don't have the capacity to figure out. And then all of a sudden one day you just understand it. Like, there's that study where if you have, like, a Smarties tube, other tubes are available,
5: yes indeed,
7: and you put some pencils in it, like colored pencils, if you show a small child the Smarties tube, they'll say, like, oh, that's a tube full of Smarties. And then you show them the colored pencils, oh, I understand, there's pencils in it.
5: Yeah.
7: And there's this age limit of, if you say, well, what would if your mom comes in the room and she hasn't seen the pencils, what would your mom think is in this tube? Younger children will be like, well, my mom would think there's coloured pencils in it, because there are, because I saw them.
5: Yeah.
7: And older children would be like, wait, but my mom hasn't seen them, so she wouldn't know. She would think it was Smarties.
5: Smarties.
7: And it's, yeah, real, like, it's a development stage thing.
5: Yeah. Is that with the dogs as well, though, do you think? The development, they go from puppy to like, grown dog.
6: Some people say
5: the dog's as daft as a brush.
6: Yeah.
5: You know what I mean?
7: I mean, like humans, not all dogs.
5: But you hear people say, you got a dog? Oh, yeah, he's daft as a brush.
6: Oh, you hear people say, like, puppies, they sound very like toddlers in many ways,
7: don't they?
6: Very much, like, and not lacking kind of the self-control. And hopefully most of us develop, you know, as we grow, but not all.
7: Dr. Marta Gaxi from this institute in Budapest said that because dogs live and age faster than humans, but move in the same environments and adapt to the same social and physical challenges, it's easier to study on a dog how these patterns grow over time. Because I mean, if you do like a study of like a human baby to adulthood, then that's like got to cover 30 years.
5: Yeah, exactly.
7: But
5: yeah.
7: A dog, that can be like a couple of years.
6: On that, just a slight, still on the same topic, have you ever watched that program? It's a series that started way back in the 1970s. Is it called Seven?
7: Yes.
5: It started with Seven Up in the 60s, wasn't it? I think now it's ending with 70 Up.
7: And it was
5: 70
7: on the other night.
6: It was on the other night. It's amazing hearing these little children and all their ambitions and how their lives then pan out. It's really fascinating. Yeah. Some for better, some not, forget, sadly not. It's
5: when
6: just
5: we were growing up in the 70s, now we're in 2026, you know, people are saying, oh, we'll be living on the moon, there'll be cars in the air, we'll be, you know, and you think back then, you think, yeah, because you look at the programs like Space 1999, they go, oh yeah, that'll be us in like 30
7: in
5: years.
7: In 1999.
5: In 1999.
7: They were all going to be on the moon.
5: Yeah, exactly.
6: Quite.
5: Yeah.
7: Yeah.
5: And, you know, we're not.
6: And that's fine.
5: As you're growing up, you're thinking, yeah, well, listen, yeah, we are going to, you know, you're going to have all these driverless, you know, cars are going to be in the sky, we're going to be eating all this.
6: Yeah. I know.
7: I think at the time there was sort of a thought that, like, well, one day all of these, like, interpersonal conflicts and all these like political things, we'll have worked that out by then.
5: We'll all live in a harmonious world.
6: It'll all have sorted.
7: No one will have to work anymore because we'll have invented robots, and then people can do the things that they like to do instead. And instead we've invented robots to do art, so everyone else has to work longer.
6: And don't always wish for something. It's not always necessarily
5: but
6: the best.
5: What will people growing up today think 50 years from now when we're not here? What are they going to think?
7: I think, well,
6: if you interviewed little children now,
7: generation, you know, I think the view of the future is like there's climate change, everything's going to be Mad Max, like
6: and it's all AI, isn't it? And it's like
7: not looking forward to the future these days.
5: No.
6: It's kind of, it's a shame, isn't it? Because they're just those little kiddies, the first interviews with them, they're just full of hope and ambition and just lovely outlook on life, and anything's possible. A beautiful child's mind, you know, and the imagination going with it. And then they go to the next stage through puberty and you interview them as teenagers, and they're getting a bit more wary. Yeah. And it's like, do you know?
5: Do we ever fully grow up? When you think about it, do we ever fully grow out of the child stage? When you think about it, because as we get older, it was, you know, memories come back. Oh, I did this when I was a kid, so on and so forth. Do we ever grow out of that? No. Or will we ever grow out of it?
7: No, I don't think so. I mean, that's Tom Baker, when he was Doctor Who, he said, what's the point of being a grown-up if you can't be childish sometimes?
6: You've got to hold that. And I think it's your, I think it's the foundation of you, isn't it? There's such a freedom in a child's mind. They're not affected with bias or anything. It's a very, very early age. I mean, arguably because they are, you know, the environment you grow up in and everything, but it's much freer, isn't it? They're not afraid of the
5: especially reading a child's book as well, or stories that we wrote when we were younger. You know, we had to write a story in English. You come up with these stories, and I suppose if I was to go back and read them, I'd be like, oh my God, what was I thinking?
6: Yeah. Fantastic.
5: Genuinely. But your mind was like,
6: your imagination
5: was riot.
7: You just write things. That,
5: yeah.
7: And then as another, people say, like, oh, I can't. And it's like, well, you can do all these things.
8: Yeah, exactly.
7: You just feel like you can't do them well. But when you were a child, you didn't care if you were good at it or not.
6: See, that's the thing. You didn't care what others thought as much. And as you sadly go older, you're just so conscious, isn't it? It's this peer pressure and a constant trying to please others. And you have to, isn't it? And proving yourself and all that. But back in early childhood, do whatever.
5: Do you think it bothers the dogs, though? Do you really think it bothers the dogs? You think the dogs are sort of like, oh, man, when I was a puppy, I wouldn't have done this.
6: I don't know.
5: You know what I mean? Or do you think they're just like, as you say, that being trained to, okay, let's leave a piece of meat there. Don't touch it. That's, and the dog's
6: sniffing
5: like,
6: away.
5: I want it, I can smell it, I can taste it. But if we go to it, am I going to get naughty boy smacked? And
7: I imagine they didn't smack their dogs in this.
5: You know what I mean, naughty boy.
7: The University of Budapest. Yeah, they would. I mean, well, because they're very social, like us, they're very social creatures.
5: Hmm.
7: And wolves in the wild also don't like, you know, if the other wolves are like, no, you can't eat all of that because we've got to save some for the pups, or like wolf at home that is unable to hunt because they're sick, we need to bring some back for them.
6: Yeah.
7: And wolves can navigate that and understand that. So
6: amazing.
7: There must be just an evolutionary thing of like the need to eat in the moment is less important than the need to have people like you in the future.
5: Yeah.
6: Yeah.
5: Like the squirrels. I was going to say the squirrels were the collector, you know, they'll collect the nuts and everything. They'll go up the hibernate.
7: Yeah.
5: But knowing that, you know, if they've got baby squirrels, they've got food to feed them throughout the winter.
7: The understanding of there will be a time later when something is more important than it is right now.
6: Yeah, totally. And of course, like dogs now, they're so domesticated, aren't they?
7: Yeah.
6: Do you know what I mean? So they're impacted upon societal structures. And
5: they are.
6: There's no ways about it, like the rest of us, you know.
5: And you sometimes wonder what a dog's thinking when, you know, they're lying there sleeping or, you know, just lying there. You sometimes wonder what's going through their mind.
6: Yeah.
5: Are they thinking, I'm lucky I've got a warm place, I've got someone who loves me, I've got someone who feeds me, compared to some dogs that haven't, roam free.
6: Do we know that level of intelligence of dogs?
7: It's interesting because, well, people used to, I mean, there was a time when, you know, people thought like dogs can't understand it, they just react instinctively to it.
5: Yeah.
7: Mm. And this was one of the things this study was
6: disproving.
7: It's no, dogs, like, they have cognitive patterns. Yeah. They make decisions in the same way that we do. It's not just like
6: instinctive.
5: Well, I mean, the classic example of that is the guide dog.
7: Mm-hmm.
6: Yeah,
5: you know, they're trained to assist.
6: Unbelievable.
5: You know, assist the person who's blind.
6: Yeah,
5: and the training they go through is intense and immense. But at the end of the day, once the thing's taken off, the dog just becomes normal. It's when the clip goes on that I've got a job to do.
6: It goes into that mode.
5: Yeah.
6: It's like us all, though, isn't it?
5: Yeah, exactly.
7: You know, like us when we put our headphones on.
6: Yeah, exactly. Radio on radio. Yeah. Yeah, that's so on, isn't it?
5: Not that we do anything, but we put them on and it looks good.
6: We sort the world out. It's all fine.
5: Anyway.
7: Birthdays.
5: If you're a doggy, listen, hello.
6: Absolutely.
5: Or wolf.
7: Hi.
5: Actually, I'm telling you, my little granddaughter came down. She's only three. And she was going to see her other nan. I said, oh, you're going to see the cat? And she goes, yeah. I said, right, when you see the cat, say meow.
7: Whether or not. I like to do that to my when my friend's like, hold on, I need to go and check on my cat. And I'm like, oh, can you tell her I said meow?
5: Yeah. And you say meow and the cat looks, she goes,
7: like, huh?
5: Yeah. The cat will meow back at you and you're like, oh, right, yeah. Okay.
7: Right, so we have a quote of the day here on Monday, the 21st of September, from Brett Butler, who is an actress who for many years worked on the Johnny Carson show back in the heyday of late night television. Yeah.
5: Yeah.
7: And she said, "Dreams that do come true can be as unsettling as those that don't."
5: Interesting. That's an interesting one. That.
6: It's the idea of be careful what you wish for. Yeah, yeah.
5: Exactly. Yeah, as you say, it's always a case that.
7: It is today the birthday of the country singer Faith Hill.
5: Oh,
6: okay.
5: 46.
6: God, you said that with such confidence.
5: I'm just guessing. I'm just guessing.
6: I'm going to go 61.
7: She, well, about split the difference. She's 59.
6: Okay. Oh, we're close. Close, yeah.
5: You're closer than me.
7: All right. Stephen King, author, the very prolific author.
5: Oh, yes, Stephen King.
7: Of a great many scary books.
6: Oh, my goodness, yeah.
5: It and Salem's Lot and Pet Sematary. Shining.
7: Carrie.
5: I'm going to go 83.
6: I'm going to go 80.
7: He's 79, so he's very close.
5: Oh, you were close to 80 this year.
6: He's been around for so long. Yeah. So much. Is that
5: But he's a good writer, though. Yeah. Let's be honest. He can write a good book. Well, I mean, hello, Roger the Beta.
7: I'm not going to say, Stephen, if you're listening, happy birthday.
6: Absolutely.
7: I like some of your books.
5: Only some.
6: No. I don't think it'll impact on
7: his. He's written a lot, you know, they can't all be winners.
5: No, that's true. Go on then.
7: Right, Bill Murray.
5: Oh, yes, Bill Murray.
7: The actor from pretty much everything. Groundhog Day.
5: Yeah. Ghostbusters. Scrooged.
7: Yes. Yeah. All sorts of things.
5: All sorts. Loads. Saturday Night Live as well, wasn't it?
6: Yeah.
5: He's going to be 83.
6: Is that old, dear?
5: I think so, okay.
6: I'm going to go 75.
7: 76.
5: She's getting close. I like this.
7: All right.
5: I'm getting well out today.
6: Warm. Isn't it? Remember that game? You're getting warm. Yeah.
7: Sue Virtue, who's a TV producer, she produces a lot of things for the BBC, a lot of dramas, comedy shows and stuff.
5: I'll be polite in case she's listening.
6: 43.
5: I'll go. All right. 50?
6: She's
7: 66.
5: Okay. That's me included
7: in
5: the next play.
6: Yeah.
7: All right. Yeah. Billy Porter, who's an actor, stage actor, singer, has done lots of musical theatre.
6: Yeah.
7: Is always at the Met Gala in very elaborate outfits. Is one of their, you know, most glamorously dressed every year.
5: Okay. I'm going to go 53.
6: Okay. I'm going to go 42.
7: He's 57.
5: Oh.
7: But you wouldn't know it to look at him, no.
5: No.
7: Liam Gallagher.
5: Oasis.
7: Of Oasis.
6: Yeah.
7: And the was he the High Flying Birds or was that the other one?
5: I think that was Noel, the High Flying Birds.
7: I'm sure Liam will be furious.
5: I'm going to go 52.
6: Okay. I'm going to go... he's around that. He's got to be younger than me or older than
5: he's
6: me.
5: He's around
6: there. He is. 54.
7: He is 54.
5: Oasis.
7: The fan in the room.
6: Yeah.
5: Well done.
6: Happy birthday, Liam.
5: Yeah.
6: May you blow out all the candles today and have a lovely day.
7: Yes. I hope that family dinner's not too awkward.
6: Absolutely.
5: Oh, that was so sincere.
6: And his mammy from Mayo.
7: Yeah.
6: Isn't she?
7: Yeah. Yeah. right, last birthday, Penny Smith, who is a TV presenter. She I think she's currently on GB News.
6: She used to do
5: GMB, didn't she? She was part of that team for years.
7: I think she's been on Sky as well.
6: Yeah.
5: Oh, she's going to be pushing it a bit now. She has.
6: How could you say that?
5: 64. Gosh,
6: Penny, no, I couldn't say. 55.
7: She's pushing it a bit more than that. She's 68.
6: She's been around. Mm-hmm. Very nice. Happy birthday, Penny.
7: It's also the anniversary, if you'd like to hear. Also on Monday, the 25th of September, 1981. It's Belize Independence Day. Belize became independent from Britain. George Price became the first Prime Minister of an independent Belize, and it joined the Commonwealth. There was a territorial dispute with Guatemala, but Belize said, no, we're going our own thing. Yeah. Oh. In 1981.
6: It's like Piddington.
5: Circle I'm pretty sure they'd be like,
7: congratulations to everyone listening from Belize.
5: Indeed, if you're listening in Belize, happy Independence Day.
7: Happy Independence Day.
5: Indeed. Please enjoy yourself, drink responsibly.
6: Yes.
5: Is that polite enough? Is that send a message out?
6: A very sincere one.
5: Thank you. I can be sincere, believe it or not. Don't ask me how, but I've been told I've been sincere in my time. A couple of things happened this day in music. Let's have a look. We'll go 1974. Mm-hmm. Carl Douglas was at number one in the UK with Kung Fu Fighting.
7: Joe's
5: recorded in 10 minutes and started out as a B-side. Sold over 10 million copies and became one of the best-selling singles of all time.
6: Was that re-released later.
5: Yes.
6: Yeah.
5: Mm. Yeah, it was a remix, I think, if I remember rightly.
6: In the 80s. In the 80s. Yeah, and then 90s. Yeah.
5: Barry White was at number one. That's my phone. And US single chance with Can't Get Enough of Your Love, Baby.
6: Oh, gosh.
5: His voice was something, wasn't it? Madonna in 1985 had her first number one album, Like a Virgin.
6: Yeah, Like a Virgin. Great album. Fantastic. Classic.
5: 152 weeks on the chart it spent in the UK.
7: Well, it's a good album.
5: It's a good album, actually. It is, actually. Yeah. Some of her early work is really good.
7: Yeah.
6: Very good. I was a big Madonna fan.
7: I was doing the dishes the other day, listening to early Madonna.
5: Yeah. How early are we talking? Are we talking Like a Virgin or True Blue? Or
7: yeah, Holiday. I did Like a Virgin, and then I had a lot of dishes to do, so I did a bit of True Blue as well.
5: Yeah, yeah. Certainly good albums.
6: Great.
5: Certainly good album. With the help of MTV, also in 1985, Money for Nothing gave Dire Straits their first US number one.
6: That was for ages. That was awesome, wasn't it? Out there on MTV.
5: Joe appeared on the backing and started the track off.
7: It was Sting. Yeah.
5: It was Sting.
6: Yes. Yeah.
5: He sings the signature falsetto introduction, background vocals, and backing chorus of I Want My MTV.
6: Yeah.
5: To the same notes as that Police's hit Don't Stand So Close to Me.
7: Yeah.
6: Yes.
5: And 1970. Mm-hmm. Guess what was number one on this day?
6: 1970.
5: September. Yes. By the way, it's National Earth, Wind and Fire Day today as well.
7: Was it September by Earth, Wind and Fire?
5: No, it wasn't, but it's a very good, it's a very good guess. Do you want to tell you what it was?
6: Go on.
5: Do you want to play it?
7: Go on.
5: All right.

0: So 56 years ago, number one on this day, Free La Pain, Band of Gold. Sometimes when you go to a wedding, it always gets played, everyone just gets them.
1: Yeah.
2: Band of Gold. Is that about a divorce, though?
0: Yeah, I think it is.
2: So, it's a bad song for a wedding.
0: Yeah. Well, yeah, I know, but the Band of Gold, obviously, is a wedding
2: yeah.
0: ring.
2: Yeah, and it's sort of a, left.
0: It always gets people up dancing.
1: I don't think they probably sit and analyse the lyrics too much.
0: Yeah,
1: you know,
0: thinking
1: at that
0: back
1: point,
0: then,
1: they're like,
0: I'm thinking
1: you know,
0: back then, they're thinking,
1: had a few drinks, now it's at that time of the wedding. Granddad's up, you know. Uncle Pete's up, you know.
2: Doesn't I feel like you know? It's a bad omen to play breakup anthems at a wedding. I don't know.
1: Probably not the place.
0: But it's all of what you say. Can you play Band of Gold?
1: Yeah.
0: Yeah, okay. You know the meaning of it. Yeah, someone who played everyone. Yeah. And then suddenly everyone just like on the dance floor.
1: Yeah.
0: Fill the floor very quickly. I don't know.
1: I don't know, you play it
0: and people do get up or they'll sing along sitting down.
1: I had people singing along at the end of our wedding to and Mrs. Jones, because that's the name I
0: the Billy Paul version.
1: Yeah, but that's all about an affair, isn't it?
2: Yeah.
0: Josh, me. I know where to go with this one.
1: Yeah,
0: I say we're going down a rabbit
1: hole. It's a good song. It's a good song, though, isn't it? It's
2: my parents' wedding. The song, like the when they were leaving the
1: church, or was it?
2: No, church. It was
0: the reception.
2: It was like the town hall.
1: Oh yeah.
2: And when they were leaving, they played "Kings of the Wild Frontier" by Adam and the Ants, because at the start it goes. We are family, like that. And it's like, we're married now, so.
0: Yeah, whatever.
2: People love that. The crowd.
0: Exactly. Sometimes a wedding song, where people come out to a wedding song, and the first. What gets me is the annoying thing is the first dance, the choreography.
1: Yeah.
0: You know, the people. Yeah. I mean, I understand people want to do it, which is brilliant. But.
1: I know.
0: People just like, you know, do the first dance, right, fine, that's it, get it out the way.
1: You know.
0: That's the worst thing about it. You just want to get it out the way, and then everyone can just go, right.
1: I genuinely I remember we put far too much energy into choosing the song. I genuinely can't remember. I genuinely can't. But I remember there was a lot of conversation at the time about it, you know, which proves your point.
0: A lot of people that do the first dance. I've seen a couple of people do the first dance, so I've got the time of my life, right?
1: Yeah.
0: Fair enough. But we all know Dirty Dancing. If you've seen the film, you've seen it.
1: Mm-hmm.
0: The run, the leap. You missed the person. It's an A&E trip.
1: Oh, it is.
2: It's a long rehearsal process, I would imagine.
0: I
1: wonder how many of those couples would be doing the leap, do they?
2: I've had the time of my life.
0: Yeah.
2: You do it because of the leap, right?
0: That's why they do it.
1: Push back the chair.
0: But don't forget, when they were filming that, Patrick Swayze had knee problems because he was from playing American football. He said when he had to jump off the stage, his knee went.
2: That's the
0: but he carried on because it was the end shot.
2: You can see the rough landing.
0: That's
2: such a good film.
0: Landing. He said, but he carried on because it was the end shot and it was the where they're running. He said, he was in absolute agony.
2: No.
0: He said, but they couldn't stop it because it was.
1: They're at that
0: so we just had to go through.
2: Everyone's in their places.
0: Everyone's in their places and ready, so we had to go through. Anyway, has Russell been in touch?
1: Oh, listen, Russell has. He has been in touch.
0: I think we should start with Bronwyn's face. It was cancer.
2: Yes.
0: I remembered that. That's good.
2: Getting
0: good at this.
1: Cancer.
2: Yeah.
1: Right. Now, this is Russell's guidance for the coming week.
2: Russell, help. I need to see you now more than ever.
1: Well, you can get help from him, but it'll cost £80 a minute, okay?
2: Yeah.
1: But we'll go for this one now, see if this helps. So, loved ones bring real comfort and heartfelt conversation can deepen a relationship.
2: That's nice.
1: Work may throw up a challenge, but...
2: Oh, no.
1: But don't treat it as a personal affront.
2: No, Russell! What have you done to me?
1: I think you may have to explain a little more to our listeners.
2: For those listening at home, I'm waiting on a response from a job interview.
1: Yeah, okay.
2: And I said in jest earlier, before we went on air, it would be crazy if the horoscope says you're going to not get a job this week.
1: Oh, gosh.
2: And...
1: Mashie's phoning the hotline now.
0: I'm not. I'm sending Russell a text and how dare you?
2: Russell, if you're listening, come on now.
1: Well, let's continue. We hasn't finished yet.
2: All right.
1: Right. So, creative thinking could also help you see a problem differently.
2: Mm-hmm.
1: It's not lost here now, but no. Trust what your instincts are telling you about people and priorities. warmth, honesty, and imagination will carry you far.
2: Okay.
1: Yeah.
2: It's a good thing I don't believe in horoscopes.
1: Yeah. The Balm of Russell.
0: The Balm of Russell. Okay. Right.
1: Natty.
0: Scorpio.
1: What's
0: my answer?
1: Come in, Scorpio. Your social world is lively today.
0: Is it?
2: Well, you're hanging out with us.
0: Yeah,
1: absolutely.
0: I mean, hey, on a Monday afternoon, who couldn't hang out with two wonderful people like you?
2: Yeah,
1: that's it. And deeper conversations could bring a welcome breakthrough.
0: Okay.
1: You may need to rethink a commitment if ideals and everyday responsibilities no longer match.
0: Right.
1: Okay.
2: So Ed Sheeran said to Macklemore, I think.
1: Indeed. Romance or creativity also asks for honesty about what you can realistically give. Aligning passion with daily life will bring satisfaction. Imagine that.
0: What? Yeah. What am I, Rolling Stones?
2: Yes.
1: Hey, can we remember Andy's?
2: Andy is, oh my goodness.
0: Oh, we can't.
1: Joe likes to listen.
0: Joe's Pisces.
1: Oh, you've all remembered.
2: Why do I remember Joe and not Andy?
1: I said Pisces the fish. Isn't it Pisces the fish?
2: Oh, Andy's an Aries. I remember now.
1: Well done.
2: Yeah.
1: So here we go. This one's for Joe, if you're listening, and all other Pisceans out there. Relationships feel warmer and more cooperative, making this a good moment to share ideas. Emotional tension may still surface, but a creative outlet can stop it spilling out. That's lovely. Mm-hmm. Work also benefits from speaking up about what inspires you. Genuine growth comes when you let feelings inform decisions without allowing them to dominate it. Mm-hmm. Striking that balance there. The guidance of Russell.
2: Yeah.
0: Oh, thank you, Russell. And, since it's you're reading them, what does your own star say? Okay.
1: Shall we leave Andy out then?
0: I don't know what Andy's is.
1: No, we don't want to risk it.
2: It's Aries, isn't it?
0: Is he Aries?
2: He's the ram, yeah.
0: Is he a ram? Okay, so we'll do Andy's and then we'll do yours.
1: Okay.
0: Andy, if we're wrong, sorry.
1: We are. Here's all the other areas out there. Work and home can rub along beautifully, provided you don't let small irritations become a drama. Mm-hmm. Relationships benefit from warmer conversations, and a fresh idea could lift everybody's mood. There's a lot of warmth in his guidance, isn't there?
0: Today? Wow. There is.
2: The weather's turned, isn't it?
1: Mm, I know. If tension simmers, speak before it boils over. There's the warmth again. Mm. Your judgment is sharper than usual. Oh, well done, Andy. Protect what matters. But leave room for passion.
2: Oh, hello.
1: You can tell us all about it next week, Andy.
0: Indeed. If he's away, definitely passion. Passion fruits, probably.
1: Come on. A creative streak is begging to be used.
0: Mm-hmm.
1: Love, friendship, and personal projects all benefit when you stop holding back. Work conversations flow easily too. Great. Making collaboration worthwhile. Money needs more attention, doesn't it always? And especially if an unexpected expense appears. You have to get the car sorted. It's making a funny noise.
0: When you say it's making a funny noise.
1: It is, though. Do you know, you just think this, this is pathetic, but we were just saying to each other in the car, myself and my other half, gone, are we having to raise our voices here to talk to each other? That's how car mechanic aware both of us are. And we have something going on in the bonnet, do you know?
0: Okay.
1: Do you know what I mean? You know, you've turned the radio up a bit louder. So get that checked out, and hopefully it won't affect the bank balance too much. Anyway, I'm being told, don't panic, just adjust.
0: Okay.
1: Enjoy what's unfolding with one eye on the bank balance. Oh, thank you. I'll let you know next week how I get on at the garage.
0: Russell, where have we been without you? Genuinely.
1: Just go broadly with that guidance, brother. You're grand.
2: I'm very happy to prove once and for all that horoscopes aren't real, please.
1: Excellent.
2: And if I don't get this job, then I guess Russell vindicated. And we all must,
0: Russell does a wonderful job doing the stars every day.
1: He absolutely does. And,
0: such an icon. Also, as well, we've started a competition for if you're a band or a local singer. Basically, Christmas is coming up. I had to mention the C word. If you want to write a Christmas record for us and we'll play it out.
1: Love it.
0: Send us it on a WAV or an MP3 to steve@ldasc-r.co.uk because, as Steve puts it, we're not playing bloody Wham. We'd rather have look. I mean, don't get me wrong, we'll play Wham. I mean, Mariah's thawed and I should be thawed out by at least November.
1: No.
0: But we want local bands. If you're a local band, local artist, do you want to write a Christmas record?
1: Completely.
0: send it in to us. We'll play it
1: looking
0: in the road to Christmas.
1: Looking forward
2: to that one.
1: Yeah,
2: yeah,
0: so if you know
2: anyone,
1: yeah.
0: If you just want to write a Christmas record, away you go.
1: Yeah.
0: Don't let me stop you.
1: Yeah. Play to one's strengths. I'm only speaking for myself.
0: Yes. if you do want to write a Christmas record, send it in. steve@l-c-r.co.uk. We'll play it on the lunchtime show in the run-up to the big C word, which is about 3 months away.
2: And if anyone wants to write any Halloween records, send them to me. I'd like to hear them.
0: Do you know what? We did have a Halloween record.
2: Yeah.
1: Halloween records.
0: We did. I'm going to try.
1: Many of them.
0: Tell you what
1: I'll
0: try and do. I'll look through the archive next week, right, because I've stored it somewhere.
1: Because it'll be October's next Thursday.
0: October next Thursday.
2: Oh, gosh, already?
1: It's October.
0: Yeah, all right, okay. Yeah, then no need to remind us.
1: Okay, sorry.
0: You know, some of us, getting old. October, please. Someone did send a Halloween record in a couple of years ago. We did play it. You're like there, bro.
2: Sorry, I had a sudden yawn and I was trying to stifle it so it wasn't audible, and I was hoping we could move on smoothly.
0: We're moving on because we're going. Thank you very much, Steve, for your company. Shows you please say we'll speak to you tonight at 6:10, 6 tomorrow morning. Bronwyn, thank you very much.
2: Thank you
0: very much.
2: Thank you.
0: Follow us at 2 o'clock. We'll listen on an FM. It is indeed Swirlo and Co. If you listen to the later edition at 8 o'clock, I've no idea what's on. And if you listen to the midnight, at 10 o'clock edition, Builder's Tea's on the midnight. Thanks for your company. We'll leave with Joseph Block and goodbye from all of us. We'll see you soon. Bye.
2: Goodbye.
1: Bye-bye.

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1: 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If you'd like more information or more details, then contact me, Steve Farragher, by emailing steve@l-c-r.co.uk. 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
1: Hi, I'm Dylan from West Derby School, and I'm on work experience at Liverpool Community Radio. 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

and a very warm welcome on this summer's day in the UK, in Liverpool. And you're very welcome to stay with us for the next 2 hours, because this is our occasional programme here on Liverpool Community Radio. My name is Michael Swerdlow, and on the other side of the controls is my good friend,

Thank you for joining us. As I said, we've got a two-hour programme coming up. We've got a very interesting, very lively guest coming into the studio very, very soon, and we'll tell you all about that. It's all on the subject of the Beatles and the Cavern, and we'll be interviewing Debbie Greenberg very, very soon. And we've got all sorts of music lined up for you, and a little bit of chat and local gossip, what goes on in our lives in Liverpool. And we hope you'll stay with us. We're going to start off with a typical kind of piece of music we love playing on this programme, and that's from The Great American Songbook. Here's Rod Stewart and Time After Time.

Rod Stewart, typical of many rock singers who try their hand at the Great American Songbook. And I think he did a very good job of that. That was the first or second of a number of albums he brought out. He obviously got the hang of it, and people went out and bought copies of that album by the millions or the thousands. And he did a very good job of singing some of the classical songs from the American Songbook. That was written by Jules Stein and Sammy Kahn. Now, Sammy Kahn was an interesting lyricist. He was such an expert at writing lyrics in the Great American Songbook that he wrote a rhyming dictionary. And he used to get very annoyed at people who didn't use his dictionary but tried their best to make things rhyme. I can't think of examples of where he showed his displeasure for one or two others. And yet there's his own song, Time After Time, I Tell Myself That I'm So Lucky, and so on. And yet it was Sammy Kahn that wrote the song Everyone Knows an Ant Can't Climb a Rubber Tree Plant. You remember that song with Frank Sinatra, High Hopes?

0: So in one sentence he was criticising people, and in the other he was guilty of the very same thing himself. Well, we're going to play all sorts of pieces of music for you on this programme. Great American Disaster. Oh, what a thing to say. Great American Songbook. Why do words just come out like that? Great American Songbook. And Edward, you've got an interesting variation of music right now.
1: I have, yeah. I'm going to bring to this programme a touch of Sefton Park class, a little bit of classical music. Actually, talking about Sefton Park, there's a big festival on there this week. All the roads around there are closed. This piece of music is not from Cream. Oh, sorry, I shouldn't have advertised Cream at Sefton Park. But this piece is by Corelli. It's called Preludium Largo.

0: That was a lovely piece of music by Corelli, Preludium Largo. And just in case you think I've lost my marbles, I haven't, because we've got some proper rock and roll coming later, some Jerry Lee Lewis, The Killer, but that's for later. In the meantime, I think, Michael, I think it's your turn over there.
1: Well, I try to bring different types of pieces of music and have something to say about every one of them. Here's a piece of music. It's an old rock and roll classic. It's You've Lost That Loving Feeling. I think it's in the Guinness Book of Records as being one of the most popular love songs of all time. But it was written by three very famous songwriters, Barry Mann, Cynthia Vile, and what's his name? Yes, it's amazing how... Phil Spector, that's right. And Phil Spector was quite a character. He was very volatile and wanted to have his own way all the time. Anyway, they collaborated, the three of them, on this piece of music, and they wrote it for the Righteous Brothers. And although there are two Righteous Brothers, when they recorded You've Lost That Loving Feeling, one of the brothers does all the singing with a little bit of backtracking and double tracking, and the other brother just sort of stands alongside him looking decorative. And he said, what am I supposed to do while my brother's doing all the singing? And they said, what you should do is go to the bank and count your money, because you're going to make a lot of money out of this song, which they did. So here is the famous song by Barry Mann, Cynthia Vile, husband and wife, and Phil Spector, and it's called You've Lost That Loving Feeling.

0: that you've lost that loving feeling from the Righteous Brothers. Whatever happened to the Righteous Brothers? Did they just stayed at home counting their money, or did they continue a career?
1: No, they did continue, but I can't tell you what they did after that, apart from counting their money. Yeah, I think they were still around for a while.
0: Yeah.
1: You know, you talk about Cynthia Vile before. She just died quite recently, within this last year or so.
0: Yeah.
1: Because she and her husband wrote some really, really great songs.
0: Yes.
1: Who put the bop in the bop de bop de bop?
0: Yeah.
1: That one, for example, which is absolutely famous. I'll bring it along next time because I like all of Barry Mann's music.
0: Yeah. Not to be confused with Barry Manilow, and we're not playing any of his records today, but we often do. You're listening right now to Liverpool Community Radio, and Edward and I are given the privilege of coming in every alternate month and recording this programme, which goes out on the air on 106.7 FM. So that means you can hear us on the radio, or, as they say, on your smartphone or whatever, if you're in the greater Liverpool area. We have a transmitter in the Liverpool city centre, and it goes out, I think, as far as Crosby in the north, Runcorn in the south, Birkenhead in the west, and Warrington in the east. So that's quite a big area. So if you've got a good, powerful radio, or you're listening in your car, you can probably listen to this programme live on 106.7 FM. Now, they put it out about 8 times a week, so you have to listen out for us at a given time. If you've got a pencil and paper, I'll tell you exactly when the programme does go out. On a Monday, it goes out at 2 o'clock in the morning. There you are.
1: You have to be desperate to listen to that one.
0: For night owls. Then at 2 o'clock in the afternoon, then 8 o'clock in the evening. On a Wednesday, 8 o'clock in the morning, nice when you're driving to work, and then 8 o'clock in the evening. And on a Friday, 8 o'clock again in the morning. And finally, on Saturday, 2 o'clock in the morning and 4 o'clock in the afternoon. So it's quite a mixture if you're listening on 106.7. However, you can listen to us anytime you choose, anywhere in the world, because it goes out on a podcast. Again, you're going to need a pencil and paper because it's quite a long long internet address. 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Now, I don't know why they needed to have my name on it, but it's Swerdlow, Swerdlow-co. 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
1: And I'm the hyphen and co, in case you wondered.
0: Yes, Swerdlow and co. Limited, that means...
1: Unlimited in our case, Michael. Unlimited.
0: Yes.
1: Well, we have no constraints put upon us by anybody.
0: We hope you're staying with us, because there's about an hour and a half more of this sort of idle chat and good music to play. Ed, you've got a great piece of music lined up.
1: Yeah, I have. Just before that, though, Michael's been telling us all when the shows go out on a regular or irregular basis. As it so happens, if you listen to this programme on 106.7 at 4 o'clock, as soon as we finish our live show, would you believe a recorded one comes on from the last show that we did? So you have the privilege of listening to us for 4 hours instead of 2. You have to be desperate. This next piece of music, however, is by Kenny Rogers, one of my favourites. It's called Don't Fall in Love with a Dreamer.
2: We're going to talk to her in a minute. Oh, this is a surprise for me too there.

0: time.
1: I was so sure
0: Linda Davis.
1: This would be

0: Brenda Davis. Brenda Davis.
1: Linda Davis, everybody.
2: Hello, Linda. Well, that was a version from Kenny Rogers with Linda Davis, who's a country, big country star, actually. But one of the versions that Kenny Rogers did, which was a really big hit, was with Kim Carnes, She of the Smoky Voice. Now, both Kim Carnes and Kenny Rogers met when they were in the New Christie Minstrels all those years ago. And that's where they met, that's where they took their fame. And then both of them, of course, went on to have incredible solo careers. But if you ever want to listen to a definitive version of that song, try and get a Kim Carnes recording of that song, that song, Don't Fall in Love with the Dreamer, with Kenny Rogers. It is amazing. Nothing wrong with the Linda Davis version there, but the Kim Carnes version is, I think, much, much nicer.
3: You'll have to excuse me. I'm not familiar with Linda Davis. But, of course, Kenny Rogers, he almost had a sort of Bee Gees tremolo voice ending there, very vibrato. Don't know, never heard him with that sort of vibrating voice.
2: Yeah, he had a most unusual voice many times. Again, a bit smoky, a bit whiskey, which is why he gelled very well with the Kim Carnes version. But, you know, Kenny Rogers has been around, well, he was around quite a while. He just has left us over this last year or so.
3: Did a lot of work with Dolly Parton, didn't he?
2: Oh, yeah, Islands in the Stream. Yes. That was the big one that they did. Yeah, and you could absolutely count your money after that one.
3: Good, good. Well, we're staying with the theme of love. That last track was Don't Fall in Love with a Dreamer. Do you remember the Tremolos? No, not the Tremolos. The Mindbenders, that's right, I'm looking at the wrong track. Anyway, the Mindbenders, staying with the theme of love, has a groovy sort of love.

0: groovy kind of love. And I think I got that wrong by even saying groovy sort of love. It's a groovy kind of love. And I hope you're going to stay
1: so
0: with us.
1: So you got the name of the group wrong and you got the name of the track wrong. That's not bad. As you said before, Michael, a disaster. But we can recover from it because...
0: We will make up for it as of now.
1: As of now, simply because we have a most distinguished guest for us all here. Debbie Greenberg, welcome to Liverpool Community Radio. I'm sure that a number of you out there will know of Debbie and her involvement with Beatles Week and everything that's going on with that at the moment, this month, but particularly her involvement with the Cavern. So I know that Debbie has been involved with the Cavern from very, very early days, but rather than me, Debbie, you tell us all about your experiences of the Cavern leading up to when you bought it.
2: Okay. Thank you, Edward. I started to go to the Cavern Club in 1959, and it was still a jazz club at the time. And there were good groups on, good jazz groups. The first group was the Mississippi Jazz Band that played at the Cavern. But I saw Acca Bilk and Chris Barber, Kenny Ball, great jazz groups. And there was a good atmosphere in the Cavern. No rock and roll at that stage, but it was a great place to be. And then, of course, in 1960... first of all, 1959, Alan Sittner became very disillusioned with the club because skiffle was infiltrating, not a lot, but now and then. And, of course, one of the skiffle groups was the Quarrymen with John Lennon. And John Lennon was a cheeky chap, and he used to sneak a rock and roll number in the middle of the skiffle. And Alan would send a note to the stage, and John thought it was a request. He opened the note, and it said, "Cut out the rock." So that was Alan's signal to move on. And he was disillusioned then with the club, and he left it in the capable hands of his father, Dr. Joe Sittner, to find a buyer. Now, Ray McFall worked for the accountants firm that the Sittners used, and he would often step in on the pay desk for them in the Cavern. And so he became the ideal candidate to be the next owner of the Cavern. And so Ray McFall bought the Cavern, bought the lease of the Cavern from Alan Sittner in October 1959. And Ray was also a jazz fanatic, but it didn't take Ray long to realise that what the kids wanted was rock and roll. And so he put Rory Storm and the Hurricanes on in the November of 1959, and of course their drummer was Ringo Starr. And then throughout 1960, it was a combination of jazz, skiffle and rock and roll.
1: It's interesting you talk about those days, Debbie, because I remember I had a misspent youth, you know, and I would go to the Cavern to their all-night sessions on a Friday night or Saturday night as well. So, and you talk about Chris Barber and you talk about skiffle, because Lonnie Donegan was the banjo player for Chris Barber, and look what happened to him. Of course, he went to skiffle, and then that just became the all-encompassing thing. So I'm sorry to interrupt you there, but Michael and I both remember Alan Sittner. We both remember the Cavern, etc. So... carry on. Tell us about Ray McFall and his days.
2: Yes, of course. And just digressing for a second with what you're saying, I actually saw Lonnie Donegan at the Cavern. So that was also, you know, a great thing at the time. And so 1960 became predominantly rock and roll, but still playing skiffle and still playing jazz. Now, in August 1960... the Beatles went on their first trip to Hamburg with Alan Williams, and they were there until middle of December 1960. When they returned, they had about four gigs in Liverpool, a couple at the Casbah, and one of them was at the Litherland Town Hall on the 27th of December. Now, apparently, They were billed as direct from the Beatles, direct from Hamburg. So we were all excited. I didn't go to Litherland Town Hall, but the talk of in the town was this fabulous group coming from Hamburg, and we need to see them at the Cavern. And so by all accounts, they gave a very incendiary performance at Litherland Town Hall, so everybody was talking about them. And when they arrived for their debut performance in February 1961, on the 9th of February, of course, when they arrived, they weren't German at all. They were local lads. They were Liverpudlians, which was fabulous. So they came in, they went into the band room, they bounced onto the stage, and they were just regular local lads, and they were having a great time. But their energy was absolutely palpable. Their music was loud. Everything about them was exciting. Their harmonies were brilliant. And I knew right away, it was like a light bulb flashing. I knew that day that they were going to be something special. I went home to my dad and I said, I've just seen a group on the Cavern called the Beatles. You mark my words, they're going to be famous one day. I just knew it. So consequently, because I was hooked from day one, I saw every single performance of the Beatles at the Cavern, all 292 of them.
1: All 292? Did you get an almost gold medal for that?
2: Or no.
1: Some kind of a clock? Anything?
2: No, nothing.
1: Just the pleasure and the privilege.
2: The absolute privilege, yeah. of seeing the raw Beatles. You know, the Beatles that hit America on the 9th of February 1964, mm-hmm. consequently 3 years to the day that they had their debut at the Cavern. They weren't the Beatles that we were privileged to see. We got the raw Beatles. That they were exciting. They were absolutely incredible. We were so blessed. And I don't know if anybody isn't familiar with the original Cavern. The stage was low. It was only about less than 2 feet high, and the first row of seats, because the central aisle was seated, wooden chairs, and you were literally only about a foot or two away from the group playing on stage, so you could interact with them, you could ask for requests, you know, you could talk to them, and they were so familiar. It was like a private party every time they played. It wasn't like one of the gigs you go to today where you sit and you watch the performance. Every single performance was familiar, and it was just so, so special. And it's hard to explain how you felt because the Cavern was such a special place. And once the Beatles' popularity grew and a lot more people came to see them, The queues waiting to go in at the Cavern would snake all the way down Matthew Street, almost past the Grapes Pub to the White Star on the opposite side. And you'd stand and wait, but once you got to that doorway, which was about less than 4 feet wide, with 14 stone steps going down, handrail on the left, a small platform, and then four steps down again into the Cavern proper. But if you were standing outside in the street waiting to get in, you could hear the throb of drums coming from the cellar. It sounded like a giant heart beating away beneath you, and you just couldn't wait to get in to get a piece of the action.
1: And sorry to interrupt you, and of course the stone steps, yeah, and alongside the stone steps was a very sweaty wall.
2: That's true, there was. And we had to pin ourselves against the wall to allow the groups to carry in their equipment, because that was the only way in and out. So once you got down to the cellar, into the Cavern proper, the heat would hit you. You know, it was like an oven. It would send your senses reeling, and the music was so loud. But, you know, we loved it. We just absolutely adored every second of it. We didn't notice it, and you probably know about the smell that the Cavern had. It was a combination of about six different things. It was condensation used to drip down the walls and used to go into the electrics. That's why the electrics would often fuse in the middle of a performance. There was smell of smoke because people smoked in those days. The smell of disinfectant because the cleaners used to top up the toilets every day. And the smell of hot dogs and soup from the little cafe and the smell of rotting fruit from the streets across Matthew Street would drift in. So it was a combination of all these things. And if you went home on the bus, you'd take the smell home with you because people would wrinkle their noses and go, "You've been to the cavern?" So everybody knew where you'd been, but we didn't care. To us, it was the best place on earth. And we loved it.
0: Debbie, you've just described something which is absolutely amazing. Not many people would have experienced what you've just described. And you used the expression raw, the raw Beatles,
2: yes,
0: which is the expression before Beatlemania. Because
2: yes,
0: Beatlemania is not what you've just described. So you've just described it, and I never saw them at the cavern. But listening to you for the last 10 minutes, I can feel that perspiration.
2: Oh, thank you. Yes, it was so special, so special. I don't think you'd sell it if you bottled it, but it was a very unique smell.
3: How old were you at the time?
2: When I first went to the cavern, I was 15. Yeah, 14 going on 15. But when the Beatles came to the cavern, I was 15, 16, going on 16.
1: So by then you were barely legal, as they say.
2: Yes, of course, but there was no alcohol in the cavern at all. It was just a cafe bar in the front, hot dogs and soup, Coca-Cola. So that was it, no alcohol. They used to, whoever wanted alcohol, and it was usually the groups, they'd go down to the grapes. Mm-hmm. Either before or after their gig, and they'd have a drink at the grapes, or they'd get a pass out and they'd go come back in.
1: Yeah, that was usual, because I remember in the days of the jazz bands, they'd always, at a break halfway, they'd always go down to the grapes, and during that break time, you'd then bring in the original Mersey Beat bands, like the Big Three, for example, Rory Storm and the Hurricanes. Talking about the Big Three and sitting very close to them, the lead singer, I can't remember his name now, for the Big Three.
2: Johnny Hutch.
1: He was a very tall guy. And one of his habits was, partway through a song, he'd try and cock his leg over the microphone. And the microphone would be almost 6 feet tall. And regularly, he wouldn't cock his leg over it. It would hit the microphone, and that would come down straight into the front row. So if you happened to be in the front row, you'd be catching a microphone, or it would hit you. So yeah. I remember those days and those times really, really well.
2: Great group.
1: Yeah. I mean, Debbie, you and I have known each other for, 40, 50 years now, so we go back a long time together. But we also have that backstory of the cavern,
2: yes,
1: before we even met each other,
2: oh,
1: of course.
2: Absolutely, yes.
1: Yeah.
2: Yes, indeed.
1: So I think you're going to introduce one of those early tracks for us now.
2: Yes, one of the early tracks that John used to sing in the cavern is "Ain't She Sweet," which was they'd throw all sorts of different songs in between the rock and roll, but they could have sung the telephone directory, and we'd have been thrilled with it. So this is an old one from the early days.

0: Well, there we are. Ain't she sweet? And that could be actually Debbie Greenberg, because she's very, very sweet. That recording of the Beatles was made in the very early days. So it's really interesting to listen to it. And thank you for bringing it in, Deb. Do you want to tell us a bit more about that particular thing, that particular track, disc? Or do you want to move on and talk a bit? Yes. Continue from where you were.
1: Okay. Well, yes, Ain't She Sweet was one of the songs that John used to sing. And that they'd sing all sorts of different melodies. And Paul would sing Besame Mucho, and George would sing The Sheik of Araby, or he used to sing The Sheik of Wavertree, because that's where he came from. The early songs were great, and then, of course, they sang all the covers, all the Chuck Berry and the Little Richard songs, it was the rock and roll that got us going. We just adored the rock and roll.
0: And I think you've got an example of that coming up now on our next track, haven't we?
1: Yes. And it's rock and roll music, another one that John used to sing at the Cavern.
0: And that's a Chuck Berry number originally, rock and roll music.
1: That's right.
0: So pin your ears back.

0: Well, that was a great version of rock and roll music, very raw, to use the current expression, compared to the original Chuck Berry, which was kind of clinical. And interestingly, you used an expression before about the noise coming from the cellar. And that's where the expression, a cellar full of noise, comes from. And that was in one of the Petula Clark's big hits. She talked about a cellar full of noise. And that's where that came from. Anyway, continue your story, Deb. This is really, really interesting.
1: Very interesting. Well done.
2: Yes, so we kept going every time they played. I used to bunk off school for lunchtime.
0: And hoist your skirt up a bit, probably.
2: Well, no, because that hadn't got to that stage at that time. So I was in the last year of school, and I wasn't interested in school anyway. So I used to jump the 86 bus down from Mather Avenue down into town and catch the second lunchtime session. There were two sessions at the Cavern. One was 12 till 1, and then quarter of an hour for everybody to get out, and the second one was 1:15 to 2:15. Mm-hmm. Cost you 1 and 6 to go in, unless you were a member, and then you got in for a shilling. So that was fabulous. So consequently, there was no other way for me other than the Cavern and the music. I didn't care about anything else. And I was there for every single time they played. Loved every minute of it.
0: That's absolutely fabulous to hear about this history. Do you want to move on in time a little bit and tell us about the way you managed to persuade your dad to get involved with this, and then your involvement with Alf? This is Debbie's dad, was Alf Gagan, a lovely man whom I knew all those years ago, and his lovely wife too. But, Debbie, do you want to tell us about your involvement and how you got involved and how you got Dad involved, more to the point?
2: Yes, of course. Well, Ray McFall, as you know, as I said before, took the Cavern from Alan Sittner. And in February, on the 28th of February 1966, the Cavern closed because Ray McFall declared bankruptcy. Now, we were absolutely distraught. All the regulars couldn't understand, you know, where are we going to go now? The Cavern's closed. Now what are we going to do? There was a big sit-in, and I wasn't there for the last performance at the Cavern. But the following day, there was a big sit-in in Matthew Street, and Billy Butler had put a wreath up over the door. So it was, you know, a real... And they marched and sang Still I'm Sad by the Yardbirds all the way up Matthew Street. So, you know, it was a big event, and now what are we going to do? The Cavern's closed. So fast forward about 3-4 weeks, and my dad was approached by a very good friend of his called Joe Davey. Now, Joe owned Joe's Cafe in Duke Street, and it was open in the afternoon, and it was also open till 4 o'clock in the morning. And all the groups used to go there, a lot of the groups used to go and have a meal after their gigs. And Dad and Joe were lifelong friends. Now, Joe approached my dad and said, Alf, I've got the chance of buying the Cavern. Would you come in with me? I can't afford it on my own. You know, I'd like you to come in with me if you consider it. So my father came to me then and said, I've got the chance of buying the Cavern. What do you think? Well, okay, offered the child the keys to the sweet shop. But having said that, I had a good business head, and I said, look, Dad, I said, I've seen the Cavern peak, and I think it can happen again. I think you should take it. And on my say-so, he and Joe put their bid in, and it was accepted. Now, Joe Davey was not only did he not have sufficient funds to purchase the continuing lease of the Cavern, he was also illiterate, so he needed my father to handle all the admin and the press, etc. So it was a good combination for the two of them. And so we got the keys on the 18th of April 1966, and we did a recce of the cavern from number. We didn't realise only that we had the plans that we'd bought the lease to number 8, 10 and 12 Matthew Street, which stretched nearly the whole length of Matthew Street. And so from that day on, Liverpool Corporation they gave us a list to adhere to of alterations. We had to put main drains in. There were no main drains in the cavern. It was just a cesspit underneath. And consequently, that was why the smell came from the toilets, and the disinfectant was put in every day. And there was a sort of a canal lake, and we found out since, underneath. So we had to put new drains in, and we had to put ventilation. There was no ventilation. That's why all the condensation used to blow the electrics. And, of course, one of the main things was a new entrance for exit, for entrance and egress, because it was a trap with that 4-foot-wide staircase going down. So we moved the staircase to number 8, Matthew Street, and then we had to build a huge 8-foot staircase, 8-foot wide staircase going down. Now number 8 was on a much higher level, because Matthew Street's on an incline, so when you go in at number 8, you're on a much higher level than you would have been at going into number 10 proper. That was only about 11-12 feet below ground level. Number 8 is about 30 feet below. So we had to build this staircase to go to have access from number 8 down into the cavern proper, which is what we did. So we adhered to all the demands of Liverpool Corporation, and we were fortunate enough to have Harold Wilson come to reopen the cavern for us on the 23rd of July 1966. Wow. That was a very special day. We were absolutely worn out. You can imagine doing all the alterations, etc., etc. But having said that, we had butcher's shops at the time. And when my father approached me at the beginning and said, "I've got the chance of buying the cavern, what do you think?" He said, "It's all very well you saying take it. What about the shops?" Now, we had 3 butcher's shops and a mobile butcher's van. Now, I'd trained as a master butcher with my father in the business after leaving school, and as a Saturday girl before. So I'd been to the abattoir buying with him, so I knew exactly what I was doing. So I said to my dad, "Well, look, you know, I'll run the shops for a year. We'll sell them off, and then I'll come and join you in the cavern, and I'll run the cavern for you." And that's exactly what happened. And so when the day of the reopening arrived, Harold Wilson came with Mary, his wife, and his son Giles, and he officiated and got on the stage down in the cavern proper. And of course all the world's press were there, as you can imagine. And in those days, they had to switch the light meters on for their cameras, and of course the fuses blew, so everything was in darkness. Nothing unusual for that to happen in the cavern, and so the mics were off as well. So my dad had to shout, "Is there an electrician in the house?" And somebody in the background said, "I know where the electrics are. I'll fix it." So a few minutes later, fortunately for us, the electrics were restored and the ceremony continued. And so that was a very big day. We had it was a bit like a party upstairs in number 8 for all the dignitaries that were invited. Champagne and caviar and all the caterers were in, and then of course when everybody left, all the dignitaries left at 5 o'clock, then the club was open to the public, and we had a marathon session, three sessions going on till 5 in the morning, The Hideaways kicked it off in the beginning with local groups like the XLs and the Escorts and the Tremors. And then we had the second set was Marty Wilde and Georgie Fame and Billy J. Kramer and the Foremost and the Merseys and others. And then the final session was Solomon Burke and Rufus Thomas and the Scaffold and the Pete Best Combo. And that went on till the early hours. So you can imagine we were absolutely dead on our feet at the end of the day.
0: That sounds absolutely amazing. That's like an A to Z of pop music at the time. Mm-hmm. It must have been absolutely amazing. I'm sorry I missed it. I don't suppose you've got a video of it that you can bring over. But, yeah, you must have. And then, of course, after that, you must have met so many big names at the time, big names that would come and perform and say hello, and you knew them all.
2: Yes, I met a lot of them. I didn't see them all perform because I was on the pay desk, so all I got to do was to pay them at the end of the night. But I did see Status Quo. And they were incredible. And, you know, the Cavern stage was only very small, and they had those massive box speakers, and they were all stacked one on top of the other. And when they started to sing and everything started to rock, and they just kick it back with one of their legs, they just push it back and carry on singing. So, you know, I met Queen. I paid Queen when they came to play for us, because Freddie Mercury had played for us in a group called Ibex prior to being in Queen. And he'd met Roger Taylor and Brian May in I think it was in the Sink in Liverpool, and they got together and that's how he became part of the group Queen. But it was extraordinary, really, because my father had a friend called Ken Testy, who was the secretary of St. Helens College, and he'd rung my father and said, "Alf, I've got this group coming up from London, and they're called Queen, and they're coming to play on the college, but to make it worth their while, would you give them a gig at the Cavern?" He said, "Yeah, I think you know Freddie from Ibex." So he said, "Yes, of course, you know, no problem." And that's how they came to play at the Cavern. But when Chuck Berry came, we had Chuck Berry on in February 67. Queen and Status Quo were all 1970. When Chuck Berry came, he arrived in the afternoon, and it was pouring with rain this day. And Bob Woollett had to go out to his chauffeured car, to see him. And the window was wound down about an inch or two, so Chuck Berry didn't get wet. And poor Bob standing in the rain. And he said, I want the money before I go on. And Bob said, "Well, everybody gets their money." "No, I'm not. I want the money before I go on." So, okay. So he had to raid all the floats in the bar and the cloakroom and everybody's pockets. How they got it together, I don't know, but they did.
0: That is typical of Chuck Berry. I've heard
2: pockets. How they got it together, I don't know, but they did.
0: That is typical of Chuck Berry. I've heard that story time and time again, even on big shows.

0: give your voice a bit of a rest now and play your next choice here, Deb?
1: Yes, please.
0: And this one is, again, from early Beatles, and it's Please, Mr. Postman.

0: Oh, well, that was Please, Mr. Postman, again from the early days of the Beatles in the Cavern, those very early days. And, Deb, you were telling us about your involvement and your dad and Joe Davey, but your particular involvement, because I think you were the one who was leading on it and you were there all the time. So tell us a bit about the progress of the Cavern, the kind of people that you had there, and then what happened to it after that.
1: Well, in 1967, I joined my dad at the Cavern and took over running it for him. We still had Bob Wooler there. He used to organise all the bookings, all the groups. But there were all sorts of daily things to do, stocking the bars, letting the cleaners in. So I'd be there from 8 in the morning till about 3:30 in the morning, the following morning. And that carried on for about 4 years. And so... Gradually, the regulars that came to the Cavern were changing. They were older than they used to be at the original Cavern in the early days. So they were about 17, 18, and you know, they wanted a drink. They all kept going down to the Grapes with the pass out to get a drink. So my father applied for a license in August 67, and he was successful. And that's when the Cavern first became licensed, and it was a very, very busy time to be alive, you know, and we were dead on our feet some nights, but you know, that was all part of it. So yeah, it was exceptionally busy, and we had fabulous groups and fabulous people coming to visit the Cavern, because it was. The doors were always open all day long. 1968, I'd been to the hairdressers October 25th and came back, and my dad said, "We've had a visitor." I said, "Who was it?" He said, "Paul McCartney." I said, "Have I missed him?" He said, "Don't worry, there's a chance."

0: us that he might come back. So you, he said, you keep stock in the bar, put champagne on ice. I'm going to go and buy a camera. So my dad went to Photo Optics in off Dale Street, and he bought a Yashica camera, brought the photographer back with him, and told the photographer, because Paul had, I'll digress slightly here, Paul had said to him, when he walked into the cavern unannounced, my dad was stocking the bar. And my dad put his hand out to shake his hand and said, Alf Gagan, the cavern. And Paul said, Paul McCartney, the cavern. And he said, I've got my new girlfriend outside, Alf, in the car. He said, and I'd like to show her where it all began. But he said, I've got to go over the water to my stepsister, Ruth, because I've got to deliver a record player for her. So I'd like to come back in about an hour and a half, if that's okay. So my dad said, yes, that's fine. He said, on one condition, Paul said. And my dad said, what is it? He said, you don't bring the press in. And my dad said, okay, you've got it. And so I continue now from where I left off before, where my father went to buy a camera. He brought the photographer back with him to the cavern to set the apertures for the lighting. He told me that the photographer, it was to photograph a group that he managed on stage, the Curiosity Shop, which was the truth. He did manage them, and they were there. They were down in the cellar proper. And so all the photographer knew was that he needed to set it for the lighting. So we waited. Camera was ready, champagne on ice. And Paul and Linda walked in. And so we closed the door to stop all the tourists coming in. And we gathered in the top bar. And there were just five of us all together. And in the meantime, my father had rung Paddy Delaney, who was our head doorman. And he'd said to Paddy, get yourself down here now. He said, I can't tell you why, but you won't regret it. And so there were just five of us in the top bar, in number 8. And there was my father, me, Paul, Linda, and Paddy. That's all. And so we started to talk. And Paul wanted to talk and tell Linda all about the early days. Excuse me. And, of course, that was fabulous for me because that was the beginning. That was when they first started. So I knew everything he was talking about. And Dad went to pour champagne, and Linda said, I'll do that. I'm a good bartender. So she poured the champagne, and we carried on talking. Paul was saying he was producing a group called the Ivies. Now, the Ivies were like one of the family to us. They were a group from Swansea in South Wales, and Bill Collins, their manager, consequently was the father of Lewis Collins from The Professionals. So he managed the Ivies, and he was a good friend of my dad's, and so he'd come up regularly from Swansea with the group, and my dad would always give them regular gigs at the cavern. Then he'd take them home to our house in Greenbank Road, feed them fish and chips, and then give them a bed for the night, albeit on a sofa or an armchair or whatever. So that's how well that's how familiar we were with the Ivies. And one particular night, they had another guy with them that needed feeding and a bed for the night, and that was Chris Christopherson. But we didn't know who he was at the time. And so we were very familiar with the Ivies. So Paul was telling my dad that he was producing this record for them called The Magic Christian, and the record was called Come and Get It. Now, Paul said to my dad, but I'm thinking of changing their name, Alf, he said. I'm thinking of calling them Finger. And my dad said, ooh, don't like that, Paul, that's bad. And Paul said, bad Finger. Thanks, Alf. And that's how Bad Finger got their name. And I was telling Joey Molland this a couple of years ago in New York when I was with him. And he said, I'm so glad you've told me that story, because he said, I never did buy the one that was out there. And so that's how Bad Finger got their name. And then my dad said to Paul, would you mind if we took some photographs for our own use? And Paul said, no, not at all. Linda, I'm a good photographer. I'll do that. She picks up the camera, turns all the apertures on the front of it. My father's face was an absolute picture. He thought, because we didn't know who she was, we didn't know she was a photographer, we had no clue whatsoever. So we thought, well, that's torn it. However, she takes the photographs, one of Paul and Paddy, one of me and Paul, and then we went down into the cavern proper. And the curiosity shop, the group my dad managed, were on stage. And as we got down into the cellar, there was the piano was on the left-hand side aisle outside the band room, and Paul went over to the piano and he started to sing and play Hey Jude, and it was so surreal. It was as if everything was taking place in slow motion. You could hear a pin drop. And it was absolutely mesmerizing. And he got into the band room, got onto the stage, took his place on the drums with the group. Linda took more photographs, and then soon after that, it was time for them to go. So that was a very special moment when Paul revisited the cabin.
1: I think you've had a lot of very special moments there, and yes. I'm not sure whether I should say I envy you being there, because I couldn't have done all that. I was just busy being a boring accountant, etc. But I think your life there. And just to kind of move along a little bit, I think your final track is coming up now. And if you want to tell us the one you've chosen for your final track. Sounds like Desert Island Discs, doesn't it? Your final track will be?
0: I've chosen Long Tall Sally.

0: Yeah, that was, well, supposedly Long Tall Sally. I'm not quite sure what happened there, Michael. Going back to the original disaster word. But your technical fingers will sort it out for us on track 25, I think it is. Long Tall Sally. But if not, just let us know and we'll just continue chatting away with Debbie here. So I think we're going to have to continue chatting away. So do you want to just tell us about, excuse me, the final period of time that you and Dad had it and then what happened after you passed it on to the next person?
1: Yes, you know, we were very busy. We expanded into number 12 Matthew Street as well. We made a Mersey bar and a restaurant out of that. And it was really at its peak. It was doing exceptionally well. And my father was approached by another friend of his, a long-standing friend of his called Harry Waterman. Now, Harry Waterman had about 12 owned about 12 clubs in Liverpool at the time. And he said to my dad, "I'm interested in buying the Cavern, Alf. You know, would you consider it?" So my dad said, "Well, I hadn't even given this a thought. You have to leave it with me." And that was in the September of 1970. And then in October, at the end of October, Harry came to him again. "Alf, I'm very interested in buying the Cavern," he said. "You know, will you really consider it?" So my dad thought, well, you know, the best time to sell a business is when it's at its peak, which it was. And my dad also had a taxi garage running parallel. He always had something else going on when he bought something. There was always something else running parallel. And so he took Harry up on his request, and negotiations started. And that was the beginning of November 1970, about the first or second week in November. And on the 17th of November, my dad got a letter from solicitors in London acting on behalf of British Rail. Now, British Rail owned the land that the Cavern stood on, and they were interested in having the site of the Cavern for a proposed ventilation shaft for their proposed underground Mersey Rail link under Liverpool city centre. My dad gave the letter to their solicitors in North John Street, and he said, "You must make the buyers aware of what's happening here." And then we got another letter about, and my dad got another letter about a week or so later, saying that if the owners of the Cavern were prepared to pay the sum of £500, then British Rail would consider moving the proposed site of the shaft further down Matthew Street, closer to Button Street. Now, my father gave the letter to Leslie Blacks, the solicitors in North John Street, and said, "You must pass this on to the new owners." And also he rang Harry Waterman three times while I was there. He said, "Harry, you must pay this money. It's not just another club. The Cavern is not just another club. It's a music mecca. You know, with tourists coming in all day long from all over the world." "I'll leave it with me, Alf," he said. Second time he rang him, "Harry, you must pay this money." "Aye, okay, Alfie." He was still apathetic. The third time my father would say, "Harry, please pay this money. You've got to pay this money. It's a shrine to the world. You can't lose the Cavern." "Ah, well, Alfie," he said, "I'll let Roy decide." Now, Roy Adams was his partner and his front man. And as far as we're aware, that was left in his hands. And consequently, as we know, nothing was done about it. It was like sliding doors. All I can say is that had we still owned the Cavern, then we wouldn't have hesitated to pay that money, and it would probably still be standing today.
0: With you still at the helm, of course.
1: I doubt that.
0: Debbie, that's been absolutely fabulous. Yeah, very interesting. So thank you very much. And all the listeners out there, all of you. Oh, excuse me.

0: So, Debbie Greenberg, that's been an absolutely fascinating visit, and the whole story of the cavern, the good old days from the 1950s up to the 1970s. And I can't thank you enough. I mean, Debbie, you and I go back for so many years, and we've talked about these days, those days, many, many times. But I'm so pleased that you could come into the studio and talk to us.
1: Thank you, Edward.

0: It's been a real pleasure to reminisce with you all. Thank you.
1: Well, thank you so much, Deb. Just hang on, don't run away, because you're going to get another mention when I play my piece of music.
0: Okay.

0: With sincere apologies for all the technical hitches there. Don't know what happened there, lining up that last trick, which was should have been Long Tall Sally. But instead, we've just been listening to Paul McCartney from his Run Devil Run album and No Other Baby.
1: Bad finger on the controls there, Michael.
0: Well, somewhere.
1: Bad finger, I'm taking it round in circles. Bad finger, the group, the band, the name.
0: Anyway, that was lovely listening to Debbie, really bringing back the textures, the smells, the people and so on. And quite a unique interview. We're so pleased that Debbie popped into the studio. You're listening now to the regular programme, the occasional regular programme that Edward and I put out from the studios of Liverpool Community Radio. You can either hear us on the air, on your radio, on 106.7, and just before the programme ends, I'll remind you again of how you can listen to us on podcast. Well, my own little story, not wanting to up any of those stories from Debbie, is that I used to go to various hops to listen and watch the Merseybeat groups, and one of my favourites was the Remo Quartet, and they used to play a piece of music written by Chet Atkins and made famous by Duane Eddy, but they used to play it on the on their repertoire, and you go up to the front of the stage, as Debbie would explain, and they would play all sorts of requests. So here's Duane Eddy's version of Trombone.

0: So that was Duane Eddy's version of the piece of music written by Chet Atkins called Trombone, and it was the Remo Quartet that used to play that as part of their regular repertoire when they did all those bars and town halls and so on. And of course, I think I'm almost sure they would have played at the Cavern as well. Edward.
1: Michael. Debbie. I'm going to bring into the conversation your late husband, Nigel, who is a very good friend of both Michael and I. We've all known each other ever since we were growing up. And in fact, Nigel was part of the original early skiffle days. He had a beat-up old guitar and a beat-up old tea chest, usually with strings missing, etc., etc. But that was Nigel. He was part of the skiffle era. Nigel was a sound engineer, and for a lot of his time, he actually stored his equipment and used as a base the Cavern, the back rooms at the Cavern. And although you didn't know him at that time, he was at the Cavern. You didn't meet him until much later. But it was like ships passing in the night. You were both there, not quite at the same time, but you'd never met each other. You actually met each other when my late wife and I introduced the two of you together. And I remember that night pretty well. Because Eunice said, let's introduce Debbie to Nigel. And I said, I don't like introducing people. You know, you just don't know how that's going to work out. So the two of you came to dinner. You wouldn't go home. And I think we left you the keys to lock up. We went off to bed. And then the rest, of course, is history. You were together for so many years until, sadly, Nigel passed away only a year or more ago. But during the time that we were so friendly, and I think of shortly after Eunice died, and you and Nigel were really, really kind to me. And on one of my visits to you for dinner, you presented me with a box set of Jerry Lee Lewis discs, The Killer, because you knew I was a big fan. And I might have played this before, but there are two tracks that I want to play now. And the first one is called Drinking Wine, Spodey Odie.

You see, I told you you were going to get some rock and roll. There you are. I'm true to my word. True to my word. And I'm going to play another track from Jerry Lee Lewis. And this one is for my Caroline, who's probably either in Wales or driving to Wales or doing something, chasing sheep out of her garden in Llangollen, one of them. And this is called You Make Me Breathless.

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You leave me breathless. 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But when you love me right.

0: Revelous.
1: It was Jerry Lee Lewis. Two tracks from Jerry Lee when he was on his prime. He was kicking the piano stool, banging the keys with his feet. He was a wild man. He called himself the killer, but he was a really wild man. And Debbie, just before you leave us, you want this one other thing you want to tell everybody about.
2: Yes, if anybody's interested, my book is called Cavern Club, The Inside Story. It's available in all Beatles outlets in Liverpool, also from the BeatlesBookstore.com, Waterstones in the UK. If you're in America, it's Amazon worldwide, also Amazon in the UK, and in Barnes & Noble in the US as well.
1: It's a great read, and I would encourage everybody who has an interest in Beatles and the Cavern to go ahead, seek it out and go buy it. And very kindly, you actually gave Eunice and I a little mention towards the back there. So
2: I certainly
1: thank you very much, Debbie Greenberg. You've been a fabulous guest. Thank you so much.
2: My pleasure. Thank you. Thank you, Edward. Thank you.
3: Thank
2: Michael.
3: You. Okay, well, you're listening to Liverpool Community Radio and our occasional programme brought to you by myself, Michael, and my good pal, Edward. We like playing film theme music. One of our favourites is Woody Allen. And one of the things about Woody Allen, he always has marvellous theme music. And on one of his films called Midnight in Paris, he used a backing track by Sidney Bechet, and it's called Si tu vois ma mère.

was Sidney Bechet and some of the music used by Woody Allen in his films. Staying with film music, here's an interesting piece of music with an interesting and sad story. It's a piece of music written by Carlos Gardel, and it's called Por Una Cabeza, and it's written by Carlos Gardel, who was a heartthrob in South America, in Spanish-speaking countries, in a 1935 film called Tango Bar. And the lyrics were written by Alfredo Lapeira. And it's such a good piece of music that it's used often by classical music groups for tango background and string quartets. You might have seen in three films where it was used, in Martin Brest's film The Scent of a Woman, and it was also used in Steven Spielberg's film Schindler's List, and also by James Cameron in his film True Lies. Por una cabeza is, in Spanish, an expression for horse racers, where they say, my horse won or lost by a head. So por una cabeza is a head, as in horse racing. The sad part of the story is that both Lapeira and Gardel died in an aeroplane crash in 1935. So two very, very important songwriters and film heartthrobs were no more through that very tragic accident. Anyway, you may recognise this piece of music. It's Carlos Gardel singing it himself, and it's called Por Una Cabeza.

0: Well, thank you for that, Michael. That's really interesting. It's not often I get to hear music from the 1930s. I'm going to play you a track from the 2000s. The next one is by American singer Ray Stevens. Those of you who remember or know Ray Stevens will remember the big hits he had with Play Misty For Me or Turn Your Radio On, etc. But he also was a novelty song writer, and he wrote all manner of silly songs, like It's Me Again, Margaret, I'm Kissing You Goodbye, Eric the Awful. But, and this one's got an odd title as well. But you have to listen to the words to this one. And this one's called the Mississippi Squirrel Revival. The Mississippi Squirrel Revival. You have to listen to the words.
1: Well, when I was a kid, I'd take a trip every summer down to Mississippi to visit my granny and her antebellum world. I'd run barefooted all day long, climbing trees free as a song. And one day I happened to catch myself a squirrel.

0: great singer and a very funny comedian.
1: He absolutely was. I mean, the music that he wrote and the music that he sang. I actually had the pleasure of meeting him one day many years ago with our good friend David Deacon. We'd gone to a big show in London with all manner of people, including Ray Stevens. And David had plenty of what you call chutzpah. And he rang up Ray Stevens. He was staying in the same hotel. He rang his number, you know, in his room. I said, "Hi, Ray, this is Dave Deacon from Liverpool. I'm here with a couple of my mates. Do you fancy having a cup of tea with us later?" And Ray said, "Yeah, sure." So Ray Stevens came down to the lounge in the hotel. And there we were, sitting having tea with Ray Stevens. Fabulous day.
0: Very good.
1: And then we stole stuff from the hotel. Well, I'm not telling you which hotel.
0: Or what stuff. On eBay.
2: Have you still got it?
0: Well, it's always nice to play Matt Munro on our programme, and has one of Matt Munro's great songs written by two very, very famous songwriters. In Germany, the late Udo Jürgens wrote some lovely songs in German, and our well-known British lyricist, Don Black, would write the English lyrics. And this is "If I Never Sung or Sing Another Song."

0: Well, there we are. We've come to the end of a great programme. We think it's great because we played some lovely music and had a lovely guest talking to us. We hope you'll join us again in a couple of months' time. This programme will go out several times over the month of August and September, I think. So we'll be here when the leaves are turning brown and grey and bleh.
1: That could be a song title.
0: When the leaves are burnt, turning bleh.
1: Well, yeah. I'm sure there is a song when autumn leaves.
0: Autumn leaves, yes. Well, we'll try that. Anyway, thanks for staying with us. And from me, Michael Swerdlow, and from my
1: mate, from me, Edward Robinson, on this side of the mic, and the lovely Hilary, who's accompanying us again, which is absolutely fine. Lovely. And our lovely guest, Debbie.
2: Thank you. It's been a pleasure to be here. Thank you.
3: As always, good music.
1: And it's always been good. It's always good fun, good rubbish chat, and great music.
0: Until next time, thanks for listening. Bye
1: and
0: for now.
1: Goodbye.

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3: 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You can either make a one-off payment by Bax of £100 or set up a monthly standing order of only £8.34. Donations need to be made to Kensington Vision, which is all one word, Community Interest Company via the Co-op Bank. Our SOR code is 089299. That's 089299. And our bank account details are 65255654. That's 65255654. If you'd like more information or more details, then contact me, Steve Farragher, by emailing steve@l-c-r.co.uk. Or you can even call into the LCR studio, 53 to 57 Holt Road, and you can also see what your donation is delivering to the community. 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
1: Frank Griffith here. 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

0: Hello and welcome to our live show today of Tales of the Unexplained on Liverpool Community Radio. I'm Peter Burchie, your host. Glad to be back in the studio. It's been a while, just over a month. We normally try and get a monthly show in. Just slightly run over that this time, but we're so delighted to be back. It's very, very, very sunny here in Liverpool. It's a very, very hot day. It is June time, and certainly there's a bit of climate change is going on at the moment, I think.
1: Yeah.
0: I'm joined, as always, by Dave Lloyd on the far corner.
2: Good afternoon, guys. Nice to be with you again.
0: Glad to see you in, and again, far corner.
2: Good afternoon, guys. Nice to be with you again.
0: Glad to see you in, and again, a veteran now of the show, Michael Farry. Yeah. How are you, Michael?

0: they do lots of research and also investigations into a lot of the UFO world. They have now developed a database information, and they collate all their sightings and give answers to some of the questions that people are asking. Me and Dave have been to a lot of their meetings as well, so we will talk about that and how you, the listener, can get involved as well. Second part of the show, well, the boys are going to introduce it in a moment, but what I'd like to do is just to let you know that you can get us, obviously, if you are listening live on 106.7 on Liverpool Community Radio, but you can also get this show. We'll be played out again on Spotify, Facebook, and also Spreaker. All you do is just tap in Tales of the Unexplained, this show, but also lots of our other back catalogue. We've spoke about many, many things, Dave, haven't we?
1: Everything.
0: Goodness me, Dave, you've done some research and Michael's being dragged into it now. So just to let the listeners know what you're going to be talking about, Michael, what's your quick subjects?
2: Yeah, we're looking into, and I think it crosses over a little bit into what we did previously in manifestation, and the idea that universal, we could all be one consciousness. It's divining rods or dowsing rods, the idea that you can get them to say, you know, to almost indicate a truth by just their mere movement when you ask questions, and to look into how that might actually work and where it's actually... they've actually been used in real life cases, and the same with telepathy as well. You know, how does that actually work, and what examples are there where people have said they have telepathically communicated with somebody else?
0: Wow, looking forward to that, Mr. Lloyd. You're taking us down to Springfield, aren't you? Sorry, Dave, I can't resist.
1: I'm going to cover the Simpsons predictions over the last 20-25 years.
0: Yeah.
1: And whereas a lot of them seem just coincidental, there seems some that seem so accurate and factual. I'm beginning to wonder myself whether they're using some form of technology, which I'll be talking about later on in the programme.
0: Yeah, and then you've got something else on the...
1: Well, yeah, it's the technology. It'll be the Yellow Cube, the Chronovisor, and other stuff as well. So it should be a good show today.
0: Fabulous. We're looking forward to it. So we will get started here in sunny, sunny Liverpool. And joining us on the other end of the telephone should be Abigail Hislop from UFO Identified. Hello, Abby, how are you?
3: I'm all right. Thank you very much for having me. It's a delight to be here.
0: Yeah, it is. Abby, is that... you've told us that you're impressed, and is that the Scottish type of...
3: Yes.
0: It is?
3: Originally Ayrshire.
0: Ah, right. So you made your way down north. Oh, sorry, down south, really, isn't it?
1: Yeah.
0: Oh, north, you're down south. Thank you so much, Abigail. You're actually the final person that, obviously, me and Dave haven't met. Yeah. At UFO Identified. So thanks for coming on, and hopefully we're going to have an enjoyable show. Abby, just before we get started, could you just tell us a little bit about yourself and how you sort of got involved with the organisation?
3: Well, I've been interested in the paranormal and UFOs since being a child. I grew up in a dark skies area. And so there was plenty up there. My mum used to call them dancing lights. So I was used to that. And we grew up thinking that's perfectly normal. And then to find out that it wasn't, that's what made me start delving into that.
0: All right. So then you've got involved with the group. How did it lead into that then?
3: It developed through COVID. Ash started building it through COVID, and I had broken my ankle, so I was stuck on my couch for 6 weeks.
0: Ah, right.
3: So I reached out to Ash and said, look, give me something to do. I'm sat doing nothing. Give me something to do. And he's like, well, I've got this research and that research, and I'll fire everything and let's get going.
0: Right. So obviously the excitement builds for you then, isn't it? So
3: yeah.
0: The investigations start to come through. How do you sort of investigate it? Is there a step plan to what you do, and how do you go about it for anyone that would putting something forward?
3: We do have plenty of steps involved, and Ash is actually building an investigator manual, training manual,
0: right,
3: for others who join the group later on. We go through every item of information on the forms. We plot where

0: wind times atmospheric conditions, and then we do the background. So we'll get onto the weather services, we'll check to see if there's other reports of the same sort of thing at the same time, from where, collate it all, cross-reference everything, get onto every agency we can think of to get answers of what it could be, until we're left with what it's not.
1: Yeah. Were you still in Scotland then, Abigail, or did you move down to Warrington?
0: No, I'm just at, say, Preston.
1: Oh, I see. Oh, I've got
0: the only reason I don't get to the meetings is because I work permanent night shift, and she seems to hold them on a week where I'm in work.
1: Oh. Yeah. Well, the meetings used to be held in Liverpool at one time, didn't they, in Woolton?
0: Yeah. And, yeah, Liverpool and Warrington.
1: And then the Skymaster pub in Wellington, but it was a bit too far for us. But we met all the people, and it's some really interesting stories of interactions.
2: So as a child, was you an experiencer, or is there other sort of strings to your bow? Because a lot of people that do come on and speak to us, they've experienced it, or they've got something telepathic or empath.
0: I'm along with Natalie on this one. I don't know.
2: Yeah.
0: I have missing time throughout my lifetime.
2: Wow.
0: Oh. Patches of missing time. And we decided we were going to get a hypnotherapist to do an article, both Natalie and myself, do a joint article and get the hypnotherapy done, get it investigated and see what would come out of it. But we couldn't find anybody willing to do it, so I'm training myself now.
2: Wow. And what does that training sort of involve?
0: It's for the regression therapy, so I can take people back to try and help them fill in the blanks. But that's to come yet.
2: All right.
0: At the minute, that's why we wanted to get into it, because we have missing time. I don't know if I'm an experiencer.
2: Yeah. A lot of people do talk about that. I mean, missing time, Mike... Have you ever experienced anything like that, or you know people?
3: I've heard anecdotes about it, so it can be. It can relate to the UFO abduction, actually, because in cases of abduction, people have said that time has slipped forward, and they've lost hours they can't explain. There's been like quite a few stories of that where somebody has gone through, you know, experience of walking somewhere, and it's ended up being hours later or the next day, and an experience that they felt has only taken about 10 or 15 minutes, and they can't explain it.
1: We had that guy from up north, didn't we? And he was on his bike, and he thought he was driving through a tunnel, and there was no tunnel there. He got abducted.
2: Yeah.
1: I can't remember the guy.
2: So when that's happened to you, Abigail, have you been just totally aware of it at that time, or is this like sort of recollections that you've had?
0: No, I was aware at the time. I was coming back from a paranormal investigation, actually, and I stopped to look at, there was a meteor shower.
2: Yeah.
0: So there was a lot of people around at the top of this hill, meteor shower. They're all facing one way. It's 3 a.m, I'm freezing. I've got on top of my car, facing the other way because the bonnet's warm. And I'm watching this light come over.
2: Yeah.
0: And I thought, satellite. And then another one came over and I thought, well, that's kind of quick. And then they started dancing around each other and I thought, that's enough for me, I'm going home.
2: Yeah.
0: I got off the car and I was like, can anybody else see this? Out loud to everybody. Nobody looked at me. Nobody spoke. Nobody moved.
2: Yeah.
0: And that just weirded me out. I got in the car, put the keys on, and then I woke up in bed 5 hours later.
1: Was that the first time, Abigail, or have you got any from an early age, was it?
0: From an early age and later on. There's quite a bit down here. The northwest is quite a hot spot for this stuff.
1: Because we had three women in, didn't we? And they were all a certain age, and they were taken, or they'd lost time so many times, but they all had a certain type of blood group, didn't they?
2: Yeah.
1: That was important.
0: Rhesus negative.
1: Yeah, that was important. They all had the same. And after a certain age, they stopped getting taken, or they stopped losing time.
2: Yeah, because rhesus negative, Abigail, obviously if you're looking at the website as well, your background, your degrees in biology and sciences, have you ever sort of married it together, this rhesus negative and alien abductions? Have you got experience of that?
0: There is a big question over it, because rhesus negative doesn't have any origins, really.
1: Yeah.
0: There's no explanation for the origin of rhesus negative blood type.
1: Strange, isn't it?
4: Wow.
2: So how
0: and
2: would
0: that's
2: that?
0: Why they can tie it in.
2: So that, so obviously in science that has just sort of appeared.
0: Anomaly.
2: Yeah, and yeah, all scientists know this.
0: Yeah, they just put it into genetic anomalies, mutations, because they don't know enough about the human genome and what it does. So it's easy explanation to say, oh, it's a mutation. Oh, it's a twist. Oh, it's a quirk.
2: Yeah.
0: We don't know. But they don't know the origin of it.
2: What percentage of people have rhesus negative in the country?
0: That's quite a high percentage.
2: Is it? Wow.
0: We all know at least one.
2: Wow. I thought it'd be quite low, and it's quite extreme. But with what you're saying there, then there's a lot of people, because I've never seen anything. And what I'm trying to get at with this is that I've never seen anything. I think Dave's the same. Do you think it's something physiological within people that they are seeing so-called aliens or these different anomalies or paranormal?
0: I don't know. I think you have to be open to it.
2: Yeah.
0: I mean, the paranormal, if you're closed-minded in the paranormal, it won't matter what happens. It would be explainable to you, or you would ignore it.
1: Yeah. That's right, yeah.
0: I mean, for it's the old saying, isn't it? For those who believe, no proof is necessary, and for those who don't, no proof is enough.
1: Mm. Yeah, that's right. Yeah, that's a good saying.
2: But also as well, it's, you know, there's people believe now that there's been lost civilizations that have been here a lot longer, way before.
0: Absolutely. I mean, look at Göbekli Tepe.
1: Yeah.
0: Underneath that, they found that the ancient civilization built their civilization on top of another one. They've just found that now.
1: It's amazing, isn't it?
2: So for listeners, what area would that be in, Abigail?
0: Is that Turkey?
2: Is it round Turkey, is it? Yeah.
0: I think it's round Turkey.
2: Wow, so this civilization's obviously been here before. And do you believe that's possible?
0: Absolutely.
2: Wow.
1: I mean, we don't know enough about it, really, do we? But it's said that the Earth has been destroyed and come back half a dozen times.
2: Yeah.
1: And
0: names itself really, really quickly.
2: Yeah. Do you believe in anything like that, Michael?
3: Well, I mean, you look at the age of the Earth, 4.3 billion years. Just how much time has there been for civilization to come and go? I think they have, and then very little is left behind unless it's metal and stone. And also the rhesus negative. A quick search revealed it was 15% of the population, but no real origin.
1: Yeah.
2: Wow.
3: But I mean, it's hard to know people with it because it's like you don't say, "Oh well, hi, I'm Mike, and what's your blood type?" or something.
2: Yeah,
3: you know,
2: yeah.
3: Until you have a medical need.
1: The funny thing is, if somebody asked me what my blood type, I wouldn't have a clue.
2: Yeah.
1: But do you know what your blood type is?
2: No, I
1: do. You know what yours is, Mike?
3: I actually don't, but no, we have to find out pretty quickly when you need a blood transfer. Or they would find out when you give blood, they'd say, oh, it's this type, it's O, we can't put it, you know, it's like matter and antimatter. It repels the other one if the wrong types are put together. So
1: well, just, Abigail, is that, does that mean that rhesus negative can have a blood transfusion with any type of blood?
0: You do. There is one blood type that is classed as a universal donor.
2: Yeah.
0: My mum's friend is actually, and he's in Liverpool, and he's classed as a universal donor. He gets called up from the hospital quite regularly.
1: Yeah. Wow. No, my mum was rhesus negative, funny enough, you know. Yeah.
2: Well, I definitely, because I haven't experienced nothing, so I can definitely put myself out that equation. So, Abby, so you're doing these investigations. You're getting a lot more prominent now in UFO identified. Is there anything that you've investigated which has been quite scary and that it's really spooked you out or anything?
0: Believe it or not, Men in Black. I did an investigation for an article on the Men in Black.
2: Wow,
0: I thought it was mainly an American thing. Turns out it's not.
2: All right.
0: But they don't need to turn up at your door anymore to terrify you. Oh. I started the article. It's on our website. And I was followed and photographed.
2: Right.
0: And then I was photographed on the way to work and actually chased the car, which was stupid. And I went to work and I asked my boss, if at the time, who was an ex-policeman, do they have technology where they can take pictures of other cars and the grills of these cars? Because cars had passed me and they'd flashed. And he said, we're not allowed to use that tech. I was like, okay, so you do have it, you're just not supposed to use it. And he wouldn't give me a straight answer. But then he went upstairs and he moved all the cameras, the external security cameras, when I told him why.
2: Wow.
1: So these men in black, did they always turn up in twos?
0: I don't know if they turn up in twos. I never actually met any of them. I had a car, a big black car with black tape windows watching my house.
2: Wow.
0: I made reservations to do another paranormal investigation, and I made reservations at a hotel. That got cancelled on me. I got there and somebody phoned and cancelled it.
1: That's strange, isn't it? Yeah,
0: because I'd ordered books from Waterstones. They hadn't arrived, so I tried to get back on. I'd been locked out. Somebody had changed all the details on my account, cancelled my orders.
1: Wow. Sounds like they're trying to cancel you.
0: I got a message from my bank with my code. Somebody was trying to buy a very expensive watch from my bank account. I rather think it was the word watch that was more important than the actual bank account being hacked.
1: I don't think that was the men in black. That sounds like some sort of scam, doesn't it?
0: It was all in the space of 3 weeks. Nothing else happened after that. It was all in the space of 3 weeks where I was followed, photographed. My whole life was messed with.
1: Wow. I mean, did you not see anyone face to face? You felt like you were being followed in the car?
0: Oh, no, I saw him. I saw him hanging out the car taking pictures of me. That's why I chased him. I ran at the car and he took off.
2: And this was because you were doing an investigation of such?
0: Yeah, because I was emailing people, obviously. I've asked somebody a question that they didn't want answered.
1: Well, you must have touched the nerve.
0: And Natalie can actually verify this one for me. I tried to email using my email address that I'd used for UFO Identified, and it had gone. I couldn't sign in. It wasn't like I was locked out. It never existed.
1: Wow.
0: So I said to Natalie, send me an email, because she had the address, she had emails from me, she put the letters in and it wouldn't come up. It had gone from hers as well.
2: Wow.
1: Well, it definitely sounds, somebody's put you under the spotlight, isn't it?
0: Yeah,
1: for sure.
0: But all the emails that were on there were for the article and for investigations. There was emails on there from Nick Pope. I was trying to get hold of Nick Redfern, and the whole thing was just gone.
1: So was it a specific place that you were actually investigating, or a certain thing that maybe had happened that you were looking into?
0: I was looking into reports of men in black in Britain.
1: Oh.
2: Wow.
1: Oh, I see.
2: Yeah, because, I mean, obviously, we see it all in the movies, and think it's a reality, Mike?
3: Well, it sounds like...
0: The reality is they don't have to turn up anymore to mess with you.
2: Yeah.
3: It sounds like they can...
0: In the digital age.
3: Yeah, it sounds like they can get through to, you know, secretly they've got access to everything that there is, as if they're permitted by whoever it is that, you know, that really runs things. They're able to, you know, access to all things to do with Google, Facebook, you know.
0: Well, it was a Microsoft account, so make of that what you will.
3: Well, all of them are interconnected, though, I think. That's the thing. Yeah. They're able to do that, and then, you know, that's what people worry about with the digital age, that we could be cancelled, because if you do something that the state doesn't like, they've got all those accounts. Obviously, there's moves on social media now. But that kind of proves that, you know, that almost proves that there's a shadowy influence there, you know. So you don't, as you said, you don't need to even see them. That's the influence they have. You find yourself cancelled.
0: Yeah, you can ask Ash, ask Nick, Natalie. Whenever we are on a video conference call, it's absolutely fine when we're talking about the weather and what we're doing day to day. The minute we start on the topic, we will hear strange noises, there'll be strange voices come through, the sound will go off, the cameras will go off, the internet will be cut. And it takes us hours to do an hour one. We've had some really strange stuff coming through, recorded, growling and all sorts coming through the background on our calls.
1: That's strange, isn't it? Bloody heck.
2: I know recently, I mean, obviously me and Dave and, you know, Michael's joined quite late with us, but we've seen podcasts and other people talking about it, talking about how I profiled things like the CIA and how much technology they've got to listen to. I mean, they're probably even listening to us now, and there's been more prominent speakers, David Icke and a few others, who've been cancelled. Mm-hmm. But it does get quite scary, doesn't it, when you think this is the world that we're sort of living in, and they've got so easy access to listening to anything you do. But then you look at your televisions, your smart TVs and everything, and your phone.
1: Yeah.
2: Are we sort of policing ourselves, do you think?
0: I think we've just allowed ourselves to be police for our own convenience.
2: Yeah.
0: Because everything on these phones and all our smart stuff and all our connections, it's all for our convenience, and we have walked into it blind.
2: Yeah.
1: Yeah, everything's connected, isn't it, now?
0: Yep. And it wouldn't take much to just wipe somebody completely from the system.
1: Did you actually get a look at them, the faces?
0: I got a look at the two that was in the car, that was down in the car park that sort of looks onto my house. Yeah. I got a look at them. They were nothing spectacular. They weren't. It wasn't like, oh, they were pale, or, well, we're in Britain, everybody's pale.
1: I was going to say, they look a bit pasty.
0: You can't get much pastier than us.
1: Yeah.
0: Right, so it wasn't like they didn't have eels or anything. They drove away quick.
2: Yeah.
1: Yeah, the only thing I can think of is that you've touched the nerve, or you've been investigating something that they really don't want
0: somebody
1: you to.
0: They didn't want me to speak to.
1: Oh, was that what it was? Oh, wow.
0: I'm sure of it, because that's the first thing that went.
1: Oh, well, get it out in the open, who was he?
0: Dave, there was that many, and I can't even get back onto the emails to look to see who it was, because they've all gone.
2: Yeah.
3: So they took the emails out of the account, but left everything else. So, because I back up on the cloud quite a lot, and wouldn't want them to just delete things.
0: Yeah, but we're sitting giving it, why us? I mean, we're nobodies, we're a tiny, we're four people sitting in a spare room with umpteen books on the paranormal, because we're just as into that as we are into the UFOs. We've got computers that really would bore you to death if you went into all the reports and stuff, because a lot of it is weather conditions. And
2: but
0: we're nobody, so why attack us?
2: Yeah, maybe you might be getting a bit closer to the truth. And again, if you know certain areas that are hotbed. But just on that note, how often do you get these sort of this information coming through, and this data, and people sort of talking about sightings? Is it every day you get them, or once a week, or what's the sort of workload for you?
0: Every day somebody is putting something on, and as soon as we see it on your Facebook page, we're like, fill in a report, please.
2: Mm. Yeah.
0: And we can look through stuff. A lot of them, you don't even have to visit the places, because it can be explained, because there's something happening with the university, or there's a roofer with a drone out, or, you know, there's so many other explanations and happen, and we can get through without actually leaving the building.
2: Yeah.
1: Do you ever get any crop circle reports?
0: My son actually sent me one. There's one in Wiltshire at the minute.
1: Oh, Wiltshire, that's the hotbed, isn't it?
2: Yeah.
1: I mean, I know some of them are man-made, but some of them have actually been, people have been out filmed with a camera and actually seen these lights descend, and within a second or two, they've made the crop circle in their way. They made the pattern in their way.
0: I think some of them are too precise to be man-made with a plank and a bit of string.
1: Oh, yeah. I agree. Definitely. Yeah.
2: So, I mean, you would say that there is intelligent life out there, and why would you say they're coming here, and who are they, from your experience?
0: Oh, that's a good question. It's, we don't know who they are. We don't. I mean, why would they come here? There's several reasons. The only reason they come here is resources.
1: Yeah.
0: If you look at the planets that we know about, uninhabitable to us, might not be to them, but to us. But we have a lot of resources. I mean, wood is one of the rarest resources in the universe, apparently.
2: Yeah, it is, actually, yeah. It's only on Earth, I think, isn't it?
3: Well, I didn't realise that, you know, because there's a different configuration in metals and the periodic table of elements.
0: Yeah, everything's different. We might have something they need. And again, scientists have got to get the lab rats from somewhere.
3: To other life forms might be able to live in different conditions, obviously, that we think, you know, we think it's a Goldilocks zone for this one, but they might be able to live in other temperature ranges and other, you know. Yeah. Well, how do they travel these vast differences, though?
0: Biologically, you get extremophiles here that live in extremely hot, extremely cold temperatures.
2: Yeah.
1: That's right, under the sea with the what are they called? They're blowing hot water. higher than boiling points. On the geysers, yeah, I couldn't think of the word. Yeah. And you've got these living forms floating around. Do you live within their temperature gauge, you know? It's unbelievable. Yeah.
2: But there's a lot of theory as well. A gold is a big thing within the sort of paranormal UFO world as well.
3: It's supposed to be not that rare in the universe. Some like diamonds, for example, you know, rain diamonds on one of the moons, is it?
2: Yeah.
3: I forget which moon it is. It was one round Uranus or something. It will do that. But one thing is that they've overcome, if they're coming, they've overcome these vast interstellar distances. So I gave the example just before, you put something like a marble down and have it represent the size of the solar system. And then you go and find another one in New York City from Liverpool, and you've got to where roughly the nearest star is, Proxima Centauri. They don't even think it's that likely to have life around it because of the...
1: My theory is...
3: So how do they do it? How do they cross?
1: They're already here. They've been here for hundreds of thousands of years under Antarctica.
0: I think that's the case as well. I think they've been and they just didn't leave, and an ongoing experiment to them, I think.
3: That's it. Maybe it's the origin of humanity is that we've got, we've come from different parts of the galaxy, and other intelligent life is here with us and has been.
0: Well,
3: as
0: the
3: you
0: experiment's
3: said.
0: Failing because we're cooking it up.
2: Yeah. But there's obviously there's books, and there's a lot of theories now and speculation around the Archons and the Watchers, and these are all people. You'd probably say more interdimensional, just outside our frequency range, rather than coming from certain planets or anything like that. Do you believe in that? Obviously, the dimensions and different dimensions, and
0: I dare say there's a possibility of other dimensions if you follow the string theory.
2: Yeah,
0: I mean, there's alternate realities, alternate universes. We don't know. That's the whole thing. It's like you get so many people saying physics wouldn't allow it. Physics on this planet might not allow it.
2: Mm-hmm.
0: Just because we haven't done it yet doesn't mean it cannot be done by somebody more advanced. We are not the most advanced species that is going.
2: Yeah.
1: Well, that's true.
2: Yeah.
3: I mean, it could be different dimensions, as you say. So they talk about the 5D. So they could be here all around us and we can't really perceive them in that.
2: Yeah.
3: Because they're able to... travel astrally or something and overcome the vast distances that way. So there are all these possibilities that are outside of conventional science that we understand. Yeah.
0: And if
3: well
0: we look
3: be
0: at the Muslim faith as well with the paranormal, I mean, it could be similar to that. In the Muslim faith, it's not like a heaven type of thing. The dead, they just move on to another plane of existence and they're living with us just the same.
1: Yeah, well, I believe that myself. Yeah. You've got to believe there's something else, haven't you,
2: Yeah, but that's the thing. I mean, I read something today where there was an old philosopher from the 1500s who believed when you're gone, that's it. You're just gone. So it's all about your own thought as well, isn't it?
0: And I think we won't know until we go.
2: Exactly. Mm-hmm. And I think Steve Meara, he was on our show a while back, and he said, they're not called aliens, it's non-human intelligence.
1: NIH, yeah.
2: And these, sort of spaceships or, vehicles, which they're just part of it. They're as one.
0: It's because it's now becoming mainstream and they've had to admit some stuff. They're having to update the language don't look like the joke they've made us out to be for all these years. That's all that is.
2: Yeah.
0: It's just linguistics. Yeah, simple.
2: Because the Bob Lazar story has been out recently, and it's been getting quite a lot of credence and prominence. And the stuff he was talking about
0: being proved right.
2: Yeah, the elements and stuff like that. And I think they even done a lie detector on it, and they said he wasn't lying at all. It was all truth what he was saying.
0: Story all the way through. I've been a big fan of Bob's.
2: Yeah.
0: He's been right there all the way through, kept the story straight, and it's all slowly coming out as right. And so it just proves that there's so many lies being told, and they've told them and ridiculed us using UFO, flying saucers. Now they can't use that because they have to somehow legitimise the topic.
1: But now it's coming out. The American governments are releasing information all the time, and the Brazilian governments, I think, have released a load of information, film and videos.
0: The Brazilian government have been on it from the get-go, along with the Chileans, the Argentinians, other South American countries. They're quite open.
1: Because a lot's happening there all the time, isn't it?
2: Is it?
1: Oh, yeah.
0: They're open about it.
2: Yeah, see, from our side of things, I mean, I wouldn't hear much from South America. Everything always seems to be centred around America, and it's that Hollywood sort of theme to everything. But there must
0: Brazil
2: be...
0: Brazil is massive.
2: Yeah.
0: Massive. Yeah. For abductions and real cases where they actually had an extraterrestrial being and they took him to hospital. People died because their blood was toxic.
2: Wow.
1: The big red eyes.
0: Swept away because it's like, oh no, that's no, well, we won't look at that yet.
1: Wow, I think that was the Virginia case, wasn't it?
2: Yeah,
0: I mean, one of the funniest things that gets me, and it gets me every time, and I don't know why anybody else is not screaming about this,
2: yeah,
0: is when they come on the TV and they go, oh, we don't know what it is. No, that one is definitely ours, we backwards engineered that. Yeah, backwards engineered from what exactly?
2: Yeah.
0: So I mean, you just told us you've got it because your battle's engineered it. No, it's not UFO itself.
1: I mean, the other thing is, I don't know whether you remember seeing it, it must be a year old now, the Miami case at the shopping arcade, yeah? And there's been film release now of these giants sort of like fading in and out of our reality, you know, 8 to 10 feet tall, like black deer. And scared the living daylight out of people. And about 100 police cars turned up. For this
0: yeah,
1: one
0: I remember
1: thing.
0: Watching it thinking,
1: yeah, said
0: no
1: it was
0: way,
1: kids fighting or something.
2: Yeah,
1: it's definitely something to that.
2: But that sort of also runs into the fact that it must be hard for you, Abigail, and you know, the organisation, that there's so many satellites out there now, there's drones out there. For you to be able to distinguish and categorically say that's unidentified and you know it's a UFO, it must be hard for you, mustn't it?
0: There are apps that, I phone regularly. There's a place in Edinburgh that have all the satellites, and they can tell you which one passed over you at any point.
1: Well, that's handy, isn't it?
0: There's apps that deal with that. There's apps that deal with the planes, so you can rule that out. Drones, you've got noises. One of the weirdest things that I experienced was actually at work.
2: Yeah.
0: That way. There was no noise. We're used to getting drones. I work in a prison.
2: Oh, right, okay.
0: We're used to hearing the drones, but this wasn't a drone. There was no noise. It was a massive big patch of light that lit up half of the yard and half of a building, passed over the main building. All this is on CCTV. Passed over the main, but there was nothing to show where that light was coming from.
1: Wow. And did it just switch on and off?
3: They do make a lot of noise. They do.
0: It just passed and kept going and then went.
1: See, normally when you see a video of UFOs in the sky, that you know, confirmed UAPs, well, they're moving at terrific speed and changing direction, which couldn't possibly be done by humans because it'd bloody shake the bodies up inside.
0: Yeah, G-force would kill them.
1: Yeah, G-force would kill
0: them. But I also think if they're coming this far and they've got the technology to come this far, they've also got the technology to hide.
1: Yeah, of course, yeah, to disappear.
0: But you're only seeing them because they want to be seen.
1: Yeah,
2: and the reason why they're coming here, you believe,
0: resources,
1: and we could be the resource, the human body as well.
0: Yeah. Yeah, a scientist needs to get his lab rats from somewhere.
3: Yeah. Do you think that's a reason for temporary abductions, where it's not a permanent one, and somebody has an experience and they're dropped off again? Sometimes literally lifted up, and you know, it sounds like something out of a film, but because they want to do an experiment, they want to look at, you know. Look at
0: like
3: somebody.
0: Wolves on Yellowstone, pick you up, tag you, put you back.
3: Yeah, so they
0: can monitor you.
3: So they want to do that. They don't even want to kidnap. Well, some people have gone missing entirely, so, you know, maybe it does sometimes happen with no explanation, you know, they're not seen again. But sometimes
0: Alaska.
3: They are picked up and dropped off.
0: Yeah. Alaska have an extremely high rate of disappearances and UFO sightings.
1: I was watching a video the other day on Facebook with this news reporter in a field that's in the middle of America or somewhere. And the next thing is you just see this cow lifting up in the air. And the girl who's reporting doesn't see it, but the cameraman sees he's tracking the thing. And finally turns around and says, what's happened? Yeah. By then, it had gone.
2: Yeah.
1: So somebody's abducted these animals and people. And as you say, they might be just tagging them like dolphins doing an overall and come back every year or a couple of years, take them aboard, see how they're getting on and what's happened to them.
2: But again, Dave, Abigail, Mike... If the use of AI now,
1: oh yeah,
2: again, it's not just your satellites and your drones. the use
0: that's
2: of AI
0: making
2: now.
0: Life difficult. That is making life difficult.
2: And is that hard for you? Do you have to distinguish all that type of stuff?
0: You have to go back pixel by pixel now at times, looking at silly things like toe placements or hand placements or the way the mouth moves or just slight pixel deformation or whatever. You've got to look really hard. A lot of it you can discount now because there is so much AI.
2: Yeah.
3: That must make it really, really hard because, you know, in the past
0: but again,
3: it was not
0: it
3: seen
0: could
3: as
0: have been a strategy. That could have been another strategy to dismiss it because everybody's just going, that's AI. No, that's AI. You could have a video of one line, like, hovering over Downing Street. AI.
2: Yeah. But also, I mean, you could even use it for your own sort of... you know, it could be positive for yourselves. You could use AI to distinguish whether it was AI or something like that, but it must make it so much harder for you.
0: It does.
2: Yeah. And are people very appreciative if you come back with any bits of information or...
0: Some are. Some are quite happy if it's proved to be nothing. And because they can say, well, I saw that turned out to be a plane. You know, they're quite happy, but some people get really annoyed if they're proved wrong, though. You have to be very, very careful how you deal with some witnesses because they'll be so invested and they'll believe it wholeheartedly. They don't want to hear that it's not right.
2: Yeah.
1: Abigail, I wouldn't have thought you'd come across many cases where people like yourself have lost time and they know something's happened but they can't work out. You've just lost 2 hours here or 2 hours there. Have you come across any of those? I imagine it's pretty rare.
0: A lot.
1: Have you?
0: I mean, you've got two just in UFO identified alone, me and Natalie.
1: Wow, public. Just shows it, doesn't it? Yeah. It's a massive subject, isn't it?
3: So it's that a loss of memory so that they... I mean, it's a bit like, you know, in the Men in Black film is to use this neuralizer so you can't remember what you've done, what you've been through, so you can't bear witness. Do you think that's what it is? It's just no memory.
0: It's the oddest thing. It's not like you've just forgotten something. It's like... Well, I know I had it, but I don't know what I've done with it. It's not that kind of forget. It's like there is nothing. It's just black.
1: Yeah, it's like when you go for an operation. They put you under count to 10. The next thing is you've had whatever.
2: You wake up
1: and you've just lost 2 hours. It's literally like that.
3: Or it's next
0: That's
3: Tuesday.
0: That's exactly what it's like.
2: Yeah.
3: Because it's next Tuesday because you've had a big operation and you can't remember anything about it whatsoever.
1: You've been offline for 2 hours.
3: So they've got a device capable of doing that.
0: I can discount distraction because the car wasn't actually moving.
1: Oh.
0: I put my hand on the keys, and the next thing I remember, I woke up in bed, and my car was outside the front, but it was parked the wrong way.
3: So they've taken over completely, and they've got a device capable of doing that.
0: I have no idea.
3: Well, it must. I mean, that's what you can infer, isn't it?
1: Yes.
3: Because we don't know how they've done it. We don't know the explanation, but that's what it goes, you know.
1: No, you hear the cases that people are driving along a country road, the engine stopped, there's a light in the sky, and the next thing is to propel back into the car or drop back off into the car.
0: Car one was more bizarre than that. Me and my son were coming back from Southport from the pictures, and it was a late one, so it was about 1 o'clock. And if you know the Southport road from Ormskirk to Southport.
2: Yeah.
0: A bridge. Yeah. Right, it's very narrow on a tight corner. If you don't hit that slow, you're either in the water or you're on the other side of the road.
2: Yeah.
0: I've come up to that bit of the road and thought, right, I need to drop it down to third. Looked down, looked up, and I was back at the traffic lights a mile back.
1: Mm.
0: And I am freaking out. My son is freaking out. He's like, what happened? Wow.
2: So he experienced it as well?
0: Yeah.
3: You know what would be very interesting to do would be tonight. I constantly have a camera running, like many people do, like dash cam, put a GoPro up. And what would that footage reveal in such a case?
2: Yeah.
0: I don't know, but I was a mile back down the road.
2: Yeah.
3: Or would it
0: and
3: be missing?
0: And because it was such a hairy bit of road, you have to be careful on it. I knew exactly where I was. It wasn't like, I'd hit a corner and thought it was that one. Yeah. It wasn't.
2: Yeah.
0: That's There's strange, no corner isn't it, at the lights.
2: Wow. So, Abigail, you know, I've experienced something, which, you know, I've seen something in the sky, something like what you've just spoke about. Do I just go onto the website and there's a report there? And do you give a time span to when you get back to you, or you'll do an investigation? Do you speak to people face-to-face or like an email?
0: There's a section of the form that say, do you want to be contacted? So if they want to be contacted, we will. If they don't, we'll just do the investigation, drop them a line.
1: Yeah.
0: And let them know. Because some of them, they want to know, but they don't want to be involved.
2: Yeah. And at the moment, you're still doing meetings. So anyone who will be interested could go along to these meetings. There's the
0: Absolutely.
2: One in Liverpool and Warrington, is it?
0: Yep, they're open to everybody. We will be starting some online meetings as well, because there are a few who can't get to them. So we've been thinking of me hosting an online one once a month.
1: That's a good idea.
2: And how many sort of people are you getting there? Are they all people who've been experienced? Is it people with curiosity? Obviously, we've been there, but we haven't been recently.
0: We get all sorts. We get people who are just interested in the subject, people who are researching the subject, people who have experience, people who are interested and want to experience. We get all sorts.
2: Yeah. Because obviously the people we spoke to, some quite interesting tales of what they'd experienced as well.
0: Mm. And a lot of it is tied in alongside the paranormal.
1: Yeah, that's true.
2: Yeah.
0: And a lot of it is high strangeness areas as well.
2: Yeah. Is there a reason why the Northwest it seems to be quite popular in regards to sightings?
0: I don't know whether it's a frequency thing or... I mean, this little bit that we're in, atmospherically, is a bubble,
2: right,
0: if you notice. If you go up, as far as Chorley, which is, 10 minutes up the road?
2: Yeah.
0: The M6 could be a car park with 3 feet of snow. But here, Tarleton, we're walking about with jumpers, no jackets.
2: Yeah.
0: It's dark. It's like a micro...
1: Climate
0: here, because we've got the... We've got hills all around us, so we're in a bowl, so everything goes over us, though it's always kind of settled.
2: Yeah,
0: maybe that's it. We've also got BAE.
2: Yeah, the aerospace.
0: That's the big thing. And we've also got a lot of bases around, little bases, little older bases and things.
2: Yeah. I mean, because there's been a time when I went across Saddleworth Moor, which sort of straddles Lancashire and Yorkshire, if I'm right. And I've been on a sunny day on the... Is it the M6 that runs up the Lake District that
3: way? The M6 for the Lake District. M62 is a bit closer to the Saddleworth
2: Moor,
3: isn't it?
2: And
3: the highest motorway in the country.
2: Yeah, I remember dropping into Saddleworth Moor on a sunny day like this to mist that was deep lying and quite eerie, and it went cold, and, you know, it was a bit bizarre. And then you come out the other side back to this... Yeah, so... It can be a bit scary,
0: Yeah, but, I mean, we've done our documentary, it's going to get released shortly, and we're doing a mini-series of 6 documentaries to do with High Strangers Knew It and UFOs tied together in certain bits. So we're doing, paranormal investigations, and we're doing, 6 mini ones.
2: Oh, that'd be really good. And then is that going to on social media?
0: I've got a question for Dave, if that's all right.
1: Yeah.
0: Have any of yous investigated the ferry to Birkenhead?
1: No, that'd be one for the other Dave, wouldn't it?
2: Davey Cash,
1: Dave Cash, because he's wrote a couple of books about different things, mysterious things that have happened over in the Wirral.
2: Yeah.
1: And over here from all trains and everything.
2: Is there stories behind this ferry?
0: Yeah, there's a woman from, I think it's 1818 or 1815, something like that. Her husband was lost overboard, and she's on that ferry every night, apparently. There's a lot of people I've seen. There's a lot won't go up onto the passenger deck after midnight because she's there waiting.
1: I've never heard.
0: So I'm dying to have a crack at that.
1: I've never heard of that before.
2: I've never heard that one.
1: I've never even Dave Cash talk about it.
2: Yeah.
0: There was a ferry worker that put it out there.
1: Oh, blimey. Well, wow. I've never heard that one.
3: There are lots of people who will go on there now, obviously, we've
1: been on a couple of ghost hunts, haven't we, with taking the mics with us and everything. We've had a great time, haven't we? You know, it's hard to put over. The fear you can feel when you're in a dark pub cellar. It's pitch black.
2: Yeah.
1: And there's stuff going on.
0: Prisons as well. Prisons are brilliant for paranormal stuff.
1: Yeah.
2: Wow, yeah.
1: All the pent-up emotions from years and years and abuses and everything, I suppose.
0: Yeah, I work on one night shift, so I ended up writing a book.
2: Seriously,
0: I wrote a book about it. There's that much goes on.
2: Wow.
1: Can you remember what it's called? And we'll put it out there, you know, people might want to...
2: So what's that book? So, I mean, the people
0: prison
2: in... Sorry.
0: Paranormal. Prison paranormal. The ones who never leave.
2: Wow.
1: Well, that's a great name. It's a great name for a book,
0: isn't
1: it? It's
0: terrifying. It was my friend that actually helped me name it, Vic.
2: Because I know there's a few prisons in Liverpool around Kirkdale, Bridewell, where a lot of executions took place as well within the prison. And obviously,
0: you've got active, you've got residual. I am absolutely 100% positive in mine we've got demonic. And I didn't buy into the whole demon thing. I really didn't.
2: Yeah.
0: But after that night shift, I was going to a Catholic church. I carry rosary beads with me.
2: Wow.
0: Yeah. It was terrifying.
2: Oh, my goodness me.
1: Well, it just shows you, eh?
3: Because of, and it could be that, you know, does it imprint in vibrations? It, you know, it's a bit like, you know, in water, in the walls, it can you know, actually almost record what went on in a room or a place because it vibrates in that way. And then you know, I wonder if that's what happens
0: and
3: in
0: a prison.
3: Is that
0: what brought the thing in with the light?
2: Yeah.
0: The big light? Did that bring it in? See, that's what we're looking at. The tie between UFOs and paranormal.
2: So is anyone else experiencing this, or is this just you who's experiencing this?
0: The book is the experiences of multiple officers as well as myself.
2: Yeah.
1: Was this all in the same prison, was it?
0: Yep.
1: Wow. And what prison was that?
0: Oh, I can't tell you that. Oh, yeah.
2: Obviously, the prisoners as well, have they experienced stuff like that? Do you ever get anything like that?
0: I've had a prisoner call me to the cell asking for a change because of something in the cell with him.
2: Oh.
1: Mm. Oh, heck.
0: Wow. Everybody gets it. Everybody gets it.
2: Wow. See, this is what I'm saying, Abigail, and I always say it. Physiologically, I've never felt that. Even on our ghost hunts, I'm a big scaredy cat anyway, but I didn't feel scared or anything like that. But I think people who are a bit more susceptible to it.
1: But there was a new barmaid in one of them, wasn't it? She reckons she'd seen a few things there, you know, old guy.
0: Well, not necessarily, because I've seen loads, I've experienced loads paranormal-wise because I've gone out looking for it. And I've found it. But there's other times where it can be a really, and Ash can again verify this, it can be a place where it's reputed to be extremely active. I'll walk in and there'll be nothing. Nothing. Wow.
2: Oh, it's quite scary, that, isn't it?
0: Well, it's weird.
1: I suppose when you go in somewhere that's reportedly haunted, you'd get that feeling straight away as soon as you cross the threshold. You'd feel something, I suppose, you know, if it depended on how open you are.
2: Yeah.
3: So it can just be vibes at first rather than any direct sighting of something, or it could be a smell, could be...
0: All investigators, especially paranormal investigators, know your body is the first tool.
1: Yeah, that's true.
0: Because you feel more than you see.
2: Yeah, wow. So, Abigail, what is UFO Identified up to at the moment? How can people get involved, meetings and everything? Have you got any information on all of that?
0: Well, if you get onto Facebook, we have UFO Identified Northwest Division. We put up regularly on there and on other pages our meetings in Warrington, and we'll be advertising our online meetings on there as well. We're doing documentaries, or doing a lot of trying to tie the paranormal to the UFOs while still trying to navigate our way through all this information that's being downloaded at the minute.
2: Yeah.
0: But they're burying little nuggets of truth and a lot of dross.
2: Yes.
0: There's a lot of stuff coming out that we already know, and they're saying, oh, this is new. No, it's not. We knew that 5 years ago. We knew that 6 years ago.
2: But when you say they, do you think it's government involvement as far in as that?
0: They're releasing the bare minimum of what they have to. And they're burying what they have to that we don't get. Because if you've got 72 pages and there's only two lines that is something you haven't seen before, chances are you're not going to see it because you're going to dry up halfway through.
2: Yeah.
0: There's that much information that they're just dumping. They're just hiding letters inside letters, aren't they?
2: Cool.
0: Hiding a book in a library.
3: Oh, yeah. Hiding in plain sight, they call it. Yeah, and Ben Elton wrote a novel about that. There's so much data. We all have to share everything about each other, which is kind of the way that we've gone in the 2020s. We all have, you endlessly share, you know, all data. It's all about data that they bury it within all the things, you know.
2: Yeah.
3: It's a bit like I was going to say before about that the phone is likely listening. If you're talking about something, you start getting adverts about it.
2: Yeah.
3: So if that's the case, there must be a form of recording being relayed all the time.
2: Yeah, we are being constantly monitored, aren't we? And that's we're just going to have to deal with it, because that does seem to be the future, Abigail, doesn't it?
0: It does. It's gone too far.
2: Yeah.
1: We're not far off now. AI reaching super intelligence, which means we're more intelligent than anyone else on Earth, even all of us put together. Whether we become surplus to requirements.
0: It's only a matter of time before we are surplus to their requirements.
2: Yeah. I think it was. I think Brian Cox said recently. I think the highest IQ is 160. AI is at that level now, and within the next not 10 years, 20 years, but in the next 2 years, it's going to be 10 times that. It's got the potential.
1: To
2: be able to.
0: How
2: do
0: long is it going to be before they say, "No, we're not going to let you do that. We don't think that's good for you."
2: Yeah.
3: Like HAL 9000 in 2001: A Space Odyssey.
2: Yeah.
3: I mean, that was a sort of prediction. It's sci-fi, isn't it? Sci-fi becoming reality.
2: Yeah. Well, we're going to have a look at that as well in the second part of the show, actually. Abigail, before you go, and thank you so much for coming on, and you know, for anyone out there, they just need to either get a report in and you know, see...
0: You can do that via the website or via the Facebook page. Yeah. Our email addresses are also on there if you want to drop us an email.
2: Yeah, you've got so much information. You're just so open as well. And do you deal with other companies as such, other organisations that do this? Is it a global thing you're involved in?
0: Sometimes, yeah. We do get... we get podcasters from America that research a lot of this stuff, and they want to talk to us. We've had Natalie's articles popped up on a big one in America and stuff, so there's a lot use our information. All the graphs and stuff that you see in the local in the papers and online, 99% of them are ours.
2: Yeah, brilliant.
0: They come to us for it. So,
2: well, thank you so much for coming on. I'm sure we're going to get back out, Dave, aren't we? And we need to, you know, we've been so busy. We know what the world of work's like, and I'm sure Michael might even come along as well.
1: Investigation,
0: well,
1: Skywatch.
0: So
3: I would like to do that, yeah.
0: You need a lift to the meeting, I can organise that.
2: Oh, all the way down. Yeah, to be honest, so it's in Warrington, isn't it? We can drive up from Liverpool. It's not too bad. How many do you normally get to the meetings? 10, 20 people?
0: It varies. Sometimes it could be as little as like 6 or 7, and other times it's a full room. It just depends. Yeah, but we also have speakers sometimes at the meetings. Yeah. And
2: well, we had we went to a speaker, Simon Clark. He done a talk. I think that was in St. Helens. Yeah, Simon. He came on this show as well. Actually, we had a good chat with him as well. So it's informative as well, isn't it?
0: And also trying to arrange a group trip to watch the new Spielberg film. Let's like get everybody together and have like a group trip.
2: Yeah, well, that's what I was just going to finish on. Did you go last night to watch that film?
0: I did.
2: What did you think of it? Disclosure, it's called. That's right, isn't it?
0: Yeah, I don't want to spoil it for anybody, but I was. No.
2: Impressed.
0: Unimpressed. By the ending, yeah.
2: Ah.
1: I mean, to anyone who's, you know, who believes, they're not going to tell you nothing you don't already know.
0: No, I mean, there's nothing in there. And there was a couple of very pointed, repetitive statements.
1: Yeah. That's like...
0: And you'll know them. If you're into UFO stuff, you'll know it when you hear it, but it's very... It said a couple of times on it. And then,
1: We've been doing this radio show for well over 12 years now. And we've taken a lot of research and stuff over the years that you pick up. And we went to see David Icke, didn't we, a few months ago. And we come out of there thinking, blimey, I knew 95% of what he said. Yeah. You know, we already knew. The odd 5% we didn't know, which was interesting.
0: Well, if you talk to him again, he owes me £12. Because I got on a ferry to Aaron when he told the world that Goat Fell was going to stink, so we booked it up there. So he owes me ferry fare for that because it's still there.
2: He's probably got it as well now, actually. So, Abigail, why are we here on this planet then? So I always finish with this question. Why are we here as human beings? Are we on a spiritual journey? Why are we here? Your experience.
0: I'm with an experiment.
2: Wow. Mm-hmm. Yeah.
0: I honestly think we're an experiment. There is no singular purpose for singular people, I don't think. That's just my personal opinion and my belief. I don't think anybody's here for a singular purpose. I think we're one big experiment.
1: Well, it's funny because we ask the guests every time, don't we? And they all come up with different answers. That's another one, you know, that we've had. Yeah, it's very interesting.
3: So going back to that, because we covered reincarnation in a previous show, if it's an experiment, is that one that we would keep doing? Or would we just have, you know, we've now done it and we can go somewhere else now? You know, because it's often talked about a learning curve, do you think?
0: I have no doubt that there is something after death, no doubt whatsoever.
2: Yeah,
1: I believe that myself.
0: And I'd, yeah. But reincarnation, I believe, is a possibility.
1: Your consciousness goes elsewhere after you leave the physical body.
3: But because everything's
0: how
3: energy.
0: How does that explain your family coming to get you, like to collect you at your time, when you see a lot of the old people going?
2: Yeah.
0: And they say their brother's here or that. I don't think it is their family. I think it's an entity that comes to get them.
2: Yeah.
0: And they take on the persona of a family member to make the transition for you easier.
1: Yeah.
0: The reason I think that is when my father died, he was talking to my mum. He said my mum had come to get him. My mum's still with us.
2: Yeah. Wow. Mm-hmm. Because, I mean, do you do believe that there was 12 dimensions and more and more and more, isn't it? Maybe when you do pass, or we do pass, we go on to the fourth one.
0: We're just leaving this meat suit and going on to our next stage.
3: Yeah. In 5D anyway, because you can exist there without the body. You're in a form of energy. And you were talking about David Icke. He put out a video fairly recently warning people not to go to the light. He's saying that was a reincarnation trap to repeat another life on Earth. If you want to do something different, you don't go towards it.
0: He's telling them not to go to the light. I'm telling them not to get on the bus.
2: I like that.
0: when something does occur and they send buses and everybody's going to these special camps to be safe, no, do not get on that bus.
2: Yeah, stay away. Yeah. Well, Abigail, thank you so much. It's been an absolute pleasure. We've just done an hour and it's been wonderful to have you on. And hopefully we will be seeing you soon. It'll be great face-to-face to come and have a chat. And anyone out there, please get yourselves up to Warrington, Liverpool. Go on the UFO Identify website on Facebook and you can have a chat with Abigail, Natalie, Ash. And is it Simon? Is it Simon Yarwood as well?
0: Mr. Yarwood, or lovely Mr. Yarwood.
2: The lovely Mr. Yarwood as well. Yeah, that's Steve Yarwood, sorry. So thank you, Abigail. It's been an absolute pleasure.
0: Thank you very much for having me.
1: Thanks, Abigail.
2: And we'll hopefully be able to speak to you soon. You take care now.
0: Thank you very much.
2: Thanks, Abigail. You take care now. Bye-bye.
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2: You're listening to Tales of the Unexplained with me, Peter Bercher.
1: And me, David Lloyd, where we'll be looking at the world of the paranormal, conspiracy theories, and the mysteries of the ages.
2: The truth is out there.

0: don't know. It's very hard to know what you're dealing with, but that's what they warn you about with messing with Ouija boards. You're inviting entities like that.
1: Have you ever done that Ouija boards?
2: Really? I have. But I was
1: and your listeners out there?
2: 13 or 14. Nothing happened. Well, no. I remember somebody telling me that they'd done one.
1: Chemtrails appeared.
2: No, across the road, and the glass flew off the table. So that put me off a little bit, you know.
1: Yeah, but I don't like stuff like that, to be honest. No. I still watch horror movies with no one behind the cushion and things like that as well. So anyway, great. Thanks, Abigail. If you do want to get yourself to one of the meetings, they are great. We've been there, me and Dave, been there a few times. You know, and it was different people just turning up with all their experiences,
2: well,
1: wasn't it?
2: It was people turning up who wanted to get something off the chest, you know, let other people hear that they're not going crazy, that these people who you're sitting with, some of them have been through the same thing as they have.
1: And it's some bizarre, what you'd say is bizarre stuff, wasn't it? Werewolves in local areas and things like that. But you know what, if you've experienced it, who's to say... No. Anyway, second part of the show. Thanks for listening in. Stay with us because Michael Farry's getting himself set up. Are you ready to go, Michael? Because we're going to be going talking dows and rods, and then we're going to go into a bit of telepathy. Do you know what I'm thinking? No?
0: Yeah, exactly. Well, cause
1: sorry, mate.
0: And of course, you actually.
2: Thinking, how long's this going to take?
0: So when you're thinking all the thoughts and then say you're not a mind reader, well, it's kind of the idea that, you know, as we're almost like broadcasts of energy. We're all energy. Everything is energy, and everything has a consciousness. Even they've recently found about plants, having a consciousness, that they think, and fungi having these vast networks together where they communicate, even fungi, that if it's stretched out into space, it would go out to halfway across the Milky Way sort of thing, or a good few light years at least.
1: Yeah. So, well, that sort of relates in as well, because is it the one electron, it's duality, isn't it, that there's... There can be another electron on the other side of the universe,
2: quantum entanglement.
0: Yeah. Means that they actually they
1: work in unison.
0: Space, the vast distance in space and even time doesn't matter because they're linked anyway. Which kind of almost like hints that it's all a code, really. It's like if you're in a computer game, it wouldn't matter how far across, say, the Grand Theft Auto City. Yeah. A piece of code would operate instantly, wouldn't it? Even if it was vastly different. So it's kind of hints at maybe that's what it all is, because you can have, and it's a similar thing between people. Sometimes thoughts can be set off. You know, you can think of somebody, and this is what we're going to get into. We can think of somebody, and it puts the thought of you in their head. And so when we get into the telepathy part, apparently 80% of people claim to have had the experience where you're just sort of thinking about somebody, you know, it feels random, and then they phone the next minute, you know, and we don't really know what the science behind it is. Is it because we're energy? Is it because we're projecting into the consciousness out there? You know, we all have auras.
1: Yeah, we've all done that.
2: I'm going to talk about something like this later on. Yeah. It's about energy. You know, it evolves or changes, but it doesn't dissipate.
0: It can never be destroyed. The idea about life after death and that we can never truly die is because of this idea as well, isn't it? That you can't destroy energy, you can only change it. Even when something is physically destroyed, like in a fire, it becomes something else. It becomes the smoke. The atoms rearrange. Eventually, they'll form into something else. Yeah. And that's kind of what happens with our life and consciousness, I guess, according to the theory, at least. So the first thing would be dowsing. So they're called divining rods, which is... They're often made of metal, typically copper, brass, aluminium. Can be wood, apparently, because wood's, you said, it's a very, very precious resource.
1: Very, very,
0: so maybe they need it. Maybe they need it. You know,
1: aliens can't do it off our planet.
0: Whereas I didn't realise about wood and trees might actually be rare on other inhabited planets, or, you know, I actually hadn't heard that before, but it makes sense. Yeah. There are things quite unique to Earth like that. But the idea of a divining rod is that it's often two pieces of metal. It'll have a way of holding it that's like an L shape, so you hold it, and it kind of responds.
2: It's in two sleeves, isn't it? One on each rod.
0: So you're sort of holding a thinnish piece of metal, and it moves. It's not got that much weight to it. It's just a thinnish piece of metal, and it's able to move subtly based on, you know, the energy within your body. So it's actually what they

0: say is that you have to get into quite a calm state. You have to be almost at one with it, and you can start to use it to pick up on the energy of something. Now, you know, this is there's a part of it that's just even quite easily explained almost in conventional science, that they're used for water, finding water. So some farmers, for example, use it to find where a stream is because it's reacting to the energy in the atmosphere, because water is, you know, water's got a certain amount of electricity in it, an engine. It comes through and it picks up on very, very subtle amount of electricity that's even in the air.
1: It's receptive, isn't
0: it? You could even put a voltmeter to it to some degree. And apparently, you know, what's interesting is that a AA battery is about 1.5 volts, isn't it? Mm-hmm. You can get that sort of voltage around the edge of a tree. So they've actually put a voltmeter around, and that's kind of the energy in the tree. It would probably be enough to power your GoPro or something, sort of thing, you know, or a flashlight, a small light, you know, and it's picking up on that. That's what these divining rods are doing, and they've been used in conventional science to find where water runs, because they move slightly, and there's a sort of code. If it moves slightly apart, it means you're not, you know, it's not the case. It's a negative thing. It's kind of repelling, like magnets trying to going away from each other. It's always that. So it's doing that, and it's moving. If you're holding them, it's like moving more to the left. There isn't like a universal code, but it's you can ask, people even ask the divining rods from the energy, what are you saying by this? And it will indicate. But the one where most typically where it's a yes or a positive is that they start to attract together and they're pulling, and that's right. When you're holding it, you're right.
1: Now, can I just say there, Mike, interrupt you a sec. Dave, we went on to a ghost hunt.
2: Yeah.
1: And Dave used them. Mm-hmm. Can you tell the listeners what actually happened? Because it was bizarre, wasn't it?
2: Well, it was a pub, wasn't it? Where was it? I can't remember.
1: I think it was a pub in the Wirral.
2: Yeah, and that's right, we were in the back. And various people had used these and got nothing at all.
1: No.
2: And yet when I asked questions, do you were crossing or do you were repelling, and it was yes and no answers, basically. Yes, they cross, no, do you went the other way. But I found it really interesting that it worked for me. Whether it's something within your subconscious that's sending out the signal of some sort, I'm not sure, but it did work for
1: and
2: me.
1: And you were not manipulating them, which a lot of people think you can do, was it? You wasn't manipulating them, was it?
2: No.
1: Because they were inside the plastic sleeve where you couldn't twist them.
2: That's the sleeve, yes.
1: And I genuinely watched this happening. I remember the questions. Can't think the specific questions, but I remember your question. And it was so erratic and bizarre, wasn't it?
2: Yeah.
1: So, you know, there's a lot of truth in that.
0: So what is it then? One example of a case, and it did air in the Strange but True programme, because I do remember it quite well, was there was a missing truck. So it had gone missing in the New York State area. And there was a dowsing expert or a dowser. I don't think, sometimes people don't realise why they have an ability, because as you say, it can respond to different energies in different people, and so it's a bit like psychic abilities. Maybe not everyone can get the dowsing rods to do that or have it happen to them. Or you have to be in a certain state. You have to, if you think negatively towards the potential of them working, it will write it off. Yeah. If you believe in them, they will actually. But he was actually asked by the police to help locate the missing truck, and he started to narrow it down that is it in the Lake Georgia, and he got it moving to the right, and then he actually did what's known as map dowsing, because even the representation of a place in a map, it can respond to that energy. So it's been used to find missing hikers, for example, using, you know, an ordnance survey map or something like that, and it can respond. It's either the moving to the left and right from the cases I've looked up, which is like a pretty simple code of, you know, repel is going to be no, it's going to start moving away. The two rods move away from each other. When it's going to get closer, it's going to be a yes, it's going to be positive. And the other one is that in addition to divining rods, there are crystals and other objects that can be used. Mm. And the crystals are doing like a pendulum. They're swinging and going round. And when it's a more positive answer, they're going round more quickly because you're getting onto something, and then they're not moving as much. So that's been used as well. So we got a map of the area, and he actually used a ruler. So we went to narrow something down. First, it was vertical, and he got more activity out of the dowsing rod as he narrowed down vertically, and then in a grid pattern, he moved it horizontally until he got more activity. Yeah. And he narrowed it down to a fairly specific part of the lake, because the lake was...
2: Was he using the pendulum for this, was he?
0: I actually forget if he was using the rods or the pendulum. That's just why I put the explanation of both.
2: Yeah.
0: I think I remember it was he was actually using the swinging crystal, yeah. I think, because that's the rotating, which in this case, because some of the people use the rods. So this lake is about 32 miles long, so that is, and it gets in part up to 2 miles wide. So you can imagine the square of that, or the area is going to be very, to try and pinpoint a missing, a truck isn't a very big object then. So we asked some questions, and it's narrowing down of yes and no. You know, he asked, you know, are the men still alive? And he got the negative response. So unfortunately, they had. And then he asked, are they in the Lake Georgia? And then he got the yes response to that. And then that's where the map dowsing then came in.
1: Wow.
0: So when he'd narrowed it down this way, he was met with, as he left, he was met with laughter with the police. Like, they just say, you know, this is not going to turn up anything. And he didn't order the search. So he thought, I can't just order it on that, because it's like, this is not, you know, as a quite closed-minded, not open to these.
2: It cost thousands as well, wouldn't it?
0: Yeah, you know, the paranormal ideas, they're not, you know, not given credence, and yet they're still asking to do it. But it, I think somehow later it was reopened or something, and the truck was actually found about a mile away from where he said it was, but it was still a very narrowed down area. And so it had been found.
2: It's amazing, isn't it? For a lake that's so big, to narrow it down to such a small square area.
0: I mean, whether it could be used for MH370, the flight, because that is a similarly exponentially large, you know, search in the ocean.
1: And this is a flight that's gone missing, has never been recovered.
0: Yeah, yeah, from 2014, yeah.
2: Didn't you see the film? Where I don't know where the film was taken from, but I've seen it a few times now, where the plane is flying, and these three lights in the sky form a triangle and start going round the plane as fast as possible, you know, to the human eye. Next thing is, bang, the plane disappears.
0: It's like,
2: it's gone.
0: What happened to
2: as if it's
0: Bermuda.
2: Been transported elsewhere, you know.
0: So there have been quite a few examples of that in the Bermuda Triangle, hasn't there? Like this, it's kind of 200-mile sort of stretch of ocean off the coast of Florida, sort of Caribbean, where there's also been a missing place as well as missing time. People have reported suddenly finding themselves off course by 200 miles when they thought they were heading in a direction, and they found themselves in a slightly different part.
1: Wow.
0: So it's a similar thing to the missing time. You are, you know.
2: Well, that's what happened to the flight, wasn't it? It was just after the Second World War. There was a squad of planes, and they thought they were going a certain way, and then they realised they weren't going the right way, and they had to ditch because they run out of fuel. And yet there was another case of a guy who was flying from within the Bermuda Triangle to Florida somewhere, and he got there something like 45 minutes quicker than he normally would, which would mean, you know, with the tailwind, maybe it would have been possible. But when he looked at the fuel gauge, he still had 3/4 of a tank, where he would have used 3/4 of a tank. So that was another thing. He went through a tunnel. It was like an electronic tunnel that he went to, and that must have pushed him in some way.
1: Hurled him ahead.
2: But do you reckon that the Bermuda Triangle have a lot with magnetic rocks? There's lots of rocks under the ocean that are magnetic and can form, make, little, when you try to look at your gyroscope and which way you're going, it doesn't work, you know.
1: All right. Because the old Atlantean as well, apparently the old Atlantis was in that Bermuda Triangle area as well.
0: Oh, yeah.
1: So how does that correlate then to telepathy and having the ability to... Because I read that the original apes and monkeys, that's how they used to converse.
0: Mm-hmm. It's like there's a hive of knowledge, because... So one expert in it is called Dr. Rupert Sheldrake, and he's 83 now. You could still try and get him for an interview, I think, if he wants to come on. I think he'd be a great guest.
1: Yeah, brilliant.
0: Because he's been on, and I think he talks about the communication of species is that they've almost got a hive intelligence, or they're able to some remarkable things. It pertains to telepathy in some way, because I'm not in favour of animal experiments, but they've done experiments with rats where they've had to learn something, and then they found out that after these rats have learned something, other groups of rats, totally unrelated to them, find it easier to do so, and it shouldn't be possible
1: because they've never had contact at all.
0: No, they haven't. Yeah. It's almost like it's been transmitted through
1: like
0: the
1: a
0: species.
1: Telepathical, yeah,
2: like the 100 monkey syndrome. No,
1: Yeah. Well, the core, it says here, the core telepathic capabilities is you've got mind reading and perception, you've got memory manipulation, it's the ability to alter, extract, suppress, or completely erase memories. You can see sinister overtones in a lot of this, though, can't you?
0: Well, if things are implanted, or they can read what you're thinking. Sometimes you have negative thoughts about things, obviously, and you wonder if it could all be read if we're all just energy. Or you might have, like, I don't know, fantasies, different things. I don't know. Don't want to say too much because mine can be read anyway. Probably already know about it all on the 5D or something. Yeah. But, you know.
1: But a lot of these you've got, like, mental defence and cloaking. Yeah. So it's erecting physical shields to block intrusion.
0: Mm. Yeah.
1: In this world, I mean Dave, you love the old conspiracy theories. These big organisations, and not just saying CIA, but all these global... Yeah. Have the ability to tap into your thoughts. And I quite recently, I could take it a step further when, you know, you were talking about the smart TVs and your phone, it's listening to you. I was thinking about something, randomly thinking about something, never discussed it with anyone, never, it was just a thought looking out of the train window. And it appeared on my...
2: That's weird, isn't it?
1: Do you know your advert list as you're scrolling through Facebook or something?
0: So you didn't even say it. It wasn't even the recording that everyone thinks they're doing, which they might,
1: I've never seen a ghost, and I'll tell you the truth, that was the most bizarre thing I've ever experienced.
2: Well, I'll give you an instance with me. I played a lot of volleyball and squash over the years, done a lot of running, and my knees... I've worn away, you know, it's bone on bone. I went for two cortisone injections about 3 weeks ago. Done absolutely nothing. I couldn't believe it, you know. And then I read online that they've even got injections now that put gel into your knee, and it doesn't wear out. It just lubricates the knee. Yeah. And then the next thing is I'm scrolling, thinking there's got to be something else I can do, because this isn't, apart from losing loads of weight, which isn't easy when you're not mobile. I came across these bands that go underneath the knee, advertised on Facebook. I thought, where's that come from? I've never seen it before. The doctor never mentioned nothing about it. It's called a patella knee band. It sits a couple of millimetres under the knee, and it redirects the force that you put on the knee. It's got gel at the front. And I got on to my mate, he's at Amazon Prime, cost me to be there the next day. Yeah. It cost 15 quid each, so I have one in each leg. And it definitely made a lot of help. I'd say 25% to 30%. I haven't got them on today, but if I'm going out somewhere, I'll wear them, and then I'll take them off when I get in the house.
1: What you were saying from that is that
2: it just appeared from nowhere, the advert, and I thought, that's strange. That's exactly what I'm looking for.
1: It's
0: telepathic or manifestation almost. They seem to cross the same.
1: Yeah, but and it says advanced and offensive applications is that you've got mind control.
2: Yeah.
1: So you can easily be suggested, people persuading things, targets, dominance. And it says psychic communication, establishing persistent, secure communication
2: targeted
1: networks.
2: Targeted individuals, you hear about that all the time.
1: Now, there has been people who said, we would see it as, you're hearing voices in your head.
2: Mm.
1: You
2: think you'd be carted off. You go to the doctor and say, listen, I'm hearing voices in my head at 3 o'clock in the morning saying, kill, kill, kill.
1: But it turns
2: out that there's technology now that you can be in a room full of people and you can get a direct message in your head as if somebody's speaking in your ear just to you. They have the technology. They've had it for decades.
1: Yeah.
0: So it's like also suggestion or,
2: From half the high aerial array. Which can do various things.
0: Or maybe puts the desire to buy a product or, overspend it, in my case.
2: Yeah.
1: Well, so obviously the world of telepathy. That's
2: go to the Simpsons.
1: Yeah. So we're going from Simpsons, telepathy down to Springfield now, Mike. So thanks very much for that, Mike. We'll have a quick, very quick break. Come back in a minute or so. Stay tuned to more Tales of the Unexplained. We are going down to Springfield.
2: Springfield.
1: To see Homer.
2: And the predictions.
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1: You're listening to Tales of the Unexplained with me, Peter Bircher.
2: And me, David Lloyd, where we'll be looking at the world of the paranormal, conspiracy theories, and the mysteries of the ages.
1: The truth is out there. Hello and welcome back to Tales of the Unexplained, a show that looks at the conspiracy theories and the mysteries of the ages. Thanks so much to Michael Farry there for, you know, a bit of telepathy. It's an interesting subject, isn't it? You know, but I think you were going to say very quickly there, Mike, there's something that we just didn't cover. If you wanted to just...
0: I think it's called the concept of morphic resonance, the idea. So we ran an experiment where... There's another synchronicity, other than people seem to know when someone's going to ring. So it's almost like they can read their mind, you know, or they know. The Nolan sisters said they knew which, in many cases, which of the sisters was going to ring because they had this sort of telepathic. But the animals, can be cats, dogs, it could even be rabbits, seem to know when the owners are going to come home. And you could say, if you're a cynic about this idea of morphic resonance, oh, well, it's always the same time every day. They've got such amazing hearing, they can hear up to 64 kilohertz, so they can hear the car long before it gets there. But the explanation, was challenged by the experiments that this Dr. Rupert Sheldrake has ran, where he filmed pets at home. He had the owners... turn up at a different time that wasn't in the routine and use a different car, and they still went to the window some 10 to 20 minutes before they were actually going to come home, so they were picking up on something there. So it's like a form of telepathy they seem to have. It's like an intuition that they seem to have.
1: Probably with a bonded person or something.
2: Well, as I just mentioned to you in the break, I've seen a couple of videos, different videos of dogs getting upset. There's a guy sitting on a bench, and the dog comes up to him and is pulling at his trouser leg. And in the end, the guy gets up, you know, to swipe at the dog. And as he gets up, a car comes right through the bench. It saved him. And there's been another time where there's a girl sitting outside a cafe, and the same thing, the dog has pulled her away, physically, as she's sitting on the seat, pulling her away, and a car slams into the shop, misses her, because the dog, as if they've got a few seconds premonition of what's going to happen. Weird, very weird.
0: Well, they pick up on the energy, because some people can feel events before they happen that's a significance, and it's like it's a changed energy.
2: Well,
0: I don't know.
1: And even twins, the telepathic.
2: Yeah. Oh, yeah.
1: Twins is a big thing, isn't it? You know, they're from the same egg, so maybe...
0: Oh, I have a story for that one. Could even be the last one before you get to The Simpsons.
1: Go on, then. He's got another one in. We're not getting down to Springfield just yet.
0: Well, this is, because that's quite a phenomenon that's common, having twins that are identical, not just conjoined, but maybe identical, born within seconds of each other in some cases, obviously, because they're twins, being so closely related, like, you know, they sort of... Not only do they have like a lot of empathy and closeness with each other, but they also seem to almost think as one. They seem to experience things as one. And, you know, this is hard to explain in conventional science. And one example was there was twins from somewhere, some state in America, who were 5 years old. And one was playing on a trampoline and got hit in the face pretty hard. So falling onto the metal thing or whatever, what must have happened, and got a big black eye. So you can guess what happened. The other twin wasn't playing on the trampoline at the time. It was in the same park. But when they both came home, she had the black eye injury, and the other one had a slightly lesser mark that was sort of emulating the black eye. She had a bit of a bruise. She said she'd not been hit by anything. It was her twin sister, and they have no explanation for that. So it's like she developed the injury in sympathy with what her twin sister directly experienced.
1: Yeah. I know. I've spoke to a twin who had stomach pains when the other twin wasn't feeling too good.
2: Wow.
1: And you get a phone call. They'd phone up straight away. It was just that intuition. Share the same egg, same DNA, same genes. But and science can't sort of
2: work it out.
0: It's like we've got the same energy or something that's you know, because it can even sometimes think about what the other person's thinking about. And yes, sympathetic injury, such as someone was in hospital, was having a procedure, it was painful, and then the other twin brother just experienced a sudden pain and couldn't explain it. It was like because it was happening to his twin several miles away.
1: Dave?
2: Right.
1: I can you're telepathically telling me to worry up. We've only got 15 minutes. Anyway, let's get down. So this is very common. It's common now on Facebook and a lot of other social media outlets. Everyone goes on about these Simpson stories. Now, you've been doing a little bit of research into this.
2: Simpson's predictions.
1: Or predictions,
2: that seemingly have come true. You know, there's 25, 30 over the last 20-odd years.
1: Yeah.
2: And whereas some of them can be mere coincidence, some of them are so accurate that you're thinking, there's got to be more to this, you know.
1: Yeah.
2: And there's three different types of stories I'm going to tell you about. The Chronovisor, the Yellow Cube, and Project Looking Glass. And these are all forward and backward looking timeline technologies that have been used over the last few decades, in theory. Anyway, to some of the predictions the Simpsons have made, one of the biggest ones that stuck out was President Trump becomes president in an episode in 2000, only to become president in 2016. Now, I remember because I like a bet, and I looked at the betting for Trump. He was 33-1. At that time, he was doing that show, you know,
0: The Apprentice.
1: You're fired.
2: He was doing that. But he was 33-1. Nobody gave him a chance at all.
1: Yeah.
2: There's another one. I've never watched one episode of Game of Thrones, right?
1: But it says, oh, you don't know what you're missing. It's fantastic.
2: 2 years before the end of Game of Thrones, they covered exactly the same ending, a dragon flying over the town, setting it on fire. Now, I don't even know what that's
0: in the season 8 episode. It was where they went absolutely mad with different writers. They didn't even have George R.R. Martin's book material and went and did all sorts of crazy things.
1: Yeah.
0: And so you're saying that got predicted in The Simpsons?
2: 2 years before,
1: All right, okay.
2: In 2010, they predicted the Nobel Prize winner for 2016, which came true. Here's another good one. In 1995, Lisa has a FaceTime call, which never was possible till around 2010. You know, on your watch or on your phone.
1: Oh, yeah, I've got that. Yeah, I've got my little list here. Yeah, I'm ticking them off as we go, yeah.
2: In 1999, an episode predicted the Ebola outbreak 17 years later. Now, you could say that could have happened anyway.
1: Yeah.
2: You know. In 2014, a year before it actually became public knowledge, the FIFA arrest, because there was a lot of corruption going on in FIFA.
1: Yeah.
2: That's another one.
1: So what was so that saw an official being arrested for rampant corruption? Ah, right, okay.
2: Yeah. Three-eyed fish is a good one.
1: Oh, I like this one.
0: That's an early episode.
1: I've got it on my list, I remember that one.
2: After a nuclear power accident, 2 decades later, it became true. They found a three-eyed fish.
0: Wow, yeah, that was in one of the early episodes showing, Homer's fishing,
2: In 1995, on a blackboard behind Homer, he finds the answer to an equation of the Higgs boson.
1: This is the one, yeah.
2: Which was actually discovered in 2012. So we're talking like 12, 14, 16 years
1: ago. So this is 98, isn't it? The equation,
2: 1998, yeah.
1: Really close to the calculating the mass of the Higgs boson.
2: Yeah, so how would you know that?
1: Is this coincidental, Michael?
0: So then you go into your theory about why. Is it because the imagination can, you know, you can actually sort of go down the roads that we really go down because, you know, you think of those things and then it really happens? Or is it because the most conspiratorial way to look at it would be that the powers that be know about this, you know, it's a sanctioned entertainment show that seems satirical and they actually give material to it, but that would just be an idea.
2: Let now grains of truth, maybe.
0: Well, I mean, that's you couldn't prove it. It was just an idea about, you know, is it something that's been originated from the right, you know, the writers that they just or do they sometimes pick up on the energy of things that really happen and it just writes through them? Because sometimes I write things or come up with things, you think, oh, that's really creative. That you feel like it's being done almost through you. You're responding to an energy, and then and then that's what appears.
2: Maybe you're getting downloads, Mike, Tesla.
1: But maybe, I mean, now, could we talk about future technology that possibly could be on this? We could do that, couldn't we?
2: Well, I've got the technology.
1: Oh, here we go. Sorry. What a lovely lead in there, Dave.
2: I've got a couple more. Yeah, let's see. There's quite a few, but I'll just do two or three. Siegfried and Roy, these were the two guys in Las Vegas who had the Tigers. Magicians.
0: Unfortunately happened with them.
2: In 1993, the tragic Tiger event.
1: I've seen them.
2: And it actually happened in 2013. How would you know that?
1: Do you know when it happened?
2: Yeah.
1: I thought of The Simpsons.
2: Did you? Well, there
1: you go. Yes, because I remember it. It's actually a crazy, bizarre part of the episode, but I actually thought of that at the time.
2: There's one I remember where Trump's coming down the stairs with his wife in a shopping mall, and at the top there's a group of people watching as he goes down, and one of them's got a placard in The Simpsons thingy-o. And somebody drops the placard only 3 years later to be Trump coming down the actual elevator and a guy with a placard saying Trump, you know, whatever year it was, and he drops it.
0: There is a fairly obvious idea, though, that other than the deliberate implanting of it, it's what we've covered on another show, is that when you create a material like this, maybe you're manifesting it into reality. Maybe you make the future events more likely because you've created it in some form and then they happen. Is there something in that?
1: Yeah. That's a good point, actually. That's a very good point. Have you got anything else, Dave? I've got a few here, you know.
2: Come on, let's read them out.
1: Well, I've got space tourism. And so in 2014, the show featured Richard Branson. I've seen this one as well. He's floating in zero gravity on a spaceship. This materialised in 2021 when Branson actually completed a suborbital flight with Virgin.
2: 7 years.
1: Galactic. Now, the thing with that was, everyone knew that's what he was building up to.
2: Yeah, that could
1: so be. If I was writing, he'd be a type of character
0: that would do that, or Elon Musk, you know, the sort of thing he does.
1: Yeah, exactly, that type of character. So we'll write that one off. Now, here's a good one: Lady Gaga's Super Bowl halftime show.
2: Yeah.
1: So 2012, which is, you know, your favourite year, Dave, where there was going to be the end of the world. Lisa Simpson's episode featured Lady Gaga descending from the rafters over the audience. 5 years later, she performed a nearly identical stunt.
2: How was that?
1: 2017 Super Bowl. Is there a possibility that someone said, well, you know, it was on The Simpsons, do the same type of show?
0: Or has it gone into them subconsciously? Because
2: that's a possibility,
0: the idea has gone into her head subconsciously just from it existing, just from it being written. Yeah. And that's manifestation again, in a way.
1: Yeah, and then the other one was also correct. 1994 episode featuring the Apple Newton shows, the device misinterpreting a written note, a comical nod to the modern nuisance of smartphone autocorrect.
2: Oh, yeah, autocorrect.
1: Now, this was 1994. Now, I was in Australia in 95, and I seen my first Nokia mobile phone in 95. So that's a long...
0: Because text messages were invented in 92, but hardly anyone even used phones
1: as audio, didn't they? Yeah.
0: So the idea of, oh, well, we're going to be writing, like... We're going to be writing like letters to each other on a device and sending them a 50p a message at first.
1: I know,
0: you know,
1: cost you a fortune.
0: Oh, but it will correct your spelling, you know.
2: Yeah. Three times he predicted the Super Bowl winners. That's another one.
1: Now this is the interesting one for people listening now. So it is June, 22nd of June today, 2026. Now, Dave, He likes to have a little gamble now and again, which we're not promoting it, but, you know, he has a bit of interest. So you're going to look at the World Cup, aren't you? And you believe the Simpsons are predicted
2: the Simpsons the World Cup winners. Predicted the finalists of the World Cup. It was either 4 or 5 years ago. And big drum roll. Blah, blah, blah, blah, blah,
1: so
2: blah, blah, blah, blah.
1: Good odds for this, Dave.
2: I got 375-1. Wow. That's Portugal will beat Mexico in the final of 2026. Now, I've had various bets. I've had Portugal to beat Mexico, but I've also had Portugal and Mexico just to get to the final at 200. I'll get $5,000 back for £20 if it comes out. And if it doesn't come in, I'll say that bloody Simpsons is a load of rubbish.
1: Oh, don't.
2: Don't!
1: So there you go. You've heard it first. So if you're there now, not advocating gambling, but it's okay. Nice to have a nice little this pound.
0: This is a good way to measure listening figures because there's a run on the bookies. But if hardly anyone does it.
2: So Portugal at the start were about 8-1. Now, they've only had one game, but they weren't very convincing. But Mexico have had two games. They were 66-1. Their prices come into about 40-1. Yeah. So they're playing really well. They're going to get through the groups. But it's like like tennis. You have the top half of the draw and the bottom half of the draw. How did they know that they wouldn't be in the?
1: Well, is there a possibility that they could meet?
2: Well, yeah.
1: No, before the final.
2: I don't know.
1: Oh,
2: I'm leaving it all to the Simpsons. Well, I'll get a holiday out of it anyway.
1: Well, we'll be all down to Moe's Tavern afterwards.
2: But anyway, want to bring? Have you got any more Simpsons stuff before I carry on?
1: No, we're okay with that. Go on, Dave.
2: All right. Well, listen, because some of the things seem so intricate, and the three Super Bowl winners and Lady Gaga 5 years later, which you give a good one there. You may have seen the Simpsons.
0: Yeah, even subconsciously, if they don't remember watching it. It puts the idea in your head and then you go and do that. I don't know.
2: But I'm going to put to you that there's been three inventions over the last 70, 80 years that have come to my knowledge, which people in the UFO community, people who research stuff, they'll know about it anyway. In fact, I chatted to a guy called Andrew DiBasciago on another radio station about 15 years ago. And he first mentioned this to me. That's what got me interested. And this invention was called the Chronovisor. The Chronovisor, allegedly invented in the 1950s by a Benedictine monk named Father Pellegrini Ernesto, promised to revolutionise humanity's understanding of history by capturing 3D dimensional holograms of past events. So that sounds a bit, Father Ernesto was no ordinary clergyman. He was a distinguished musicologist in Venice, and he also possessed credentials that lent considerable weight to his extraordinary assertions. He also had advanced degrees in quantum and subatomic physics. Now, it goes on to say, I'm reading this, and I'm trying to read my own writing. According to Ernesto, detailed accounts, the Chronovisor was not work of a single person or individual, but a collaboration of 12 distinguished scientists. He only named two of them. One was Enrico Fermi, the Nobel Prize winning physicist who created the first nuclear reaction. So, he's got somebody on board there. And the other guy, who we've heard of and we've talked about before, was von Werner Braun, the rocket scientist. They were all sworn to secrecy. The theoretical foundation of the device rests on a fascinating, plausible principle of physicality that sound and visual waves, once emitted to the universe, are out there, but they can be brought back. The easiest way to try and explain it is like if you cut a record in a recording studio, it's sound waves that are going out, but they're being brought back onto the record, onto a disc or onto a tape, or you know what I mean? They're out there, but they're coming back.
1: The return.
2: So it said, it's saying nothing is ever truly destroyed throughout space but transformed into other forms of energy. According to this theory, these waves remain eternal, dispersed throughout the space like cosmic fingerprints of past events waiting to be detected and reconstructed. The Chronovisor itself consisted of a specialist antennas designed to tune into specific historical frequencies. And this is what they do. They use the sound waves with precision and connect them back to the original form of time where they wanted to get... It was on a screen. It was like a TV that they could tune in and he'd find historical past. There's snippets online if you look for them, you know, of different things that have happened.
1: So it's the coronavirus.
2: The coronavirus.
1: The coronavirus. Sorry, yeah.
0: Chrono for time.
1: Yeah.
2: With this one, you couldn't look forward, you could only look back in time. Yeah. So you could look at past events. If you got the right, dial in and you got the right antennas to bring this stuff in, you could find out. The implications were staggering and deeply troubling. No secret could remain hidden. No historical event could stay obscure. The coronavirus was dismantled on Vatican orders. The Catholic Church hierarchy recognised the potential of catastrophe and implications of such technologies. The coronavirus is now said to be in a repository at the Vatican. And he died, actually, in 1994. He was born in 1925. So he was a very noble scholar with 12 other scientists working around, and Wernher von Braun and Echo Fermio. That's the coronavirus. There's another one called Yellow Cube. Now, there's a story to this. It was around 1940s. Dwight Eisenhower met these aliens at an Air Force base in America. And in exchange for humans to help with them, and apparently their DNA was running out and they needed to experiment on people. It was the Grenada Agreement, they'd take so many bodies a year. In return, they give them this yellow cube. But not just one, they give them several. And it said it's technology that's based on the consciousness interface with this cube. The government said to have the tech that displays the future timelines, said to have been given to Eisenhower by the aliens in the 1940s. It's highly secretive and powerful. It would see future timeline branches, probabilities that could happen. And that one is said to be in use now. I'm saying, could the Simpsons have got the hands on or some sort of technology, because that one was given future timelines. It could be 20 different ways of things going, but if you've done certain things, it made that the probability.
0: So it was also working out how likely it was, and therefore it was an aid in prediction, because you might have all these different branches of what could happen and say, oh, that didn't come true, oh, it was only a 1 in 20 chance. But he said this is quite likely, it was 1 in 2.
2: The yellow cube, and I'll talk about looking glass in a minute, technologies serve vastly different purposes. The yellow cube focuses on creating interactive 3D experiences for individuals using headsets, but specialised equipment, but you had to be trained to use them, because it used your consciousness to look at a certain... So different people would see different things. Because
0: like Galadriel's mirror, when it looked at what Frodo was thinking in Galadriel's mirror in Lord of the Rings.
1: Oh, yeah.
2: Looking glass is said to have, because what's your name talked about this, you know, with Lazar.
1: Bob Lazar
2: was talking about this in the 1980s. Apparently he had this looking glass technology in Area 51. Holographic displays, it creates 3D holograms looking at the future, but it's user friendly because you don't need any special equipment, and it turns out that various people can watch it all at once, so it's not one person. You could have 20 people looking at this thing. It's supposed to be massive, the size of this stuff. But apparently that was taken apart because some of the timelines all turned into one in 2012, which was the year that we thought it was the end of the world.
0: Because that's been alleged in 2020 as a sort of reset, and we're just, and things should have been destroyed, but it's carried on in an alternative reality.
2: It just said, like that. Looking glass tech enables group viewable 3D content without the need for glasses or headsets. More accessible for multi-viewer simultaneously, so they can all watch it at once. But that's all these things are top secret, but I'm wondering whether...
1: I'm wondering whether the
2: Simpsons have got hold of it. I hope they have. Because if Portugal beat Mexico, I'll be waiting out for the next prediction.
1: From a selfish point of view, well done, Dave.
0: But there was a weak link in it, is it? There were multiple copies of that coronavisor. If you'd just made more than one of the device, and because it got the one device got confiscated and stuck in a Vatican vault. But if he'd made 10, even secretly, it could be in use today.
2: Well, all that was done by these 12 people in secret.
0: Yeah.
2: And it was dismantled because they could look back at everything that happened in history, pulling them out from the ether, however they did. I mean, it's just interesting that these things, I'm not saying they exist, but to get Wernher von Braun included and 11 other scientist, it just makes you think. Yeah, really does.
0: Well, it'd be good for true crime, all sorts of things like 9/11, all sorts of, because it could be like a truth sort of serum. You could say, well, this is what actually happened there.
2: What they're saying is every thought and everything, even what you think. In fact, they've done it now.
1: I was saying earlier, wasn't it?
2: They can film your dreams. You can go to bed with electrodes and they can transfer what you're thinking in your mind, what you're seeing. Yeah. And then you can turn it into video. Yeah.
0: That would be very useful, because I always found dreams fascinating. And increasingly, if you don't remember instantly, the last thing that in the dream, it sort of trails back to all the other parts. You've forgotten it.
1: And you wake up furious.
0: Yeah, you do. So if something was recording it, I'd be all for it. It's Men in Black, Big Brother. Yeah, can I just have it as well?
2: And some of these dreams, at times, they seem so real at the time, you know.
0: Yeah. Vivid sometimes, you get fantasy places, you get a place of imagination. You see the world in a different way, in a different atmosphere.
1: Well, there's a girl I've been trying to get on. Hopefully, I'll be able to get her on soon. Sarah Jane, she does dream therapies and things like that, and goes into. And then the Greeks used to do a big thing about dreams and astral traveling and everything. I know people who actually astral travel. Go off and take themselves out of the bodies.
0: That's interstellar distances are nothing then, because you can go to any point.
1: Serious.
2: If you go onto Google and look at
1: remote viewings,
2: if you go onto Google and look at the 8 modalities of teleportation, and it's Andrew Basiago wrote this, and he talks about the 8 different things that, like astral travel is one, remote viewing is another one, and there's jump rooms where you go from A to B using some sort of scientific technology, but there's 8 different things, and he went through them one by one. This guy was so interesting. He's still alive.
1: Have a look at his stuff, Andrew Basiago.
2: But have a look at the 8 modalities of teleportation. It just makes you think. See, they've got this technology for decades. We only learn by paying for the latest iPhone.
1: And, you know, the world of James Bond and the sinister element, it's definitely not fictional, is it? There's things go on that we don't know anything about, isn't it? So, anyway, thanks so much, Dave, for that. Right. Sweating in the corner there. It's a hot one in the corner.
2: I think I've lost 6 pounds.
1: I think it's because Portugal are playing tonight, I think, and they might be getting knocked out the World Cup. But I just want to say thank you so much again to Abigail, who was the first guest. She's a brilliant first guest there. UFO identified. You know, if you do have any sightings, some sort of anomaly, you can contact them. They're great. They're quite warm and they're quite open, and they're honest in regards to their feedback into any sightings or any data that's being produced there. So give them a look up, UFO Identified. Get them on Facebook. They've got their website there. Thanks to Michael again for wonderful research again on dows and rods and telepathy. Yeah. Didn't even have to say that there, mate, did I? We connected.
0: Yeah, that's right, You were going to say.
1: And thanks to Dave, because I love The Simpsons, mate. You can't beat it, can you, regardless of anything? No. So thank you so much. Remember to listen into the show. We are on a couple of times across the month on the station. You can also get us on Spotify, Spreaker. Just type in Tales of the Unexplained, Liverpool Community Radio. Get this show and all of our past shows. If you've got any questions, get in contact with us. Myself, Dave. Mike's on there now as well on our Facebook channel there, Liverpool Community Radio, Tales of the Unexplained. So we shall be looking at another weird and wonderful guest for next, is it July's show?
2: Yep.
1: As we go further into the summer, when we talk about climate change, you know, that's been a big thing. It really is getting warm at the moment. So, in a month's time, we'll have a little chat about how we've all survived.
0: Oh, yeah, because it could go to 40. It could do it again. It'd be the summer of 22, it got to that. And it could do it again this week. It could in the UK, four years later.
1: It's another thing for us to chat back. So we are still here. We're not suntanned and burnt to a crisp. We will definitely be doing another Tales of the Unexplained. So remember, if you do find the truth out there, then please let us know. Till next time. You're listening to Tales of the Unexplained with me, Peter Bircher.
2: And me, David Lloyd, where we'll be looking at the world of the paranormal, conspiracy theories, and the mysteries of the ages.
1: The truth is out there.

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I realise £100 is a big ask, especially at the moment, but in reality this £100 equates to eating one Greg steak bake or drinking one Starbucks coffee a week. 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You can either make a one-off payment by BACS of £100 or set up a monthly standing order of only £8.34. Donations need to be made to Kensington Vision, which is all one word, Community Interest Company via the Co-op Bank. 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That's 089299. And our bank account details are 65255654. That's 65255654. If you'd like more information or more details, then contact me, Steve Farragher, by emailing steve@l-c-r.co.uk. 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

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I realise £100 is a big ask, especially at the moment, but in reality this £100 equates to eating one Greg steak bake or drinking one Starbucks coffee a week. In return for being part of Club 100, you'll get a framed certificate, an LCR mug, and the chance to be a guest on our programme, Kenny Island Discs. But more importantly, you'll get a warm fuzzy feeling that you or your organisation is contributing to a worthwhile community project. You can either make a one-off payment by Bax of £100 or set up a monthly standing order of only £8.34. Donations need to be made to Kensington Vision, which is all one word, Community Interest Company via the Co-op Bank. Our SOR code is 089299. That's 089299. And our bank account details are 65255654. That's 65255654. If you'd like more information or more details, then contact me, Steve Farragher, by emailing steve@l-c-r.co.uk. Or you can even call into the LCR studio, 53 to 57 Holt Road, and you can also see what your donation is delivering to the community. 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

0: 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Liverpool Community Radio, 106.7 FM. Very good afternoon, good evening, good morning, wherever listen to us. It is a new daily cross on me, Matthew Hans. With you till 2, not on my own today. Kira's here. Hello.
1: Hello.
0: Host of Mersey Women. Fine show, which is on tomorrow.
1: Is that right?
0: I think so.
1: That's good.
0: I think. Broman's here.
2: Hello.
0: Andy should be here, but he's not. We believe he's away on holiday.
1: Well, bon vacances, Andy.
2: Yeah.
0: Oh, hello. We've gone cultured. We've only been on the air 4 minutes. We've gone cultured.
1: I don't think he's gone that too far, though. I don't know.
0: I don't know.
1: Wales? It was Wales in my head. He goes there a lot.
2: Yeah, he does.
1: Yeah. Hmm. He's got a thing for North Wales, isn't he?
2: Demonstrating the amount that all of us listen to.
0: This is awkward.
1: Yeah, this is. Yeah.
0: Anyway, Andy, have a nice time. Have a nice time. If you don't know who we are or what we are, well, Liverpool's only local community radio

0: got us three. Ah, we can get through. We got enough to talk about. Horoscopes coming up later. Mm-hmm. We've been in touch with Russell.
1: Yes. We've got bespoke ones going out to all the Merseyside today. We do.
0: Oh, hello. Yeah. You want to get in touch with us, 07761908060. The phones are covering from the weekend. Basically, in layman's terms, someone forgot to charge it and it wasn't me. On Instagram, what else? I think we're on Instagram and TikTok. Excellent LCRFM, Facebook, Liverpool Community Radio, New Voice of the City. Right, that's all out the way. Let's have a look at the headlines on the paper, shall we? Who wants to start?
2: Well, it's a kind of sad one on the front of the Echo, which will, of course, we'll absolutely put out there and thinking of those affected. Three men stabbed in the city centre and police probe launched after victims hurt outside a bar. And then there's just, basically things like quotes like things like this make you wary going out, and it's just at this time it's obviously still very early days. It'll be an investigation, and say our thoughts and wishes would be with those affected, isn't it?
0: Those that were injured, we
2: their family friends wish them all the very the best, and hopefully police will get to the bottom of it sooner than later and see if, you know, who knows what was involved here. And so that's
0: exactly.
2: So just because you want the city centre to be a safe place to go out
0: supposed to be,
2: and enjoy yourselves
0: safe.
2: In,
0: it's
2: isn't
0: safe-ish
2: it?
0: Because you've got cameras on 24/7, people monitoring it.
2: And that would help hugely, wouldn't it, with
0: it
2: investigations?
0: Would.
2: So hopefully, they'll get to this and go
0: what's
2: forward.
0: On the,
2: yeah,
0: what's on the front of the eye?
3: So on the front of the eye. Bridget Phillotson, the Women's Inequalities Minister, so she received a letter from the villagers of Piddington, who are the Free Republic of Piddington, who have had a symbolic vote to become independent from the UK. She had a letter from the women of Piddington saying, oh, you can't build this asylum centre, like asylum refugee housing centre near Piddington, because we women feel unsafe. And Bridget Phillotson's response is, well, all women are unsafe in this country, so you're not special. That's not the tone she used. It's an interesting gambit. We'll see how it pays off.
2: I know.
0: And this is the village that voted to take themselves out of the UK, isn't it?
3: Yes.
0: So they want to become self. They want to become
2: independent.
0: Independent, basically. Mm. But as we were talking about off air, who's going to run the bins?
2: Yeah.
0: Who's going to do the potholes?
2: I know. I suppose it is pretty just symbolic. Most of us probably hadn't heard of the village before, but now everybody has.
3: It's a tiny, tiny place. It's like only a couple of hundred people or something.
2: I did see in the vote that there was 24 who voted to stay.
3: Well, and apparently
0: they've now left the village.
3: Well, apparently they've been facing quite a bit of vitriol.
0: I was going to say,
3: it's a very odd thing. There was a woman talking. There was an interview with her. She had talked on the news about, I'm not really sure about this whole thing. It seems a bit of an overreaction, and then she got threats, not just from people in the village, but like loads of people on the internet.
0: Wow.
3: Just sent threats to her and her family. So there's an odd mix of like, it's kind of, they're kind of trading on this sort of like jingoist, like, oh, isn't it fun that we've, this classic British spirit of, you know, but there's also a bit of, you know, underneath the surface.
2: There'll be undertones there too, aren't there?
0: I don't get it. I mean, I understand, okay, if that's what they want to do, they want to, you know, do that, that's fine. But if people don't want to do it, don't turn your hatred on them.
2: No.
0: You know,
2: you're allowed to have your own opinion.
0: Everyone's allowed to have their own opinion.
2: Yeah, absolutely. And the bottom line, by all accounts, is it's not going to change a government policy or plans here. That it's going ahead, isn't it? Their plans for this centre to have refugees, you know. So, I suppose it's all symbolic, isn't it, really?
0: And but if you're the Prime Minister and you hear about this, what do you do? Do you go, okay, you want to be like that, that's fine, we won't recognise you, you're just on your own.
2: Yeah.
0: You sort it out, you want to do it, bye.
2: I know. Have we heard from their MP, actually, as a matter of interest?
3: Probably they've made a statement. I haven't seen it.
0: I've not seen a statement made.
2: Interesting what they What stance they take? Do you know?

0: She's representing them. And now they've left the United Kingdom.
1: Are we talking on the record or off the record? Yeah. Off the record would probably be an interesting statement.
0: It would be, wouldn't it?
1: What are they hoping to achieve by it, though?
2: Well, I guess they just want to block this asylum centre that's being built. And, I mean, again, it seems like it's another one of these sort of like building very shoddy, unpleasant accommodations for people who have already lived through a lot of unpleasant things and just sort of dumping them in the middle of the country where there's just nothing really for them to do and saying, okay, well, figure it out.
1: Yeah.
2: Which is obviously not really great for anyone, but no one's really sort of seems to be taking the stance of like, well, this doesn't seem a very humane way to treat people who have come to this country for refuge. Mm-hmm. They're taking the stance of like, oh, well, we don't want that in our backyard, which I have less sympathy for.
0: No, it does kind of smack of that, doesn't it? Kind of that NIMBY side. But I mean, everyone's allowed, though, to express their opinion, and aren't they, you know, in a peaceful way.
1: But what happens if this centre's not built? What happens if the government go, do you know what, we won't build a centre there? Do they then go, hang on, we don't want to be independent anymore, we want to come back?
0: Do you mean if they relent? And
1: if they relent.
0: Oh, because, yeah.
1: If they say, well, look, we're not going to we're not going to build this asylum centre. Yeah. We're moving it elsewhere. And they go, oh, well, we won. They go, well, no, hang on, you're still independent. You've not to do with us.
0: Matty, I think they'll trigger a heck of a lot more votes around the country and other places, quite frankly.
2: That's the thing.
0: And
2: the
0: United Kingdom could become quite shrunk.
2: We'll become a lot of warring factions.
1: Yes.
0: That's what I think would happen.
1: But you could imagine it, couldn't you? The government go, oh, no, we're not building this house. And they go, well, we're not independent anymore. Well, no. You told us you're independent.
0: Have it both ways.
2: I think that the view of the British government is, they're not really independent. This is a bit of fun. We're all having a bit of fun, but let's be sensible now. You're still part of the Republic.
1: Yeah.
0: I think they even have signs up now, isn't it? Kind of welcome to the Republic of Piddington and that sort of thing. You know, when you're going through, you wouldn't be able to change it on the tourist trail and that. And you're just going.
1: Well, in that case, you're going to have to bring up their own currency.
0: Yes,
1: their
0: indeed.
1: Own money.
2: Well, they'll need a passport if they ever want to go to the next village.
1: Exactly. Absolutely.
2: Yeah.
0: It's difficult.
2: It's deeply impractical.
0: There's a lot to think of, isn't there?
2: Yeah. Yes.
0: And those bins. Those bins. Who's going to collect them? This is the bottom line here. And if there's a burst pipe and it's connected up with the other country, the United Kingdom,
1: that's
0: you know?
1: True. Yeah, you've got to then go to the government to say, we need to fix it. And they go,
2: imagine
1: about that.
2: How much trouble during Brexit it was to figure out everything going on with the Irish border.
1: Imagine it's
2: a border the whole way around this, and it's just right in the middle of a county who's trying to get on with things.
1: Yeah. But can you imagine? Obviously, I assume it's a rural area. So what happens if the sheep stray onto UK land?
0: I know,
2: that's a diplomatic incident.
1: Exactly.
0: They have those issues all the time in Ireland, you know. Those cattle, they just don't know. They can't acknowledge those borders.
1: They just cross the border.
0: They just keep going back and forth.
1: They just keep going north and south. They're not bothered.
0: All party talks. Diplomacy all the way.
1: That happens. Obviously, the border in between Northern Ireland and Southern Ireland is, you know, it's there, but it's not there. There's no
0: official.
1: Yeah. So what happens if the cow crosses over to Northern Ireland? It's like, this grass is different.
0: People have farms across them. This is the joke about it all. It's just, she puts the whole thing, doesn't it? Like, another angle of things here. Borders.
2: I mean, I'm sort of the opinion that borders are a kind of a relic of a different time at this point. Yeah. I feel like we'd be better off without them.
0: I mean, especially when you want to put ones in the sea. I mean, how in the love of God can you build a border in the sea?
1: I
0: do you remember that was
1: it.
0: Being thrown out, wasn't it, at one point?
1: I don't get it.
0: Yeah.
1: So if they say, okay, we want a border English Channel, well, that's fine. Let's find out where England ends and France begins. Yeah. Mm-hmm. And then in that little bit, what we'll do is we'll have two turrets with a bridge.
0: Yeah.
1: And then, you know, we'll let you in.
0: And what about the tides? You see the tides of that impact? You see?
1: Tides,
0: do you know?
1: Yeah,
0: just like, where do you draw the line? Impossible. It's a line in the sand, isn't it?
2: It is.
0: Or the water. Yeah. It's like, gosh, we're putting the whole world to rights here.
1: Anyway.
0: No borders.
1: No borders.
2: We need them. Just,
1: no, let us roam free.
0: That's the one.
1: I think we'll play some music before we get the government onto us. As well as that, we're playing music from local bands. Let's kick off with this one from the Virants. This is Pocket Rocket.

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5: Indeed, Michael Edward here this afternoon at 2. 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Liverpool Community Radio, 106.7 FM. Lee Daly Cross on me, Matthew Gavis. Kira's over there.
6: Hello.
5: Bronwyn's over here. Hello. With it till 2. Right, back into the papers we go.
7: Right.
5: Where are you going? Right. Bronwyn's put her headphones on. She's getting serious now.
6: Well, yes. So, the president of the USA.
5: Oh, yes.
7: Yes.
6: He's making a lot of strange moves, I would say, in the past few weeks.
7: It's all relative, isn't it?
6: Well,
7: strange moves from.
6: And I suppose we better be careful what we say because we might get banned from White House press meetings.
7: I know.
5: Oh well, yeah. I mean, we don't want that, do we?
7: No.
6: Yeah,
7: we're regular attenders, aren't we?
5: Yeah, we're always over there.
6: declared that reporters from CNN. MS Now, which is MSNBC's news network, and Politico, and unsaid but implied Liverpool Community Radio will be shut out until further notice from press briefings. Meanwhile, one of the latest press briefings is that Washington, D.C. will be home to a triumphal arch.
7: Oh, lovely.
6: Well, a direct quote here. Out of the 59 top cities and capitals, Washington, D.C., full caps for this part, is the only one in the world that does not have a triumphal arch.
5: Oh.
7: No.
5: Okay.
7: Okay.
6: Well,
7: knew there was something missing.
6: Yeah. But don't worry, it's not just going to be a triumphal arch. It's also going to have a top-grade military complex, and it will house drones, ammunition, and snipers.
7: Lovely.
5: Lovely.
7: You
6: don't get that from the Arc de Triomphe, do you?
5: No, you don't.
7: No. And then surrounded by doves, I'm sure.
5: Yeah.
7: Or indeed
5: the Eiffel Tower.
7: No.
5: I don't get it.
7: No.
5: I don't get it.
7: Yes.
5: I mean,
7: he works so hard on his legacy, doesn't he? Really have to admire him. I mean, honestly, I can't think of any other world leader who's worked quite as hard on their legacy as him. It's something else, isn't it?
6: It's something else, indeed.
7: It really is.
5: It is. Mm-hmm. Is he just trying to leave a legacy for when he goes? Because the elections are this year, I believe, aren't they?
7: Oh, there's the midterms this year.
5: Is it the midterms? I think, was it this year the next American election is?
6: No, this is the midterms.
7: No, this is the midterms, Matty.
6: Not till 2028, maybe?
7: Of October, is it?
5: Or November. It's normally November,
6: because it's every 4 years and the last one was 2024.
5: Yeah, 2028, you're quite correct, yeah.
7: Yeah.
6: Well, I suppose the question a lot of journalists and political experts are asking is this preserving a legacy for someone who knows they're about to get kicked out? Or is this...
7: Yeah.
6: Preserving a future for someone who's going to maybe decide that the next election, we don't need it. We don't need the next election. Let's just not bother.
7: Just stick with me.
5: Well,
7: you know?
5: Now, am I right in saying that a president's term can be 2 terms?
6: Yes.
7: Yes.
5: So
6: for now.
5: For now. So technically, he's the president at the moment has done 2 terms.
7: Mm-hmm. Correct.
5: So therefore, you would then have to not run again. Because you can't run for a third term.
6: They're the rules of the law. If you care about the law, sure.
7: Mm-hmm. Yes, indeed. But it's all about the legacy here. And I think anyone, if you're controlling who's in the room, reporter-wise, and that's, well, it can only be kind of, that's censorship, end of story, isn't it? You're controlling who's able, allowed and not allowed to tell the
5: stories. How long before you need, you're banning these media outlets, but how long before you need them? How long before you need to get them involved in a story or something?
6: I think his thought is I've got my followers listen to me on my platform. They don't know, no one that he cares about getting messages to reads the news. Maybe they watch Fox News, but other than that.
7: Yeah, I think he just... He only surrounds himself by people who go, yes, sir.
6: Yeah.
7: Yeah. No, sir, three bags full. Anyone who disputes him, and it's classic, isn't it, though, of some style of leadership, his style of leadership. And if you dispute me, out you go. And obviously these other reporters who have disputed him and questioned some of his policies, etc., in the past, he's not liking that at all.
6: No.
7: So he's not open to debate.
6: No.
7: At all.
6: Well, no. He's got his... One of his recent developments is he has his assistant who only reads him good news.
7: Okay.
6: She just follows him around, like, copying memos and just reading out the parts that he'll
7: Isn't it? Yeah.
5: Yeah.
7: It's a little bit like going back to, you know, the preschool books for children, and it's always a happy ending, isn't it? Do you know?
5: And
7: that's
5: and
7: fine.
5: Jane.
7: And, you know, but, yeah, it's... but then children generally grow up and some... Yeah, there you go. So we just want to be living in our little bubble and surrounded by... Arc to Trumps rather than triumphs.
6: He should have called it that. He should have called it that.
7: Well, he probably will. He probably will. You know. Just putting it out there.
5: I mean, what's next? Is he going to have like a statue of himself?
7: Well, he's working on the ballroom, isn't he? Was there some backlash to the ballroom?
6: They tried to block the construction. It was the the Washington DC Preservation of Historic Monuments Society was like, you can't just knock down part of the White House. It's on all of the coins and all the money has the picture on, with the White House looking the way it does. But then that went through to a judge, but then the Supreme Court said they put a stay on it, which is one of those things that's usually used for, like, you know, if someone is about to get executed,
7: a stay of execution.
6: So in order to be like, don't change anything, just let things go as they currently are without making a decision for now. But the problem is the letting things go on as they are means just letting the construction happen, and then they'll decide afterwards if it's legal or not,
7: It's like applying for planning permission after you've put up your conservatory or whatever, isn't it? But I thought they'd already had the bulldozers in and that, knocking down lots of it, haven't
6: they? Well, that was the they sort of just did it without really asking.
7: It's
6: quite a few things happening without really asking.
7: And retrospective.
5: Aren't you supposed to ask permission? I mean, technically, the White House, yes, you do live there, you are the president, but
7: you don't.
5: What happens if the people following you don't like it?
6: It's a bit like this whole, there's been some in number 10, there's a whole thing of like, it only just got redecorated, but then the next people in didn't like it, so we had to do it again.
5: Exactly.
6: But I mean, that's just the wallpaper. This is
7: just so much about the wallpaper number 10. It's fascinating, isn't it? You hear so much.
5: Well, it's that many. There's, you know, the scratch marks on it from the cat.
7: I know.
5: You know, it gets bored.
7: Listening to the same dribble coming out with them all. All the tenants.
5: I mean, if, you know, you do see places like North Korea's one, you know, Kim Jong-un, he's got statues of himself all around the city. The city. You wonder how long before that will happen in America. Is it going to be a statue in, you know, at the National Monument, at the White House itself, other places as well?
6: I think if he could, then he would.
7: I don't think he'd take the risk now putting the statue up just yet.
6: Certainly any statue of him would get quite heavily defiled.
7: I think so.
5: Well, but then you've got his supporters who wouldn't let anything happen to it.
7: Yeah, I think it's really kind of precarious times now at the moment. And also, isn't it, the Israeli elections, they're going to be really big. Like, that's the end of October. Like, that's a real kind of game.
6: There's a lot break. Of
7: There's
6: lot
7: a
6: big
7: game changer here. There's a lot of shakeups going on here.
5: A lot of shakeups going on in the world, folks.
7: And meanwhile, the price of oil goes up and up, doesn't it? You know, and it's really hard.
6: Yeah, once again, all these shakeups make me a bit nervous how much emphasis there is on the military grade additions to all of these things. Almost as if someone's anticipating there would be reason for Washington DC to be under siege for some reason. For example, there was a president refusing to leave the White House and the army had to come in. Who knows?
7: Well, he had his little spat when, you know, the previous election, he couldn't accept the results. Do you remember? Yeah. And apparently he threw some almighty tantrums then.
5: Yes.
7: came out, yeah. So
5: it's going to be, the next 12 months are going to be very interesting.
7: Yeah.
5: Because a lot of people are saying, you know, if their midterms don't go as good for them, he may face it. Calls to leave office.
7: Yeah.
6: Well,
5: So,
6: and then the question is who? Well, because currently, if he left his vice president,
5: JD Vance would take over. Yeah, yeah.
6: But he nobody likes JD. Even the Conservatives don't like JD Vance.
7: Go away. Yeah.
5: But then it's the lesser of two evils. If Donald Trump left and JD Vance was sworn in as president till the next election, is it the lesser of two evils where Donald's
6: gone? Possibly the more of two evils.
7: Yeah. I think I've read quite a bit about Vance, and he's
6: very strange. Yeah.
7: He's very, his ideology, it's very rooted in fundamental Christianity, actually. He's very out there. You know, just quite extreme, it would seem, in his viewpoints. And I just think you're a leader of a country, you need to be a bit more
5: diplomatic,
7: open-minded, broad-minded.
6: They say there's no zealot like a convert, right? And he's very famously converted to Catholicism because he thought it sounded more traditional than
7: And do you notice he kind of distances himself from Trump more and more? Do you know he's kind of carving his own?
6: I think he's hoping that if things go badly, then he can like still have a career. Like,
7: don't you think, though, the end of the day, most people, ordinary people on the street, be in the US, be it here, be it Israel, anywhere, it's just a quality of life, the cost of living, isn't it? Can they, are they, have they access to healthcare? How much does it cost to fill the car? These are the things that matter, aren't they?
5: Yeah, absolutely.
7: At the end of the day, do you feel safe where you live? These are the things that matter. And if those in the posts of leadership are not delivering, they're going to turn on him. And it is showing. The polls are showing. He knows it. You know, there's a dropping.
5: It's a desperate it might be the last desperate act of a desperate man to try, with the midterms coming up, and get the opinion poll back in his favour. But the welfare system in America, my friend was over last week and I was chatting to him about it, and he was saying, you literally get 12 weeks. After that, your help has stopped.
7: Yeah.
5: You've got 12 weeks to...
7: I know.
5: Can you imagine that?
7: It's very, very different over here. Yeah. And the healthcare system is very, very different as well. My goodness, you know. So it's hard. It's hard just, you know, the cost of living in every sense.
5: Yeah, you need medical insurance anyway. Absolutely. When you go to the States because, you know.
7: Yeah.
5: You have to pay for, I understand there are public hospitals, I think they call
6: there
5: them.
6: Are. Mm-hmm. Yeah, but they're so oversubscribed. Yeah. Running on fumes, all of them.
5: Yeah. That's what I mean. You know, you have to make sure that you are insured or you have got medical insurance. So if something does happen, you can actually go and get treated. So the first thing they ask is, have you got insurance?
7: Yeah. It's just an assumption you do. The vast majority of people do. Whereas here, it's very, very different. You know,
5: absolutely.
7: Most people don't. It's quite the opposite.
5: That's true.
7: It's interesting times. Yeah, this autumn, plenty to talk about.
5: Strap yourselves in, ladies and gentlemen. We'll get Russell to do his stars.
7: Oh, yeah, he'll help.
5: Go on then, what have you got?
7: Well, on a kind of quite a lighter note, which is good, the yin and the yang of a Monday.
5: Oh, I like Mondays, I learn a lot.
7: Well, did you know that Naughty Ash has a branch of the Women's Institute, Matthew?
5: I do now, because you just told me.
7: And the quote here on page 3 of the Echo, we're the jam butty ladies.
5: Yes, the jam butty mind still going well after all these years.
7: Yeah, Ryan Patton spends a day, just the journalist spends a day with Naughty Ash Women Institute and finds something much more powerful than tea and cake. And they're there, and they're a mix of ages, aren't they, Bronwyn? You know?
6: Yes.
7: And they're... So, and this week marked 111 years since the organisation's first branch was established in the UK... And the group maintains a strong standing in the country today with more than 200,000 active members. That's a considerable number.
5: For WI, yeah.
7: Yeah, isn't it? Yeah. You know, so, but they've got a branch there in Naughty Ash, which seems to be going very strong. And, all getting together. Anything that brings you together, isn't it?
6: Yes.
7: Have a laugh, support each other locally, do you know?
6: Because this, you know, community organisation, this is a community organisation. Mm. And, you know, whether it's like... going to the Women's Institute or like doing volunteering work or like going to your local park, just anything, like it really makes a huge difference just having a thing you go to regularly where you see other people and you do an activity. And I think
7: it's so good for you, for you, so along with those think who you go and mix with and help out with or whatever. But it's for your mental health, for everything, isn't it? We're social creatures, aren't we?
6: Yes.
7: Yeah. Out there and talk. So
5: you think the WI is something you see in one of these rural villages?
7: Yeah. Dare I say it, like, oh gosh, Piddington, will they have to leave?
5: They may have to leave. They may well do. See, but, you know, it's something you see in it in one of these villages where the WI made the tea for the cricketers or something, that type of thing.
7: So it's really nice to hear the branch in Lottie Ash. Yeah. Lottie Ash is real Liverpool, isn't it? It's Ken Dodd.
5: Home of Ken Dodd, yeah.
7: Yeah, in fact, the photo's taken at the Sir Ken Dodd Happiness Hall.
5: Yeah, because that's just literally across the road from where Ken used to live, Dodd still lives to this day.
7: The meeting took place, this meeting, at the Sir Ken Dodd Happiness Hall, and the legendary comic has inspired this particular branch's moniker, as they refer to themselves as the Jam Butty Ladies of Naughty Ash WI, getting to kind of leaning into him. Yeah, it's all good stuff, isn't it? Well done to you all.
5: As well. Yes. Not too far away from us.
6: Yes, we spoke to not long ago.
5: Mother's Union in the church on Shield Road, which the name escapes me. I walked past it.
7: Shield Road Church,
5: where the women, the Mother's Union, you know. So are these growing, do you think, around the country and especially around the city? Do you think, I mean, obviously there's that one in Notty Ash. Mm. Do you think Wavertree's got a WI, Kensington's near all got their own various WIs?
6: I could probably look it up and tell you.
7: Okay. You could look it up and find out.
5: Would you go along to a WI meeting? Or would you join a WI?
7: You see, there is the image of the WI, as if I'm allowed to say, very middle class.
5: Yeah, okay. Let's be honest.
7: Yeah. You know, very middle class, home county sort of. Do you know, I'm going to be honest, and making jam for the vicar.
5: Yes, exactly. Yeah. Yeah. No, you're right. No, that's exactly how people see the WI.
7: Yeah, totally. So it's actually really refreshing and lovely to hear of a branch somewhere else other than home counties and real Liverpool and what they're doing, because they will address local stuff, local issues. Yeah. They'll come together, and bottom-up approach can only do good.
5: Yeah, exactly. Yeah. It can only go from strength to strength.
7: Completely.
5: It can help people out as well.
7: Yeah.
6: So
7: completely.
6: They've got, I'm on the WI website, they've got Chilwell, Christ the King Social Club in Queen's Drive, they've got Notty Ash, they've got Bebbington, Walton, and they call that one WOW for Women of Walton, which I think is cute. Easton Wright, Wallasey, Woodchurch, Leeso, Easton, Halewood, Barnston, Thornton Hough, Pensby, Irby and Thurstiston, Heswall, Rainhill and Magal. They've got just like a general Wirral one in Parkgate.
5: Yeah.
6: And one in Widnes. They've got, like you say, slightly further from the city centre, slightly more rural.
5: Yeah.
6: But still, there'll be somewhere that you can get to if you listen to this. There'll be one near enough.
7: Completely. And particularly giving the shout out for Naughty Ash, they're just to say they meet on the third Thursday of each month at 7:30 at the Sir Ken Dodd Happiness Hall. And it's not just jam in Jerusalem, says 62-year-old lady from Bolton. Do you know? Because that's the misconception. And she said, we've got to move with the times. Clearly, they are moving with the times.
5: They are.
7: If they've got the membership and people come. Yeah. Do you know what I mean? Clearly they are. Because it was set up, as they say, like 111 years ago, it was when husbands had gone off to war and the women were left home with the kids. The WI was set up so you could walk past someone in the shops and be able to ask, are you all right? Do you know?
5: That's the way it is.
7: And has that really changed much? Isn't it just nice to say, are you all right, to somebody else?
5: But also,
7: you know.
5: Also, as well, as I say, maybe it's someone who's recently lost a partner or a husband, you know, finds out a WI goes along and suddenly now they're integrated into the,
7: it's local for them.
5: That's how you look at it.
7: Yeah,
5: all good stuff. Right, let's play some music. Let's get a play some music while we find some cakes to bake. Take him along to WI. Let's play this one from Only Child That Faithful Day.

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6: If you didn't catch the show, catch it tonight at 9 o'clock. Before us, Liverpool Community Radio 106.7 FM, New Daily Cross, on me, Matty Grimes. Kira's over there.
7: Hello.
6: Bronwyn's over here.
7: Hello.
6: With you till 2. Right, into the pace we go again.
7: Well.
8: We got talking, didn't we?
6: Right? We did got talking off air.
8: It just because it flashed on the page 13 of the Echo, the whole question of Ed questioned future, as in Ed Sheeran said he questioned whether he wanted to be an artist at all, as controversy over Macklemore's removal from his world tour threatened its future. Oh. It's a difficult one. It's been in the news all week, hasn't it, last week?
6: It has.
8: Do you know?
6: But Ed Sheeran's come out and said that it's not them, it's not the tour that's removed them, it's the, you know, they've been told, from what I can understand, reports have said that some of the owners of the stadiums that he's playing don't want Macklemore playing there.
9: Well, very specifically, there was one guy in particular who is like a billionaire. And
6: wouldn't be a Mr. Kraft, would it?
9: Might be.
6: Yeah.
9: Who is very, you know, has donated a lot of money to Israel and is very financially involved in it all. And owns a big stadium.
6: Yes.
9: And, well... said, oh, I don't know about this. And, I mean, I don't know who exactly had the final say on the decision, but it was, you know, Ed Sheeran's quite happy to be the face of that decision, it seems, of saying, well, Macklemore, the rap star, who's... not too outspoken, he can't be allowed to perform here, and so was kicked off the tour. And they, the management and Ed Sheeran tried to frame that as like, well, we're worried about our other support acts who are, you know, up-and-coming artists. We can't have them lose out on this money. And every single one of those support acts said, no, you're all right, you can keep your money.
8: Yeah.
6: But I was talking about this earlier this week, actually, last week. And we were saying, have they now... Does this make them untouchable in music, i.e. no one's gonna want to play with them or hire them, or does it enhance the standard for them taking a stand in what they believe in, and people going, do you know what, we can work with them?
8: It could go either way, couldn't it?
9: I think so many people in the arts, well, especially because quite a few of the bands that Ed Sheeran had hired are Irish bands, because Ed Sheeran makes a big play about being like, oh, I'm basically Irish.
7: Right.
9: And
6: I thought he was from Suffolk.
9: Well, he is, but his
8: he does have a bit
9: granddad,
8: of a Celtic look about him, to be fair. Like,
9: his
8: doesn't he?
9: Granddad is Irish. And
7: okay.
9: He makes a lot of hay out of that.
7: Does he?
6: Okay.
7: Okay.
9: So he hires a lot of Irish bands trying to big up his credibility.
6: Mm-hmm.
9: But because obviously in the Republic of Ireland especially, there is a big social movement of supporting the people of Palestine.
7: There is. I know.
9: So they have all said, of course, we absolutely stand with Palestine. We're not going to, don't want anyone to ever be in doubt about that. So they have all quit in solidarity. And I feel, definitely for performing in Ireland, I'm sure it won't hurt them. And
6: No,
7: it won't.
9: And
7: no.
9: I think a lot of people are going to respect their principles. And I don't know about, it's hard to tell with the industry, but certainly people listening to them. And you can get increasingly, you don't necessarily need the backing of the industry. If you have enough people listening to you,
7: completely,
9: you can kind of run your own shows.
7: And is it the way it's going? Is this the way concerts are going in the future? Are they also going to be platforms not just for you show up, you pay your ticket, you listen to your artist performing, but you'll also listen to all their thoughts and worldviews and that? And is that how we want to go? Or maybe they'll, I don't know.
9: Think it kind of, it has always sort of been the case. When you look, if you talk about Woodstock was overtly political event, and it's remembered very fondly. And even when you talk about classical music, there's all things about the various Russian composers who were sneaking in messages against the
7: Soviet, it's very hard to remove it, isn't it, to be so, completely
9: artists, because it's about expression, art. So it's the kind of the best place to express views and and I think it's always been like that, and it's going to keep, and it's really the kind of late stage commercialization of pop that took politics out of music kind of artificially, and now we've got to a point where a lot of pop artists are saying no, we don't, I'm not going to just be a mouthpiece for a studio for the purpose of making money. I have a platform, I'm going to use it.
7: Yeah, it's the kind of going more, isn't it? People becoming actually more individualistic in ways, and artists and that. And as you say, they're using the platform not just to share their artistic talents, but also to share who they are and what comes behind, what feeds into the music that they put out there. And I suppose, do you think if you're a concert goer, you paid your ticket and you show up, would you want to hear a whole big spiel of political views and that kind of thing? You show up. Do you know what I mean? At a concert, I would have pissed you off a bit. Sorry.
6: I apologise.
7: But do you know?
9: Would it peeve me off?
7: Peeve you off.
6: Peeve you off.
9: Would it irritate me?
6: Yes.
9: I was saying off air, the problem is the concerts I go to are punk bands. So all of it is very overtly political. The last concert I went to, there was a band that had a pinata of Nigel Farage's face.
6: Fair enough, and everyone
9: loved it. The crowd was going wild.
6: That's fair enough.
9: Yes, so I'm not the best person to ask, I guess, because
7: I remember years going by, because I'm that kind of ancient, but I remember going when U2 were up and coming and getting there, and Bono, really from the get-go, he loved the soapbox, and he was up there on everything. And when they were coming of age, late 80s, early 90s, and Ireland was going through a really, really tough, recession and unemployment and that.
6: Yeah.
7: Oh, absolutely. He'd be there in between the tracks. I remember seeing him in concert and listening, and you'd have to listen to him giving his whole spiel on unemployment and what the government of the day should be doing, et cetera, and about everything, So he just got known for it. It did peeve some people off, though, I have to say, because they're there. We came for the music, not to hear all his political piece. So, but times have changed, times have moved on. But interestingly, just going back to the Sheeran gig, and I was just seeing it actually on the news last night, and he was quite emotive, wasn't he, saying his piece and that. But ticket prices went down and that. It's interesting, didn't they? And I know it was a full attendance at the end of the day for that concert or not.
9: Well,
7: it's an interesting one,
9: I guess more so than whether people want to, rather than being do people want to, listen to political talk at a concert. That's not really the question people are asking themselves. They're sort of more saying, like, do I want to financially support someone who has, like, drawn a line in the sand?
10: Yeah.
9: And I think, yeah, a lot... I mean, even people who maybe would usually say, like, I don't really care what my, like, pop star's political opinions are kind of like, this is so, like, blatantly money motivated, this whole thing, that it leaves a nasty taste in people's mouths.
6: Yeah, but I mean, if you're the promoter of the tour, you know, all this is happening, how do you get around it? Because what's not to say that you're not getting emails from these venues you go to saying, we don't want them playing here. Yeah. Or if you carry on talking about this, we want you to get rid of them before we allow you to play. So for them, it's a balancing act between, well, what, you know, what do we do? Do we cancel the tour? Do we say to Ed, look, do you want to cancel the tour? And we'll, you know, take the hit. Or do you want to carry on?
9: There was an interesting thing in the late 90s, like mid-90s, when Green Day were like an up-and-coming band. They just had their first album and it had done really well. So they were, you know, really commanding a lot of venues. They could get people through the door. But their support act was Pansy Division, who were this very, like, openly gay punk band. Like, and loads of the venues, these, like, roughly, you know, rock and roll venues were like, you can't have a gay band playing here. Like, and, you know, their management were like, and this was the 90s, you understand? Gosh. Yeah, different times. It seems really bizarre now, but it was a big deal at the time.
6: I mean, why?
9: Well,
6: at the end of the day, you look at music, right?
9: Because it was political. Gets me,
6: what gets me is you look at music over the years, right? And the amount of artists, you know, who are gay, the LGBTQ, over the last few years. You know, Freddie Mercury hid it, but then he came out. A lot of George Michael, a lot of people came out with it.
9: Yeah.
6: Did it harm their careers? No.
10: No.
6: Yeah. Far from it. It's just the people at the time were bigoted and said, well, they shouldn't be doing this, or they shouldn't be playing to, you know, this type of music.
9: And that was... Green Day made a real big stand of, like, absolutely not. If a venue doesn't want our support act, then they can't have us. Like, we'll just go to a different venue.
6: Absolutely.
10: Yeah.
9: And I think, you know, if you're one of the best-selling artists in the world, if you say to that venue manager, like, well, you can either, like, get rid of, like, say that both of us can play, or you don't get an Ed Sheeran concert.
10: I wondered would he respond that way and go, either this is the package that's going out, this is what we sold the tickets to our audience for, so if that's not happening, we pull it. Didn't actually.
6: Absolutely.
9: A lot of even really big pop stars are much more willing to, like, I think people are more confident that, like, they know people come to them for their music, their personality, and they're like, I know what I can ask for. And so, yeah, a lot of other artists, I think, would have said, like, no, if you're not willing to, like, support my colleague, then that's it.
10: Then I'm gone too.
9: Absolutely.
10: Yeah. Whereas you feel, do you think Ed Sheeran and leaned into it? He knows his audience.
9: Oh, well, I don't want to ruffle any feathers with the people who pay me. And I think people...
6: Well, coming back to it, right... Your guest you had in last week on Mersey Women Goth.
10: Oh, a couple of weeks ago, yes. Goth Frog Productions.
6: Goth Frog Productions.
10: Yes.
6: You know what I mean? You look at them.
10: Completely.
6: They were two absolutely wonderful people. Really lovely.
10: Totally. And they were just, and they're all about promoting, that safe space for the trans community. Clearly, even today in 2026, they've struggled to bring in the mainstream their music to the wider world. You know, there's still barriers they're facing, and that hence they set up the production company and supported the Loud Women coming up to put on their gig.
6: I mean, you've got radio stations out there. I mean, we'll mention Gaydio, who are on DAB with us. They are based in Manchester.
10: Mm-hmm.
6: I've actually met a couple of the presenters from there a couple of years ago when we covered Pride. Wonderful station. Absolutely. They're totally behind the, you know, gays, LGBTQ, everything. It's great to see a station like that as our colleagues who, you know, are going 24/7, but they're bringing it to the public, bringing the music in, as well as playing the chart stuff, the plain stuff that
9: that wouldn't have otherwise maybe got to the
6: Correct, absolutely. Yeah, nice. Yeah.
10: And it's lovely. And because you're hearing these artists, their story, it goes back to, again, isn't it, what you're bringing as an artist to your audience is your whole life experience. All that poured in there and in your work and out it goes. You need to hear them. You need to hear these voices. Yeah, no, completely.
6: You can't help it, right? You can't help it if you... We can't... When we're born, you can't... We don't choose which way we're going to go, do we? Let's be honest.
10: No. You are. Your DNA is your DNA.
6: Your DNA is your DNA. As you grow up, you grow up. Okay, you want to get into music or whatever. You know, when you're born, you can't say, "Oh yeah, I'm gonna be gay. I'm gonna be this, that, and the other." Yeah, you can't do that. It's as you grow and you.
9: That's what I did when I was just born. I was like,
6: But if you know, but you see these bands, as you say, you know, give them a chance.
10: Completely.
6: Give them some airplay. It doesn't matter if they're, you know, what they are. At the end of the day, if they've got music good enough, play it.
10: Just listen to the music. And actually, more especially, just listen. There's an argument to say, just listen to the music, you enjoy it, great. And if you want to go find out more about the band later on, so be it. But first and foremost, listen to their music and what they're putting out there, isn't it?
6: Absolutely.
10: And don't prejudge by getting, sometimes you get too much of the backstory and all that. And it can alter, can't it, our take and just... Take the art as it comes. Just take it as it comes, isn't it? Like the whole thing about, you know, you can go into an art gallery and you could hear the whole backstory of the artist, but maybe just look at the painting.
9: I like reading that. I'm very much one of these who goes to an art gallery and it's like, I need more little plaques. I need more information.
10: Do you?
9: I love the little plaques,
10: I know. Sometimes just look at the painting.
6: This was painted when you were sitting there doing nothing. You thought, I know, I'll paint.
10: I always remember, do you remember just going back to, like, you know, so many artists, they were in the closet, for want of a better term, at the time. It was really sad stories with George Michael and all sorts, you know. But then I loved when Erasure came out. And I just love that band to this day. I love that band so much, you
6: them,
10: know.
6: What put them on the scene is, I think, their cover of ABBA.
9: Yes.
6: Bronwyn, I think you may have just been born around about that time.
9: I wouldn't be born for
6: 1992 or 1993.
9: I wouldn't be born for several more years.
6: Okay. Well, they came out and did the ABBA covers.
10: Yeah,
6: but
10: they
6: went on as...
10: Put out their own stuff.
6: But performed as ABBA in full dress.
10: Yeah. And it was that kind of almost their way to sneak in, do you think, Matty?
6: I think it was.
10: At the time.
6: I think because it was an ABBA track and because ABBA is such...
10: was it Dancing Queen? Was that one of them, was it?
6: No, it was...
10: There's so many.
6: I'll find out what it was, actually.
10: We'll have to play it now, won't we? But I loved how they were so just openly themselves. You could see it. And this was like Bronwyn, wow stuff. This really was now, because it was closet stuff before with George Michael. And he was doing, if you look at his videos, he's all there love and heterosexual relationships and all the rest of it. Last Christmas and all. Yeah. It was all a charade.
6: It was called Aberesque, and it was a number one it was released on 1st June 1992, and the song went to number one. And the song that it was, he says, just flicking back very quickly, was this one, when it'll play. Tom's just used confused.com. That's nice, Tom, but we don't pay for advertising.
10: Nope.
6: So I'm just going to wait for the advert that's currently playing, which is showing cows laughing. And then a cow comes in and goes, please don't stop laughing on my account. It's not like I come back every day from work with you two sat there.
9: Oh, because it's till the cows come home.
6: That's the one, yes. Right, I've actually got it now. So let me that's the one, yes. Right, I've actually got it now. So let me just take that back to the start and go. Angel.

0: So there you go. That's Erasure. Take a Chance on Me. I've just shown the video to Bronwyn.
1: Yes.
0: Does it meet your approval?
1: Yes, I liked it.
2: Off the time.
0: Off the time. It's off the time,
3: fun.
0: But, you know.
3: So fun, yeah.
0: But music is there for everyone, no matter what, you know, what you... Whether you're gay, straight, LGBT, music's there for everyone. If people want to go out there and do stuff...
3: Just do it.
2: Absolutely.
3: Just
2: do want it. To hear it. Yeah.
0: Right, let's play some more. Let's play some tracks that we know. And then we'll play some adverts. And then we'll come back, because I've got a feeling Russell's waiting for us very soon, isn't he?
2: No, Russell needs to speak today. Bronwyn, you need to hear from Russell.
1: Well, we've got to do the birthdays as well.
0: We've got the birthdays to do as well. And we've got to play these as well, because it's part of Britain's contract, the Beatles.

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3: 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It's just a short walk from Prince's Park Gates. We're open Monday to Friday, 9 till 4:30. You don't need to struggle alone. 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But don't forget, if you do get in touch, make sure you mention that you heard about us on Liverpool Community Radio.
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5: 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Liverpool Community Radio, 106.7 FM. New Delhi, Kwas on me, Matty Grimes. Kira's over there.
6: Hello.
5: Bronwyn's over here.
7: Hello.
5: Andy was over there. Oh. He's somewhere.
6: That was last week.
5: Yeah.
6: Francis has been very quiet today.
5: Yes, Annie. Anyway, we're here till about 2. So back into the papers. Bronwyn, you have a story.
7: I've got a story about dog science.
5: Oh.
7: You know, I love to tell you whenever there's any kind of...
5: Of course.
7: Dog science.
5: Yes.
7: So... There is a study, this is from the Hunren Research Centre of Natural Sciences in Budapest.
5: Ooh.
7: They've studied the brain waves, the brain activity that dogs show when you tell them not to do something. Because they want to work out, like, well, what kind of mental process happens when a dog has to, like...
8: Here's no,
7: yeah.
8: Because,
7: you know, you can teach dogs not to, like, to go against their instincts, so what's... And the study found that the same sort of brain patterns happen that happen in humans if a human has to have self-control about something.
8: Okay.
5: Yeah.
7: And so dogs...
8: they have to work on this, yeah.
7: Yeah, they have to show... Mm. They have to, like, make a conscious decision to not do something. It's not, like, just automatic in any way. It's, like, the dog has to...
8: There's work involved,
7: like,
8: yeah.
7: It has to think, like, well, I really want to, but I've been told not to, and you know, I don't want to get in trouble and all of this.
8: Mm.
7: And, yeah, it's helping us understand how to, like, resist temptations. And they are hoping that they can expand this research to help humans as well, as well as being able to, like...
5: But can we resist temptations?
8: Gosh, well... Lent can be tough.
7: If you can tell a dog not to, if you can put, like, a big slice of meat in front of a dog and tell it not to eat it and it doesn't, then humans should be as well.
8: Yes.
5: That's easier said than done.
7: Yeah, yes.
8: Yeah.
5: It's like if someone put a cake in front of you, don't touch it. But you can, you know, you've reached the point where you're thinking, do you know what, that cake looks quite... It's like you see the experiments with children when they're younger, don't they, in the nursery or something.
7: Oh,
5: they'll go,
7: they
5: put the plate, right, do me a favour, don't touch that. And, you know, the teachers don't go out. But you've seen them on these programs.
7: Back, tests.
5: Yeah, and they go. And they always get one kid going.
8: I know.
7: Just poking it.
5: All the, you know.
7: Just taking little tiny snips
8: surreptitiously licking their finger.
5: The teacher comes back. Oh, what's happened with that? It wasn't me.
7: It's a big boy. Big boy did it. Left. Oh,
5: yeah. Exactly. But you see these. I think you've seen these on these shows, haven't you? That the reality shows. That they've done with the kids and this. Like,
7: oh, The Secret Life.
5: You know, don't touch that. We don't want anyone to touch it. And they always get, the kids will do it, then the teacher goes out, and then suddenly there's always one that goes, I'll start moving forward and do it.
8: And that's kind of the, isn't it preempting the whole pushing the boundaries, it starts off so young, doesn't it?
7: It's like, really, you know? Like, the way you can see social development play out.
8: Yeah, completely,
7: like,
8: yeah.
7: The very important thing for a lot of primates, like, because they've had studies of chimpanzees as well, working out the information that other people have that you have that they don't and that sort of thing. And that's the thing that there's a hard age limit of, like, before that age you don't have the capacity to figure out.
5: Mm-hmm.
7: And then all of a sudden one day you just understand it.
8: Yeah.
7: It's like there's that study where if you have, like, a Smarties tube, other tubes are available.
5: Yes, indeed.
7: And you put some pencils in it, like colored pencils. If you show a small child the Smarties tube, they'll say, like, oh, that's a tube full of Smarties. And then you show them the colored pencils, and, oh, I understand, there's pencils in it.
5: Yeah.
7: And there's this age limit of if you say, well, what would if your mom comes in the room and she hasn't seen the pencils, what would your mom think is in this tube? Younger children will be like, well, my mom would think there's coloured pencils in it because there are, because I saw them.
5: Yeah.
7: And older children would be like, wait, but my mom hasn't seen them, so she wouldn't know. She would think it was Smarties.
5: Yeah.
7: And it's, yeah, real. Like, it's a development stage thing.
5: Yeah. Is that with the dogs as well, though, do you think? The development, they go from puppy to like, grown dog.
8: Fully mature.
5: Mature.
7: Well, this is one of the
5: some people say
7: about.
5: That the dog's as daft as a brush.
8: Yeah.
5: You know what I mean?
7: I mean, some, yeah. Like humans, not all dogs.
5: Yeah. No, not all dogs are, but you hear people say, oh, yeah, you got a dog? Oh, yeah, he's daft as a brush.
8: Oh, you hear people say, like, puppies, they sound very like toddlers in many ways, don't they?
5: Yeah.
8: Very much, like, and not lacking kind of the self-control. And hopefully most of us develop, you know, as we grow, but not all, you know.
7: Well, Dr. Marta Gaxi from this institute in Budapest said that because dogs live and age faster than humans, but move in the same environments and adapt to the same social and physical challenges, it's easier to study on a dog how these patterns grow over time. Because, I mean, if you do like a study of like a human baby to adulthood, then that's like, got to cover 30 years.
5: Yeah, exactly.
7: But
5: yeah.
7: A dog, that can be like a couple of years. You know?
8: Yeah. Do you know, on that, just a slight, still on the same topic, have you ever watched that program? It's a series that started way back in the 1970s. Is it called Seven?
7: Yes.
5: It started with Seven Up in the 60s, wasn't it? I think now it's ending with 70 Up.
7: And it was 70 on the other
8: night. On the other night. It's amazing hearing these little children and all their ambitions and how their lives then pan out. It's really fascinating. Yeah. Some for better, some not,
5: forget,
8: sadly not. It's
5: when
8: just,
5: we were growing up in the 70s, now we're in 2026. You know, people are saying, oh, we'll be living on the moon. There'll be cars in the air. We'll be, you know. And you think, back then you think, yeah. Because you look at the programmes like Space 1999 and they go, oh, yeah, that'll be us in like 30
7: years.
5: In
7: 1999.
5: In 1999.
7: The year I was born.
5: Yeah.
7: We're all going to be on the moon.
5: Exactly.
8: Not quite.
7: Yeah.
5: And, you know, we're not.
8: And that's fine.
5: As you're growing up, you're thinking, we are going to, you know, you're going to have all these driverless, you know, cars are going to be in the sky. We're going to be eating.
8: Yes.
5: All this.
8: Yeah. I know.
7: I think at the time there was sort of a thought that, like, well, one day all of these, like, interpersonal conflicts and all of these, like, political things, we'll have worked that out by then.
5: Yeah. We'll all live in a harmonious world.
8: It'll all have sorted itself.
7: No one will have to work anymore because we'll have invented robots and then people can do the things that they like to do instead.
5: Oh, yes.
7: And instead, we've invented robots to do art, so everyone else has to work longer.
5: Exactly.
8: And don't always wish for something. It's not always necessarily
5: but
8: the best
5: thing. What will people growing up today think 50 years from now when we're not here?
8: Yeah.
5: Right. What are they going to think?
7: I think, well,
8: if you interviewed little children now,
7: generation,
8: do you know?
7: I think the view of the future is like there's climate change. Everything's going to be Mad Max, like
8: and it's all AI, isn't it? And it's like
7: looking forward to the future these days.
5: No,
8: it's kind of it's a shame, isn't it? Because they're just those little kiddies. The first interviews with them, they're just full of hope and ambition and just lovely outlook on life and anything's possible. A beautiful child's mind, you know, and the imagination going with it. And then they go to the next stage through puberty and you interview them as teenagers and they're getting a bit more wary and it's like, do you know?
5: Do we ever fully grow up? Do we ever fully grow out of the child stage? When you think about it, because as we get older, it was, you know, memories come back. Oh, I did this when I was a kid, so on and so forth. Do we ever grow out of that, or will we ever grow out of it?
7: No, I don't think so. I mean, that's Tom Baker when he was Doctor Who. He said, "What's the point of being a grown up if you can't be childish sometimes?"
8: You gotta hold that, and I think it's absolutely your. I think it's a foundation of you, isn't it? There's such a freedom in a child's mind. They're not affected with bias or anything. It's a very, very early age. I mean, arguably because they are, you know, the environment you grow up in and everything, but It's much freer, isn't it? They're not afraid of the
5: I suppose you read a child's book as well, or stories that we wrote when we were younger. You know, we had to write a story in English. And you come up with these stories. And I suppose if I was to go back and read them, I'd be like, oh, my God, what was I thinking?
8: Yeah. But fantastic.
5: Genuinely. But your mind was like...
8: Your imagination
5: just run riot.
7: You just do things. You just write things. And then as another people say, like, oh, I can't. And it's like, well, you can do all these things.
5: Yeah, exactly.
7: You just... feel like you can't do them well, but when you were a child, you didn't care if you were good at it or not.
8: That's the thing. You didn't care what others thought as much. And as you go older, you're just so conscious, isn't it? It's this peer pressure and a constant trying to please others, and you have to, isn't it? And proving yourself and all that. But back in early childhood, do whatever.
5: Do you think it bothers the dogs, though? Do you really think it bothers the dogs? Do you think the dogs are sort of like, oh, man, when I was a puppy, I wouldn't have done this.
8: I don't know.
5: You know what I mean? Or do you think they're just like, as you say, that being trained to, okay, let's leave a piece of meat there. Don't touch it. And the dog's
8: sniffing
5: like,
8: away.
5: I want it, I can smell it, I can taste it. But if I go to it, am I going to get naughty boy smacked? And
7: I imagine they didn't smack the dogs in this.
5: But you know what I mean, naughty boy.
7: The University of Budapest. Yeah, they would. I mean, well, because they're very social, like us, they're very social creatures. Mm. And wolves in the wild also don't like, you know, if... the other wolves are like, no, you can't eat all of that because we've got to save some for the pups, or like wolf at home that is unable to hunt because they're sick, we need to bring some back for them.
8: Yeah.
7: And wolves can navigate that and understand that. So
8: amazing.
7: There must be just an evolutionary thing of like the need to eat in the moment is less important than the need to have people like you in the future.
5: Yeah.
8: Yeah.
5: Like the squirrels. I was going to say the squirrels were the collector, you know, they'll collect the nuts and everything. They'll go up the hibernate.
7: Yeah.
5: But knowing that, you know, if they've got baby squirrels, they've got food to feed them throughout the winter.
7: The understanding of there will be a time later when something is more important than it is right now.
8: Yeah, totally. And of course, like dogs now, they're so domesticated, aren't they?
7: Oh, yeah.
8: Do you know what I mean? So they're impacted upon societal structures and
5: norms.
8: They are. There's no ways about it, like the rest of us, you know.
5: And you sometimes wonder what a dog's thinking when, you know, they're lying there sleeping or, yeah, just lying there. You sometimes wonder what's going through their mind.
8: Yeah.
5: Are they thinking, I'm lucky I've got a warm place, I've got someone who loves me, I've got someone who feeds me, compared to some dogs that haven't? Roam free.
8: Do we know that level of intelligence of dogs? I don't know.
7: It's interesting because, well, people used to. I mean, there was a time when, you know, people thought like dogs can't understand it; they just react instinctively to it.
5: Yeah. Mm-hmm.
7: And this was one of the things this study was
8: disproving.
7: No, dogs like they have cognitive patterns. Yeah. They make decisions in the same way that we do. It's not just instinctive.
5: Well, I mean, the classic example of that is the guide dog.
8: Mm-hmm. Yeah,
5: you know, they're trained to assist.
8: Unbelievable.
5: You know, assist the person who's blind.
8: Yeah,
5: and the training they go through is intense and immense. But at the end of the day, once that lead is taken, once the thing's taken off, the dog just becomes normal. It's when the clip goes on. I've got a job to do.
8: It goes into that mode.
5: Yeah.
8: It's like us all, though, isn't it?
5: Yeah, exactly.
8: You know?
7: Like us when we put our headphones on.
5: Yeah,
7: like,
5: exactly.
8: It's radio on radio. Yeah, that's so on, isn't it?
5: Not that we do anything, but we put them on, it looks good.
8: Yes. Yes. We sort the world out. It's all fine.
5: We
8: do.
5: Anyway.
7: Birthdays.
5: If you're a doggy, listen, hello.
8: Yes, absolutely.
5: Or wolf.
7: No.
5: Actually, I'll tell you, my little granddaughter came down. She's only three. And she was going to see her other nan. I said, oh, you're going to see the cat? And she goes, yeah. I said, right, when you see the cat, say meow. I wonder whether or not.
7: I like to do that to my when my friend's like, hold on, I need to go and check on my cat. And I'm like, oh, can you tell her I said meow?
5: Yeah. And you say meow and the cat looks, she goes,
8: what?
5: And then the cat will meow back at you and you're like, oh, right, okay.
8: Yeah.
5: Anyway, go on.
7: Right, so we have a quote of the day on Monday, the 21st of September, from Brett Butler, who is an actress who for many years worked on the Johnny Carson show back in the heyday of late night television. Yeah.
5: Yeah.
7: And she said, dreams that do come true can be as unsettling as those that don't.
8: Interesting.
5: That's an interesting one. That.
8: It's the idea of don't be careful what you wish for.
5: Yeah, exactly. Yeah, as you say, it's always a case of that.
8: Mm.
7: And it is today the birthday of the country singer Faith Hill.
5: Oh.
8: Okay.
5: Right. 46.
8: God, you said that with such confidence.
5: I just guessed. Okay. I'm just guessing.
8: I'm going to go 61.
7: She, well, about split the difference. She's 59.
5: Okay. Oh, we're close.
8: Well, close, yeah.
5: You were closer than me.
7: All right. Stephen King, author, the very prolific author.
5: Oh, yes, Stephen King.
7: Of a great many scary books.
8: Oh, my goodness. Yeah.
5: It and Salem's Lot and Pet
7: the
5: Cemetery.
7: Shining.
5: The Shining.
7: Carrie.
5: I'm going to go 83.
8: I'm going to go 80.
7: He's 79, so he's very close.
5: Oh, you were close. He's 80 this time next year.
8: He's been around for so long. Yeah. He's so much. Is that yeah.
5: But he's a good
8: it?
5: Writer, though. Yeah. To be honest, he can write a good book.
8: Gorgeous.
5: Well, I mean, hello, won't be debating.
7: I'm not going to say, Stephen, if you're listening, happy birthday.
8: Absolutely.
7: I like some of your books.
5: Yeah. Only some.
8: No, I don't think it'll impact on
7: He's written a lot, success. You know, they can't all be winners.
5: No, that's true. Go on then.
7: Right, Bill Murray.
5: Oh, yes, Bill Murray.
7: Bill Murray. Actor from pretty much everything. Groundhog Day.
5: Yeah.
7: Ghostbusters.
5: Scrooged.
7: Yes.
5: Yeah,
7: all sorts of things.
5: All sorts.
8: Loads.
5: Saturday Night Live as well, wasn't he?
8: Yeah.
5: He's going to be 83.
8: Is that old, dear?
5: I think so, yeah.
8: Okay. I'm going to go 75.
7: 76.
5: Yeah. Oh, no.
8: One off and I'm on today.
5: She's getting close. I like this.
7: All right.
5: I'm getting well out today.
8: Warm. Isn't it? Remember that game, you're getting warm. Yeah.
7: Sue Virtue, who's a TV producer, she produces a lot of things for the BBC, a lot of dramas, comedy shows and stuff.
8: Okay.
5: I'll be polite in case she's listening. 43.
8: Okay. I'll go. All right. 50?
7: She's 66.
5: Okay. That's me included in the next play.
8: Yeah.
7: All right.
8: Yeah.
7: Billy Porter, who's an actor, stage actor, singer, has done lots of musical theatre, is always at the Met Gala in very elaborate outfits as one of their, most glamorously dressed every year.
5: Okay. I'm going to go 53.
8: Okay. I'm going to go 42.
7: He's 57.
5: Oh.
7: But you wouldn't know it to look at him, no.
5: No.
7: Liam Gallagher.
5: Oasis.
7: Of Oasis.
8: Yeah.
7: And was he the High Flying Birds or was that the other one?
5: I think that was Noel was the High
7: Flying
5: Birds.
7: Oh, I'm sure Liam will be furious.
5: Sorry about it. I'm going to go 52.
8: Okay. I'm going to go... he's around that. He's got to be. Is he younger than me or older than
5: he's
8: me?
5: He's around that.
8: He is. 54.
7: He is 54.
5: Oh,
7: Oasis
5: well done.
7: Fan in the room. Yeah.
8: Yeah.
5: Well done.
8: Happy birthday, Liam.
5: Yeah.
8: May you blow out all the candles today and have a lovely day.
7: Yes. I hope that family dinner's not too awkward.
8: Absolutely.
5: Oh, that was so sincere.
8: And his mammy from Mayo.
7: Yeah.
8: Didn't she?
7: Yeah. Right, last birthday. Penny Smith, who is a TV presenter. She I think she's currently on GB News.
8: Morning TV
5: channel? She used to do GMB, didn't she? She was part
7: Good
5: of
7: Morning
5: their team
7: Britain,
5: for years.
7: And
5: yeah.
7: I think she's been on Sky as well.
5: Oh, she's going to be pushing it a bit now. She has.
8: How could you say that?
5: 64.
8: Gosh, Penny, no. I'm going to say 55.
7: She's pushing it a bit more than that. She's 68.
8: Yeah. She's been around. Mm. Very nice. Happy birthday, Penny. Yeah.
7: It's also the anniversary, if you'd like to hear.
8: Yes.
7: Also on Monday, the 25th of September, 1981. It's Belize Independence Day. Belize became independent from Britain. George Price became the first Prime Minister of an independent Belize, and it joins the Commonwealth. There was a territorial dispute with Guatemala, but Belize said, no,
5: we're going our own way.
7: Thing. Yeah, in 1981.
8: It's like Piddington. Sir, clear.
5: I'm pretty sure they'd be like,
7: congratulations to everyone listening from Belize.
5: Indeed, absolutely. If you're listening in Belize, happy Independence
7: Day. Happy Independence Day.
5: Indeed. Please enjoy yourself, drink responsibly.
8: Yes.
5: Is that polite enough?
7: Yeah.
5: Is that send a message out?
8: A very sincere one.
5: Thank you. I can be sincere, believe it or not. Don't ask me out, but I've been told I've been sincere in my time. A couple of things happened this day in music. Let's have a look. We'll go 1974. Mm-hmm. Carl Douglas was at number one in the UK with Kung Fu Fighting.
7: Oh, gosh.
5: Do you know it was recorded in 10 minutes and started out as a B-side. Sold over 10 million copies and became one of the best-selling singles of all time.
8: Mm-hmm. Was that re-released later?
5: Yes.
8: Yeah.
5: Mm-hmm. Yeah, it was a remix, I think, if I remember rightly.
8: In the 80s. In the 80s.
5: Barry White was at number one. That's my phone. On the US single charts, we Can't Get Enough of Your Love, Baby.
8: Oh, gosh.
5: His voice was something, wasn't it? Madonna in 1985 had her first number one album, Like a Virgin.
8: Yeah, Like a Great Virgin. Fantastic. Classic.
5: 152 weeks on the chart it spent in the UK.
7: Well, it's a good album.
5: It's a good album, actually. It is, actually. Yeah. Some of her early work is really good.
7: Yeah.
8: Very good. I was a big Madonna fan.
7: Doing the dishes the other day, listening to early Madonna.
5: Yeah. How early are we talking? Are we talking Like a Virgin or True Blue? Or
7: yeah, Holiday. I did Like a Virgin and I had a lot of dishes to do, so I did a bit of True Blue as well.
5: Yeah. Certainly good albums.
8: Great.
5: Certainly good album. With the help of MTV, also 1985, Money for Nothing gave Dire Straits the first US number one.
8: That was for ages. That was awesome. It wasn't on out there on MTV. Yeah.
5: Do you know who appeared on the backing? And started the track off.
7: It was Sting.
5: Yeah. He sings the signature falsetto introduction, background vocals, and backing chorus of I Want My MTV.
8: Yeah.
5: To the same notes as that Police's hit Don't Stand So Close to Me.
7: Yeah.
8: Yes.
5: And 1970. Mm-hmm. Guess what was number one on this day?
7: 1970.
5: September. Yes. By the way, it's National Earth, Wind and Fire Day today as well.
7: Was it September by Earth, Wind and Fire?
5: No, it wasn't, but it's a very good guess. Do you want to tell you what it was?
8: Go on.
5: Do you want to play it?
7: Go on.
5: All right.

0: So 56 years ago, number one on this day, Free La Paine, Band of Gold. Sometimes when you go to a wedding, it always gets played and everyone just gets up.
1: Yeah.
2: Band of Gold.
3: Is it about a divorce, though?
0: Yeah, I think it is.
3: So, bad song think for a wedding.
0: Yeah. Well, yeah, I know, but the Band of Gold, obviously, is the wedding
3: ring. Yeah, and your husband's left.
0: It always gets people up dancing.
2: I don't think they probably sit and analyse the lyrics too much.
0: Yeah,
2: you know,
0: thinking
2: at that
0: back
2: point,
0: then,
2: they're like,
0: I think
2: you know,
0: back then they're thinking,
2: had a few
0: know.
2: Drinks, now it's at that time at the wedding. Granddad's up, you know. Uncle Pete's up,
0: it is.
2: You know.
3: Does, I feel like you know? It's a bad omen to play breakup anthems at a wedding. I don't know.
2: Yeah, you know, probably not the place.
0: But then someone will come up to you and say, can you play Band of Gold?
2: Yeah.
0: Yeah, okay. You know the meaning of it. Yeah, yeah, someone who played. Everyone, yeah, and then suddenly everyone just like on the dance floor. Yeah. Like, oh, fill the floor very quickly. I don't know.
2: I know.
0: You play it and people do get up or they'll sing along sitting down.
2: I had people singing along at the end of our wedding to and Mrs. Jones, because that's the name I
0: agreed to take on. Well, the Billy Paul version.
2: Yeah, but that's all about an affair, isn't it?
3: Yeah.
2: Do you know what I mean?
0: I don't know where to go with this one.
2: Yeah, Mrs. Jones.
0: I think we're going down a rabbit hole here.
2: It's a good song. It's a good song, though, isn't it? It's
3: my parents' wedding, the song, like, when they were leaving the...
2: the church, or was it?
3: No, church. It was the...
0: The reception. Church.
3: It was, like, the town hall.
2: Oh, yeah.
3: And when they were leaving, they played Kings of the Wild Frontier by Adam and the Ants, because at the start it goes... we are family, like that. And it's like, oh, we're married now, so...
0: Yeah, whatever.
3: And people love that. The crowd...
0: Yeah, exactly. It's sometimes a wedding song where people come out to a wedding song. And the first... What gets me is the annoying thing is the first dance, the choreography.
2: Yeah,
0: you know, the people... Yeah. I mean, I understand people want to do it, which is brilliant. But...
2: I know.
0: People just like, you know, do the first dance, right, fine, that's it, get it out the way.
2: You know.
0: That's the worst thing about it. You just want to get it out the way. And then everyone can just go, right...
2: Yeah, no. I remember we put far too much energy into choosing the song. I genuinely can't remember. I genuinely can't. But I remember there was a lot of conversation at the time about it, you know, which proves your point.
0: Yeah,
2: you know,
0: a lot of people do the first dance. I've seen a couple of people do the first dance, so I've got the time of my life, right?
2: Yeah.
0: Fair enough. But we all know Dirty Dancing. If you've seen the film, you've seen it.
2: Mm-hmm.
0: The run, the leap. You missed the person. It's an A&E trip.
2: Oh, it is.
3: It's a long rehearsal process, I would imagine.
0: Absolutely.
2: I wonder, though, many of those couples would be doing the leap, do they?
0: Have you ever been to a wedding where they've done the leap?
3: If you say, like, we're doing I've Had the Time of My Life.
0: Yeah.
3: You do it because of the leap, right? That's
0: exactly
3: why.
0: That's why they do it.
2: Push back the chair.
0: But
2: so
0: don't forget, when they were filming that, Patrick Swayze had knee problems because he's from playing American football. He said when he had to jump off the stage, his knee went.
3: That's the like,
0: but he carried on because it's the end shot.
3: You could kind of see like
2: the show goes on.
3: That's such a good film.
0: Landing. He said, but he carried on because it was the end shot and it was where they're running. He said, he was in absolute agony.
3: No.
0: He said, but he couldn't stop it because it was.
2: They're at that
0: so he just had to go through.
3: Everyone's in their places.
0: Everyone's in their places and ready, so he had to go through. Anyway, has Russell been in touch?
2: Oh, listen, Russell has. He has been in touch.
0: Yeah. I think we should start with Bronwyn's first, who was cancer.
3: Oh, yeah. Yes. Cause
0: I remembered that. That's good.
3: Yeah, thank
0: getting good
3: you.
0: At this.
2: Cancer.
3: Yeah.
2: Right, now this is Russell's guidance for the coming
3: Russell.
2: Week.
3: Russell, help. I need you now more than ever.
2: Well, you can get help from him, but it'll cost 80 pence a minute, okay?
3: Yeah.
2: But we'll go for this one now, see if this helps. So, loved ones bring real comfort and heartfelt conversation can deepen a relationship.
3: Aww, that's nice.
2: Work may throw up a challenge, but
3: but
2: don't treat it as a personal affront.
3: No, Russell. Russell, what have you done to me?
2: I think you may have to explain a little more to our
0: listeners.
3: For those listening at home, I'm waiting on a response from a job interview.
2: Yeah, okay.
3: And I said in jest earlier, before we went on air, it would be crazy if the horoscope says you're going to not get a job this week.
2: Oh, gosh.
3: And
2: Matty's phoning the hotline now.
0: I'm not. I'm sending Russell a text saying, how dare you?
3: Russell, if you're listening, come on now.
2: Well, let's continue. We hasn't finished yet.
3: All right.
2: So creative thinking could also help you see a problem differently. It's not lost here now, but no. Trust what your instincts are telling you about people and priorities. warmth, honesty, and imagination will carry you far.
3: Okay. It's a good thing I don't believe in horoscopes.
0: No.
2: Yeah. The Balm of Russell.
0: Okay.
2: Okay.
0: Right.
2: Natty.
0: Scorpio.
2: Scorpio.
0: What's mine say?
2: Scorpio. Scorpio. Come in Scorpio.
0: Scorpio.
2: There we are. Come in Scorpio.
0: Come in Scorpio.
2: Your social world is lively today.
0: Is it?
3: Well, you're hanging out with us.
2: Yeah, absolutely.
0: I mean, hey, on a Monday afternoon, who couldn't hang out with two wonderful people like you?
3: Yeah,
2: that's it. And deeper conversations could bring a welcome breakthrough.
0: Okay.
2: You may need to rethink a commitment if ideals and everyday responsibilities no longer match.
0: Right.
2: Okay.
3: So Ed Sheeran said to Macklemore, I think.
2: Indeed. Romance or creativity also asks for honesty about what you can realistically give. Aligning passion with daily life will bring satisfaction. Imagine that.
0: What? Yeah. What am I, the Rolling Stones?
3: Yes.
2: Hey, can we remember Andy's?
3: Andy is... Oh, my goodness.
0: Oh, we can't.
2: Joe likes to listen.
0: Pisces. Joe's Pisces.
2: Oh, you well
3: remembered.
2: Why do
3: I remember Joe and not Andy?
2: I said Pisces a fish. Is it Pisces a fish?
3: Isn't it? Andy's an Aries. I remember now.
2: Well done.
3: Yeah.
2: So here we go. This one's for Joe, if you're listening, and all other Pisceans out there. Relationships feel warmer and more cooperative, making this a good moment to share ideas. Emotional tension may still surface, but a creative outlet can stop it spilling out. That's lovely. Mm. Work also benefits from speaking up about what inspires you. Genuine growth comes when you let feelings inform decisions without allowing them to dominate it. Mm. Striking that balance there. The guidance of Russell.
3: Yeah.
0: Oh, thank you, Russell. And, since it's your, you're reading them, what does your own star say? Okay.
2: Should we leave Andy out then?
0: Well, I don't know what Andy's is.
2: No, we don't want to risk
3: it.
2: It's
3: an Aries, isn't it?
0: Is he Aries?
3: He's the Ram, yeah.
0: Is he a Ram? Okay, so we'll do Andy's and then we'll do yours.
2: Okay.
0: Andy, if we're wrong, sorry.
2: We are.
3: I'm not
2: But here's all the other areas out there. Work and home can rub along beautifully, provided you don't let small irritations become a drama. Mm-hmm. Relationships benefit from warmer conversations, and a fresh idea could lift everybody's mood. There's a lot of warmth in his guidance, isn't there?
0: Wow. There is.
3: The weather's changed, isn't it?
2: I know. If tension simmers, speak before it boils over. There's the warmth again. Mm. Your judgment is sharper than usual. Oh, well done, Andy. Protect what matters. but leave room for passion.
3: Oh, hello.
2: You can tell us all about it next week, Andy.
0: Indeed.
2: On the show.
0: If he's away, definitely passion. Passion fruits, probably. What's yours say? Come on, let's have yours.
2: The ball.
0: Yeah, come on.
2: A creative streak is begging to be used. Love, friendship, and personal projects all benefit when you stop holding back. Okay. Work conversations flow easily too. Oh, great. Making collaboration worthwhile. Money needs more attention, doesn't it always? And especially if an unexpected expense appears. You have to get the car sorted. It's making a funny noise.
0: Actually. Is it?
2: Yeah.
0: When you say it's making a funny noise.
2: It is, though. Do you know when you just think this? This is pathetic, but we were just saying to each other in the car, myself and my other half gone, are we having to raise our voices here to talk to each other? That's how car mechanic aware both of us are. And we went, something going on in the bonnet. Do you know?
0: Okay.
2: Do you know what I mean? You know, you've turn the radio up a bit louder. So get that checked out, and hopefully it won't affect the bank balance too much. Anyway, I'm being told, don't panic, just adjust.
0: Okay.
2: Enjoy what's unfolding with one eye on the bank balance. Oh, thank you. I'll let you know next week how I get on at the garage.
0: Russell, where would we be without you? Genuinely.
2: Just go broadly with that guidance, Bronwyn. You'd be grand.
3: I'm very happy to prove once and for all that horoscopes aren't real, please.
2: Excellent.
3: And if I don't get this job, then I guess Russell vindicated. And we almost,
2: we won't go too far now.
0: Yeah, no, Russell does a wonderful job doing the stars every day.
2: He absolutely does. And,
0: such an icon. Also, as well, we've started a competition for you. Ooh. If you're a band or a local singer. Basically, Christmas is coming up. I had to mention the C word. If you want to write a Christmas record for us and we'll play it out.
2: Love it.
0: Send us it on a WAV or an MP3 to steve@ldc-r.co.uk because, as Steve puts it, we're not playing bloody Wham. We'd rather have look. I mean, don't get me wrong, we'll play Wham. I mean, Mariah's thawed and now she'll be thawed out by at least November. But we want local bands. If you're a local band, local artist, do you want to write us a Christmas record?
2: Completely.
0: Send it in to us. We'll play it. Looking forward to
2: that one. Yeah,
0: so if you know anyone,
2: yeah.
0: If she's want to write a Christmas record, away you go.
2: Yeah.
0: Don't let me stop you.
2: Yeah. Yeah. Play to one's strengths. I'm only speaking for myself.
0: if you do want to write a Christmas record, send it in. steve@ldasc-r.co.uk. We'll play it on the lunchtime show in the run-up to the big C word, which is about 3 months away.
3: And if anyone wants to write any Halloween records, send them to me. I'd like to hear them.
0: Do you know what? We did have a Halloween record.
2: Yeah, Halloween records.
0: We did. I'll try and do. I'll look through the archive next week, right? Because I've stored it somewhere.
2: Because it'll be October's next Thursday.
0: October's next Thursday.
3: Oh, gosh, already.
2: First October.
0: Yeah, all right. Oh. Okay. Yeah, no need to remind us.
2: Okay, sorry.
0: You know, some of us, you know, getting old. October, please. But yeah, no, someone did send a Halloween record in a couple of years ago. We did play it. You're like there, bro.
3: Sorry. I had a sudden yawn and I was trying to stifle it so it wasn't audible, and I was hoping we could move on smoothly.
0: We're moving on because we're going. Thank you very much, Steve, for your company. Shows are speaking tonight at 6:10, 6 tomorrow morning. Bronwyn, thank you very much.
3: Kira,
0: thank you very much.
2: Thank you.
0: Follow us at 2 o'clock if you listen on FM. It is indeed Swirlow & Co. 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And if you listen to the midnight at 10 o'clock edition, Build the Tees on a midnight. Thanks for your company. We'll leave with Joseph Block and goodbye from all of us. We'll see you soon. Bye.
3: Goodbye.
2: Bye-bye.

0: Frank Griffith here. Come join me on my LCR show, The Jazz Cavern. 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
3: Good afternoon, everybody, and welcome back to Soundcheck on Liverpool Community Radio. It's the best hour of local music you're going to get broadcast from Holt Road in Kensington on a Wednesday afternoon, so please stay tuned. As always, I've got what I think is an incredible playlist. I've got some incredible guests in the Guzzlers, who I have wanted to get on the show for quite a while. And also, just by chance, I have probably the most Irish playlist that I have made in the year of doing this show. So to kick off, I'm going to start off with Madra Salak, Blue and Gold.

Yeah, that was Madras Salak with blue and gold. And they're playing in the Arts Club on the 2nd of October, which I have had my tickets for since they came out. Really, I can't wait for that. I've been following them for quite a while, and it's amazing to see just the trajectory that they've gone on. I think, like, every now and again, back home in Ireland, there's a band that comes along, and I think, like, recently you've had Fontaines that have just gone on to that level, and Madras Salak, for me, I think are going to be the next one off that rank, because they are just, the stuff that they're doing, I think, is incredible. Their EP that was released earlier this year, I don't think there was a bad tune on it. But yeah, I'm very excited for that one in a few weeks. And they're also on the Shane McGowan, the tribute album, 20th Century Paddy, that comes out in a few months. So I'm looking forward to hearing them on that as well. So yeah, that was Madras Salak, Blue and Gold. And they're playing in Arts Club on the 2nd of October. So I think it's sold out, but if it's not, try and get yourself a ticket, because that'll be an incredible gig. But I'm going to keep cracking on, and the next band I'm going to play is called Fada, and this is called All Thorns, No Roses.

0: Yeah, that was Fado with All Thorns, No Roses. And they're playing in Jacaranda on the 22nd of October. So, yeah, four-piece indie band there from, says here they're from Thurso, the most northern town in the UK. So, yeah, halfway to more or less Scotland there. Yeah, Jacaranda, 22nd of October, if you like that, definitely one to go along to. But, yeah, the next one I'm going to play is the Merry Wallopers. So they play in Rough Trade next week. It's the 22nd of September. So that's to do with the release of their new album, Paddy Wackery, which is actually out this Friday, the 18th. So a few songs this, they've already been released. I think they're brilliant. I'm about to play one of them. And yeah, I can't wait to hear the new album. Actually, I'm going on holiday on Saturday. If I wasn't going on holiday, I would definitely be trying to go to that next Tuesday. But as well, like I say, I've got the boys from the Guzzlers here, and you actually bumped into them in Liverpool when they were recording this album.
1: Yeah, we bumped into them twice in 2 days, so I think they're stalking us, to be honest. Yeah, they were recording it. It was gas. Yeah, I bumped into them outside a Mexican restaurant.
2: Yeah, and I was literally about to leave, and I got up, and Tom just looked at me and went, "No," he gave me the nudge, like, and I just looked aside. I didn't even have to look fully until I just saw. Do you know? It's the Mary Wallopers, and you think
0: they're recognising,
2: and they're right beside us, and we didn't know what to say, for 10 minutes. Do you know? Because we wanted to say hi, so we just mentioned Pecker Dunn because of the Irish position that they cover and everything, and we had a good crack with them, and then we were shooting a music video the next day in a pub, The Drunken Tales of Jerry McLean, our own song, and they walked in and they saw us again. We're like, what the fuck's going on?
0: What pub were you shooting that in?
2: What was the Vines, is it? Or no?
1: No, was it Eat a Crack? Or?
2: No, it wasn't the Crack, no. It was the other one down by...
1: The Grapes.
0: Two good
1: Grapes.
0: Pubs.
1: Grapes,
0: another
1: called.
0: Good pub.
1: Yeah.
2: Great pub, yeah.
1: Right,
0: I could talk about pubs for a while, but I'll play the Merry Wallopers and we can get into chatting afterwards. Yeah, this is the Merry Wallopers with the Big Mixer, and this is one of the singles off their new album, which is out this week.
3: McAlpine Laird is that bad.

0: Yeah, that was The Big Mixer by the Merry Wallopers off their new album, which is out this Friday. And like I say, next week, 22nd of September, they're playing in... they're playing Rough Trade, I believe. Sorry, I got my notes mixed up there. I think they're touring towards the end of this year, and they're playing in Liverpool as well. I need to check up. Yeah, they're touring towards the end of this year, and they're doing like a little bit of their like what do they call it? Their guerrilla tour.
1: Guerrilla tour, yeah.
0: So it's just like turning up and
1: doing our hometown tonight. So
0: yeah, bet you've got it. You're missing
1: out. We're attempting to get a quick flight back home.
0: Yeah, few pints of those boys. Yeah. Some good music. Yeah, the Merry Wallopers are always a good live show. I've seen them I think 3 times now. And it's, they never miss.
1: No.
0: Like, never miss.
1: Fantastic, yeah.
0: But yeah, I could talk about them all day, but I'll keep cracking on. Another one from back home. This is Ash with a song that they released in 1996, Girl from Mars. And I'm playing that because it's the 30th anniversary tour of their album, 1997. And they're playing in Jacaranda on the 17th of October to coincide with that. So yeah, this is Ash with Girl from Mars.

Yeah, that was Ash with Girl from Mars. And like I said, that was released 30 years ago. And they're retouring at the minute just to promote the 30-year anniversary of 1977. So I think I'll be going along to that in a month's time. And all being well, I'll have a little surprise for the show lined up as well to coincide with it. I'm not going to say anything just yet. So yeah, you'll have to tune in next month to hear. Very much looking forward to that. Again, I'm going to keep cracking on. This is something a little more heavier than I usually play, but it's also continuing on with the theme of more or less everything seeming to be Irish that I'm playing today. This is a band I've spoken about them before on the show. I seen them at Christmas when I was back in Belfast. It's Gurriers with one of their new songs called Nobody's Coming to Save You, which is the title track of their new album of the same name, and they're playing in the 27th of September in the Jacaranda to promote their new album, which is actually also released next Friday. I also feel like I'm sort of promoting just every gig in the Jacaranda today, but it just so happens that it's just filled with good gigs. But yeah, 25th of September next week, an album release show with the Gurriers. And this is it. Nobody's Coming to Save You by the Gurriers.

Yeah, that was Gurriers. Nobody's coming to save you. And yeah, like I say, I seen them at Christmas. They were supported by Enola Gay and also another band that I do have on the playlist today, but I'm probably not going to get a chance to play, called Makeshift Art Bar. Now, they're a band from Belfast, and they released their EP in June of this year and are playing in Quarry on Hardman Street on the 15th of October. So if you like Gurriers, they've got the show next week. And if you're into that kind of music, Makeshift Art Bar are a band from Belfast who I was like blown away by when I seen them supporting Gurriers. They've got a few good tunes out at the minute, again, sort of on the heavier side, but they're playing in Quarry on the 15th of October. And I think that'll be a great gig to go to. Another sort of few gigs I'll sort of notably mention, because I'm just conscious of time before I play one more tune before I get talking to the boys. You've got Ellis Murphy playing in the Epstein Theatre on the 13th of October. Now, if anybody remembers back in October, no, would have been November, when I had Dan Assels on the show, he mentioned, Ellis Murphy said, you've got to listen to my friend Ellis, he's a great artist. And since then, I've been into his stuff. He's got like a great like sort of Bob Dylan sound about him. And I bumped into him for the first time a couple of weeks ago in the dispensary in town. And I said to him, I was like, look, Dan Assels put me your way. Do you want to come on the radio show? And he said, yeah, I'll do your radio show as long as you come to my show in the Epstein Theatre. So I think that's another one that I'll be going to on the 13th of October. But yeah, definitely Ellis is one to listen to and get his show if you can. Another few notable ones, you've got Grace Elizabeth Harvey, who's a great artist. She's got like a great like classic sound. Like if you like Joni Mitchell, she's one to listen to, and we actually get emailed some of her stuff lately. If I don't have time today, I'll try and play it next time around. But she's just released a new song today called Devotion, which is fantastic, and she's also got a sort of a release show for that EP on the 15th of October in Rough Trade. Another one just notably to mention that one sort of threw me when it came up on my algorithm, which I wasn't expecting. It's another show in the Jacaranda. It's on the 3rd of October, so that's next week. Touring her new album, which was released in May of this year. It's Violet Grohl, Dave Grohl's daughter, which is a bit of a surprise to me when I seen that. So yeah, I actually had to listen to some of the album, and it impressed me. It definitely sounds like it's been influenced by the Foo Fighters. I'll say that much. But yeah, if you listen to that, Violet Grohl playing the Jacaranda on the 3rd of October. But I'm gonna keep cracking on with another artist, and again, it's another Irish artist, which I am more than happy to promote. So I first came across this artist a few years ago when she was like 17, and she played on Jules Hootenanny. It's Muriam Bradley. So she's playing her album release show on the 27th of October in, sort of, guess where, the Jacaranda. Playing her album release show on the 27th of October, and I think I might have to go along, because like her guitar playing and voice, it blows me away. I think she's an incredible artist, and there's a lot to come from her, I think. And I see the stuff she posts online as well on her social media. She's got such a depth of knowledge of old folk music, as well as Irish music. But yeah, this is a song from her new EP, like I say. It's called Backwood Pew. It will be released on the 23rd of October. And yeah, she's got a sort of a release show on the 27th of October. So I really think this is one to check out.

0: Yeah, that was Murray and Bradley with Dancing on My Grave, and I'm definitely going to have to try and get to that gig at the end of October. That'll be a good one. Like I say, she's only 19. She actually played in Leaf on Bold Street about a year or two ago, and I didn't get the chance to go, which I was gutted about, so this'll be a good opportunity to hopefully see her before she blows up. But yeah, now it's time to talk to our wonderful guests. We've got Kane and Tom from the Guzzlers in. Cheers for coming in, boys.
1: Howdy.
2: No problem, man. How are you going on?
0: Yeah, all good. Like I say, I've been wanting to get you in for a while. Two of the biggest Guinness drinkers in Liverpool.
1: and lager, don't forget.
0: Yeah. Oh, okay, yeah. Can't forget that. Can't forget that. Obviously, you've got the song 20 Pints to Shoreburg, which is about drinking lager.
1: Yeah, pretty much, yeah.
0: Do you want to tell us a little bit about that?
1: Well, it's basically the first song we actually wrote together as the Guzzlers. And we had like a punk band for years, whatever, in Ireland. And we ended up playing on a cruise ship from Dublin to France, playing Irish music for guests, and it was unbelievable, to be honest. It was like free accommodation, like free food, the finest food you could have, but there was one problem: you weren't allowed to drink.
0: Oh no.
1: So we used to stop off in Cherbourg in France for like 5 or 6 hours, and we'd go down to the local town and they'd have 9% beers and whatnot, and we would just sit there and drink in the sun, come back into the ship.
2: Yeah, technically you're not drinking on the ship, you're off the ship in France.
0: So. I would agree with that. Yeah. I would.
2: It's a technicality.
0: Yeah.
1: So, yeah, basically, a few run-ins, nearly missing the ship and everything. We were eventually let go. And on our way back to Dublin one night, when we were told the news, we were just in our cabin and we were drinking away anyway, and we were just laughing about the whole experience. And we just said, for the crack, let's write an Irish song about it. Like, you know, we basically said, what would a hit Irish song sound like if we wrote about this experience? Yeah. Messing. And we just came out with 20 Pints, and it literally just came out there and then, and we just couldn't stop laughing once we wrote it. Yeah, you know, it was just so much fun. And from there, we were just like, geez, this is something special about this, like, you know.
2: It's a true story as well, which is great. When you're writing about something, it's actually not lying.
0: It's a great tune. That's how I first came across you guys, and I was like, you know what, it's catchy, it's about drinking pints, and it's, you can tell it's an Irish tune.
1: Yeah,
0: do you know what I mean?
1: That's it, yeah.
0: It's fantastic. Well, you use other instruments with us. Do you want to give it a spin?
1: Yeah.
0: Then we'll talk about some more stuff afterwards.
1: Yeah.
0: Okay, I'll spin this mic around.
1: So we have a banjo and a guitar, just for the listeners. Be prepared for the banjo.

0: Nice one, fellas.
1: Thank you.
2: That was great. Like I say, I was telling the boys before, I actually seen them at the FLA in Belfast. For those that don't know, the FLA Cuil is music festival. It's a big Irish music festival in Ireland. And just by chance, I was back for a wedding, and I'd noticed that the Guzzlers were on the Friday when I was walking around, and I was like, oh, I know those boys are based in Liverpool, so I'll go see them, and I was impressed. So,
1: Cheers, yeah.
2: It was good. You enjoyed the FLA?
1: Yeah, bit too much the first night, but the heads were a bit gone now for a gig the second night, but I loved this. I thought it was unbelievable, actually.
3: We'll definitely be back next year.
1: It's a pity we couldn't stay longer, but that's the mistake we made. We'd be staying more next year.
2: I'm going to be doing the same.
1: Few people said that to us now, they're just how you'd stay down for the week.
3: And if you play instruments, you'll get free drink as well in all the pubs. If
1: you won't spend a penny.
2: I'm going to bring my guitar and not take it out of the bag. Maybe
3: that's what we've done. We didn't even play for the first few hours and we're labbing us a drink.
2: Nice. But you're based in Liverpool, so you've been here about a year or so, did you say?
1: About a year and a half. No.
2: So how did you end up here? Was it after the Cherbourg incident? What's the story that you came here then?
1: Yeah, pretty much. We came here a couple of years ago with the father to watch a Liverpool match, and it got postponed, but we just went out in the town instead. And even before the music and all that, we just said we just loved the city or what it was about. You know, I think it's like one of those cities when you come here, even as an Irish person, you're just like, geez, like this is just amazing, you know? Yeah. So I finished up college and we just thought it was time to go somewhere. And, you know,
3: I kind of used to go over on my own just to play open mic nights for a while and get a feel of the city. And I just thought it was unbelievable. So we and Tom came over one time just before we decided to fully move, and we played the Ian Prowse's open mic night in the Carvin pub, and that's the first time we played 20 Pints of Cherbourg to a live audience. Nice. And it was unbelievable, wasn't it? They just sung back the lyrics of the song by the second chorus, and you're like, what the hell? We're like,
2: it's so easy, though. It's just like, it clicks.
3: Yeah.
2: It's fantastic. What do you have sort of planned at the minute? I see you're doing this the campus live thing next Thursday. Do you have much else sort of in the calendar? Like, obviously, like being in Liverpool, you're gigging quite a lot.
1: Yeah, we've had a pretty busy summer with the gigs and stuff. So it's just about bringing out the rest, our last single now, and then the album, and then we've the campus label thing, and then we're doing a little mini tour as well coming up.
3: London, Leeds, Manchester, and then hopefully a Liverpool headline show in November when the album's out too.
2: Nice.
3: Yeah, and then we're with the High School Prophets for three big dates in
1: December. Cool. Yeah,
3: in cool. December. Yeah. Yeah,
2: that'll be a nice little pre-Christmas.
3: Oh
2: yeah, Christmas tour around the UK.
1: Yeah, and hopefully other stuff might pop up along the way. So you don't know, do you know? Yeah, so
2: extra pint money at Christmas.
3: Yeah, another reason to drink.
2: That's what that'll be. Drink aware.
3: Yeah.
2: We're on the radio. You've got a new album out. Is that something you've been working on for a while, or is that something recent?
3: It's coming out in November, so we've three singles out and then one more. Yeah, it's called Drink of the Dream. It's actually the first 10 songs we wrote together as the Guzzlers. We just put it as the album.
2: Nice.
3: Like, we didn't mess around and try and like write better songs. We were like, this is just where we are now, and this is what it is, do you know?
2: Yeah.
3: And half of this album is kind of is getting about drinking pints, getting arrested, and just mad stuff. And then the other side of it's kind of like themes of dealing with grief and loss and like heartbreak and that. So it's kind of like the perfect mix of everything. Like,
2: yeah, so it's not just all drinking pints.
1: No.
3: Yeah.
1: It's all related it's all related to love.
2: Nice. Yeah. No, I've enjoyed what I've heard so far. I guess in line with talking about the new album, just want to play another tune off it, one of the singles you've released. I'll let you introduce it.
3: We might as well do the one about getting arrested.
1: Yeah.
2: Oh, okay, yeah. Perfect, perfect.
3: This is called The Drunken Tales of Jerry McLean.
1: Give me a second there.
3: I'm still figuring out how to use a banjo.
1: No, here we go.
3: We'll get there. All right. You ready?
1: Yep.
3: One, two, three, and...

0: Thank you very much, fellas. Another great tune. Enjoyed that.
1: Gracias.
0: No, that was great. Yes, I guess in line with what we've been talking about, how do you guys then write your stuff together? Do one of you have an idea and then you work it out together? Or is it a case of just sit down and you're like, right, we've got an idea, let's figure something out?
2: Yeah, he'd write a lot on his own, and then sometimes we're out drinking, we might get ideas. Like, we've been writing a song, we're in Glasgow and someone dropped their pint.
0: Yeah.
2: On the ground, I was just like, wouldn't it be a great idea just to write a song about someone dropping a pint? Because a lot of people do, and then that kind of gets into his, and he kind of gets ideas going, and we could sit down and just work them out. But
3: Or even like our latest single, like, we were in the pub one night at a close, and we were coming home, and we just taught this hilarious sentence, like, you know, I talked to Jimmy, I talked to Dan, to set a pint of playing as their only man.
2: We were contemplating getting a Guinness or not, you know.
3: Yeah.
2: We were just like, oh, I kind of wouldn't mind a one, like, you know.
3: And then we just kept laughing over that sentence, and we got home, the guitar was sitting on the couch in the capo 4 position, I just picked it up and the whole song came out, and it was like, you know, it's just amazing. That easy, like.
0: That's your latest single, isn't it?
3: I've
0: obviously seen you promoting that loads on online. It's catchy. Pint of Playing's Your Only Man.
3: Yeah.
0: One of the greatest TV ads ever, that, with Ronnie Drew in it as well. So good. I seen you's sort of giving that a little bit of a promo playing at Anfield. Is that just like a coverage gig you guys been doing? That must be good fun if you're Liverpool fans.
2: Pretty much, like, yeah, it's kind of, you just play basically like covers and stuff. We actually do play a lot of our own songs up there, because you get a massive crowd and stuff. And
0: of course, yeah.
2: Yeah, it's just for the people going in, and
3: all the home games we just play in the main stage.
2: We learnt a few Liverpool tunes along the way and just kind of chancing our arm up there, really, but it's going down well. And
3: we ended up getting, actually, the first time we went up, we actually snuck into a game. You're not allowed to go into games, they don't give you tickets, and we snuck into a Champions League game, and we came back out and our equipment was gone, and we ended up having to admit to them. They were like, where are you? Like, you know, we had to admit we snuck in. And a week later, we thought we were getting, like, you know, the sack as usual. And they actually rang us up, and they actually said they upgraded us to the main stage. They're like, you know.
0: Nice.
3: So they must have been happy with the way we were playing.
0: Yeah,
3: like, you know.
0: Yeah, yeah.
3: Look at the Irish. Like, I don't know what it is. Like,
2: Yeah.
0: Nice. Yeah, because I clocked on Instagram last night. You were playing, and obviously I'd seen you were in there. So, yeah, got to see it.
2: It's good crack, especially when you get tickets to the match and after, because we have a few people that know we're up at Anfield
0: so
2: people don't show up for them for the tickets, that they know we're there, so they kind of pass them on to us, which is great.
0: Decent. I guess there's massive Irish following as well for Liverpool.
2: That's it,
0: isn't
2: it's huge.
0: And then if you get to see a goal like Donnelly's obviously last night, it's a bonus, isn't it? It's a bonus.
2: It was amazing, like,
0: I guess what we were talking about before, and I feel like it's an apt question to ask you guys. Where's been your best pint of Guinness since you've been in Liverpool? Have you got your favourites?
2: Definitely have our favourites, yeah.
3: I would say...
0: Has this been the hardest question I've asked you?
3: If you asked us now in 2 weeks' time or a week's time, we'd have the answer, because we're actually going on a pub crawl around Liverpool testing out where to find the best Guinness. So, stay tuned for that if anyone's listening. So far for me personally, it's Pogue Mahone's, but I've heard that the dispensary in Monroe's...
2: I've had one Monroe's, it's lovely, and I was saying, the Cavern Pub across from the club, it's a rare one, I don't think anyone really knows about it, but go down and try it, trust me, it's great. Shenanigans, of course, well, it's right beside our house, is great.
0: For me, once you could go from like dispensary, like up past the Bombed Out Church, go like Roscoe Head, the Grapes, the Crack, Peter Cavanagh's is up there, you just have to try that.
3: But it has to be said,
2: we've had one there, that was lovely as well.
3: No matter what point it is, though, like, not in comparison to back home.
0: We went
3: to Sligo there about a few weeks ago on a trip with a father and lads.
2: You're just kind of convincing yourself over here that they're
0: that's it.
2: I find over here you can't really go pub hopping too much if you're on the Guinness, do you know what I mean? Because in case you go in somewhere like dodgy or something, but back home you can kind of stay on it.
0: Not too bad. No, I'm looking forward to seeing that. So I guess, just want to tell everyone what your social media is if people want to follow that.
3: Yeah, it's the Guzzlers band, and should have a blue tick by now. So we actually changed it from Guzzlers to the Guzzlers, then people couldn't find, we're like, oh, we'll go back and we'll just get the blue tick, like, so
0: yeah,
3: it'll come up. Guzzlers.
0: That actually happened to me. I was typing in Guzzlers and I was like, because I was trying to message you guys on my way up here, and I was typing in Guzzlers, and I was like, it's not coming up. I was like, the Guzzlers?
2: Yeah. It's kind of half and half. Some people do it the other way. Like, we just said, look, we might as well just keep it as the...
0: Once you get that blue tick, everyone will know. And then obviously everyone can then keep an eye on the tour info coming up, the album stuff coming up. When did you say the new single was going to be out? In a couple of weeks?
3: So just had one out there 2 weeks ago.
2: Yeah.
3: And the next one will be out at the end of end of October. Killarney, it's called, yeah.
2: Yeah. Nice.
3: Yeah, so we're looking forward to it. Like, you know, it's...
0: And the plan is to record a video for that as well?
3: Yes, say? We're going to fly back to Killarney and just go out with our friend and an iPhone and just
2: bring the instruments and just play the tune in the pubs and just see how it goes down. Like,
3: get drunk and just, you know, that's where we're at now. We might as well keep going.
0: Yeah, but sometimes I think that's like all it needs.
2: Yeah, exactly. Like, yeah.
0: That's what you want. Yeah, no, I'm looking forward to seeing that and hearing it as well. In talking about that then, just want to play your latest single and I'll see what we're like for time towards the end, because I know we've only got 5 minutes left, so that might take us up to 5:02. But yeah, I'll leave it with you guys to introduce it and you can crack on.
3: This is A Pint of Plain Is Your Only Man.

0: Another great one. Love that. Love that as well. Yeah, if you've been listening to this show and you know I do not want to go out and get a pint of plain, and for those that don't know what a pint of plain is, it's a pint of Guinness, it's a pint of stout, then yeah, I don't think we've done our job correctly this afternoon.
1: Don't come to our gigs.
0: Yeah, that's it.
2: Either a lager or no, or a pint of plain, one of them.
0: I know, that's it. Well, yeah, that's nearly the show over, but yeah, again, boys, thanks a lot for coming in.
2: Oh, thanks for having us.
0: Been looking forward to this one for a while. Keep an eye on the guys' social media, the Guzzlers Band, for, you know, they've got the show next week, next Thursday in the Jack coming up. I actually get back from holiday on Thursday evening, so depending on what I feel like, maybe go for a pint of play in them, watch you guys play in the Jack. But yeah, and then you've also got the tour coming up, you've got new singles out, and the album hopefully later in the year. So yeah, keep an eye on the social media for that. I think I've given a good list of stuff that's happened over the next few weeks in the city. Like I say, keep tuned in for next month. Hopefully have like quite a cool surprise for the show. As a side note as well, a year ago tomorrow was my first show on Liverpool Community Radio. So yeah, just I guess thanks to anybody that's listened, supported the show, anybody that's come in, obviously there's one of you guys, first banjo on the show actually.
2: Really? Jesus.
0: Yeah. But yeah,
2: might be last after that.
0: that's it. No, never again. But yeah, thanks to anybody that's listened, anybody that's supported the show, anybody that's helped me out with it, anybody that's come in and played music, and yeah, hopefully I can keep doing it for another year at least. So yeah, thanks a lot.
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Hello, my name's Steve Farragher, and I'm here to explain to you all about the LCR Club 100. 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I realise £100 is a big ask, especially at the moment, but in reality this £100 equates to eating one Greg steak bake or drinking one Starbucks coffee a week. In return for being part of Club 100, you'll get a framed certificate, an LCR mug, and the chance to be a guest on our programme, Kenny Ireland Discs. But more importantly, you'll get a warm fuzzy feeling that you or your organisation is contributing to a worthwhile community project. You can either make a one-off payment by Bax of £100 or set up a monthly standing order of only £8.34. Donations need to be made to Kensington Vision, which is all one word, Community Interest Company via the Co-op Bank. Our SOR code is 089299. That's 089299. And our bank account details are 65255654. That's 65255654. If you'd like more information or more details, then contact me, Steve Farragher, by emailing steve@l-c-r.co.uk. 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

0: I'm Ken Murray, and today we're on the Coonsy Radio. I'm interviewing Sue Bear and Ben Bear about the life-changing events of the past 12 months. We were going to find out what the events were. Hello, Sue. Hello, Ben.
1: Hello.
2: Hi. Hi, Kevin.
0: Thank you for coming in today.
2: Thanks for having us.
1: Yeah, it's a pleasure.
0: First off, Ben, I'd like you to tell us, our listeners, what happened to you leading up to it.
1: Well, this time last year, really, March 2025, I was taken into hospital with fluid on the lungs and high blood pressure, really high blood pressure.
2: How high was that blood pressure?
1: It was 250/150, which is off the charts. I was really unwell. The doctors were trying to get to the bottom of it. When they took bloods, it turned out that my kidney function was at 5%. And after they'd done a biopsy, it turned out that there was too much scar tissue on them, and basically I wasn't going to get any function back. So I was diagnosed with an autoimmune condition called IgA nephropathy, which blocks up the filters in your kidneys. So your kidneys are responsible for clearing waste from your body, waste products. So, let me start again, sorry. Let me just get this in my head.
2: Yeah, come on.
1: Talk about it to you all the time. Like an actual doctor. So I was diagnosed with IgA nephropathy, which blocks up the filters in your kidneys, stops them from being able to get rid of waste from your body. So that's what the kidneys are responsible for, getting rid of waste out of your body. So kidneys have tiny little filters called glomeruli, and if they're blocked, in my case, the glomeruli were blocked up by proteins called IgAs, hence the diagnosis was called IgA nephropathy. And basically I had to go on dialysis. They had to put a tunneled line into my neck and start dialysis straight away.
0: So was you born with it?
1: No. They're saying they don't really know the cause, whether it's something hereditary down the line, which is unlikely, or something environmental. They didn't really get to the bottom of it.
0: Sue, so how did the news about Ben affect you and your family?
2: Oh, it affected us absolutely massively, Kev. You know, we were so worried at first. He was very, very poorly. And, you know, we just wanted to help. And at the beginning, there was not a lot we could do. But the dialysis, which is an absolutely amazing thing, was keeping him going. And he was doing dialysis 3 times a week right from the beginning. How long were you on the dialysis for, Ben?
1: All in all, I think it was 10 months. Yeah, nine to 10 months. And doing that 3 times a week is pretty rough. But at the same time, it's amazing. The technology is amazing.
0: So how did your missus feel about it?
1: Devastated, extremely worried. We'd only been married a year, so it was quite disappointing, like, to say the least.
2: Absolutely. She was an amazing support.
1: But she was amazing, unbelievable, just an absolute rock right the way through it. Just totally looked after me all the time. It was unbelievable. The support I've had from my whole family was just unreal.
0: In your brothers as well?
1: My brothers as well, yeah. Everyone was just so supportive.
0: So was your dad there helping you through it?
1: He certainly was, yeah. And when it come to the transplant particularly, it was a lot for me dad, I think. Having to see a plant particularly, it was a lot for me dad, I think. Having to see his wife and his son both

0: got loads of brothers. But me mum and me older brother Matty were both matches, and the doctors said, do you think the best case would be to go with me mum?
1: I know you got your grandparents still here, but what did they think about you going through it?
0: Again, everyone in the family was just really worried, weren't they?
2: Very worried, yeah.
0: Yeah. And obviously everyone tries their best to be as supportive as they can, and you know, I'm sure me nan and grandad were equally devastated.
1: So did they ever go try and be your match?
0: I don't know whether age comes into play sometimes, so I think they may have been a bit too old.
2: When you give a kidney, you have to have loads and loads of medical tests. And I had all of those tests to check if you're fit enough to give that kidney, because they just want you to give the kidney, to go through your surgery and to get better quickly. So they have to test whether you're fit enough to be able to do that, because they don't want two patients on their hands.
0: Very thorough, aren't they?
2: Yeah, very thorough tests.
1: Okay, we're going to take a short break for some music.

0: And welcome back. I'm going to interview Sue and Ben Birch. Ben, what were your health options at this point?
1: Dialysis, first of all. That was the lifesaver to start with. And then the options going forward after that was either to go on a waiting list to get a kidney, or whether I could find someone who could give me a kidney. Lucky enough, I had so many family members all step up to get tested. And my mum ended up being the one to do it. So brave, she stepped up.
2: No, I wasn't brave, really. You just do it.
1: You were so brave.

0: So I was very lucky in that sense, to be honest with you, that I had, you know, family members there who were willing to step up.
1: If you were on the list, what was the average time you would have waited?
0: I think I could have been waiting up to 5 years, possibly. Two best case scenario, 2 years. But, you know, there was a lot of people on dialysis who had been on dialysis for a long time, who had been on the waiting list a long time. So lucky to have it all done within 10 months, you know what I mean? That's just unreal.
2: So, how did your family feel about the life-changing diagnosis?
1: Well, as I say, everyone was devastated at first, but it became a positive thing once we had the surgery and we could see that it was going well. You know, you've just got to look forward with an open mind and make the best out of your life. I think it does make you think that way. I think when you've
0: definitely
1: had a huge event, it makes you say, well, you know, let's make the most of every day.
2: Ben, what were the doctors saying about your future and were the short-term or long-term options to be said?
0: The doctors have got to be pretty straightforward with you, really. So, you know, they kind of explained to me that, you know, this is a marathon and not a sprint type of thing, you know what I mean? So that's why I feel so blessed and so lucky, the fact that it actually all happened quite quickly, because, as I say, for a lot of people, they can be waiting a very long time.
2: Ben, what would happen if you didn't get the dialysis?
0: If you didn't get the dialysis?
2: Yeah.
0: And there was no option for the kidney?
2: Yeah.
0: Unfortunately, you wouldn't be able to make it.
2: So, having your son getting such a life-changing diagnosis, what was going through your mind at this time?
1: Obviously, my thoughts were with Ben, 100%. You know, I didn't want to see him suffer. Just the thought of it was unbearable, really. And that's why we all said, right, straight away, we want to be tested, because we can help. It's amazing the fact that you can give an organ to someone. It's just fantastic, the technology, our surgeon.
0: The science behind
1: the science,
0: it blows my mind.
1: Yeah, absolutely.
2: Let's take a short break for music now.

0: Welcome back. Got a question for both of you. When did the options of the kidney transplant come about, and how did the doctor explain to you?
1: Oh, there was a lot of explaining to do, Kev.
2: Yeah. So, a couple of months into having dialysis, you get seen by, like, transplant specialists and a whole transplant team. So one of the transplant coordinators come to me while I was on dialysis with forms that I could give to family. So I gave the forms out to the family. Everyone filled their forms in, and then were given dates to come in and do blood tests, initial blood tests, to see whether their blood type was a match. I think it was first, wasn't it?
1: It was, yeah.
2: So there's a big transplant team that basically look after you and explain everything to you. And it was all about getting them forms, basically, and getting them signed so that the family could come in and do bloods.
1: So you just do your bloods, and if you're not a blood match with the person who needs the kidney, then you're ruled out straight away.
0: So was there any other types to get tested as well?
1: Oh, I had absolutely loads of tests.
2: Gene testing, isn't it?
1: And, yeah, kidney function tests.
2: Kidney function tests.
1: Lots and lots of tests, CT scans, and just to check that your kidney is spot on for the person.
2: And that your body is healthy enough.
1: Yeah.
0: So what was the plan and press by the doctors happened to you both? And what were your fears?
1: I was pretty scared, this sounds ridiculous, about going in the lift in the hospital, because I don't do lifts.
2: Yeah.
1: I'm quite claustrophobic.
2: So much so that she actually walked down 7 flights of stairs in the Royal after the op.
1: Yeah.
2: When we were told
1: it wasn't 7 flights, it was 7 floors.
2: Seven floors, yeah.
1: There was 3 in between each flight. So
2: even more, really.
1: It's about 20 flights of stairs I walked out of the hospital.
2: But you must have been really, really scared. I was scared for you, to be honest.
1: Yeah.
2: I that was one of my fears, was scared for me mum's health and everything else. I was scared for myself in the sense of the unknown. Going for a life-changing operation is quite scary. But at the same time, it was sort of a bit of hope as well, you know what I mean? A lot of hope.
1: I was fearful that it wasn't going to work, you know, after all the anticipation. And
2: that was another big fear of mine, was receiving your kidney, and then there's obviously the chance that it could reject. So that was a big fear of, oh, wouldn't want this to go to waste type of thing.
1: Yeah.
2: You know what I mean?
1: And I was also a bit fearful. I've never had a general anaesthetic before. So I was a bit frightened, a bit concerned about how I would handle that. But I've got to be honest, it was quite nice getting put to sleep. Quite pleasurable.
2: I agree with that, actually.
1: Yeah.
0: Let's take a short break from music.

0: Welcome back. After explaining how you were both feeling about your transplant. So the transplant procedure went ahead, and you talk a little bit about what happened to both of you in the hospital.
1: Yeah, so you went down first, didn't you?
2: Well, we actually went into the hospital on a Sunday, which was the night before we were going to be operated on the Monday morning in January this year. And that was a weird feeling, wasn't it?
1: Yeah, it was like we were having a sleepover in the hospital. It was quite weird, really.
2: Yeah, we were having treats and things because we couldn't eat after a certain time.
1: And just sort of making out like...
2: We were on holiday or
1: nothing
2: something.
1: Nothing was happening and everything was okay. I didn't sleep that night myself. I didn't sleep.
2: No, I'm not going to lie. I didn't sleep either.
1: And my mum went down in the morning.
2: 9 o'clock.
1: So it gets taken out. My mum's kidney was taken out, put on ice, and then they take me down. They sort her out.
2: Just sort me out, you know.
1: Yeah, stitch her back up and all that. And then
2: my operation took about four and a half hours.
1: And then I went down, and I can't really tell you much about that because I was asleep. But
2: my operation was keyhole to hand surgery. So I had 3 keyhole incisions and 1 bigger incision to take the kidney out. So,
1: and I've just got 1 large incision. So they actually...
2: I'm not that old, Kevin, if you don't mind.
1: It surprised me that they don't actually remove my damaged kidneys. They didn't. So they're still there. And apparently, eventually, they just dissolve. And you just...
2: I think they're already pretty much shriveled away. Yeah. I imagine them to look like a sprouts or something like that. Yeah. Brussels sprouts, you know.
1: Or like a medjool date or something.
2: Maybe. I've always liked medjool dates, though.
1: Anyway,
0: afterwards, how long did it take you both to recover?
1: A good couple of months, really, wasn't it?
2: Well, I think we did pretty well.
1: A couple of weeks before we were back on our feet.
2: We went into the hospital Sunday, operated on the Monday. I was sent home on the Friday, so I was in for 5-6 days. By the following Monday, 1 week after the operation, I decided to start doing little walks around the block. And I made them little walks get bigger and bigger. So, it wasn't as bad as what I anticipated.
1: I was out of the hospital after 10 days, and I was able to walk up and down my stairs in the house and stuff like that. And it wasn't long before I was out myself going for walks.
2: There's a lot more to it for Ben, because he has to have a lot of meds.
1: Yeah. So, because my mum's kidney is like a foreign body to my body, I have to have immunosuppressant drugs, which basically suppress your immune system and stop it attacking the kidney. And basically stops the kidney from rejecting. Or stops your body from rejecting the kidney. So I'm on them for life.
0: So how did the hospital treat you?
2: Oh, absolutely amazing.
1: Actually unbelievable, wasn't it?
2: Yeah, it was unbelievable.
1: The care was just superb.
2: Yeah. They were just, I mean, everything, you know, they were there monitoring you all the time. And they were lovely.
1: The nurses are just absolute angels, they really are.
2: Yeah, and even the students and everyone, the surgeon was fantastic, the anaesthetist was amazing. They were all fantastic.
0: Ben, how do you feel about what your mum did?
1: I can't actually put it into words for you. It's just, it's unbelievable. And I just feel so blessed and emotional all the time about it. It's just the kindest, most loving thing that anyone could ever do. I can't get over it. Still can't get over it.
0: So, how do you feel about what you did?
2: To be honest with you, I feel quite proud of what I did. But I would do it all again tomorrow. Because that's what you do when you're a mum. You look after your kids as much as you can. And I absolutely love Ben. And so, you know, you just do what you've got to do.
1: I absolutely love you.
2: Well, there you go.
0: I'd like to thank you both for coming in and telling our listeners about what happened to you both over the past year. Before I ask Ben to do one final thing, how did you start off in the musical business?
1: I was playing guitar since I was 8 or something, 7 or 8.
2: A bit younger, yeah.
1: Yeah. But I started doing guitar lessons in school, but I didn't do that many. Hmm. And then I sort of left it for a couple of years, and then there was always a guitar in our house because my dad had a guitar. So I started playing, teaching myself, and then I started doing gigs when I was about 14 or 15 with various bands, and pursued that for a number of years, and then I went solo, started playing, writing my own stuff and playing covers in town and stuff like that, and playing with bands, and yeah, so I've been in the music industry for about 10 or 15 years.
2: And he's only 30. Yeah. In fact, he used to teach the guitar here in Liverpool Community Radio.
1: Mm-hmm.
2: He was the guitar teacher.
1: The good old days.
2: Yeah.
0: We've really got a really treat at the end. Ben's going to play us out with one of his songs. Ben, play a song.
1: Don't mind if I do.
2: Is this going to be a cover or is it one of yours?
1: Do you want me to do a cover or...?
0: Whatever you want to do.
1: I'll do a cover, I think. On.

0: Can I just say, can I just tag on to
1: Hang
0: the
1: on
0: end
1: a
0: there?
1: That's just a little dedication, that song, for another musician from our family. His name was Tony Mack, and he passed away on Monday. So we need to dedicate that one to Tony.
2: Yeah, that was for my Uncle Tom.
1: Yeah.
3: That was good, that.
1: That was brilliant, yeah. Kevin. That was fabulous, Ben, gotta
2: Thanks.
1: Say.
2: Thanks.

0: Hello and welcome to our special interview. I am Rachel and you are listening to LCR 106.7 FM. Today I'm joined by...
1: Alice. I'm Alice Griffiths. I'm a speech and language therapist with the LD community team. Very excited to be here, and we're with...
2: Hi, I'm Chloe Hughes. I'm a learning disability nurse and a learning disability healthcare facilitator with the learning disability team in Liverpool.
0: Thank you for joining me. So, Chloe, what does the theme "Do You See Me" mean to you?
2: I think for me, Rach, the theme is all about putting people with learning disabilities at the forefront and the importance of listening and hearing their voice. It's about seeing the person as an individual and not just seeing their diagnosis or the learning disability.
1: Absolutely, I agree with you, Chloe. I think it's about the inclusivity and the visibility. It's about making sure that people with a learning disability are being listened to. So we're listening, we're asking, and we're allowing them to make their own choices. Looking and seeing someone includes seeing their strengths and where they need their support as well.
0: Why is it important to see the person first and not just their learning disability?
2: We need to value individuals and see them for who they are as a person and not just their learning disability. It's so, so important to promote individuals' autonomy and independence. People with learning disabilities are humans and deserve to be valued and respected like any one of us.
1: Absolutely. Everybody is different. We're all individuals. We don't need to be making assumptions. So as professionals, we shouldn't be deciding someone's limits when we don't know them. Our lives shape us and they become who we are, so we must listen to people to understand them.
0: Have you met people with a learning disability who felt they weren't being listened to or understood when they need healthcare?
1: Yes, sadly I have to say yes to that question. So I'm a speech and language therapist. I work with people who have communication difficulties, and I've worked with quite a few people who've sadly had that happen to them. So sometimes it's because medical professionals might make assumptions about them, but I hope that by working together, so the colleagues from the health service and people with learning disabilities, we can work together to reduce this. So some of the things that we can do are things like today, having us on this show. Thank you so much for having us to raise this awareness and chat about what we can do.
0: What are some of the things that can help people with a learning disability have a better experience when they visit the doctor or hospital?
2: So there are plenty of different things that can help people with learning disabilities have a better experience. This is something that we often refer to as reasonable adjustments. This includes things like asking for longer appointments so you don't feel rushed, or even stating your preference of appointment time. You could go much earlier on in the morning when it's quieter so you don't feel as anxious and maybe more calm and relaxed. Other things you can do is like ask for a side room or bring along someone to support you at your appointment. Or if you're visiting somewhere new, you can even ask to pre-visit the environment and see what's it like if you're not familiar with it. The use of hospital passports can also be really important, especially for those who might find it difficult to remember all the information or find it difficult to communicate their needs. Also, just remember to ask the professionals to use easy read information. If you don't understand something, just tell them. They won't mind, and ask them to explain it in easy to understand language.
0: Can you tell us about annual health checks and why they are important?
2: Sure. So annual health checks, they're a yearly health check for people who have learning disabilities who are age 14 and above. It's often completed in GP surgeries by a doctor or a nurse. So if you're on the LD register at your practice, you should receive an invite each year for a full health check. So what this looks like is a full head-to-toe physical examination, such as things like height, weight, checking your ears or blood pressure. You might get some blood tests done or vaccinations if you need any. And you'll also have a chance to discuss your general health, medications and lifestyle. It's actually really important people go for their annual health checks, as it can help identify and address health concerns early. You don't actually have to wait until you're unwell to go for your annual health check. In fact, most people often go for their annual health check when they're feeling well and good in themselves. Annual health checks improve health outcomes and reduce the risk of people becoming severely unwell or even reduce the rate of premature deaths, which we know is a huge problem.
0: Sometimes people can find medical information confusing. What can our healthcare staff to do to make the communication easier?
1: Absolutely. I know that that can happen quite a lot when it comes to medical terminology. So the first thing we're thinking about there as medical health staff should be accessibility, making it accessible to everyone. For everybody, that's a little bit different. So there's different things that we can do. First of all, I advise using total communication. And what that means is using everything you've got to communicate. So you can use your facial expression, you can use pointing, you can use your tone of voice, you could use pictures, symbols, you can draw things out. So if you're having a difficulty bridging that communication gap where someone hasn't understood you, use everything that you've got, all the forms of communication, not just the verbal communication there. Also ask and work together. Talk about what things can support individuals if they haven't understood or they're finding something confusing. It might be that actually, because they know themselves best, they know things that have worked in the past. You can pre-prepare resources to help as well. So if you know you're going to be talking about something that's going to be quite a difficult subject or it's going to be quite complex, you can prepare an easy read on that. So easy read is different for everybody. That is just thinking about what that person needs to understand. You can use things like visuals, symbols, pictures. You can bold keywords and spend some time going through it. You can also have some resources ready that are linked to your job that you just have on you all the time. So you can have things on your lanyard, quick symbols, yes, no, visuals. Or if you can, if it's going to be a procedure or something like that that's quite complex, is there any kind of real context you can use? Can you use videos or things, photos of the room, something to try and prepare somebody for it and help with your explanation of it? But it's really important that you allow time as well for that individual to process. Make sure that you're not overloading them with too much information. So just giving them a little bit of time and checking to see that they've understood it. So asking for, in their own words, what you've been having a chat about, what's going to be happening. If you feel that that person maybe needs a little bit more support as well with their communication because they're really struggling with understanding, you can ask for support with speech and language therapy. Or it might be that somebody's already seen a speech and language therapist or they've already known to our team. So they might have a report and recommendations for things that really help them. Or they might have a communication passport that they've written themselves about how they like their information to be given. So it's really just important to be thinking about the individual themselves and what you can be doing to support them if you're using really long complex medical words or things that are a bit difficult.
0: If every healthcare professional could learn one thing about supporting people with a learning disability, what would it be?
2: So I think the most important thing is to remember each person is unique. So we need to all be using person-centred care. We've got to think that not one box fits all. Like Alice has just said, ask the questions, get to know the person, what works well for them, their likes, their dislikes, what reasonable adjustments they may need. It's more than likely going to make any consultation much, much easier, much smoother for both the individual and the healthcare professional. So I just always say, remember to adopt that person-centred care and get to know the individual.
0: What advice would you give to people with a learning disability who might feel nervous about going to appointments or asking questions?
1: I just want to say, first of all, that healthcare staff, we're here to help you and we want you to have your say. So if you're feeling nervous, you can come on in and we're rooting for you and we want to support you and help you. So well done for coming in. You're the most important person in that room. So what you have to say matters. It's important that we listen to you to know what we need to do next. We can help you if you need it, as I've been saying about if there's communication breakdown, we'll try and support you. Things that you can do yourself is you can ask for some support, maybe preparing ahead of the appointment. You can write down things that you might want to ask or someone to support you might write them down before you go in. You could hand those over to the professional, or if you wanted, you could use them as a prompt. So that professional can remember those questions and make sure they're answered. You can also use recordings if writing's not for you. You can record your questions on your phone, take them in and play them back. You can ask for the information as well given back to you written or recorded, however you might want it, so that you can keep it and keep looking back over it to process it. But most importantly, the advice I'd give you is just take your time, okay? Make sure that you've taken the time to say everything you want to say, whether that be things written down to prompt you, but just that is your appointment, so make sure that you use it for yourself.
0: What changes would you still like to see to make healthcare fairer and more accessible for people with a learning disability?
2: So there's still a lot more work that we need to do to reduce health inequalities and make healthcare easier for people with learning disabilities. We need to work on reducing any barriers that people may face while continue to raise awareness. So a part of my role as a healthcare facilitator, I'm continuously linking in with primary care, with doctors, GPs, to raise awareness of these barriers. We talk about what barriers that people with learning disabilities may face. We talk about what needs to change, and we help put plans in action to make changes. A recent experience of this included a local primary care network ensuring that all of their GP practices are LD friendly and also accessible. We had the help from a MenCap advocate who completed an audit of GP practices and made recommendations for changes. This was an excellent piece of work which we need to continue.
0: If there's one message you'd like people listening to today to remember about the theme Do You See Me, what would it be?
1: I think it's important to think about yourself and a time that you've been truly seen. Think about what that word seen means to you, a time you've been celebrated and appreciated for your ideas, and have a think about how can you offer that to others in your role, in your day-to-day life. What would that look like to offer to people with learning disabilities, celebrate and make sure they are truly seen?
2: Yeah, absolutely, Alice. And I think when you've met one person with a learning disability, like we say, you've only met one person with learning disability. No two people are the same. I'd say take the time to get to know each individual. See, listen and value what people with a learning disability have to say.
0: Thank you for joining us today. Learning Disability Week is all about making sure people see us, hear us and follow us. Thank you for listening.

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8: 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Donations need to be made to Kensington Vision, which is all one word, Community Interest Company via the Co-op Bank. Our SOAR code is 089299. That's 089299. And our bank account details are 65255654. That's 65255654. If you'd like more information or more details, then contact me, Steve Fadiger, by emailing steve@l-c-r.co.uk. 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

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I realise £100 is a big ask, especially at the moment, but in reality this £100 equates to eating one Greg steak bake or drinking one Starbucks coffee a week. In return for being part of Club 100, you'll get a framed certificate, an LCR mug, and the chance to be a guest on our programme, Kenny Island Discs. But more importantly, you'll get a warm, fuzzy feeling that you or your organisation is contributing to a worthwhile community project. You can either make a one-off payment by Bax of £100 or set up a monthly standing order of only £8.34. Donations need to be made to Kensington Vision, which is all one word, Community Interest Company via the Co-op Bank. Our SOR code is 089299. That's 089299. And our bank account details are 65255654. That's 65255654. If you'd like more information or more details, then contact me, Steve Farragher, by emailing steve@l-c-r.co.uk. 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

0: 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Liverpool Community Radio, 106.7 FM. Very good afternoon, good evening, good morning, wherever listen to us. It is a new daily course on me, Matthew Hines, with you till 2. Not on my own today. Kira's here. Hello.
1: Hello.
0: Host of Mersey Women. Fine show, which is on tomorrow.
1: Is that right?
0: I think so.
1: That's good to hear.
0: I think. Broman's here.
2: Hello.
0: Andy should be here, but he's not. We believe he's in away on holiday.
1: Well, bon vacances, Andy.
2: Yeah.
0: Oh, hello. Hang on. We've gone cultured. We've only been on the air 4 minutes. We've gone cultured.
1: I don't think he's gone that far, though. I don't know.
0: I don't know.
1: I don't know. Wales? It was Wales.
2: In my head. He goes there a lot.
0: Yeah,
2: he does.
1: Yeah. Hmm. Got to think for North Wales, doesn't he?
2: Demonstrating the amount that all of us listen to.
0: This is awkward.
1: Yeah, this is. Yeah.
0: Anyway, Andy, have a nice time. Have a nice time. If you don't know who we are or what we are, well, Liverpool's only local community radio station on FM. We've been here since 2019, 2024. Ofcom went half 5 years. We'd like to cheers. 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That's probably Liverpool Community Radio from TuneIn. You'll get an advert. We don't get paid for that. We get nothing. It's Alexa that makes the money. And the show's New Daily Cross on Monday to Friday between 12 and 2. First hour, look at the papers. Second hour, we have a guest. No guests today. You've got us three. Ah, we can get through. We've got enough to talk about. Horoscopes coming up later. Mm-hmm. We've been in touch with Russell.
1: Yes. We've got bespoke ones going out to all Merseyside today. We do.
0: Oh, hello.
1: Yeah.
0: You want to get in touch with us, 077-619-0806. The phones are covering from the weekend. Basically, in layman's terms, someone forgot to charge it and it wasn't me. On Instagram, what else? I think we're on Instagram and TikTok. Excellent LCRFM, Facebook, Liverpool Community Radio, New Voice of the City. Right, that's out of the way. Let's have a look at the headlines on the paper, shall we? Who wants to start?
2: Well, it's
1: a kind of sad one on the front of the Echo, which we'll absolutely put out there and thinking of those affected. Three men stabbed in the city centre and police probe launched after victims hurt outside a bar. And then there's just, basically things like quotes like things like this make you wary going out. And it's just, at this time, it's obviously still very early days. It'll be an investigation and say our thoughts and wishes would be with those affected, isn't it?
0: Yeah, those that were injured.
1: Family, friends wish them all. They're very the best, and hopefully, police will get to the bottom of it sooner than later and see. Who knows what was involved here, and so that's
0: exactly.
1: So just because you want the city centre to be a safe place to go out
0: supposed to be,
1: and enjoy yourselves
0: safe.
1: In,
0: it's
1: isn't
0: safe-ish
1: it?
0: Because you've got cameras on 24/7, people monitoring it.
1: And that would help hugely, wouldn't it, with investigations?
0: Would.
1: So hopefully, they'll get to this and go
0: what's
1: forward.
0: The,
1: yeah,
0: what's on the front of the eye?
2: So on the front of the eye, Bridget Phillotson, the Women's Inequalities Minister of the Eye. Bridget Phillotson, the Women's Inequalities Minister. So she.

0: to near Piddington because we women feel unsafe. And Bridget Phillipson's response is, well, all women are unsafe in this country, so you're not special. That's not the tone she used.
1: Yeah.
0: But
1: yeah.
0: It's an interesting gambit. We'll see how it pays off.
2: I know.
1: And this is the village that voted to take themselves out of the UK, isn't it?
0: Yes.
1: So they want to become self. They want to become
3: independent
1: basically. Mm. But as we were talking about off air, who's going to run the bins?
3: Yeah.
1: Who's going to do the potholes?
3: I know. I suppose it is pretty just symbolic. Most of us probably hadn't heard of the village before, but now everybody has.
0: It's a tiny, tiny place. It's like only a couple of hundred people or something.
3: Yeah.
0: I
3: did see in the vote that there was 24 who voted to stay.
0: Well, and apparently...
1: they've now left the village.
0: Well, apparently they've been facing quite a bit of vitriol.
1: I was going to say, yeah.
0: It's a very odd thing. There was a woman talking, there was an interview with her. She had talked on the news about, I'm not really sure about this whole thing. It seems a bit of an overreaction. And then she got threats, not just from people in the village, but like loads of people on the internet.
1: Wow.
0: Just sent threats to her and her family. So there's an odd mix of like, it's kind of, they're kind of trading on this sort of like jingoist, like, oh, isn't it fun that we've, this is classic British spirit of, but there's also a bit of, underneath the surface.
3: There'll be undertones there too, aren't there?
1: I don't get it. I mean, I understand, okay, if that's what they want to do, they want to, do that, that's fine. But if people don't want to do it, don't turn your hatred on them.
3: No, you're allowed to have your own opinion.
1: Everyone's allowed to have their own opinion.
3: Yeah, absolutely. And the bottom line, by all accounts, is it's not going to change a government policy or plans here. That it's going ahead, isn't it? Their plans for this centre to have refugees, So, I suppose it's all symbolic, isn't it, really?
1: And but if you're the Prime Minister and you hear about this, what do you do? Do you go, okay, you want to be like that? That's fine. We won't recognise you. You're just on your own.
3: Yeah.
1: You sort it out. You want to do it, bye.
3: I know. Have we heard from their MP, actually, as a matter of interest?
0: Probably they've made a statement. I haven't seen it.
1: I've not seen a statement made.
3: Interesting what stance they take, she's representing them.
1: And
3: now they've left
1: the
3: United Kingdom.
1: Talking on the record or off the record? Off the record would probably be an interesting statement.
3: It would be, wouldn't it?
1: What are they hoping to achieve by it, though?
0: Well, I guess they just want to block this asylum centre that's being built. And, again, it seems like it's another one of these sort of like building very shoddy, unpleasant accommodations for people who have already lived through a lot of unpleasant things and just sort of dumping them in the middle of the country where there's just nothing really for them to do and saying, okay, well, figure it out.
1: Yeah.
0: Which is obviously not really great for anyone, but no one's really sort of seems to be taking the stance of like, well, this doesn't seem a very humane way to treat people who have come to this country for refuge. Mm-hmm. They're taking the stance of like, oh, well, we don't want that in our backyard, which I have less sympathy for.
3: No, it does kind of smack of that, doesn't it? Kind of that NIMBY side. But it's everyone's allowed, though, to express their opinion. And aren't they, in a peaceful way?
1: But what happens if the centre's not built? What happens if the government go, do you know what, we won't build a centre there? Do they then go, hang on, we don't want to be independent anymore, we want to come back?
3: Do you mean if they relent?
1: If they say, well, look, we're not going to build this asylum centre, we're moving it elsewhere, and they go, we won. They go, hang on, you're still independent. You've not to do with us.
3: Matty, I think they'll trigger a heck of a lot more votes around the country and other places, quite frankly.
0: That's the thing.
3: And the United Kingdom could become quite shrunk.
0: We'll become a lot of warring factions.
1: Yes.
3: That's what I think would happen.
1: But you could imagine it, couldn't you? The government go, oh, no, we're not building this house. And they go, well, we're not independent anymore. Well, no. You've told us you're independent.
3: Have it both ways.
0: I think that the view of the British government is, they're not really independent. This is a bit of fun. We're all having a bit of fun, but let's be sensible now. You're still part of the Republic.
1: Yeah.
3: I think they even have signs up now, isn't it? Kind of welcome to the Republic of Piddington and that sort of thing. You know, when you're going through, you're going to be able to change it on the tourist trail and that. And you're just going.
1: Well, in that case, you're going to have to bring up their own currency.
3: Yes,
1: their
3: indeed.
1: Own money.
0: Well, they'll need a passport if they ever want to go to the next village.
1: Exactly. Absolutely.
0: Yeah.
3: It
0: could
3: be difficult. There's a lot.
0: Deeply impractical.
2: There's a lot to think of.

0: in there.
1: Yeah. Yes.
0: And those bins. Those bins. Who's going to collect them? Yeah. This is the bottom line here. And if there's a burst pipe and it's connected up with the other country, the United Kingdom.
2: That's
0: you know?
2: True. Yeah, you've got to then go to the government to say, we need to fix it. And they go, well, we'll see about that.
3: How much trouble during Brexit it was to figure out everything going on with the Irish border.
2: Imagine it's true.
3: A border the whole way around this, and it's just right in the middle of a county who's trying to get on with things.
2: Yeah. But can you imagine, obviously, I assume it's a rural area, so what happens if the sheep stray onto UK land?
1: I know, yeah.
3: That's a diplomatic incident.
2: Exactly.
0: They have those issues all the time in Ireland, you know. Those cattle, they just don't know. They can't acknowledge those borders.
2: They just cross the border.
0: They just keep going back and
2: forth. They just keep going north and south. They're not bothered.
0: All party talks. Yeah. Diplomacy all the way.
2: That happens. Obviously, the border in between Northern Ireland and Southern Ireland is, you know, it's there, but it's not there. There's no like
1: completely
2: official.
1: Yeah.
2: So what happens if the cow crosses over to Northern Ireland? It's like this grass is different.
0: People have farms across them. This is the joke about it all. It's just she puts the whole thing, doesn't it? Like another angle of things here. Like borders, man-made borders.
3: You know? I mean, I'm sort of the opinion that borders are a kind of a relic of a different time at this point. Yeah. I feel like we'd be better off without them.
0: I mean, especially when you want to put ones in the sea. I mean, how in the love of God can you build a border in the sea?
2: I
0: do you remember that was
2: it.
0: Being thrown out, wasn't it, at one point?
2: I don't get it.
0: Yeah.
2: So if they say, okay, we want a border English Channel, well, that's fine. Let's find out where England ends and France begins. Yeah. Mm-hmm. And then in that little bit, what we'll do is we'll have two turrets with a bridge.
0: Yeah.
2: And then, you know, we'll let you in.
0: And what about the tides? You see, the tides are that impact. You see,
2: tides,
0: do you know?
2: Yeah,
0: just like, yeah. Where do you draw the line? Impossible. It's a line in the sand, isn't it?
3: It is.
0: In the water. Yeah. It's like, gosh, we're putting the whole world to rights here.
2: Anyway.
0: No borders.
2: No borders.
3: We need them.
2: Now, let us roam free.
0: That's the one.
2: I think we'll play some music before we get the government onto us. As well as that, we're playing music from local bands. Let's kick off with this one from the Virants. This is Pocket Rocket.

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5: Indeed, Michael Edward here this afternoon at 2. 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Lee Daly Cross on me, Matty Grimes. Kira's over there.
6: Hello.
5: Bronwyn's over here.
6: Hello.
5: With it till 2. Right, back into the papers we go.
6: Right.
5: Where are you going? Right. Bronwyn's put her headphones on. She's getting serious now.
6: Well, yes. So, the president of the USA.
5: Oh, yes.
6: Yes. He's making a lot of strange moves, I would say, in the past few weeks.
7: It's all relative, isn't it?
6: Well,
7: strange moves from.
6: And I suppose we better be careful what we say because we might get banned from White House press meetings.
7: I know.
5: Oh, well, yeah. I mean, don't want that, do we?
7: No.
6: Yeah.
7: We're regular attenders, aren't we?
5: Yeah, we're always over there.
6: declared that reporters from CNN. MS Now, which is MSNBC's news network, and Politico, and unsaid but implied Liverpool Community Radio will be shut out until further notice from press briefings. Meanwhile, one of the latest press briefings is that Washington, D.C. will be home to a triumphal arch.
7: Oh, lovely.
6: Well, a direct quote here. Out of the 59 top cities and capitals, Washington, D.C., full caps for this part, is the only one in the world that does not have a triumphal arch.
5: Oh.
7: No.
5: Okay.
7: Okay.
6: Well.
7: Knew there was something missing.
6: Yeah.
7: Yeah.
6: But don't worry, it's not just going to be a triumphal arch. It's also going to have a top-grade military complex, and it will house drones, ammunition, and snipers.
7: Lovely.
6: You don't get that from the Arc de Triomphe, do you?
5: No, you don't.
7: No. And then surrounded by doves, I'm sure.
5: Yeah.
7: Or indeed
5: the Eiffel Tower.
7: No.
5: I don't get it.
7: No.
5: I don't get it.
7: Yes.
5: I mean,
7: he works so hard on his legacy, doesn't he? You really have to admire him. I mean, honestly, I can't think of any other world leader who's worked quite as hard on their legacy. It's something else, isn't it?
6: It's something else, indeed.
7: It really is.
5: It is. Mm-hmm. Is he just trying to leave a legacy for when he goes? Because the elections are this year, I believe, aren't they?
7: Oh, there's the midterms this year.
5: Is it the midterms? I think, was it this year next American election is?
6: No, this is the midterms.
7: No, this is the midterms, Matty.
6: I think not till 2028, maybe?
7: Of October, is it?
5: November. It's normally November,
6: because it's every 4 years, and the last one was 2024.
5: Yeah, 2028, you're quite correct, yeah.
7: Yeah.
6: Well, I suppose the question a lot of journalists and political experts are asking is this preserving a legacy for someone who knows they're about to get kicked out, or is this...
7: Yeah.
6: Preserving a future for someone who's going to maybe decide that the next election, we don't need it. We don't need the next election. Let's just not bother.
7: Just stick with me.
5: Well,
7: now,
5: am I right in saying that a president's term can be 2 terms?
6: Yes.
7: Yes.
5: So
6: for now.
5: For now. So technically, the president at the moment has done 2 terms.
7: Mm-hmm. Correct.
5: So therefore, you would then have to not run again. Because you can't run for a third term.
6: Well, the rules if you care about over. The law, sure.
7: Mm-hmm. Yes, indeed. But it's all about the legacy here. And I think anyone, if you're controlling who's in the room, reporter-wise, and that's it can only be kind of, that's censorship, end of story, isn't it? You're controlling who's able to, allowed and not allowed to tell the
5: how
7: stories.
5: How long before you need, okay, you're banning these media outlets, but how long before you need them? How long before you need to get them involved in a story or something?
6: I think his thought is like, well, I've got my followers listen to me on my platform. They don't know, no one that he cares about getting messages to reads the news. Maybe they watch Fox News, but other than that.
7: Yeah, I think he just... He only surrounds himself by people who go, yes, sir.
6: Yeah.
7: Yeah. No, he's, sir, three bags full. Anyone who disputes him, and it's classic, isn't it, though, some style of leadership, his style of leadership. And if you dispute me, out you go. And obviously these other reporters who have disputed him and questioned some of his policies, etc., in the past, he's not liking that at all.
6: No.
7: So he's not open to debate.
6: No.
7: At all.
6: Well, he's got his... one of his recent developments is he has his assistant who only reads him good news.
7: Okay.
6: She just follows him around, like, copying memos and just reading out the parts that he'll
7: lovely.
6: Like.
7: Isn't it? Yeah.
5: Yeah.
7: It's a little bit like going back to, you know, the preschool books for children, and it's always a happy ending, isn't it? Do you know?
5: Peter and
7: that's
5: and
7: fine.
5: Jane.
7: And, you know, but, yeah, it's... but then children generally grow up and some... Yeah, there you go. So we just want to be living in our little bubble and surrounded by... Arctic Trumps rather than triumphs.
6: Oh, that's he should have called it that. He should have called it that.
7: Well, he probably will. He probably will. Yeah. You know. Just putting it out there.
5: I mean,
7: you know.
5: What's next? Is he going to have like a statue of himself? Of
7: well,
5: himself?
7: He's working on the ballroom, isn't he? Was there some backlash to the ballroom?
6: There's been, they tried to block the construction. It was the the Washington DC. Preservation of Historic Monuments Society was like, you can't just knock down part of the White House. It's on all of the coins and all the money has the picture on and with the White House looking the way it does. But then that went through to a judge, but then the Supreme Court said they put a stay on it, which is one of those things that's usually used for, like, you know, if someone is about to get executed,
7: a stay of execution.
6: So in order to be like, don't change anything, just let things go as they currently are without making a decision for now. But the problem is the letting things go on as they are means just letting the construction happen, and then they'll decide afterwards if it's legal or not,
7: It's like applying for planning permission after you've put up your conservatory or whatever, isn't it? But I thought they'd already had the bulldozers in and that knocking down lots of it, haven't
6: they?
7: Well,
6: that was they sort of just did it without really asking.
5: Yeah.
6: It's quite a few things happening without really asking.
7: And retrospective.
5: Aren't you supposed to ask permission? I mean, technically the White House, yes, you do live there. You are the president. Mm-hmm. But
7: you don't.
5: What happens if the people following you don't like it?
6: It's a bit like this whole, there's been some in number 10, there's a whole thing of like, it only just got redecorated, but then the next people in didn't like it, so they're like, well, we better do it again.
5: Exactly. Mm-hmm.
6: But, I mean, that's just the wallpaper. This is...
7: Yeah, there's so much about the wallpaper number 10. It's fascinating, isn't it? You hear so much.
5: Well, it's that many. You know, there's scratch marks on it from the cat.
7: I know.
5: You know, when it gets bored.
7: Yeah. Listening to the same dribble coming out with them all. All the tenants.
5: I mean, if, you know, you do see... places like North Korea's one, you know, Kim Jong-un, he's got statues of himself all around the city. In the city. You wonder how long before that'll happen in America. Is it going to go down route where it's going to be a statue in, you know, at the National Monument, at the White House itself, other places as well?
6: I think if he could, then he would.
7: I don't think he'd take the risk now putting the statue up just yet. Massive.
6: Well, certainly any statue of him would get heavily defiled.
7: I think so.
5: Well, but then you've got his supporters who wouldn't let anything happen to it.
7: Yeah. I think it's really kind of precarious times now at the moment. And also, isn't it, the Israeli elections, they're going to be really big. Like, that's the end of October. Like, that's a real kind of game.
6: There's a lot
7: break.
6: Of
7: There's
6: lot
7: a
6: big
7: game changer here. There's a lot of shakeups going on here.
5: A lot of shakeups going on in the world, folks.
7: And meanwhile, the price of oil goes up and up and up, doesn't it? You know, and it's really hard.
6: Yeah, once again, all these shakeups make me a bit nervous how much emphasis there is on the military grade additions to all of these things.
7: I know.
6: Almost as if someone's anticipating there would be reason for Washington DC to be under siege for some reason. For example, there was a president refusing to leave the White House and the army had to come in. Who knows?
7: Well, he had his little spat when, you know, the previous election, he couldn't accept the results. Do you remember? Yeah. And he threw some almighty tantrums then.
5: Yes.
7: When it came out. Yeah. So,
5: it's going to be, the next 12 months are going to be very interesting.
7: Yeah.
5: Because a lot of people are saying, you know, if the midterms don't go as good for them, he may face it. Calls to leave office.
7: Yeah.
6: Well,
5: So,
6: and then the question is who? Well, because currently, if he left his vice president,
5: J.D. Vance would take over. Yeah.
6: But he nobody likes J.D. Even the Conservatives don't like J.D. Vance.
7: Go away. Yeah.
5: But then it's the lesser of two evils. If Donald Trump left and J.D. Vance was sworn in the president till the next election, is it the lesser of two evils where Donald's
6: it's
5: gone?
6: Possibly the more of two evils.
7: Yeah. I think I've read quite a bit about Vance, and he's
6: very strange. Yeah.
7: He's very... His ideology, it's very rooted in fundamental Christianity, actually. He's very out there. You know, just quite extreme, it would seem, in his viewpoints. And I just think you're a leader of a country, you need to be a bit more...
5: Diplomatic,
7: open-minded, broad-minded.
6: They say there's no zealot like a convert, right? And he's very famously converted to Catholicism because he thought it sounded more traditional than...
7: And do you notice he kind of distances himself from Trump more and more? Do you know he's kind of carving his own...
6: I think he's hoping that if things go badly, then he can like still have a career.
7: Don't you think, though, the end of the day, most people, ordinary people on the street, be in the US, be it here, be it Israel, anywhere, it's just a quality of life, the cost of living, isn't it? Have they access to healthcare? How much does it cost to fill the car? These are the things that matter, aren't they?
5: Yeah, absolutely.
7: At the end of the day, do you feel safe where you live? These are the things that matter. And if those in the posts of leadership are not delivering, they're going to turn on him. And it is showing. The polls are showing. He knows it. You know, there's dropping.
5: It's it might be the last desperate act of a desperate man to try and, with the midterms coming up, to try and get the opinion polls back in his favour.
7: I know. But the
5: welfare system in America, my friend was over last week and I was chatting to him about it, and he was saying, you literally get 12 weeks. After that, your help has stopped.
6: Yeah.
5: You've got 12 weeks to...
7: I know.
5: Can you imagine that?
7: It's very, very different to over here. Yeah. And the healthcare system is very, very different as well. My goodness, you know. So it's hard. It's hard just, you know, the cost of living in every sense.
5: Yeah, I mean, you need medical insurance anyway when you go to the States because, you know, you have to pay for... Well, I mean, I understand there are public hospitals, I think they call them.
6: But they're so oversubscribed. Running on fumes, all of them.
5: Yeah, that's what I mean. You know, you have to make sure that you are insured or you have got medical insurance. So if something does happen, you can actually go and get treated. So the first thing they ask is, have you got insurance?
7: It's just an assumption you do. The vast majority of people do, whereas here it's very, very different. You know,
5: absolutely.
7: Most people don't. It's quite the opposite.
5: That's true.
7: It's interesting times. This autumn, plenty to talk about.
5: We'll get Russell to do his stars.
7: Oh, yeah, he'll help.
5: Go on then, what have you got?
7: Well, on a kind of quite a lighter note, which is good, the yin and the yang of a Monday.
5: Oh, I like Mondays, I learn a lot.
7: Well, did you know that Naughty Ash has a branch of the Women's Institute, Matthew?
5: I do now, because you just told me.
7: And the quote here on page 3 of the Echo, we're the jam butty ladies.
5: Yes, the jam butty mind still going well after all these years.
7: Yeah, Ryan Patton spends a day, just the journalist spends a day with Naughty Ash Women Institute and finds something much more powerful than tea and cake. And they're there, and they're a mix of ages, aren't they, Bronwyn? You know?
6: Yes.
7: And they're... So this week marked 111 years since the organisation's first branch was established in the UK. And the group maintains a strong standing in the country today with more than 200,000 active members. That's a considerable number.
5: Isn't it?
7: Yeah. You know, so, but they've got a branch there in Naughty Ash, which seems to be going very strong. And, all getting together. Anything that brings you together, isn't it?
6: Yes.
7: Have a laugh, support each other locally, do you know?
6: Because this, you know, community organisation, this is a community organisation. Mm-hmm. And, you know, whether it's like... going to the Women's Institute or like doing volunteering work and like going to your local pocket. Just anything, like, it really makes a huge difference just having a thing you go to regularly where you see other people and you do an activity. And I think
7: it's so good for you, for you, so along with those they'll think who you go and mix with and help out with or whatever. But it's for your mental health, for everything, isn't it? We're social creatures, aren't we?
6: Yes.
7: Yeah. They're in talk. So
5: you think the WI is something you see in one of these rural villages?
7: Yeah. Dare I say it, like, oh gosh, Piddington, will they have to leave?
5: They, have to leave. They may well do. But you know, it's something you see in it in one of these villages where the WI's made the tea for the cricketers or something, that type of thing.
7: So it's really nice to hear the Branch and Lottie Ash. Yeah. Lottie Ash is real Liverpool, isn't it? It's Ken Dodd.
5: Home of Ken Dodd,
7: Yeah, in fact, the photo's taken at the Sir Ken Dodd Happiness Hall.
5: That's just literally across the road from where Ken used to live, Dodd still lives to this day.
7: The meeting took place, this meeting, at the Sir Ken Dodd Happiness Hall, and the legendary comic has inspired this particular branch's moniker, as they refer to themselves as the Jam Butty Ladies of Naughty Ash WI. Getting to kind of leaning into him. All good stuff, isn't it? Well done to you all
5: as well. Not too far away from us.
6: We spoke to him not long ago.
5: Mother's Union in the church on Shield Road, which the name escapes me. I walked past it.
7: She's lovely. Yeah, we had a guest
5: Shield
7: in a few
5: Road
7: weeks
5: Church,
7: ago.
5: I know, where the women, the Mother's Union, you know. So are these growing, do you think, around the country and especially around the city? Do you think, I mean, obviously there's that one in Naughty Ash. Mm. Do you think Wavertree's got a WI, Kensington, they've all got their own various WIs?
6: I could probably look it up and tell you.
7: We could look it up and find out.
5: Would you go along to a WI meeting? Or would you join a WI?
7: You see, there is the image of the WI, as if I'm allowed to say, very middle class. Very middle class, home county sort of. Do you know, I'm going to be honest, and making jam for the vicar.
5: You're right. No, that's exactly how people see the WI.
7: Yeah, totally. So it's actually really refreshing and lovely to hear of a branch somewhere else other than home counties and real Liverpool and what they're doing, because they will address local stuff. Local issues, they'll come together, and bottom-up approach can only do good.
5: Yeah, exactly. It can only go from strength to strength.
7: And completely.
5: It can help people out as well.
7: So completely.
6: They've got, I'm on the WI website, they've got Chilwell, Christ the King Social Club in Queen's Drive, they've got Naughty Ash, they've got Bebbington, Woolton, and they call that one WOW for Women of Woolton, which I think is cute. Easton Wright, Wallasey, Woodchurch, Leeso, Easton, Halewood, Barnston, Thornton Hoff, Pensby, Irby and Thurstiston, Heswall, Rainhill, Magal. They've got just like a general Wirral one in Parkgate.
5: Yeah.
6: And one in Widnes. They've got, like you say, slightly further from the city centre, slightly more rural.
5: Yeah.
6: But still, there'll be somewhere that you can get to if you're listening to this. There'll be one near enough.
7: Completely. And particularly giving the shout out for Naughty Ash, they're just to say they meet on the third Thursday of each month at 7:30 at the Sir Ken Dodd Happiness Hall. And it's not just jam in Jerusalem, says 62-year-old lady from Bolton. Do you know? Because that's the misconception. And she said, we've got to move with the times. Clearly, they are moving with the times.
5: They are.
7: If they've got the membership and people come. Yeah. Do you know what I mean? Clearly they are. Because it was set up, as they say, like 111 years ago, was when husbands had gone off to war and the women were left home with the kids. The WI was set up so you could walk past someone in the shops and be able to ask, are you all right? Do you know?
5: That's the way it is.
7: And has that really changed much? Isn't it just nice to say, are you all right to somebody else?
5: But also,
7: you know.
5: Also, as well, I'd say maybe it's someone who's recently lost a partner or a husband. You know, finds out a WI goes along, and suddenly now they're integrated into the. Yeah. You know,
7: and it's local for
5: them. It's local for them.
7: Yeah,
5: that's
7: how you look at it. All good stuff.
5: All good stuff. Right, let's play some
7: WI.
5: Music.
7: Yeah.
5: Let's get a play some music while we find some cakes to bake. Take them along to WI. Let's play this one from Only Child That Faithful Day.

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6: If you didn't catch the show, catch it tonight at 9 o'clock before us. Liverpool Community Radio 106.7 FM, New Daily Cross. I'm me, Matty. Kira's over there.
7: Hello.
6: Bronwyn's over here.
7: Hello.
6: With you till 2. Right, into the pace we go again.
7: Well.
8: We got talking, didn't we?
6: Right? We did got talking off air.
8: It's just because it flashed on the page 13 of the Echo, the whole question of Ed questioned future, as in Ed Sheeran said he questioned whether he wanted to be an artist at all, as controversy over Macklemore's removal from his world tour threatened its future. Oh. It's a difficult one. It's been in the news all week, hasn't it, last week?
6: It has.
8: Do you know?
6: Ed Sheeran's come out and said that it's not them, it's not the tour that's removed them, it's that, you know, they've been told, from what I can understand, reports have said that some of the owners of the stadiums that he's playing don't want Macklemore playing there.
9: Well, very specifically, there was one guy in particular who is like a billionaire. And
6: wouldn't be a Mr. Kraft, would it?
9: Might be.
6: Yeah.
9: Who is very, you know, has donated a lot of money to Israel and is very financially involved in it all and owns a big stadium.
6: Yes.
9: And, well... Yeah, said, oh, I don't know about this. And, I mean, I don't know who exactly had the final say on the decision, but it was, you know, Ed Sheeran's quite happy to be the face of that decision, it seems, of saying, well, Macklemore, the rap star who's not too outspoken, he can't be allowed to perform here, and so was kicked off the tour. And they the management and Ed Sheeran tried to frame that as like, well, we're worried about our other support acts who are, you know, up and coming artists, we can't have them lose out on this money. And every single one of those support acts said, no, you're all right, you can keep your money.
8: Yeah.
6: But I was talking about this earlier this week, actually, last week, and we were saying, have they now, does this make them untouchable in music? I.e., no one's gonna want to play with them or hire them, or does it enhance the standard for them taking a stand in what they believe in, and people going, do you know what? We can work with them.
8: Yeah, it could go either way, couldn't it?
9: I think so many people in the arts, well, especially because quite a few of the bands that Ed Sheeran had hired are Irish bands, because, well, Ed Sheeran makes a big play about being like, oh, I'm basically Irish. And
6: I thought he was from Suffolk.
9: Well, he is, but his
8: he does have a bit
9: granddad,
8: of Celtic look about him, to be fair. Like,
9: his granddad is Irish, and okay, he makes a lot of hay out of that.
8: Does he?
6: Okay.
9: So he hires a lot of Irish bands trying to big up his credibility.
8: Mm-hmm.
9: But because obviously, in the Republic of Ireland, especially, there is a big social movement of supporting the people of Palestine.
8: There is. I know.
9: So they have all said, of course, we absolutely stand with Palestine. We're not going to, don't want anyone to ever be in doubt about that. So they have all quit in solidarity. And I feel, definitely for performing in Ireland, I'm sure it won't hurt them.
6: No,
8: it won't.
9: And I think a lot of people are gonna respect their principles, and I don't know about, it's hard to tell with the industry, but certainly people listening to them, and you can get increasingly, you don't necessarily need the backing of the industry. You if you have enough people listening to you
8: completely,
9: you can kind of run your own shows.
8: And is it the way it's going? Is this the way concerts are going in the future? Are they also going to be platforms, not just for you show up, you pay your ticket, you listen to your artist performing, but you'll also listen to all their thoughts and worldviews and that? And is that how we want to go? Or maybe they'll, I don't know.
9: Think it has always sort of been the case. When you look, if you talk about Woodstock was overtly political event, and it's remembered very fondly. And completely. Even when you talk about classical music, there's all things about the various Russian composers who were sneaking in messages against the
8: Soviet it's very hard to remove it, isn't it, to be so, completely
9: artists because it's about expression, art. So it's the kind of the best place to express views and and I think it's always been like that, and it's gonna keep, and it's really the kind of late stage commercialization of pop that took politics out of music kind of artificially, and now we've got to a point where a lot of pop artists are saying no, we don't want, I'm not going to just be a mouthpiece for a studio for the purpose of making money. I have a platform, I'm going to use it.
8: Yeah, it's the kind of going more, isn't it? People becoming actually more individualistic in ways, and artists and that. And as you say, they're using the platform not just to share their artistic talents, but also to share who they are and what comes behind, what feeds into the music that they put out there. And I suppose, do you think if you're a concert goer, you paid your ticket and you show up, would you want to hear a whole big spiel of political views and that kind of thing? You show up. Do you know what I mean? At a concert, I would have pissed you off a bit. Sorry.
6: Oh, God. I apologise.
8: But do you know,
9: would it peeve me off?
6: Peeve you off.
9: Yeah. Would it irritate me?
6: Yes.
9: I was saying off air, the problem is the concerts I go to are punk bands. So all of it is very, very political. The last concert I went to, there was a band that had a pinata of Nigel Farage's face.
6: Fair enough.
9: And everyone loved it. The crowd was going wild. Yeah.
6: That's fair enough.
9: Yes. So I'm not the best person to ask, I guess, because
8: I remember years going by, because I'm that kind of ancient, but I remember going when U2 were up and coming and, getting there, and Bono, really from the get-go, he loved the soapbox, and he was up there on everything. And when they were coming of age, late 80s, early 90s, and Ireland was going through a really, really tough, recession and unemployment and that.
6: Yeah.
8: Oh, absolutely. He'd be there in between the tracks. I remember seeing him in concert and listening, and you'd have to listen to him giving his whole spiel on unemployment and what the government of the day should be doing, et cetera, and about everything, So he just got known for it. It did peeve some people off, though, I have to say, because they're there. We came for the music, not to hear all his political pieces. So, but times have changed, times have moved on. But interestingly, just going back to the Sheeran gig, and I was just seeing it actually on the news last night, and he was quite emotive, wasn't he, saying his piece and that. But ticket prices went down it's interesting, didn't they? And I don't know, it was a full attendance at the end of the day for that concert or not.
9: Well,
8: it's an interesting one,
9: I guess more so than whether people want to, rather than being oh, do people want to, listen to political talk at a concert. That's not really the question people are asking themselves. They're sort of more saying, like, do I want to financially support someone who has, like, drawn a line in the sand?
7: Yeah.
9: And I think, yeah, a lot, I mean, even people who maybe would usually say, like, I don't really care what my, like, pop star's political opinions are kind of like, this is so, like, blatantly money motivated, this whole thing, that it leaves a nasty taste in people's mouths.
6: Yeah, but I mean, if you're the promoter of the tour, you know, all this is happening, how do you get around it? Because what's not to say that you're not getting emails from these venues you go to saying, we don't want them playing here. Yeah. Or if you carry on talking about this, we want you to get rid of them before we allow you to play. So for them, it's a balancing act between, well, what, you know, what do we do? Do we cancel the tour? Do we say to Ed, look, do you want to cancel the tour and we'll, you know, take the hit? Or do you want to carry on?
9: There was an interesting thing in the late 90s, like mid-90s, when Green Day were like an up-and-coming band. They just had their first album and it had done really well. So they were, you know, really commanding a lot of venues. They could get people through the door. But their support act was Pansy Division, who were this very, like, openly gay punk band. And loads of the venues, these, like, you know, rock and roll venues were like, you can't have a gay band playing here. And, you know, their management were like, and this was the 90s, you understand? Different times. It seems really bizarre now, but it was a big deal at the time.
6: I mean, why?
9: Well,
6: at the end of the day, you look at music, right?
9: Because it was political.
6: What gets me is you look at music over the years, right? And the amount of artists, you know, who are gay, the LGBTQ, over the last few years. You know, Freddie Mercury hid it, but then he came out. A lot of George Michael, a lot of people came out with it.
9: Yeah.
6: Did it harm their careers? No.
7: No.
6: Far from it. It's just the people at the time were bigoted and said, well, they shouldn't be doing this, or they shouldn't be playing to, you know, this type of music.
9: And that was Green Day made a real big stand of, like, absolutely not. If a venue doesn't want our support act, then they can't have us. Like, we'll just go to a different venue.
6: Absolutely.
7: Yeah.
9: And I think, you know, if you're one of the best-selling artists in the world, if you say to that venue manager, like, well, you can either, like, get rid of, like, say that both of us can play, or you don't get an Ed Sheeran concert.
7: I wondered would he respond that way and go, either this is the package that's going out, this is what we sold the tickets to our audience for, so if that's not happening, we pull it. Do you know?
6: Yeah,
7: he didn't actually.
6: Absolutely.
9: A lot of even really big pop stars are much more willing to, like, I think people are more confident that, like, they know people come to them for their music, their personality, and they're like, I know what I can ask for. And so a lot of other artists, I think, would have said, like, no, if you're not willing to, like, support my colleague, then that's it,
7: then I'm gone too. Whereas you feel, do you think Ed Sheeran and leaned into it? He knows his audience.
9: Oh, well, I don't want to ruffle any feathers with the people who pay me. And I think people are,
6: well, coming back to it, right, your guest you had in last week on Mersey Women Goth.
7: Oh, a couple of weeks ago, yes. Goth Frog Productions.
6: Goth Frog Productions.
7: Yes.
6: You know what I mean? You look at them.
7: Completely.
6: They were two absolutely wonderful people. Really lovely.
7: Totally. And they were they're all about promoting. I mean, it's that safe space for the trans community. Clearly, even today in 2026, they've struggled to bring in the mainstream their music to the wider world. You know, there's still barriers they're facing, and that hence they set up the production company and supported the Loud Women coming up to put on their gig.
6: I mean, you've got radio stations out there. I mean, we'll mention Gaydio, who are on DAB with us. They are based in Manchester.
7: Mm-hmm.
6: I've actually met a couple of the presenters from there a couple of years ago when we covered Pride. Wonderful station. Absolutely. They're totally behind the, you know, gays, LGBTQ, everything. Yeah. It's great to see a station like that as our colleagues who, you know, going 24/7, but they're bringing it to the public, bringing the music in, as well as playing the sharp stuff, the playing stuff that
9: that wouldn't have otherwise maybe got to the air.
6: Absolutely. Yeah, nice. Yeah.
7: And it's lovely. And because you're hearing these artists, their story, it goes back to, again, isn't it, what you're bringing as an artist to your audience is your whole life experience. All that poured in there and in your work and out it goes. You need to hear them. You need to hear these voices. Yeah, no,
6: and
7: completely.
6: That's the thing. You can't help it, right? You can't help if you... We can't... When we're born, you can't... We don't choose which way we're going to go, do we? Let's be honest.
7: No, you are. Your DNA is your DNA.
6: Your DNA is your DNA. As you grow up, you grow up. Okay, you want to get into music or whatever. You know, you when you're born, you can't say, "Oh yeah, I'm gonna be gay. I'm gonna be this, that, and the other." Yeah, you can't do that. It's as you grow and you.
9: That's what I did when I was just born. I was like,
6: but if you know, but you see these bands, as you say, you know, give them a chance.
7: Completely.
6: Give them some airplay. It doesn't matter if they're, you know. What they are. At the end of the day, if they've got music good enough, play it.
7: Just listen to the music. And actually, more especially, just listen. There's an argument to say, just listen to the music, you enjoy it, great. And if you want to go find out more about the band later on, so be it. But first and foremost, listen to their music and what they're putting out there, isn't it?
6: Absolutely.
7: And don't prejudge by getting, sometimes you get too much of the backstory and all that. And it can alter, can't it, our take and just... Take the art as it comes. Just take it as it comes, isn't it? Like the whole thing about, you know, you can go into an art gallery and you could hear the whole backstory of the artist, but maybe just look at the painting.
9: I like I'm very much one of these who goes to an art gallery and it's like, I need more little plaques. I need more information.
7: Do you?
9: I love the little plaques. Yeah.
7: I know. Sometimes just look at the
6: painting.
7: This
6: was painted when you were sitting there doing nothing. You thought, I know, I'll paint.
7: I always remember, do you remember just going back to, like, you know, so many artists, they were in the closet, for want of a better term, at the time. It was really sad stories with George Michael and all sorts, you know. But then I loved when Erasure came out, and I just love that band to this day. I love that band so much. Do you know
6: what put them on the scene? Is I think their cover of ABBA.
7: Yes.
6: Bronwyn, I think you may have just been born around about that time.
9: I wouldn't be born for
6: 1992 or 1993.
9: I wouldn't be born for several more years.
6: Okay. Well, they came out and did the ABBA covers.
7: Yeah,
6: but
7: they
6: went on as
7: put out their own stuff.
6: But performed as ABBA in full dress.
7: Yeah.
6: And
7: it was that kind of almost their way to sneak in, do you think, Matthew?
6: I think it was
7: at the time.
6: I think because it was an ABBA track and because ABBA is such
7: was it Dancing Queen? Was that one of them, was it?
6: No, it was
7: God, there's so many.
6: I'll find out what it was, actually.
7: We'll have to play it now, won't we? But I loved how they were so just openly themselves. You could see it. And this was like Bronwyn, honestly.
6: Oh, yeah.
7: This was wow stuff. This really was now, because it was closet stuff before with George Michael. And he was doing, if you look at his videos, he's all there madly in love and heterosexual relationships and all the rest of it. Last Christmas and all. Yeah. It was all a charade.
6: It was called Aberesque, and it was a number one it was released on 1st June 1992, and the song went to number one. And the song that it was, he says, just flicking back very quickly, was this one, when it'll play. Tom's just used confused.com. That's nice, Tom, but we don't pay for advertising.
7: No.
6: So I'm just going to wait for the advert that's currently playing, which is showing cows laughing. And then a cow comes in and goes, please don't stop laughing on my account. It's not like I come back every day from work with you two sat there.
9: Oh, because it's till the cows come back.
6: That's the one, yes. Right, I've actually got it now. So let me just take that back to the start and go...

0: for everyone, no matter what, you know, what you, whether you're gay, straight, LGBT, music's there for everyone. If people want to go out there and do stuff,
1: just do it.
0: Just do it.
1: Just do it. Absolutely. I want to hear it. Yeah.
0: Right, let's play some more. Let's play some tracks that we know. And then we'll play some adverts. And then we'll come back because I've got a feeling Russell's waiting for us very soon, isn't he?
1: No, Russell needs to speak today. Bromman, you need to hear from Russell.
2: Well, we've got to do the birthdays as well.
0: We've got the birthdays to do as well. Yeah, so. And we've got to play these as well because it's part of Britain's contract, the Beatles.

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2: 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You don't need to struggle alone. 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
5: 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Liverpool Community Radio, 106.7 FM. New Delhi, Cross on me, Matthew Grimes. Kira's over there.
6: Hello.
5: Bronwyn's over here.
6: Hello.
5: Andy was over there. He's somewhere.
6: That was last week.
5: Yeah.
7: Francie has been very quiet today.
5: He has, hasn't he? Anyway, we're here till about two. So back into the papers. Bronwyn, you have a story.
8: I've got a story about dog science.
5: Oh.
8: You know, I love to tell you whenever there's any kind of...
5: of course.
8: Dog science.
5: Yes.
8: So there is a study. This is from the Hunren Research Center of Natural Sciences in Budapest.
5: Ooh.
8: They've studied the brain waves, the brain activity that dogs show when you tell them not to do something, because they want to work out, like, well, what kind of mental process happens when a dog has to, like...
6: Here's no.
8: Here's no, yeah.
6: Because,
8: you know, you can teach dogs not to, like, to go against their instincts. So what's... And the study found that the same sort of brain patterns happen in humans if a human has to have self-control about something.
6: Okay.
5: Yeah.
8: And so dogs...
6: they have to work on this, yeah.
8: Yeah, they have to show... Mm. They have to, like, make a conscious decision to not do something. It's not, like, just automatic in any way. It's, like, the dog has to...
6: There's work involved,
8: like,
6: yeah.
8: It has to think, like, well, I really want to, but I've been told not to, and you know, I don't want to get in trouble and all of this.
6: Mm.
8: And, yeah, it's helping us understand how to, like, resist temptations. And they are hoping that they can expand this research to help humans as well, as well as being able to, like...
5: But can we resist temptation?
6: Gosh, yeah.
8: Well...
6: Lent can be tough.
8: If you can tell a dog not to, if you can put, like, a big slice of meat in front of a dog and tell it not to eat it, and it doesn't, then humans should be well.
6: Yes.
5: That's easier said than done.
8: Yeah, yes.
6: Yeah.
5: It's like if someone put a cake in front of you and go, don't touch it. But you can, you know, you've reached the point where you're thinking, do you know what, that cake looks quite... It's like you see the experiments with children when they're younger, don't they, in the nursery or something.
8: Oh,
5: they'll go,
8: yes.
5: They put the plate, right, do me a favour, don't touch that. And, you know, the teachers then go out. But you've seen them on these programs.
8: Back, marshmallow tests.
5: Yeah, and they go. And you always get one kid going.
6: They know.
8: Just poking it.
5: Just poking it all the, you know.
8: Just taking little tiny
6: surreptitiously licking their finger.
5: The teacher comes back. Oh, what's happened with that? It wasn't me.
8: It's a big boy. Big boy did it. Left. Oh,
5: yeah. Exactly. But you see these. I think you've seen these on these shows, haven't you? The reality shows. That they've done with the kids and this. Like,
8: oh, The Secret Life.
5: Secret Life.
8: Yeah.
5: You know, don't touch that. We don't want anyone to touch it. And the kids will do it, then the teacher goes out, and then suddenly there's always one that goes,
6: yeah,
5: I'll start moving forward and do it.
6: And that's kind of isn't it preempting the whole pushing the boundaries, isn't it? It starts off so young, doesn't it?
8: It's like, really like the way you can see social development.
6: Yes,
8: play
6: yeah.
8: out.
6: Yeah, completely.
8: Like,
6: yeah.
8: The very important thing for a lot of primates, like, because they've had studies of chimpanzees as well, working out the information that other people have that you have that they don't, and that sort of thing. And that's the thing that there's a hard age limit of, like, before that age you don't have the capacity to figure out.
6: Mm-hmm.
8: And then all of a sudden one day you just understand it.
6: Yeah.
8: It's like there's that study where if you have, like, a Smarties tube, other tubes are available.
5: Yes, indeed.
8: And you put some pencils in it, like colored pencils. If you show a small child the Smarties tube, they'll say, like, oh, that's a tube full of Smarties. And then you show them the colored pencils, oh, I understand, there's pencils in it.
5: Mm. Yeah.
8: And there's this age limit of, if you say, well, what would, if your mom comes in the room and she hasn't seen the pencils, what would your mom think is in this tube? Younger children will be like, well, my mom would think there's coloured pencils in it, because there are, because I saw them.
5: Yeah.
8: And older children would be like, wait, but my mom hasn't seen them, so she wouldn't know. She would think it was Smarties.
5: Yeah.
8: And it's, yeah, real, like, it's a development stage thing.
6: Is that
5: with the dogs as well, though, do you think? The development, they go from puppy to like, grown dog,
6: fully mature.
8: Some people say that
5: the dog's as daft as a brush.
6: Yeah,
5: you know what I mean.
8: I mean, some, yeah, Yeah. Like humans, not all dogs are.
5: Yeah. No, not all dogs are, but you hear people say, oh, yeah, you got a dog? Oh, yeah, he's daft as a brush.
6: Oh, you hear people say, like, puppies, they sound very like toddlers in many ways, don't they?
5: Yeah.
6: Very much, like, and not lacking kind of the self-control, and hopefully we'd, most of us develop, you know, as we grow, but not all, you know.
8: Well, Dr. Marta Gaxi from this institute in Budapest said that because dogs age, like live and age faster than humans, but move in the same environments and adapt to the same social and physical challenges, it's easier to study on a dog how these patterns grow over time. Because, I mean, if you do like a study of like a human baby to adulthood, then that's like, got to cover 30 years.
5: Yeah, exactly.
8: But
5: yeah.
8: A dog, that can be like a couple of years. You know?
6: Yeah. No, do you know, on that, just a slight, still on the same topic, have you ever watched that program? It's a series that started way back in the 1970s. Is it called Seven?
8: Yes.
5: It started with Seven Up in the 60s, wasn't it? I think now it's ending with 70 Up.
8: And it was on the other night.
6: Yeah. It was on the other night. It's amazing hearing these little children and all their ambitions and how their lives then pan out. It's really fascinating. Yeah. Some for better, some not,
5: forget,
6: sadly not. It's
5: when we were growing up in the 70s, now we're in 2026, you know, people are saying, oh, we'll be living on the moon. There'll be cars in the air. We'll be, you know. And you think, back then you think, because you look at the programmes like Space 1999 and they go, oh, yeah, that'll be us in like 30
8: in
5: years.
8: In 1999.
5: In 1999.
8: The year I was born.
5: Yeah.
8: We were all going to be on the moon.
5: Exactly.
6: Not quite.
5: Yeah. And, you know, we're not.
6: And, but that's fine.
5: As you're growing up, you're thinking, we are going to, you know, you're going to have all these driverless, you know, cars are going to be in the sky. We're going to be eating all this.
6: I know.
8: I think at the time there was sort of a thought that, like, well, one day all of these, like, interpersonal conflicts and all these like political things, we'll have worked that out by then.
5: We'll all live in a harmonious world.
6: It'll all have sorted
8: no
6: itself.
8: One will have to work anymore because we'll have invented robots, and then people can do the things that they like to do instead. And instead we've invented robots to do art, so everyone else has to work longer.
6: And don't always wish for something, it's not always necessarily the best
5: thing. But what will people growing up today think 50 years from now when we're not here? What are they going to think?
8: I think, well,
6: if you interviewed little children now,
8: generation,
6: you know?
8: I think the view of the future is like there's climate change, everything's going to be Mad Max, like
6: and it's all AI, isn't it? And it's like
8: looking forward to the future these days.
5: No.
6: It's kind of, it's a shame, isn't it? Because they're just those little kiddies, the first interviews with them, they're just full of hope and ambition and just lovely outlook on life, and anything's possible, a beautiful child's mind, you know, and the imagination going with it. And then they go to the next stage through puberty and you interview them as teenagers and they're getting a bit more wary and it's like, you know.
5: Do we ever fully grow up? When you think about it, do we ever fully grow out of the child stage? When you think about it, because as we get older, memories come back. Oh, I did this when I was a kid, so on and so forth. Do we ever grow out of that?
8: No.
5: Or will we ever grow out of it?
8: No, I don't think so. I mean, that's Tom Baker, when he was Doctor Who, he said, what's the point of being a grown-up if you can't be childish sometimes?
6: Got to hold that. And I think it's a foundation of you, isn't it? There's such a freedom in a child's mind. They're not affected with bias or anything. It's a very, very early age. I mean, arguably because they are, you know, the environment you grow up in and everything, but it's much freer, isn't it? They're not afraid of the
5: I suppose you read a child's book as well, or stories that we wrote when we were younger. You know, we had to write a story in English. You come up with these stories, and I suppose if I was to go back and read them, I'd be like, oh my God, what was I thinking?
6: Yeah. But fantastic.
5: Genuinely. But your mind was like...
6: Your imagination
5: run riot.
8: You just do things. You write things. And then as people say, like, oh, I can't. And it's like, well, you can do all these things.
5: Yeah, exactly.
8: You just feel like you can't do them well. But when you were a child, you didn't care if you were good at it or not.
6: You didn't care what others thought as much. And as you grow older, you're just so conscious, isn't it? It's this peer pressure and a constant trying to please others. And you have to, isn't it? And proving yourself and all that. But back in early childhood, do whatever.
5: Do you think it bothers the dogs, though? Do you really think it bothers the dogs? Do you think the dogs are sort of like, oh, man, when I was a puppy, I wouldn't have done this?
6: I don't know.
5: You know what I mean? Or do you think they're just like, as you say, that being trained to, okay, let's leave a piece of meat there. Don't touch it. And the dog's
6: sniffing
5: like,
6: away.
5: I want it, I can smell it, I can taste it. But if I go to it, am I going to get naughty boy smacked? And
8: I imagine they didn't smack the dogs in this.
5: But you know what I mean, naughty boy.
8: The University of Budapest. Yeah, they would. I mean, well, because they're very social, like us, they're very social creatures. Mm. And wolves in the wild also don't like, you know, if the other wolves are like, no, you can't eat all of that because we've got to save some for the pups, or like wolf at home that is unable to hunt because they're sick, we need to bring some back for them.
6: Yeah.
8: And wolves can navigate that and understand that. So amazing. There must be just an evolutionary thing of like the need to eat in the moment is less important than the need to have people like you in the future.
5: Yeah.
6: Yeah.
5: Like the squirrels. I was going to say the squirrels were the collector, you know, they'll collect the nuts and everything. They'll go up the hibernate.
8: Yeah.
5: But knowing that, you know, if they've got baby squirrels, they've got food to feed them throughout the winter.
8: The understanding of there will be a time later when something is more important than it is right now.
6: Absolutely. Totally. And of course, like dogs now, they're so domesticated, aren't they?
8: Yeah.
6: You know what I mean? That's so they're impacted upon societal structures and norms. They are. There's no two ways about it, like the rest of us, you know.
5: And you sometimes wonder what are dogs thinking when, you know, that they're lying there sleeping or, you know, just lying there. You sometimes wonder what's going through their mind.
6: Yeah.
5: Are they thinking, I'm lucky I've got a warm place, I've got someone who loves me, I've got someone who feeds me, compared to some dogs that haven't? Roam free.
6: Do we know that level of intelligence of dogs?
8: It's interesting because, well, people used to, I mean, there was a time when, you know, people thought like dogs can't understand it, they just react instinctively to it.
5: Yeah.
8: Mm-hmm. And this was one of the things this study was
6: disproving.
8: No, dogs, like, they have cognitive patterns, they make decisions in the same way that we do. It's not just like
6: instinctive.
5: Well, I mean, the classic example of that is the guide dog.
6: Mm-hmm. Yeah.
5: You know, they're trained to assist, assist the person who's blind.
6: Yeah.
5: And the training they go through is intense and immense. But at the end of the day, once that lead is taken, once the thing's taken off, the dog just becomes normal. It's when the clip goes on. I've got a job to do.
6: It goes into that mode. Yeah. A bit like us all, though, isn't it?
5: Yeah, exactly.
6: You know?
8: Like us when we put our headphones on.
5: Yeah,
8: like
5: exactly.
6: Radio on radio. Yeah. Yeah, that's so on, isn't it?
5: Not that we do anything, but we put them on. It looks good.
6: Yes. We sort the world out. It's all
5: we
6: fine.
5: Do.
6: Yeah.
8: Anyway.
6: That's it.
5: If you're a doggy, listen. Hello.
6: Yes, absolutely.
5: Or wolf.
8: Hi.
5: Actually, I'm telling you, my little granddaughter came down. She's only three. And she was going to see her other nan. I said, oh, you're going to see the cat? And she goes, yeah. I said, right, when you see the cat, say meow. I wonder whether or not.
8: I like to do that to my like when my friend's like, hold on, I need to go and check on my cat. And I'm like, oh, can you tell her I said meow?
5: Yeah. And you say meow and the cat still looks. She goes,
6: yeah.
5: And then the cat will meow back at you and you're like, oh, right, okay. Anyway, go on.
8: Yeah. Right, so we have a quote of the day on Monday, the 21st of September, from Brett Butler, who is an actress who for many years worked on the Johnny Carson show back in the heyday of late night television. Yeah.
5: Yeah.
8: And she said, dreams that do come true can be as unsettling as those that don't.
5: Oh,
6: interesting.
5: That's an interesting one.
6: It's the idea of don't be careful what you wish for. Yeah,
5: exactly. Yeah, as you say, it's always a case of that.
8: And it is today the birthday of the country singer Faith Hill.
5: Oh.
6: Okay.
5: 46.
6: God, you said that with such confidence.
5: I'm just guessing.
6: I'm going to go 61.
8: About split the difference. She's 59.
5: Okay. Oh,
6: close.
5: You were closer than me.
8: All right. Stephen King, author, the very prolific author.
5: Oh, yes, Stephen King.
8: Of a great many scary books.
6: Oh, my goodness. Yeah.
5: It and Salem's Lot and Pet Sematary. The Shining.
8: Carrie.
5: I'm going to go 83.
6: I'm going to go 80.
8: He's 79, so you're very close.
5: Oh, you were close. He's 80 this time next year.
6: He's been around for so long. Yeah. He's so much. Is that
5: But he's a good writer, though.
6: Yeah.
5: Let's be honest. He can write a good book.
6: Gorgeous.
5: Well, I mean, hello, won't be debating.
8: I'm not going to say, Stephen, if you're listening, happy birthday.
6: Absolutely.
8: I like some of your books.
5: Yeah. Only some.
6: I don't think it'll impact on
8: his. He's written a lot, you know, they can't all be winners.
6: No, that's true.
5: Go on then.
8: Right, Bill Murray.
5: Oh, yes, Bill Murray.
8: The actor from pretty much everything. Groundhog Day.
5: Yeah. Ghostbusters. Scrooged.
8: Yes. Yeah. All sorts of things.
5: All sorts.
6: Loads.
5: Saturday Night Live as well, wasn't he?
6: Yeah.
5: He's gonna be 83.
6: Is that old, dear?
5: I think so, yeah.
6: Okay. I'm going to go 75.
8: 76.
5: One off,
6: and I'm on today.
5: She's getting close. I like this.
8: All right.
5: I'm getting well out today.
6: Warm. Isn't it? Remember that game, you're getting warm. Yeah.
8: Sue Virtue, who's a TV producer, she produces a lot of things for the BBC, a lot of dramas, comedy shows and stuff.
5: Okay. I'll be polite in case she's listening.
6: 43.
8: Okay.
5: Mm-hmm.
6: I got, 50?
5: She's
6: 66.
5: Okay. That's me including the next play.
6: Yeah.
8: All right.
6: Yeah.
8: Billy Porter, who's an actor, stage actor, singer, has done lots of musical theatre.
6: Yeah.
8: Is always at the Met Gala in very elaborate outfits. Mm. Is one of their, you know, most glamorously dressed every year.
5: Okay. I'm going to go 53.
6: Okay. I'm going to go 42.
8: He's 57.
5: Oh.
8: But you wouldn't know it to look at him, no.
5: No.
8: Liam Gallagher.
6: Oh, gosh.
5: Of Oasis.
8: Yeah. And the was he the High Flying Birds, or was that the other one?
5: I think that was Noel, was the High Flying
8: Birds.
5: Oh, I'm sure
8: Liam will be furious. Sorry about it.
5: I'm going to go 52.
6: Okay. I'm going to go, he's around that. He's got to be younger than me or older than
5: he's
6: me.
5: He's around there.
6: He is. 54.
8: He is 54.
5: Oasis
8: super fan in the room.
6: Yeah.
5: Well done.
6: Happy birthday, Liam.
5: Yeah.
6: May you blow out all the candles today and have a lovely day.
8: Yes. I hope that family dinner's not too awkward.
6: Absolutely.
5: Well, that was so sincere.
6: And his mammy from Mayo.
8: Yeah.
6: Didn't she?
8: Yeah. Yeah. Right, last birthday. Penny Smith, who is a TV presenter. I think she's currently on GB News.
6: Morning TV.
5: She used to do GMB, didn't she? She was part of their team for years.
8: And
5: yeah,
8: I think she's been on Sky as well.
6: Yeah.
5: Oh, she's got to be pushing it a bit now. She has.
6: How could you say that?
5: 64.
6: Gosh, Penny, no, I couldn't say 55.
8: She's pushing it a bit more than that. She's 68. Yeah.
6: She's been around. Mm-hmm. Very nice. Happy birthday, Penny.
8: Yeah. It's also the anniversary, if you'd like to hear.
6: Yes.
8: Also on Monday, the 25th of September, 1981. It's Belize Independence Day. Belize became independent from Britain. George Price became the first Prime Minister of an independent Belize, and it joins the Commonwealth. There was a territorial dispute with Guatemala, but Belize said, no, we're going our own thing. Yeah, in 1981.
6: It's like Piddington. So clear.
5: I'm pretty sure they'd be like, I mean, you know.
8: Congratulations to everyone listening from Belize.
5: Indeed, absolutely. If you're listening in Belize, happy Independence Day. Please enjoy yourself, you know, drink responsibly.
6: Yes.
5: Is that polite enough?
8: Yeah.
5: Is that send a message out?
6: A very sincere one.
5: Thank you. I can be sincere, believe it or not. Don't ask me out, but I've been told I've been sincere in my time. A couple of things happened this day in music. Let's have a look. We'll go 1974. Mm-hmm. Carl Douglas was at number one in the UK with Kung Fu Fighting.
6: Oh, gosh.
5: Do you know it was recorded in 10 minutes and started out as a B-side. Sold over 10 million copies and became one of the best-selling singles of all time.
6: Mm-hmm. Was that re-released later?
5: Yes.
6: Yeah.
5: Mm-hmm. Yeah, it was a remix, I think, if I remember rightly.
6: In the 80s. In the 80s and then 90s. Yeah.
5: Barry White was at number one. That's my phone. And the US single charts were Can't Get Enough of Your Love, Baby.
6: Oh, gosh.
5: His voice was something, wasn't it? Madonna in 1985 had her first number one album, Like a Virgin.
6: Yeah, Like a Great Virgin. Fantastic. Classic.
5: 152 weeks on the chart it spent in the UK.
8: Well, it's a good album.
5: It's a good album, actually. It is, actually. Some of her early work is really good.
8: Yeah.
6: Very good. I was a big Madonna fan.
8: I was doing the dishes the other day, listening to Early Madonna.
5: Yeah. How early are we talking? Are we talking Like a Virgin, or talking True Blue, or
8: yeah, Holiday. I did Like a Virgin, and then I had a lot of dishes to do, so I did a bit of True Blue as well.
5: Yeah, yeah, certainly good albums.
6: Great,
5: certainly good album. With the help of MTV, also 1985, Money for Nothing gave Dire Straits the first US number one.
6: That was ages. That was awesome, wasn't it? Yeah. Out there on MTV.
5: Yeah. Do you know who appeared on the backing and started the track off?
8: It was Sting. Yeah.
5: It was Sting.
6: Yes. Yeah.
5: He sings the signature falsetto introduction, background vocals and backing chorus of I Want My MTV.
6: Yeah.
5: To the same notes as that Police's hit Don't Stand So Close to Me.
8: Yeah.
6: Yes.
5: And 1970, mm-hmm. Guess what was number one on this day?
6: 1970.
5: September. Yes. Oh, by the way, it's National Earth, Wind and Fire Day today as well.
8: Was it September by Earth, Wind and Fire?
5: No, it wasn't, but it's a very good, it's a very good guess. Do you want to tell you what it was?
6: Go on.
5: Do you want to play it?
8: Go on.
5: All right.

0: So 56 years ago, number one on this day, Free the Pain, Band of Gold. Some of those when you go to a wedding, it always gets played and everyone just gets them.
1: Yeah.
2: Band of Gold. Is it about a divorce, though?
0: Yeah, I think it is.
2: So it's a bad song for a wedding.
0: Yeah. Well, yeah, I know, but the Band of Gold obviously is a wedding ring.
2: Yeah, and it's sort of left.
0: It always gets people up dancing.
1: I don't think they're probably sitting and analyse the lyrics too much.
0: Yeah, I'm thinking back then. I'm thinking back then they're thinking.
1: Had a few drinks, now it's at that time at the wedding. Granddad's up, you know. Uncle Pete's up, you know.
2: I feel like it's a bad omen to play breakup anthems at a wedding. I don't know.
1: Probably not the place.
0: But then someone will come up to you and say, can you play Band of Gold?
1: Yeah.
0: Yeah, okay. You know the meaning of it. Yeah, yeah, someone who played. And then suddenly everyone just like on the dance floor. Yeah. Like, oh, fill the floor very quickly. I don't know.
1: I know.
0: You play it and people do get up or they'll sing along sitting down.
1: I had people singing along at the end of our wedding to and Mrs. Jones, because that's the name I
0: agreed to take on. Well, the Billy Paul version.
1: Yeah, but that's all about an affair, isn't it?
2: Yeah.
1: I don't know where to go with this one. Yeah,
0: I think we're going down a rabbit hole here.
1: It's a good song. It's a good song, though, isn't it? It's
2: my parents' wedding, the song, like, when they were leaving the...
1: the church? Or was it?
2: No, church. It was the...
0: The reception.
2: It was like the town hall.
1: Oh, yeah.
2: And when they were leaving, they played Kings of the Wild Frontier by Adam and the Ants, because at the start it goes... we are family, like that. And it's like, oh, we're married now. So.
0: Yeah, whatever.
2: And people love that. The crowd ate it up.
0: Yeah, exactly. It's sometimes a wedding song where people come out to a wedding song. And the first, what gets me is the annoying thing is the first dance, the choreography.
1: Yeah,
0: you know, the people, I understand people want to do it, which is brilliant. But.
1: I know.
0: People just like, do the first dance, right, fine, that's it, get it out of the way. You know. That's the worst thing about it. You just want to get it out the way. And then everyone can just go, right,
1: I remember we put far too much energy into choosing the song. I genuinely can't remember. But I remember there was a lot of conversation at the time about it, you know, which proves your point.
0: Yeah,
1: you know,
0: a lot of people do the first dance. I've seen a couple of people do the first dance, so I've got the time of my life, right?
1: Yeah.
0: Fair enough. But we all know Dirty Dancing. If you've seen the film, you've seen it.
1: Mm-hmm.
0: The run, the leap. You missed the person. It's an A&E trip.
1: Oh, it is.
2: It's a long rehearsal process, I would imagine.
0: Absolutely.
1: I wonder, though, many of those couples would be doing the leap, do they?
2: If you say, we're doing I've Had the Time of My Life.
0: Yeah.
2: You do it because of the leap, right? That's
0: exactly
2: why.
0: That's why they do it.
1: Push back the chair.
0: But don't forget, when they were filming that, Patrick Swayze had knee problems because he's from playing American football. He said when he had to jump off the stage, his knee went.
2: That's the
0: but he carried on because it's the end shot.
2: You could
0: kind of
2: see the show goes on, rough landing. That's such a good film.
0: Landing. He said, but he carried on because it was the end shot and it was where they're running. He said, he was in absolute agony.
2: No.
0: He said, but they couldn't stop it because it was.
1: They're at that
0: so we just had to go through.
2: Everyone's in their places.
0: Everyone's in their places and ready, so we had to go through. Anyway, has Russell been in touch?
1: Oh, listen, Russell has. He has been in touch.
0: Yeah. I think we should start with Bronwyn's face. It was cancer.
2: Oh, yeah. Yes.
0: I remembered that. That's good.
2: Thank you. Getting good at this.
1: Cancer.
2: Yeah.
1: Right. Now, this is Russell's guidance for the coming
2: Russell,
1: week.
2: Russell, help. I need you now more than ever.
1: Well, you can get help from him, but it'll cost 80 pence a minute, okay?
2: Yeah.
1: But we'll go for this one now, see if this helps. So, loved ones bring real comfort and heartfelt conversation can deepen a relationship.
2: Aww, that's nice.
1: Work may throw up a challenge, but...
2: Oh, no.
1: But don't treat it as a personal affront.
2: No, Russell. Russell, what have you done to me?
1: I think you probably have to explain a little more to our listeners.
2: For those listening at home, I'm waiting on a response from a job interview.
1: Yeah. Okay.
2: And I said in jest earlier before we went on air, it would be crazy if the horoscope says you're going to not get a job this week.
1: Oh, gosh.
2: And
1: Mashi's phoning the hotline now.
0: I'm sending Russell a text and how dare you?
2: Russell, if you're listening, come on now.
1: Well, let's continue. He hasn't finished yet.
2: All right, okay.
1: Right. So creative thinking could also help you see a problem differently.
2: Mm-hmm.
1: Well, it's not lost here now, but no. Trust what your instincts are telling you about people and priorities. warmth, honesty, and imagination will carry you far.
2: Okay. It's a good thing I don't believe in horoscopes.
0: No.
2: Yeah,
1: the balm of Russell. Mm.
0: The balm of Russell.
1: The balm of Russell.
0: Okay.
1: Okay.
0: Right.
1: Matty.
0: Scorpio.
1: Scorpio.
0: What's mine
1: course.
0: Say?
1: Scorpio. Scorpio. Come in Scorpio. If
0: come
1: I
0: in
1: see.
0: Scorpio.
1: Right. Oh, there we are. Come in Scorpio.
0: Come in Scorpio.
1: Your social world is lively today.
0: Is it?
2: Well, you're hanging out with us.
1: Yeah, absolutely.
0: I mean, hey, on a Monday afternoon, who couldn't
1: Where
0: hang
1: else?
0: Out with two wonderful people like you?
1: Yeah, that's it. And deeper conversations could bring a welcome breakthrough.
0: Okay.
1: You may need to rethink a commitment if ideals and everyday responsibilities no longer match.
0: Right.
1: Okay, okay.
2: That's what Ed Sheeran said to Macklemore, I think.
1: Yeah, indeed. Romance or creativity also asks for honesty about what you can realistically give.
0: Go away.
1: Aligning passion with daily life will bring satisfaction. Imagine that.
0: What?
2: Yeah.
0: What am I, the Rolling Stones?
2: Yes.
1: Hey, can we remember Andy's?
2: Andy is... Oh, my goodness.
0: Oh, we can't.
1: Oh, Joe likes to listen.
0: Joe, Pisces. Joe's Pisces.
1: Oh, you well
2: Why
1: remembered.
2: Why do I remember Joe and not Andy?
1: I said Pisces the fish. Isn't it Pisces the fish?
2: Oh, Andy's an Aries. I remember now.
1: Well done.
2: Yeah.
1: So here we go. This one's for Joe, if you're listening, and all other Pisceans out there. Relationships feel warmer and more cooperative, making this a good moment to share ideas. Emotional tension may still surface, but a creative outlet can stop it spilling out. That's lovely. Mm-hmm. Work also benefits from speaking up about what inspires you. Genuine growth comes when you let feelings inform decisions without allowing them to dominate it. Mm-hmm. Striking that balance there. The guidance of Russell.
2: Yeah.
0: Oh, thank you, Russell. And, well, I mean, since it's your, you know, you're reading them, what does your own star say?
1: Okay. Shall we leave Andy out then?
0: Well, I don't know what Andy's is.
1: No, we don't want to risk
2: Aries,
1: it.
2: He's an Aries, isn't
0: it? Is he Aries?
2: He's the ram, yeah.
0: Is he a ram? Okay, so we'll do Andy's and then we'll do yours.
1: Okay.
0: Andy, if we're wrong, sorry.
1: We are.
2: I'm not
1: But here's all the other areas out there. Work and home can rub along beautifully, provided you don't let small irritations become a drama. Mm-hmm. Relationships benefit from warmer conversations, and a fresh idea could lift everybody's mood. There's a lot of warmth in his guidance, isn't there?
0: Wow. There is.
2: The weather's changed, isn't it?
1: Mm, I know. If tension simmers, speak before it boils over. There's the warmth again. Mm. Your judgment is sharper than usual. Oh, well done, Andy. Protect what matters, but leave room for passion.
2: Oh, hello.
1: You can tell us all about it next week, Andy.
0: Indeed.
1: On the show.
0: If he's away, definitely passion. Passion fruits, probably. What's yours say? Come on, let's have yours.
1: The ball.
0: Yeah, come on.
1: A creative streak is begging to be used.
0: Mm.
1: Love, friendship, and personal projects all benefit when you stop holding back. Okay. Work conversations flow easily too. Great. Making collaboration worthwhile. Money needs more attention, doesn't it always? And especially if an unexpected expense appears. You have to get the car sorted. It's making a funny noise.
0: Is it?
1: Yeah. Go to the garage on the way home now.
0: When you say it's making a funny noise.
1: It is, though. Do you know when you just think this, this is pathetic, but we were just saying to each other in the car, myself and my other half, going, are we having to raise our voices here to talk to each other? That's how car mechanic aware both of us are. And we went, something going on in the bonnet, do you know?
0: Okay.
1: Do you know what I mean? You know, you've turn the radio up a bit louder.
0: Yeah.
1: So get that checked out and hopefully it won't affect the bank balance too much. Anyway, I'm being told, don't panic, just adjust.
0: Okay.
1: Enjoy what's unfolding with one eye on the bank balance. Oh, thank you. I'll let you know next week how I get on at the garage.
0: Russell, where would we be without
1: I know.
0: You? Genuinely.
1: Yeah. Just go broadly with that guidance, Brahman. Yeah. You'd be grand. You'd
2: well,
1: be grand.
2: I'm very happy to prove once and for all that horoscopes aren't real, please.
1: Excellent.
2: And if I don't get this job, then I guess Russell vindicated. Mm. And,
0: indeed.
2: And we all must, well.
1: We won't go too far now.
0: Yeah, no, let's not. Russell does a wonderful job doing the stars every day.
1: He absolutely does. And, you know,
0: he's such an icon. Also, as well, we've started a competition for if you're a band or a local singer. Basically, Christmas is coming up. I had to mention the C word. Mm. If you want to write a Christmas record for us and we'll play it out.
1: Love it.
0: Send us it.
2: Love
0: on
2: it.
0: A WAB or an MP3 to steve@ldassy-r.co.uk because, as Steve puts it, we're not playing bloody Wham. We'd rather have look. I mean, don't get me wrong, we'll play Wham. I mean, Mariah's thawed and she'll be thawed out by at least November.
1: No.
0: But we want local bands. If you're a local band, local artist, do you want to write a Christmas record?
1: Completely.
0: send it in to us. We'll play it
1: looking
0: in the run-up to
1: Christmas.
0: Looking
1: forward to that one. Yeah.
0: So if you know
2: fun.
0: Anyone,
1: yeah.
0: If she's want to write a Christmas record, away you go.
1: Yeah.
0: Don't let me stop you.
1: Yeah. Play to one's strengths. I'm only speaking for myself.
0: if you do have want to write a Christmas record, record it, send it in. steve@l-c-r.co.uk. We'll play it on the lunchtime show in the run-up to the big C word, which is about 3 months away.
2: And if anyone wants to write any Halloween records,
0: oh, yes.
2: Send them to me. I'd like to hear
0: them. Yes. Do you know what? We did have a Halloween record.
2: Yeah.
1: Halloween records.
0: We did. I'm going to try.
1: Many of them.
0: Tell you what I'll try and do. I'll look through the archive next week, right, because I've stored it somewhere.
1: Because it'll be October's next Thursday.
0: October's next Thursday.
2: Oh, gosh, already.
1: It's October.
0: Yeah, all right, it's okay. Yeah, no need to remind us.
1: Okay, sorry.
0: You know, some of us, you know, getting old. October, please. But yeah, no, someone did send a Halloween record in a couple of years ago. We did play it. You all right there, bro?
2: Sorry. I had a sudden yawn and I was trying to stifle it so it wasn't audible and I was hoping we could move on smoothly.
0: We're moving on because we're going. Thank you very much, Steve, for your company. Show's released speaking tonight at 6:10, 6 tomorrow morning. Bronwyn, thank you very much.
2: Kira,
0: thank you very much.
1: Thank you.
0: Follow us at 2 o'clock and listen on FM. It is indeed Swear Low and Cope. If you listen to the later edition at 8 o'clock, I've no idea what's on. And if you listen to the midnight at 10 o'clock edition, Builder's Tease on the midnight. Thanks for your company. Leave with Joseph Block and goodbye from all of us. We'll see you soon. Bye.
2: Goodbye.
1: Bye-bye.

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0: Hello, my name's Steve Farragher, and I'm here to explain to you all about the LCR Club 100. 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

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Our SOR code is 089299. That's 089299. And our bank account details are 65255654. That's 65255654. If you'd like more information or more details, then contact me, Steve Farragher, by emailing steve@l-c-r.co.uk. 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
1: Hello, salu, ahlan, ciao, checha, hala. This is Imad Hassan, your host of Liverpool Nation Radio Show here on LCR FM Radio 106.7 and that in Kensington, Liverpool, where we will strive to gather some information for you about activities, services and support centers near you and to provide advices on health, family, housing, education, work and much more by hosting experts in these areas and Ask the Experts part of the show. We will also host someone special every time in our local hero part of the program to put all of that in front of you in one place called Liverpool Nation Radio Show. So stay with us as the best are coming your way. Now let's move on to our next part of the program. Let's ask the expert. This is where we ask specialists in their field and benefit out of their knowledge and experience. So let's introduce Nahla Akram, the driver school instructor in the area of Speak Driving School, this center in Liverpool, to benefit out of her knowledge and experience and to get some tips on how to be prepared well for the driving test. Nahla, welcome to our show.
2: Thank you, Ahmad. Thank you for inviting me on the show.
1: First, let me ask you, what inspired you to become a driver instructor?
2: So there was quite a few reasons. The main reason was actually to become my own boss. I had young children. I actually wanted a job that was going to give me like flexible working hours. I also wanted a job that was going to be rewarding and challenging. And this ticked all the boxes for me.
1: And how long ago was that?
2: So I started to teach in 2008.
1: 2008, that's a long
2: yes,
1: time ago.
2: Yes, many years.
1: Right. And what's the most challenging part of this job? When so you just started or changing?
2: So the most challenging part of the job for me when I first started was actually initially believing in myself that I could do this job. It's easy enough when you're training, you have somebody sat with you, but when you're in the car on your own, you need to believe that you can do the job, you can teach another person to drive, you can keep yourself safe, keep the other person safe as well. When I first started to teach, I found I actually needed to learn areas and roads, because this was something that I was not familiar with, which areas were busy, which areas were quiet enough for me to take a new beginner to maybe teach them like the initial junctions, moving off, stopping, etc. So that I found challenging, but it's fine. After experience with anything, you find the job gets easier and easier.
1: Sounds good. Were you always teaching in that area or did you just changing?
2: No, so my job before this was actually as a medical secretary.
1: Wow.
2: So I completely changed because I was pregnant with twins and I had two previous children. So I needed a job that was going to fit in with my children, school hours.
1: Flexibility.
2: So completely, yeah, completely like separate from my other job. Yes, it just wasn't working for me being in an office.
1: Interesting. So you told us about the challenge of this, the part of this job. Mm-hmm. So what's the most rewarding part for you teaching someone?
2: Okay, so the rewarding part of this job is more or less every day. I feel this job is rewarding every day with every single person who I teach at whatever stage they're at. But one of the main things that I think I always remember and will always take joy in is when I get a new beginner, somebody who's never sat in a car before, somebody who's never driven before, the first time that they move off and they are driving on the road on their own,